0: Today, we are announcing an indictment charging Raul Castro and several others with conspiracy to kill U.S. nationals.
1: The Justice Department maintains the planes were flying over international waters. The indictment follows months of White House economic and diplomatic pressure on Cuba's communist regime to make significant economic and political reforms. Part of the pressure of that campaign includes cutting off Cuba's main source of oil from Venezuela, and Trump hinting, in his words, about taking Cuba. Meantime, President Trump says he's in no hurry when it comes to Iran.
2: I just wonder whether or not they have the good of the people, because some of the things they're doing to me means they don't have the good of the people, and they have to have the good of the people. There's a lot of anger now in Iran because people are living so badly.
1: The president's latest comments come as Iran's Revolutionary Guard is threatening to escalate the war beyond the Middle East if the U.S. and Israel decide to attack again. Elon Musk could soon be the world's first trillionaire. This after his SpaceX company confirmed plans to sell shares of its stock to the public for the first time. In a securities filing, SpaceX announcing what's expected to be a record IPO next month. A group of Americans exposed to Ebola in the Congo are being monitored in Europe. The World Health Organization says there have been more than 600 suspected cases and 130 deaths in the Ebola outbreak in Central Africa. Jim Roop, NBC News Radio.
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5: Jamie Harrison is a treasure.
6: I hope the American people stand up and speak out in a way that we have not, that we have never seen before, so that they send a strong message to folks, and particularly, you know, I don't really give a damn the message that it goes to Donald Trump. I want the message to be sent to the feckless Republicans that you see in Congress, the ones who talk a great game, but in the end of the day, who have been as pliable as a string in the wind. I mean, these folks are just, Mike Johnson's the Thunes of the world.
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6: That's the message that I want. I want to wipe them out. Wipe them out of the Congress.
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1: Hey, hey, hey, Jody.
2: Hello, Sean.
3: I know, you're a little bit tired. We are tired. We are getting ready for that holiday break coming up, Memorial Day break, which it's a good thing. But look, you know, we will have some fresh stuff. We will have some best of stuff. And we will also get some sleep.
2: What's that?
3: Look, I love sleep. Just don't.
2: I do too.
3: You know, I don't get it as much as I'd like to. So, well, thank you, by the way, for everybody that is coming into us from every place in the globe, wherever you're coming in, listening on the radio on great stations like WCPT AM 820 in Chicago, or maybe you're listening in the Atlanta area on Georgia Now Radio. Maybe you're up in Minneapolis, St. Paul, listening on AM 950, or down in Tennessee, listening on the Detour Talk, or somewhere else on the planet, listening on Progressive Voices Radio worldwide. 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Yesterday was our official birthday. And so you can get the discount if you go into the News on Tap right under the first round. 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Check out the details. They are there. By the way, Jody, today happens to be the birthday of two people that, well, you know them better than I do. Mindy, it's her birthday today, and it's Cher's birthday. So
2: I know Mindy better than Cher.
3: Remember, she told me to call her Cher. She said that I had to call her Cher. She said I do not ma'am her. So I do not. I respect her by just calling her Cher, because, you know.
2: I mean, I've met her over the years, but I don't really know her.
3: Well, I don't really either, but I'm just saying we kind of. I mean, it's nice, you know. She's
2: I mean,
3: smart.
2: I ran into Chaz years ago at an event that she was at, that my mom was at, and I was still smoking.
3: Yep, I remember you told me that.
2: Yeah, and so I went up to him and I said, "You're famous. They won't make you put out a cigarette."
3: Look, there is some rules you can kind of break and bend like that a little bit, but the corruption that is coming out from the Trump regime, oh, man. And look, there are some Democrats that I saw who were bummed because of the elections last night, which I thought, give me a break. Yeah, I know. They're like, oh, this. First of all, it's the way the media was covering it. The media was focusing on a lot of the Republican races, because right. The question is it going to be, you know, a Trump maggot, or is it going to be, you know, someone slightly
2: reasonable?
3: More sane? Yeah,
2: yeah,
3: exactly. Yeah, principled. That's a great way to put it. And clearly, obviously, the Trump maggots, they're the ones, I mean, God, they have such a freaking problem about this. Who was it? I think it was it Axelrod? I think I heard him say something.
2: Oh, David Axelrod. Yeah. He said, look, they're just screwing themselves at this point.
3: They are, because, mm-hmm. And I heard multiple other people, who was it? I saw, Paulo Ramos say this too, that they are getting a growing share of a smaller and smaller group. It's like trying to be the world's best buggy whip company when there are 10 buggy whip companies and everybody is moving to automobiles.
2: Mm-hmm.
3: I'm sure there is at least one company out there that still makes buggy whips, horse and buggy whip kind of thing.
2: Mm-hmm.
3: But back in the day, there were a bunch of them. Mm-hmm. And at the point in which everybody decided to go, yeah, no, we're going to these automobile things.
2: Mm-hmm.
3: The market share shrank. So great, you get the largest market share of a super shrinking market, which is what the Republican Party is doing by right. picking these, you know, I'll do whatever Donald Trump says. He tells me to go up to the fifth floor of the garage and jump off. Well, by God, I'm going to do that. Okay, you don't, that's kind of a loser's thing, but. Anywho, speaking of which, in the News on Tap today, looking at it, by the way, Bob Sesko being, he is not a loser. He is a winner. In fact, he's got two stores. He's got two stores today. We'll talk about that a little bit later. But in the election section there, the first round, the war of democracy and the election returns for losers, seven-term House Rep Thomas Massie did lose his primary last night. And he was not sad about it. Were you surprised that he wasn't kind of sad and modeling?
2: I think he expected it. I think he was looking at the poll. I think he expected it. It's unfortunate because as much as I disagree with him,
3: mm-hmm.
2: And I do, at least he's somebody that you can have a conversation with.
3: Right.
2: Who doesn't like pedophiles, doesn't like unnecessary wars.
3: Right.
2: You know, things like that.
3: So, I mean,
2: I can disagree with him on policy till I'm blue in the face.
3: Right.
2: But
3: Look, we have a lot of people that we disagree with on policy, many of whom are new. Did you see that Bill Kristol is now joining the Democratic Party? Which I'm like, hey, Bill, welcome to the, well, you can hop on a bus. I think I told you that. I saw that.
2: Yeah, I was like, what?
3: Yeah. Yeah, I'm not saying that we're going to let Bill Kristol drive or even navigate, but he can hop on the bus to sanity. I mean, obviously, he's smart enough to go, yeah, the Republican Party is dead.
2: It's dead. Just revive the Whigs or something. I mean,
3: for God's sake, Michael Steele, please leave the Republican Party. It is dead. It is not coming back, no matter how many times you shock it.
2: It's not the Republican Party of your day.
3: It's not even Republican. It's the MAGA Party now. It's the Trump Party.
2: Yeah, I mean, the Tea Party was bad enough, but this is worse.
3: Yeah. But this was Massey's response, though, and I found this oddly refreshing last night. So this was his, what would normally be called a concession speech. I don't think he was conceding anything. Here.
4: Today is the six-month anniversary of the Epstein Files Transparency Act. We've taken out 24 CEOs, an ambassador, a prince, a prime minister, a minister of culture. And that was just 6 months. I got 7 months left in Congress.
2: Read the names on the floor.
3: Yep. He ain't going nowhere. I agree, Jody. He should read the names on the floor. And
2: his last day in office, like the day before they go on their Christmas break.
3: Do
2: it.
3: Or whenever it would be the most inconvenient. Like maybe the...
2: Right before the election.
3: Mm-hmm. What I was thinking.
2: October surprise from Tom Massey.
3: But he's clearly going to burn it all down now. And there are others in the Republican Party, too, who are like, they may not change to be Democrats, but they are certainly not going to bow and scrape and do anything, everything that Donnie wants.
2: Senator Cassidy.
3: We've seen some of that from Tillis, right? Cassidy voted with the Democrats to push the War Powers Act through. Congratulations on that. We got that there in the news on tap today as well. And Democrats are still pushing. That's the thing. Democrats are making this, some Democrats, I should say, not all of them. We need a lot more Democrats to step up and fight and do the right things. I told you I like Spanberger for some things. I was madder until we talked to Glenn last night. And then I'm like, yeah, I can kind of see where, and I can see your position a little bit better, too. So I appreciated Glenn coming in. But then last night, Spanberger in the fight to vote section, she is signing an order, an executive order to basically help Virginia localities in the state to deal with the possibility of federal agents being posted to polling places. She's like, nope, not happening. Remember when I said, when we were talking about that, and I said governor should do that?
2: Mm-hmm.
3: So if you're listening, Abigail, thank you. We appreciate that. So,
2: well, I mean, it's smart, because especially if you're in a swing state.
3: Yeah.
2: I don't think California is going to be that targeted, except for where they think immigrants might be voting, which they don't.
3: True.
2: They don't.
3: Right.
2: But I know that the mayor is going to take care of that and the governor will as well to make sure that everybody can vote. I mean, most of us do vote by mail here.
3: It's just good. It's good prep. It's, like a lot of the storms have been rolling through the Midwest, and we got a big bunch coming through here a little bit later today out in the D.C. corner of the bar.
2: We could use some rain.
3: If I could send it across the country to you, I would. But it's the fact is that if you know you're going to have bad storms, you prepare for these kinds of things. If you know that there's a chance that the federal government is going to be stupid and try to steal the elections like Donald Trump is going to try to do, then you prep like Abigail Spanberger is doing. So we've got the piece, by the way. It's in the news on tap on that. But back to the election returns. So Massey delivered his warning. Brad Raffensperger lost his primary for Georgia governor.
2: That was expected.
3: Yep. That was totally expected. He was not going to win. The former lieutenant governor there, Jeff Duncan, he did not win either. And that's fine. I said, I'm glad at least that he moved towards the left, towards the center. And that's great. And now he definitely looks at Democratic and independent voters different than he did when he was a Republican lieutenant governor, which is great. That's kind of the idea. There's a piece that we've got there from Politico. It's at the bottom of the first section, election returns for losers. We titled it a little bit differently. We titled it Trump completed his political revenge tour. His Republican allies think the cost of his actions will be brutal. And the reason you retitled it, I mean, if you look at the piece, you click through and you read the piece, these Republicans they're being honest, except anonymous to journalists. I hate it.
2: Of course.
3: Yeah, well, right. There's a quote in here from one of them, quote, "We're not actually beating Democrats and we're not actually advancing legislation. Instead, gas is up 45% due to our actions and the president's decision to go to war with Iran. He's focused on his ballroom. He's announced a $1.8 billion restitution fund." We'll talk about that, "with zero details or congressional authority to do so. It's just crazy." So what Republicans are saying, they know that he has screwed them. Mm-hmm. And yesterday was a perfect example. So you had Keish Lance Bottoms, former Atlanta mayor. We got to get Ron Roberts in here from our Georgia affiliate to talk about that here. Doug Jones, former U.S. senator, won the Democratic primary for Alabama governor's race.
2: Excellent news.
3: Yeah. He's going to be running against the idiot former football coach.
2: Tuberville?
3: Mm-hmm. Yeah, whatever. Moron. Just saying, I'm not a big fan of Tuberville. Shapiro. He won his primary and there's a clip from him. I want to play a little bit later, because Shapiro is all about Trump's corruption. Democrats did a lot of winning, even though the mainstream media did not talk about a whole lot of it last night.
2: And they voted in larger numbers, from what I understand, than Republicans in their primaries.
3: That's the big thing down in Georgia, especially. I love this. So, the Republicans, They came out, but they came out for their guys. Basically, right. They're Trump people. Democrats, it was a way over performance as far as the number of people voting. The voting was way up because Democrats came out in Georgia. So y'all folks in Georgia, y'all came out. Gonna have to do that again every day.
2: Yeah, we need presidential election. We need better than presidential election numbers.
3: According to Polling USA, the numbers look like this. The latest polling models say Democratic candidates now lead in 52 Senate seats and 233 House seats. That's just, Jody is grinning, by the way. That's just polling models, but it says we do have a very strong chance at being able to pick up both the House and the Senate.
2: Mm-hmm.
3: So anybody that tells you different, and there are already, I'm seeing folks in the mainstream media, Democrats need to worry. They're trying to get you to Eeyore. They're trying to get you to do what a lot of Democrats are. Oh, I'm going to worry.
2: I say stop worry, but vote.
3: Hell yeah.
2: Don't get happy, like Bob always says. Don't get happy. Get out there and vote.
3: Exactly. Bob Sesko will probably say that when he's in later tonight, by the way. But
2: well, and you know, when Donald endorsed Ken Paxton, thank you, Donnie, that's when Lisa Murkowski, John Thune, even Susan Collins, you know, were like, ooh, that's not a good idea. Lindsey Graham said it was a bad idea.
3: We have a piece under the coming blue wave talking about Republican senators are super pissed that he endorsed Paxton because they are going to be screwed. Meanwhile, yesterday, there was a CAP Action Conference here in D.C., and leading Democrats are coming out and saying it now. Their plan is to fight fire with fire.
2: Good.
3: That our Democratic leaders are saying, let's go, boy howdy. So this is what we've been asking for and demanding, and we need to keep pushing for it.
2: Yeah, what they did in Louisiana, now they're doing in South Carolina and Texas, everywhere. That really got under Hakeem Jeffries' craw.
3: It did, but it's nice to see Hakeem out there going, you know what? Fine, let's kick some ass. It's good. So look, there's a lot of good, happy news. See, we've already told you a little bit of it. Bob Seska's coming in. We have it's a good drink of the day. I think you will be happy with it. Anyway, look, those of you know,
2: they're
3: you know,
2: very important.
3: It is. And look, freshen your drink. Come on back. We'll give you more of the news on tap. Hang on.
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7: One of the things that makes me smile is how self-conscious he is. Because I've been watching his press conferences, and I notice his hands. And sometimes I notice that he starts gesturing, forgetting that he's got these gross wounds on his hands. And then suddenly realizes it. And then he hides his hands under the desk. But that just makes me happy that he gets mortified by his own injury.
8: As much pain and misery and death as he has unleashed in this world, I think we're allowed to take our tiny, petty pleasures wherever we can find them in terms of his physical, emotional, and psychological discomfort. Yeah.
7: You know what he looked like the other day when he had the kids there for the presidential physical fitness thing? First of all, Donald Trump is the least fit person ever, maybe since Taft. I should just be fair about it. As far as presidents go,
9: I think he's bigger than Taft.
7: He might be bigger than Taft. He's less fit than Taft. He thinks that golf is a strenuous sport.
8: I think I would know how I want us to keep him in prison and keep him alive. And every day he gets an activity. Like today he has to run from bees. Run. Run, Donald. Run from the bees.
7: Run, Donald, run.
2: Run, Donnie, run.
6: Oh, God.
8: Oh, you're looking a little winded there, buddy. Careful. Oh, I think you just inhaled a bee.
6: That's a vicious, vicious bee.
2: Vicious bee.
6: Vicious bees. He's so vicious, he bee.
7: There's a video of that, actually, where he's doing chopper talk and a bee was attacking him. And he actually did call that bee a vicious bee.
2: Vicious.
7: So what I was doing there.
2: They're beautiful animals
7: was not made
2: and we
7: up.
2: Need them.
8: Yeah. And they're feminists.
7: Mm-hmm.
2: 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That's why he doesn't like
7: vicious bee.
9: Bob Seska.
7: It's the Bob Seska Show. 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
14: 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That's it. Jesus's movement was all about humanity and all about humility. He was not about total right-wing domination of the school board.
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3: Good. What is this? Wednesday evening? Holy cow. Sorry. I don't even think I stated at the top of the show. It is Wednesday evening. It is hump day. And we are here talking the politics stuff here at the Politics Bar. Thank you very much, by the way, to everybody who has joined us from wherever. Thank you. If you reach out on any of our social media or the bar line, 213-677-7258. That's 213-677-7258 or 213-677-SALT. Thanks also to everybody who leaves messages on Blue Sky and Threads, Instagram, Facebook, Substack, Twitter, and YouTube. We are at the Politics Bar, which is where you are at. Thank you also, by the way, to Chris and AB and Maggie and Andrea and Joe and Jared. Jared Rizzi. Yes, he'll be here in a couple weeks. Dad thing he has to do, I think, next week or week out, whatever. Look.
2: Oh, isn't he in next week?
3: No. I asked him about that, and he said yes, and then he goes, nope, wait a minute. Nope, I got to do dad duty, so I can do it the week after that. I said, that's fine. You know, kids, school, dads, things, whatever. That's fine. So,
2: okay, we do already have somebody else booked.
3: Oh, that's okay. I looked on the calendar. It's the other part of it.
2: Oh, okay.
3: That's fine. See, I looked. Yeah, we're all there. We pay attention to details. Jody and I do. We were talking in the break. What would be a fantastic, kind of dreaming, if you will. By the way, Jon Stewart, he was over at Colbert's place last night. And
2: the ratings are going to be through the roof tomorrow.
3: Oh yeah. Oh yeah. I'm definitely
2: he's already winning late night right now, but.
3: Oh yeah.
2: Those ratings are going to be people that normally don't tune in.
3: Mm-hmm. You're right. That'll be the P1s, P2s, and P3s. Everybody there. But Stewart last night, here's what he said, and I think everybody can join in this dream. because I know I love this one.
17: The day, oh people, close your eyes and dream. Imagine. The day that the electorate in this great nation we call home repudiates this putrid administration, the day that that happens, my brother, there will be, and I mean this, the day that that happens, there will be a joyful noise from the bowels of this great country that will make Hungary's repudiation of Orban look like an Amish Sabbath.
2: Look like monks that have had a vow of silence.
3: Oh yeah, I mean it is. There will be parties. There will be dancing in the streets. It'll be like when we elected Obama the first time, and
2: Biden for that matter.
3: Oh yeah.
2: Mm-hmm. I mean, I was walking that morning, that Saturday,
3: mm-hmm.
2: and I was listening to MSNBC because they were like, okay, we might know today. And so I wasn't listening to podcasts. I was just listening to live news.
3: Right.
2: And they finally said, it's official.
3: I remember.
2: Joe Biden's been elected. And then this one neighbor person that I know in that part of my neighborhood,
3: mm-hmm.
2: I went, it's Joe. And she went, thank God. I mean,
3: yeah, that was the reaction from a lot of people.
2: Well, and I called my mom immediately. Yep. And then I texted my neighbors. I said, I'm getting champagne. Do you guys want to have a party in our driveways? And they're like, yes, I'm getting some too. I mean, it was like a whole thing.
3: Yeah. Look, we are all sick and tired of this orange monster. And there are actually a lot of people who voted for him one or two times, whatever.
2: Some people voted for him three times.
3: Even some of them are like, you know what? They're done with him. And it's understandable. Look, one of the biggest reasons, if you go down to the third round, this is what I am calling it, based on something that Richard Chu said this morning on WCPT and AM 950. Donald's new, it's not a settlement.
2: Oh, it's not. DOJ is saying, is demanding it. That's what it is.
3: Barb McQuaid has a great piece. We have that in the third round of the News on Tap today. Says that Trump's $1.8 billion so-called anti-weaponization fund is an illegal sham. And she walks through all the reasons why. But what Richard Chu called it this morning is reparations. And it is. It's reparations for insurrectionist traitors. Mm-hmm. That's what it is.
2: Mm-hmm.
3: So, by the way, if any of these crackerjack idiots out there says that we can't do reparations, Donald Trump wants to do $1.8 billion in reparations for January 6th insurrectionist traitors who attacked our U.S. Capitol and took a crap and wiped it on the walls.
2: Mm-hmm.
3: So don't tell me when somebody says, oh, we can't do reparations. Your orange god wants to do reparations now. And you people are, many of you are still in for it. So don't tell me it can't be done.
2: Well, yeah. And I mean, you know, like we were talking about in the break, if we get the 300, if it's an 80% voter turnout and we get 300 seats in the House and we get 67 seats in the Senate, it's possible, children, we can impeach both the president and the vice president, and either make Hakeem Jeffries our new president, or we make Kamala Harris the Speaker of the House, right? She becomes president. She appoints, with approval from the Senate, I believe, and Congress, she appoints Tim Walz. He becomes the natural vice president because he's amazing. But I did just look it up. You're having such a good time. I did look up the 22nd Amendment does say if a vice president or other successor assumes the presidency and serves more than 2 years of their predecessor's term, they're only allowed to be elected to one full term. But if they only serve 2 years, they can serve.
3: So in theory, she could serve 10.
2: Mm-hmm.
3: Yeah.
18: Ooh, oh, God. Oh.
3: I'm sorry. That's kind of where I'm at when you say stuff like that. That we can have Kamala for 10 years?
2: Essentially.
3: Yeah.
2: I mean, I would take just two. And with that kind of a Congress and Senate, we could get so much good work done.
3: I would also, yeah, I would take 2.5 if Kamala Harris and Tim Walz said, you know, we did all of this. We win, you know, 67 in the Senate, we win 200 or more than 300 in the House. And they, we, cause remember, by the way, the Speaker of the House can be, it literally anybody. Can be anybody on earth. Mm-hmm. Now people say, wait a minute. Now they couldn't necessarily serve as president. She can, but you could literally name anybody, not even any U.S. citizen can be the Speaker of the House legally, which is weird. Mm-hmm. But anyway,
2: so they don't have to be a member of the House. It's, that's the thing.
3: Right. They could name Kamala the Speaker. Then, as you said, she would elevate and then she would name Tim and then boom. Right. Okay. They could also use that 2.5 years and go absolutely ape crap.
2: Mm-hmm.
3: All out, throttle all the way up and say all the stuff that Democrats have been wanting to do for 60 years and some of it the Republicans roll back, screw it. Abortion, boom, legal.

0: Yeah. I want great government. I want government that works. It's one of the reasons that I am so pissed about this reparations for traitors plan that Trump has. We've got that in the third round. You guys can look at the articles there. This corrupt, quote unquote, settlement, which is not a settlement, as we've already said, would ban the IRS from investigating Trump and his family in the future. So down the road, when he's not in office, it would prevent them from investigating him or anybody he designates for any past or future tax issues.
1: I have a question to Todd Blanche. Mm-hmm. So if he said, if Donald said, and if I murder somebody on Fifth Avenue, I don't want to be investigated for that. Would that also be in that memo?
0: According to the way that it looks, yeah, probably. We'd have to ask Glenn.
1: Todd Blanche is fine if Donald has committed crimes. We already know that because he's his lawyer.
0: Yeah.
1: He's also fine when Donald and his children and his businesses commit more crimes. Yes, it's a white collar crime, but it's still criming.
0: 100%. And look, we've got pieces from some of our members of our legal bar. Barb McQuaid has her piece. Ellie Mistal has a good piece. Mm-hmm. Greg Sargent, who I'd love to get in here, he has a good piece too. That he says, look, this massive level of corruption, this slush fund for insurrectionists, it is a political weapon that Democrats must use.
1: Mm-hmm.
0: This is no time to be nice anymore.
1: Yes, true.
0: We have to politically let these folks hang themselves, or as we used to say in the Navy, and it was a metaphor, but not a real thing. Let them put the anchor around their neck. If somebody had a chain or a rope and the anchor's thrown overboard, congratulations, they're going down to meet Davy Jones, which is politically where the Republican Party is going to go if they keep going this direction. By the looks of the elections last night, that is exactly where they're headed. So don't stand in the way of them. Yep, cross your fingers is right. So
1: your fingers, toes, and eyes.
0: Exactly. On the way, Bob Seska coming in a little bit later here. We also have this, it's a sweet drink tonight. It will be good. Look, if you know, you know, and if you don't, come on back. We'll talk to you about the drink of the day next. It's Wednesday night. You're hanging with Jody and me, Sean, here at Baltics Bar. Hang on.
2: We'll be right back after we pay some bills at the Politics Bar.
3: Washington, D.C. Corruption starts right here at 1600 Pennsylvania Avenue. Shady crypto deals, pardons for even the worst criminals, a massive cover-up, protecting pedophiles and sex traffickers, run directly from the Oval Office and the Department of Justice. Tax breaks, no-bid contracts, backroom deals for people who made seven-figure contributions that reek of corruption. You trusted Donald Trump to clean up Washington, but instead he and his family are raking in billions. And your family? Screwed. Higher prices. Jobs? Collapsing. Grocery prices? Up. Cost of living? Skyrocketing. And every day he makes you lie. To yourself, to your family, to God. You know what he is. You know what he's done. You know what he's covering up. Corruption is a cancer in Washington, and the heart of that cancer is right here.
4: The Lincoln Project is responsible for the content of this advertising.
5: This is Stephanie Miller, and here's what you missed.
6: You struck a hopeful note. You said, what are y'all planning to drink when it happens? I think it's important to plan ahead. 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
7: Brunch, mimosa.
6: What's his name? 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
8: Speaking of vermouth, I'm thinking like a martini. Dry.
6: Right.
8: Like dry like the vagina of Stephen Miller's wife.
6: Hey. We were just talking about that his wife said liberal men aren't attractive. 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
9: Yeah, Baltimore.
6: Someone said that he and J.D. Vance are like ads for vaginal dryness. Okay.
8: Thing about J.D. Vance is, listen, if he wasn't a fascist, objectively, he's not the ugliest man in the world.
10: He's got a certain boyishness about him.
7: He's kind of dummy.
8: Yeah. Like, he looks the eyeliner. Yeah. Maybe I just like men in eyeliner.
6: You like drag queens. That's what it is.
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12: I'm meteorologist Ray Miller from the Weatherology Weather Center. Partly cloudy tonight, a low of 47 degrees. Winds out of the northeast at 15 to 30 miles an hour. Thursday, lots of sun and a high of 58 degrees, with northeast winds.

0: Ends at 10 to 20. Friday, chance of showers, especially in the afternoon, with a high temperature around 60 degrees. Saturday, showers with a high temperature in the mid-60s. Sunday, chance of storms, warmer, high of 77. That's the latest Chicago weather update. Right now, it's 55.
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2: I worked all day updating my office on what's going on with ICE agents. These are animals. There's video of them tasing a man who was already zip-tied in a vehicle, and they tased him because what? They didn't like the way he was behaving. He was already zip-tied, not to mention a one-year-old who was exposed to tear gas as her parents were running errands, as they were also, by the way, chasing down an 11-year-old girl. I'm not going to say I'm sorry for calling them animals who won't even share their badge numbers, their names, or their faces with us. Spare me the, oh, for their protection, as though there aren't judges, police officers, FBI, all the different areas of law enforcement and our justice system who do put themselves on the line. We've had judges whose families have been killed in their homes. So you're telling me that an ICE agent is feeling a little bit, are they feeling vulnerable?
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4: It is Wednesday here at Politics Bar. We are one day from, technically we're taking a little bit of vacation. We have a best of with some new stuff on Friday and a best of with some new stuff on Monday. So there will be new stuff that nobody's heard, whether you're listening on the podcast or the radio. And, of course, new drinks as well, because we like to do that. Look, even when we're doing best of, we like to do fresh new drinks, because we know that some of you out there, even on holidays, are still working your butts off.
5: Mm-hmm.
4: Of course, if you are working, maybe you're missing this on the radio. 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You're one of those future people. That's fine. Be a future people. 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It's $1.50 a week. If you do it as an annual subscription, it's $1.25. And right now, if you go into the news on tap for today, right under the first round, there's that discount button. You click it, you get 10% off. Look at that. So you could basically, it's what, 125 minus 10%, carry the one. So it's what, like $1.11?
5: Yeah, something like that, yeah.
4: Yeah, I mean, come on. Look, there's plenty of ways for you to do this and make it inexpensive for you. We do that because we know that Donald Trump doesn't care about how, what kind of things that they're doing to screw you as far as the income and the economy. But we aim to please here at the Politics Bar. So check it out. It's all there at thepoliticsbar.com. One of the things you get if you do subscribe is you get the drink of the day with the recipe. You can get the history otherwise, just not with the recipe. I like this. This is one of your favorite animals, I believe. I heard you over
5: It's one of them
4: show.
5: For sure. In fact, the other day we were out having breakfast and a yellow jacket flew by and was like looking at my food and then looking at the flowers next to me. I'm like, hi, honey, you need to go away now. Not yes. freaking out, not trying to shoo it, just going, let's go over here, being very nice. Because they will sting you. I mean, they're not like honeybees. They will, because they're more aggressive than a honeybee.
4: Mm-hmm.
5: But they're all important. And what we're talking about today is World Bee Day. And
4: yay.
5: I believe it was, I think it was Einstein that said, once the bees die, so do we.
4: Well, yeah, I mean, that's pretty obvious. With that, they are the primary pollinator. Yes, there's butterflies and moths and wasps and other things, but bees are the primary pollinator for like 75% of the food that's grown. Mm-hmm. And so you kind of...
5: Yeah, we can't do it without them. We don't have enough of us.
4: Mm-hmm. There was a lot of overhype over the last few years about colony collapse, and there are people who have said a lot of bees that the bee populations have come back to some degree, which is fine, but it's still I mean, we've all found out how many things are connected in our world these days, and with the fact that you've got idiots like Trump in there who are screw this, let's keep putting more carbon in the air and what. Look, we got to watch the world, and you got to watch the bees, because,
5: Yeah, you'd think conservatives would like to conserve.
4: Well, that's how they're not actually conservative, Jody.
5: Mm.
4: They're maggots. They're not conservative. And no, bees are not maggots. That's a whole other class.
5: That's a whole other – that is important, too. Mm-hmm. The actual ones, not the ones we're talking about.
4: Right, exactly. I do like you've got the origins of World Bee Day, which is good in here. And, of course – You know, the importance of bees to the food supply, as we just mentioned. Yes, 75% of the world's leading crops. I knew I'd read that. And a nice little video there, a gardener's guide to preserving the bee population. If you're not sure of how to do it, you can take a little action by watching the video.
5: You know what I should have put in? The musical number that they did on Gilligan's Island, because Lovey, Ginger, and Marianne were called the honeybees.
4: Or, you know, we could have put in the little icon from the Honey Nut Cheerios. I like that little cartoon figure. I mean, there's a lot of bee-related stuff out there.
5: The bee movie.
4: There you go. That we could have put in a clip from that as well. I like the fact that we have this as a cocktail and a mocktail. You know, we do aim to try to please you guys, to make sure that regardless of what you drink, that you can have some of what we've got here behind the bar. Jody, today's honeybee cocktail and mocktail, how do we make such an animal?
5: Okay, you need a pre-chilled coupe glass, a shaker, some ice. For the cocktail, 2 ounces of Jamaican dark rum.
4: Okay.
5: A half ounce for the mocktail, 2 ounces of Liar's dark rum alternative.
4: Makes
5: sense.
4: Which
5: I have had. It's good. A half ounce of fresh lemon juice, a half ounce of honey syrup, or a quarter ounce of honey and a quarter ounce of warm water, whichever you have.
4: Okay.
5: So basically, it's not honey pure. It's you got to...
4: It's more liquefied.
5: Liquid, yeah. It's more liquid than actual honey is.
4: Okay, that makes sense.
5: So if you're using honey syrup, add that to the shaker. Alternatively, add the quarter ounce each of the honey and warm water, and then stir it to dissolve the honey, and then pour that into the shaker. Okay.
4: Got it. The idea is that you got like the liquid honey stuff at the bottom of the shaker first.
5: Right.
4: Got
5: it. Exactly.
4: Okay.
5: And then you add your rum or the rum alternative and the lemon juice. Then you add your ice all to your said shaker. Mm-hmm. You shake it and you strain it into a coupe glass. There is no garnish. So it's very simple.
4: Oh, nice. Nice.
5: And it sounds yummy, actually.
4: I like the way it looks too. It's got just Yeah, it's a honey colored drink.
5: It's a very simple drink and it looks yummy and looks somewhat refreshing. Rum is sweet, so enjoy it. It's a sweet drink.
4: Well, look, it's got honey and lemon juice, so if you're having voice problems, you could probably...
5: Oh, yeah.
4: I'm just saying.
5: At least the mocktail version.
4: Yeah, that's true, because then you'd be 1, 2, 3 floor. Yeah,
5: so. Right. So, but yeah, no, I mean, it's a lovely drink and bees rock. And if you see, I actually saw, this was the weirdest thing. It was a couple of years ago, I was walking, as I do, and... I saw basically a hive of bees frozen on the ground.
4: Okay.
5: And that can happen. They call them frozen bees.
4: Not literally frozen. They're just like staying in one place.
5: They're like, it's kind of like a weird hibernation thing.
4: Okay.
5: And I don't know where the queen was because obviously they were, I think she was probably in there.
4: Right.
5: And I took I have a picture somewhere on my phone. I was like, this is the strangest thing. And then I looked it up. But sometimes bees can get, quote, frozen. Just leave them be. Like, sometimes they'll just kind of hang out in somebody's car.
4: Were they moving?
5: A little bit of... I mean, I knew they were alive. And there were thousands of them.
4: That's what I'm saying. Yeah, there was enough of them. They were just staying in one place.
5: They were just kind of there.
4: I've seen that. That's when they're moving to a new colony. And they just
5: And
4: the queen takes a break somewhere and everybody else goes, wait. And the whole thing, they all just alight somewhere.
5: And it was weird that she was on the ground because sometimes they'll do it on a car.
4: Right.
5: I've seen that several times. But I also have seen, quote, frozen bees that are singular when it's cold out.
4: If it's cold enough, I suppose. Yeah.
5: And because I used to see them sometimes at my old job and I'd be like, oh, is he okay? And a friend of somebody that worked for us. He goes, yeah, that's a frozen bee. It'll fly away when it warms up a little. When the sun hits him, he'll be off. And I'm like, okay, as long as he's okay.
4: Yeah.
5: And then we do save them out of our pool when they decide to be stupid and drink water out of the pool. just like lizards do.
4: There is no bee in pool. Just saying. Spell it.
5: Anyway. Or well, there is a pee, but don't pee.
4: Right. Please do not put your pee in our ool. Okay.
5: Exactly.
4: Just saying.
5: Bees are a good thing,
4: and we need them. So you guys can check out the whole history, the background. It is good. It's World Bee Day, and we're celebrating that way today with the drink of the day. Check it out. Details are at thepoliticsbar.com. In the fifth round today, the entertainment section we've got there. Obviously, we do a little bit of other things in that section as well. Condolences to those people who knew Representative Barney Frank died today at 86. He was cantankerous.
5: He went into hospice, 2 weeks ago?
4: Yeah, 2-3 weeks ago. I have had my issues with Barney Frank over the years. I am glad for the Wall Street reform that he did. Yeah. I am glad that he was a gay rights trailblazer.
5: He was.
4: He could also be a little abrasive, and he
5: He was recently.
4: Mm-hmm, yeah, and it's like, okay, dude, you do you. But, you know, at the same time, you don't have to like something that somebody else likes to be glad that they like it. In the same way, you don't have to know somebody to give condolences to the people who like them and care about them. Right. Be like, you know, I'm sorry to hear that that person passed, and they did some good stuff, and you know, hopefully their memory will help other people out and the actions they took. So, other parts of the media matters. James Murdoch, that's the good one. The good one. It's he's kind of like he's the Mary Trump of the Murdoch family.
5: Is he Lachlan's little brother?
4: Yeah,
5: or
4: he's the liberal one, right? He's decided to buy New York Magazine, Vox Media's podcast network, and the Vox website, Vox.com, in a deal worth more than $300 million, which, that's not bad. We get some stuff.
5: Will he give money to us?
4: I would love to see that. We don't know
5: about
4: that.
5: He has money.
4: This is true. Google has announced a slew of AI additions. You can now not
5: do
4: Google search without using AI. I'm not a fan.
5: I'm going back to DuckDuckGo at this point.
4: Mm-hmm. I did earlier today. I reset my browser, my default browser to DuckDuckGo. So anyway, weird. In other entertainment, the Handmaid's Tale sequel series, The Testaments. Well, they have it phrased weird in this. Anyway, it's getting season two.
5: I know. I'm very glad because season one's almost over and it's like, oh my God, what just happened?
4: Well, speaking of over with, The Boys series, it's done.
5: I haven't seen it yet, so no spoilers.
4: So you have not read the spoiler warning. If you have not seen it and you want to miss.
5: And I just started it.
4: Okay. Articles.
5: And I stopped
4: it's in the entertainment section today. You don't have to read it.
5: They already killed one off and it was so sad.
4: I'm just saying. It's got spoilers there. On the new Netflix documentary, pop superstar Kylie Minogue announced that she had a second cancer diagnosis just a few years back, 5 years ago in 2021, and she hid that from the public because people freaked out so much the first time. So,
5: well, I mean, it's her business to tell us or not.
4: Right. And look, I like her pop music. I like a lot of her music because it's happy. It's positive pop. So I kind of dig that.
5: Well, she's cancer free now, or at least is in remission at the moment.
4: Yep.
5: Good.
4: Yep. Which, yay. We like that. Mm-hmm. Also in the sports section of the entertainment, game one last night of the NBA Eastern Conference Finals. These finals are brutal. Both of the first games went to OT. Last night, the Knicks, they were 22 down with less than 8 minutes to go in the fourth quarter. They ended up winning 115 to 104 in overtime over the Cavaliers.
5: Wow. New York's happy.
4: Yeah. For those people who are like, you know, who are this morning going, yeah, my Knicks. So for those of you who are Knicks fans, there you go. But if you have not been watching the NBA or WNBA since WNBA season, they're just starting. NBA is just ending. Y'all may want to watch it. That's what I said earlier this year. I like that. I like baseball too.
5: I've been noticing more ads for the WNBA on regular television, which I like.
4: I have been saying this for a very long time. That if they provided the same amount of advertising and promotions and support to women's sports that they do to men's sports, that women's sports will be more successful. I know this directly because when I was the executive producer of the Husker Sports Radio Network and I was responsible, we did that with volleyball. Let's see, the Husker volleyball team now, they're playing at Wrigley this summer. They're also playing in Las Vegas. They're also playing a tournament in Texas, and that's before the regular season.
5: Right.
4: So, by the way, Wrigley Field, Husker volleyball says that's a small game. It's only 45,000. I mean, you know, we played before
5: 90,000 people.
4: That's fine, you know. Small game at Wrigley, no big deal.
5: Well, I think women's soccer has helped propel.
4: Yeah, women's soccer, women's basketball, all of the women's sports, and the fact that they are helping each other out and promoting each other. And then the mainstream goes, hey, you know what? When we promote women, people watch it. You think?
5: Yeah, don't talk to certain executives at a certain streaming channel.
4: Oh, no, I'm aware of that. But I just there are still some people who are still stuck in their old ways. And there are still some people who think.
5: And they're 30 years old, stuck in their ways.
4: Well, there's that. Just cause your age, I mean, your age does not necessarily connote your youth. Your mom's 93 and she's still got a young mind and she's still working. So, I mean, and then there are people who, like you said, Steve Miller, just saying. Anyway, look, we're going to talk more about the Trump regime and their insane levels of corruption. There's some stuff that it looks like we may be able to stop this stupid quote unquote settlement, which is not a settlement.
5: It's not a settlement.
4: It's not a settlement. We'll talk about that. Bob Seska's coming in a little bit as well, and I need another drink. So, look, freshen your drink. Do what you got to do down the hall, left, right, and center. We aim to please here at the Politics Bar. You aim to please. Come on back, freshen your drink, and we'll have another round on this Wednesday night. Hang on.
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13: NBC News Radio, I'm Jim Roop. President Trump says the indictment of former Cuban President Raul Castro represents a very big moment. Talking to reporters at Joint Base Andrews, he added that we'll see, quote-unquote, if the indictment creates a domino effect that brings down Havana's communist regime. When asked what's next for that nation, the president said,
14: "It's a failing nation. You see that? It's falling apart. They have no oil. They have no money. It's a failing nation, so I just can't tell you that. But we're there to help. We're there to help the families, the people."
13: He says the indictment isn't the beginning of an escalation of U.S. involvement in Cuba, saying the country is already falling apart and is a mess. For months, the White House had been applying economic pressure on Cuba's communist regime, including cutting off Cuba's main source of oil from Venezuela. Scorching temperatures being felt in the eastern part of the U.S. According to Fox Forecast Center, nearly 75 million people stretching from the southern plains to the northeast are dealing with sweltering conditions. Temperatures began climbing into the 80s and 90s last Sunday. Congresswoman Lauren Boebert is calling President Donald Trump her president following an unsuccessful campaign effort with Kentucky Congressman Thomas Massie. Boebert campaigned with Massie, which provoked the ire of the president. Boebert's running unopposed in a June 30th GOP primary, as President Trump suggests she could be subject to a challenge because of her work with Massie. An investigation is underway after three people died and 19 were hospitalized when they were exposed to an unknown substance in New Mexico. Authorities say the victims died in a possible home hazmat situation in the town of Mountain Air. Responding paramedics were exposed to the substance as well, 18 of them along with one of the home's occupants taken to the hospital. Amazon founder Jeff Bezos is telling CNBC the bottom half of U.S. earners should pay zero income tax. Jim Roop, NBC News Radio.
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15: This is WCPT telling you how you can shop blue. Let's see if we can shop blue and slay by looking at clothing brands that support the Democratic Party. Nike. Now, yes, Nike's co-founder is very Republican. However, the other 83% of the company supports the Democratic Party. $894,000 in 2024. Dior. Now, Dior does not give to politics, but some of their employees do. And 84% of their donations went to Democrats in 2024. Adidas. Adidas also does not give to politics, but a lot of their employees do, as 97% of their employees' donations went to Democrats. Gucci. Gucci also does not donate to politics, but their employees do, and 84% of their employees' donations went to the Democratic Party. Chanel. Chanel also does not give to politics, but guess what? 99% of their employees donated to Democrats in 2024. I would hate to be that guy in the 1%. This has been WCPT telling you how you can shop blue.
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15: This is WCPT telling you how you can shop blue. Whether you're out in the field playing football or baseball, or inside the stadium playing hockey or basketball, or any sport really, let's take a look at some sporting goods stores that support the Democrat Party. Academy. Now, Academy is a company that does not give to politics. Some of their senior leaders do, and in 2024, 87% of their donations went to Democrats. Hibbett. Now, Hibbett is a company that does not give to politics. That some of their senior leaders do, and in 2024, 93% of those donations went to Democrats. Dick's Sporting Goods. Now, Dick's Sporting Goods as a company does not give to politics. Yes, some of their senior leaders do, and it's kind of a little all over. Sometimes lean more right, sometimes lean more left. It's really hard to find a pattern. But hey, remember when the right was attacking Dick's Sporting Goods? When they decided to push the age of purchasing firearms to 21 and stop selling assault-styled rifles? This has been WCPT telling you how you can shop blue.
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24: Dos.
4: Do
24: Bye.
4: It. 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We're multilingual.
5: You gotta learn your German, man. You gotta know your brothers in Germany.
4: I used to know more German. 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Hi, Matthew. Anyway, it's tomorrow then when he's listening because he's a future people. Exactly. Thank you if you are a future people listening or if you are listening on any one of our great radio broadcast stations. Thank you for, if you are listening on affiliates like AM 950 Minneapolis, St. Paul, or maybe you're listening on the Detour Talk in Tennessee. Maybe you're plugged into WCPT AM 820 in Chicago or Georgia Now Radio in the ATL, or maybe you are listening on Progressive Voices Radio worldwide. Thank you very much, however you're listening. And of course, we are very thankful to those of you who say, you know what, $6 a month is not too much to ask to be able to listen to you whenever we want. 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Yeah, you can do that. 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You can listen whenever you want, ad-free, and you get the drink of the day with the recipe, and you get the news on tap. It's all there. It's politicsbar.com. All right, Jody, first round, first hour, we talked obviously about the election returns and what's good and bad. Obviously, we had a little bit of the reparation for traitors. I want to talk more about the corruption from the Trump regime, because there's some stuff on that. And some of the effects, the costs of this corruption and the Republican failure. For those of you who missed it, by the way, the Iran war is still going on.
5: Mm-hmm. Ceasefire, schmeasefire, go on.
4: Yeah. Jody, you're right. The Iran, by the way, not only is the ceasefire not, I mean, it's there, mostly ceasefired, but Iran is consolidating control.
5: They're smart.
4: Mm, sure. Because that's, I mean, look, the longer it's in their backyard. What do you expect them to do? This is the thing that killed me. So there's a new report out. It comes from the New York Times. We have a free link. So if you are not subscribed to the New York Times, don't worry about it. You can go check it out. It's in the news on tap there. New report exposes early Iran war goal for Trump was to install hardline former president Ahmadinejad as Iran's new leader. Are you freaking kidding me?
5: He's better than the Ayatollahs, but he's still bad.
4: He's the guy who actually signed the JCPOA.
5: Mm-hmm.
4: And it was Trump.
5: That's why he's better.
4: And it was Trump and Netanyahu. It was their plan. But here's the thing. Their plan is, I got it. He's under house arrest. So here's the deal. We're going to fly in. We're going to like blow some stuff
5: up. Bomb
4: his
5: house.
4: Right. But not completely bomb. Just kind of bomb the edge of it. And that'll free him. And then we'll work with him and we'll put him back in charge.
5: And he was informed, according to the reporting.
4: He was, and he was like, okay, if you think this will work. He was a little hesitant about it. And then when they went to hit his house, and they obviously misfired, which was entirely foreseeable, and they don't know how damaged he is, and the people who are connected to him have said that he is no longer interested in that particular thing and is not in.
5: They might have killed somebody he knows. They might have killed his dog. You know,
4: John Wick, hello. Yeah.
5: Don't kill their dog.
4: Exactly. But this is just this was the brilliant idea that Trump and Netanyahu had. Hey, we're going to go break out Ahmadinejad from his home confinement. And if you think that's dumb, wait.
5: There's more.
4: God, there is.
5: For $19.99, you get this.
4: What you get is 94-year-old former Cuban president Raul Castro, who turns 95 on June 3rd, by the way, was indicted today by the Trump DOJ over the 1996 fatal downing of two planes. I added that link into the news on tap, Jody, the story of Cuba's 1996 shootdown. I don't know if you were familiar with this, if you remember.
5: I remember it barely.
4: Okay. The long and the short on this, the case that the Trump DOJ is using to indict Raul Castro. Remember, this isn't even the older Castro. This is Raul. This was the second Castro.
5: Castro. Fidel. This is Raul.
4: Mm-hmm. The case is 23 years old. It was started in 2003 under the George W. Bush administration.
5: Mm-hmm.
4: It was going back to the events that happened in 1996. There was some changes. Clinton had changed a little bit of the immigration stuff so that people weren't jumping into boats and getting killed trying to cross.
5: Free Elian.
4: Right. We remember all of that. Right.
5: Mm-hmm.
4: So there were these organizations that would try to kind of planes that would cover the ocean between the U.S. and Cuba, try to pick people up, try to save them, whatever. Maybe sometimes occasionally there are reports of them landing on the beach in Cuba, getting people in and taking off, whatever.
5: Mm-hmm.
4: They effectively buzzed Havana. They buzzed the capital. Do you remember when some jackass here a couple of years back, I think it was when Biden was in office, tried to buzz the D.C. Capitol here? He had his little ultralight plane.
5: Yeah, I almost got shot down.
4: Right. Well, there was no almost. They had tried this a couple of times, and the Cuban government had said, you jackasses, try this again, and the next time you come in, we will shoot you down. So the next time they came in, they said, hey, they got on the radio, they said, well, we're in this gray area between your airspace and ours, and the Cubans said, well, if you keep going, we're going to shoot you down, because we said we'd shoot you down, and they kept going. And they shot them down, and they killed four Americans, because they were basically buzzing Havana, which... I understand that you wanted to save the Cuban people, but there are things that you can't do. Right. That's one of them. I don't like Vladimir Putin, but you want to know one of the things I'm not going to do? I'm not going to create a GoFundMe to pay an assassin to try to kill Vladimir Putin, because not only is that really illegal and would end up putting me in prison, Mm-hmm. It would also be really bad because Vladimir Putin can read English. You know, he would kind of be aware of that. There are certain things that you don't do in international politics as an average citizen. And when a foreign country says, do not bring your airplane into our airspace, we've told you already, and if you do, we will have to shoot you down, and you decide to do it again, my empathy level is reduced for what happens, because you've done something that is really deadly. You were told it would be deadly, and then you were killed. I think that you probably, it would have been better if you stayed home that day.
5: Mm-hmm.
4: And I think it would be better if the Cuban people had a better government. I'm not going to lie about that. I'm not going to say, oh, I love the Castro. I don't. But I think it would be better if the Russian people had somebody other than Putin. I think it would be better if the Israeli people had somebody better than Netanyahu. I think it would be better if the Palestinian people did not have Hamas. I think it would be better if the U.S. people did not have Donald Trump.
5: I agree on all counts.
4: But I'm not going to get in a plane and go buzz somebody. And try to, you know, whatever. It's just dumb. Mm-hmm. But that is the incident over which, Jody, 30 years ago, this happened. Raul Castro at the time was, I believe, the equivalent of the Secretary of Defense.
5: Yeah, I think so, yeah.
4: So he's doing his job, and they're like, nope, we're indicting you for killing his people. Well, first of all, you're indicting somebody. It's like trying to indict Vladimir Putin. Right.
5: Until he steps foot in U.S. territory, like at Guantanamo,
4: or in a territory that would agree to enforce our
5: right.
4: Mm-hmm. So that's not gonna. And second of all, he's gonna be 95.
5: Like, what's the point at this point?
4: Exactly.
5: A trial would take too long.
4: Right.
5: I mean, we got Maduro in New York.
4: But that is what some of these people are saying is, well, we got Maduro, so we could just go in and
5: no. Not we shouldn't only have Maduro either.
4: And also, here's the thing, is that was a luck shot. Nobody was expecting it. Yeah. I do not agree with it being done.
5: I agree.
4: Now everybody is expecting the United States to send their military forces in. And that means that the next time that you're doing that, you are significantly increasing the statistical likelihood that the military members of the U.S. that you send in there, U.S. citizens, will get hurt or killed. And I'm really not in favor of that, especially because he's a 95-year-old man. What are you going to do?
5: That's what Greenlanders were doing.
4: Yeah.
5: You know, putting boots on the ground in their own country going, yeah, if they show up here, we got them.
4: Right. Cuba has already said they don't have much right now, but they will not.
5: They're building solar farms at a very fast rate. Thank you, China.
4: Mm-hmm. With the help of China, which is actually making China stronger because it's giving China a foothold in this hemisphere. Mm. Yeah.
5: Well, they're going to have farms here, so they're going to be fine.
4: I'm just like the corruption and the half-assedness of, hey, there's somebody who is not half-assed at all.
5: Audit Ballroom.
4: Audit Ballroom. I love that.
0: That's right.
4: Saw that shirt today on when you were in Rick's place. Yep. Now you have two stores, Mr. Bob Seska. How you doing, brother?
0: That's right, because one store isn't enough to contain the awesomeness.
4: Well, also, they don't have at your other store, they don't have the big mugs like this one. So you had to get one that had the big mugs.
0: That's right. We've got 15-ounce mugs in the new Zazzle store. We've got 20-ounce mugs in the Zazzle store and teeny tiny espresso cups, too. So we run the gamut of all the different sizes of caffeine beverage flasks. Yeah.
4: So how you been? How's your Wednesday so far?
0: Not bad. Yeah. We could end up getting disconnected at some point because there's a major storm rolling on through right now.
4: It's in my corner of the DC area too.
0: Oh yeah, that's
4: evening.
0: Right. That's right.
4: You know,
5: we just have fire.
0: Oh, that's right.
4: See, Jody has fire and we have rain. We are together a James Taylor song.
5: Yeah.
0: That's right. Oh, my God. I can't tell you the number of DJs I've known who have done horrible segues from a weather forecast into the song Fire and Rain.
4: Yeah. Well, I mean, if you notice, that was actually a pretty good segue, all things considered.
0: Okay. That was a good segue. Yes. Okay. And we're kind of teasing. It's in the context of a joke, but I know a lot of DJs who did that seriously.
4: No, I have too. And I'm like, come on, you can do better than that. You can do better than that is. And it's not that I'm advocating for Trump and these morons to do better, because obviously I wouldn't want. But the level of corruption. So we have come up with it. Part of the name of this, by the way, Bob, Richard Hsu over at WCPT and AM 950, that we have Richard said this earlier today, and we agree. This is reparations for insurrectionist traitors. It's not a settlement. It's reparations for insurrectionist traitors.
0: Yep. I like that framing. Yeah.
4: Because that's what it is. And also, if they say, well, we can't do reparations, you go, you're doing reparations for insurrectionist traitors, guys who went in, attacked the U.S. Capitol, and wiped their crap on the walls. You can't tell me that you can't do reparations because you're trying to do it already.
5: Yep.
0: Mm-hmm. Yeah, I think that's a great idea to call it that. I also think it's a great idea to stop mentioning that it's $1.7 billion. It's an unlimited slush fund.
5: Right.
0: There is no official document that establishes a ceiling of $1.776 billion. We should wrap our heads around the idea that this slush fund is going to be unlimited, whatever Donald Trump wants it to be. It could be $10 billion. It could be $100 billion.
4: It could be the whole
0: whatever
4: budget.
0: It takes. Right. Yeah.
5: God. It could be our GDP at this point, $30 trillion. Exactly.
0: And also remember, what is it, 1,600 different insurrectionists were prosecuted for January 6th?
4: Yes.
0: Mm-hmm. That's just around $1.7 billion, provided that each insurrectionist gets $1 million.
4: God.
0: And there would still be a surplus. That's how much money that actually is. If we take it at face value, that it's 1.7.
4: We know that some of these insurrectionists are pedophiles because they have been caught in other crimes and convicted of these other crimes.
5: So we're going to pay for their legal fees for the other crimes.
4: Well, but we also know that Donald Trump, you know, he's in favor of you know, letting pedophiles get away with stuff.
5: That is true.
0: Mm-hmm. That's right.
5: So it's his ilk.
4: The level of corruption is astounding. So we understand you guys needing a little bit of a break to swallow that down. And we will be making more jokes because, well, that's what we do here at the Politics Bar. So Bob Seska, obviously, who makes great jokes and also great gear that you can get at BobSeska.com.
5: Audit Ballroom.
4: Yeah. Audit Ballroom.
5: Audit Ballroom.
4: There you go.
0: Needs to happen.
4: Bob is here for us, with us for the rest of the night. Freshen your drink and come on back. It's Wednesday night with Jody and Bob and me and you here at the Politics Bar.
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3: Some elections are complicated. Not this one. Donald Trump and Republicans believe everything is going great.
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3: Really?
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6: The roaring economy is roaring like never before.
3: How's your economy roaring? This isn't complicated. Donald Trump and his Republican billionaires believe times have never been better.
6: The golden age of America is upon us.
3: Are these guys crazy? Here's the choice. If this is your golden era, vote to keep the same people in power. But if you think we can do better, take a stand and send a message to Washington. Stop patting yourself on the back and do your job.
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4: It is Wednesday night here at the Politics Bar, and you know what that means.
14: The idea of a Pope Bob. Like, whoa.
4: The one, the only, Bob Seska is here. I like to do the formal introduction for you, Bob, you know.
0: Yes, I appreciate it. I always look forward to it.
4: Like,
0: yes.
4: Whoa.
0: Especially the crowd of people shouting my name. That always makes me happy. Yeah, thank you.
4: Look, we love you around here at the Politics Bar. It is, you know, it was good having Charlie last week, but it's never quite the same without you. We know that you're busy.
26: Well, he was here last week.
4: That's right, he was.
0: Yeah, I was here. I was here early. I was here in a different time zone.
26: Yeah.
4: That's right. See, my brain is like, wait a minute, he wasn't here in the 4 o'clock hour. No, Charlie wasn't.
26: And I thought you were going to take the day off because you said I can't do it. And I was
0: we were
26: going to
0: do Trek Politics Wednesday afternoon last week, and then it fell through, and so I was able to do your shows. So.
4: What do you got?
26: I was shocked. I'm like, why didn't you just take it off?
4: What do you got for politics this week?
0: This Sunday, it is Space Seed.
4: Nice.
0: The origin of Khan, Noonien Singh. And then after that is the episode Miri, which has the famous and very annoying line, bonk, bonk on the head, bonk, bonk. That's an actual, I just recited an actual line.
26: Are you sure
0: from
26: that wasn't Donald Trump?
0: Right.
4: Jody Louise.
0: Yeah.
26: They were just quoting him. They were so in the future, they were quoting him from the past.
4: They do have the whole timeline thing, especially in the newer Star Trek stuff, going back and forth.
0: That's right.
4: Look, for those of you who are not subscribed, you should also subscribe at TrekPolitics.com as well as BobSeska.com.
0: Yes, thank you.
4: Look, it's easy. It's simple. We give people good value here at the Politics Bar. You do at BobSeska.com as well. The Trump regime, however, not giving people good value for anything. I am so pissed about this stupid reparations for traitors fund. I cannot believe we have a whole section today in the News on Tap in the third round that talks about it. A Trump DOJ official told a MAGA Republican ally that, quote, big payouts, end quote, were coming for January insurrectionists as part of the new Trump, quote unquote, settlement.
0: Well, not if Harry Dunn can help it.
4: Oh, yeah.
26: Harry is suing to stop it from happening.
4: His fellow, who's the other police officer who is suing with him? Daniel Hodges.
26: What about the other guy who got hit?
4: No, he's not yet. But
0: Dale Hodges and Harry Dunn. Daniel Hodges. I mean, I don't think they're going to be the only lawsuit. I think there'll be numerous lawsuits.
4: Well, today, Jamie Raskin today moved to subpoena Blanche and Besant and others behind this ridiculous reparation slush fund. Barb McQuaid, we've got a great piece from her that goes through, talks about, here's a big thing. There are multiple laws that say you can't do this. The biggest law that talks about this, the 14th Amendment, Section 4.
26: Yes.
4: And I quote, neither the United States nor any state shall assume or pay any debt or obligation incurred in aid of insurrection or rebellion against the United States. End effing quote.
0: Yes.
4: Sorry, you don't get the money. That's how that works, jackass.
0: That's right. Well, on
4: sorry,
0: top
4: no, you
0: of
4: guys
0: the,
4: are not jackasses. I'm mad at them.
0: I know exactly what we're talking about, but I mean, it's just, I mean, it's beyond that. It's the level of corruption here is unprecedented. This is a heist. This is Donald Trump stealing money, and we should assume that it's not just insurrectionists who will be getting this money. We should assume that it's Donald Trump and the people around Donald Trump who get this money, because there's going to be no way of knowing. What Todd Blanche made it clear yesterday, that he doesn't have to reveal any identifying information about the recipients of this fund.
4: And now there's a new add-on where they're saying the IRS is not allowed to audit, no audit ballroom, and no audit this insurrectionist fund either, for anything that Trump or any of his family or anyone he designates has done in the past or will do in the future. Congratulations. If you want to commit a crime in the future, IRS cannot look at you according to.
26: And my question to Todd Blanche, were I to be in the room.
4: Right.
26: So if Donald said, you know what, you put this also in the demand that if I literally kill somebody on Fifth Avenue, I cannot be investigated for that.
4: Yeah. And
26: why not? It's a crime.
0: Oh, yeah. Yeah, right. Right. Well, that's the thing. This whole idea of weaponization of DOJ or whatever Donald Trump keeps screaming about is really a trespass against the rule of law, because a whole lot of these insurrectionists, for example, pled guilty when they were
26: on
0: trial.
4: Right.
0: Yeah, exactly.
26: And even Stuart Rhodes and the other Oath Keepers, they were commuted. They weren't pardoned.
4: Difference between them, correct.
0: That's right.
26: So they're still technically
4: found guilty.
26: Found guilty. Mm-hmm. So by a jury.
4: Mm-hmm. Yeah. That's just it, is that all of these people were found guilty by juries.
26: Not all of them. The ones that pled guilty were not, but I mean.
4: But it wasn't the Biden. It wasn't some Biden administration. It wasn't Hunter Biden, for example. Oh, by the way, we had a comment on that from one of our.
26: About Vance saying Biden.
4: Vance was like, what about Biden? Scano over here said Hunter Biden needs to look into getting some of this slush fund money. And then Jack over here in the other corner of the bar said, but Hunter isn't a criminal, so he wouldn't be allowed to get some of that. Nice, Jack. Nice,
0: well,
4: nice.
0: By the way, I wanted to mention, too, before we get too much deeper into our talk here, is that piece of paper issued by Todd Blanche the other day regarding Donald Trump and the IRS and audits and so forth, it was basically Donald Trump and all of the plaintiffs in this case are somehow immune from being audited or being prosecuted for tax evasion or anything like that. That's not binding.
26: No.
0: Whatever the acting attorney general says today has no bearing whatsoever. That's not law.
4: Right.
0: No. So when Donald Trump leaves office, because he will be leaving office in 2029, I am relatively confident.
4: Unless his arteries go first, which arteries.
0: Yeah. But regardless, though, if he does survive this term and leave office, he can be prosecuted. He can be audited. There's nothing that stops the next attorney general or whatever attorney general gets appointed in 2029 from resuming audits of Donald Trump's finances.
26: Right, because this memo is not been adjudicated.
4: Right.
0: Right.
4: That's the key.
0: There's no law. There's no congressional authority here.
4: Well, that's the key.
26: Or being a judge saying, that's fine.
4: That's the key that Barbara Quaid points out in her piece in the News on Tap, is the fact that if this case had been, and that's just it, is that the judge said she was going to throw this case out. That's when Donald and his idiots, Merry Band of Morons, said, we're pulling the case. If a judge had made a decision one way or another, then there was a possibility of a legal settlement, because a settlement then has the force of law because it's been adjudicated. As you said, Jody, there's a judge's ruling on that. But since the case, according to law, didn't actually really happen because
26: it was dismissed with prejudice, meaning they cannot bring it back.
0: Yeah,
4: exactly. So it's this case doesn't exist and never can exist as a legal case. And yet everything that they're trying to do to justify their ability to steal all of our money is based on the idea that there would be a settlement. But a settlement is only legal if there was a case that a judge agreed to the settlement.
26: Yeah.
0: Yes.
4: You can't have it. Well, this is what settlement says. Well, did you get somebody to okay it? No, but that's fine.
0: Yeah. Judge Williams said there is no settlement. I mean, literally, that is a quote from the document dismissed the case. There is no settlement. So what this is Donald saying to Todd Blanche, let's do this deal. Let's do this thing. It's Donald ordering the U.S. Treasury. And by the way, a top Treasury lawyer resigned yesterday.
4: We had that.
0: And I'm convinced it's connected to this slush fund.
4: And a bunch of people agree. Yeah absolutely. Mm-hmm. Bob. And here's the thing. At base, we had Glenn in here last night in the bar, Bob. And, I've mentioned how, I like some things that Abigail Spanberger is doing, but I was a little mad because I thought that she should stand up a little more. In Virginia law, it says there's nothing higher than the will of the people. There's the will of the people. Then there's the Virginia Supreme Court. Then there's the legislature. Then there's the governor or vice versa on the bottom two, whatever. And so in theory, she could follow what Ohio did. Ohio was using an illegal congressional map. Their map was ruled illegal by their own Supreme Court, and yet, because it's Republican governor, Republican House, Republican Senate, they go, we're just going to keep using it. What are you going to do about it? Nothing. Yeah. So Spanberger could. But what you've said, Jody, and what Glenn said is that it's questionable enough, and if we're going to be according to law, then we want it. So we go, okay. So then you say, well, is there any law about this particular ridiculous settlement, non-settlement that's just reparations for traitors? And we all know, I mean, look, Barb, Ellie, all lawyers that we've had in the bar here.
26: The 14th Amendment.
4: Exactly.
0: Yeah.
4: So then you say it's not, but then you go one step further and you go, well, where does he get off on thinking that he can take this money? This is where Governor Josh Shapiro stepped in last night after he won his primary in Pennsylvania. Here, you should listen to this.
1: Think about the unmatched corruption of this president and his administration. They have built a government whose entire goal seems to be to help enrich his friends, his donors, and his own family, and then shield them all from paying the price for their illegal conduct. Mm-hmm. It started on day one. You remember when he pardoned those who broke the law and assaulted cops in the Capitol on January 6th.
4: Yep.
1: Just yesterday, we learned that he would continue whitewashing history by using your money to pay those who broke the law and betrayed our country from a new illegal billion-dollar fund that he fleeced from the American taxpayer.
4: Mm-hmm.
1: Somehow, he can't find the money to pay for health care, but he can steal from you to pay off the criminals who stormed the Capitol.
26: And spread their feces everywhere.
4: Mm-hmm.
26: We had a senator trying to clean that up. I want to say Andy it was Kim. Andy Kim.
4: Yeah, from New Jersey. Yeah. Mm-hmm. Yeah. So this is if people think that Donald Trump and the Republicans give one whit of care about them. Oh, there was a Republican today who actually admitted it. I don't know if you saw this, Bob. Republican vice chair in the House, Blake Moore. He was doing a little song and dance on C-SPAN today. Just a quick little 5-second thing here.
13: This, our Republican priority will always be to be putting government ahead of Americans.
0: Yikes.
4: I mean, if you're going to admit it, you know, whatever.
0: Yeah. I wanted to mention something about Abigail Spanberger.
4: Yeah.
0: We should bear in mind, too, that Virginia governors are term limited to one term.
4: Correct.
26: Oh, wow.
0: So Spanberger doesn't need to worry about running for re-election, at least as governor.
26: So why not just do anything?
0: Yeah. So exactly. she should just implement the map and move forward that way.
4: That was my position, Bob. That was my position. Mm-hmm. But Glenn said, look, it is questionable enough as to be like, you know, and here's the thing is it worth the juice for the squeeze? If you're looking at the numbers right now, we've got some numbers. It happens to be in the first round of the News on Tap talking about the elections last night and the elections coming up. Polling USA says the latest polling models say Democratic candidates now lead in 52 Senate seat races and 233 House seats. So, okay. let's say that we don't implement that map for Virginia now.
26: Well, you guys have had that map for a while. So
4: right. And they've said, Jody, that they're going to implement that map for 2028. So fine. We'll go through the process again and we'll make sure that it's done, quote unquote, correctly. And we'll implement it for 2028. So whatever, that's fine. So that means for 2026, we Republicans
26: and
4: had
26: Virginia
4: five.
26: Just flipped fully blue.
4: Right.
26: With the same map.
4: Right.
26: So
4: it's like maybe we lose four. But if you look at where the polls are saying, Jody and I was saying this earlier, Bob, here is something for you to consider as a dream. If the polls are right and we get 70 or 80% turnout too, if people turn out like mad, can you imagine getting 67 in the Senate and say 300 in the House?
26: Yes, I can.
4: And then we name Kamala Harris the Speaker of the House right before we convict
26: Donald
4: Trump.
26: Actually, you know what I would say?
4: J.D. Vance.
26: This is what I say. Is you have Hakeem be the speaker. Mm-hmm. He impeaches Donald.

0: throttle up all the way. Let's go. Universal basic income? Okay. Tax the rich? Fine. Universal healthcare? Let's go. Universal childcare? Okay. Bob is stuck.
1: I think that series of actions are much more viable than some sort of end around to get Kamala Harris in the White House. I think that, because that would waste so much political capital. It's insane. Nothing else would get done. Kamala Harris would come in automatically.
2: It's just a dream.
0: It's just a dream.
1: I know. It's just a dream. It's a fantasy. It's just a dream. I get it. Yeah.
0: You know,
2: put Hillary in and she says, I'm not running. And then Kamala runs.
0: Right.
2: Whatever.
0: Yeah. Right. Look, I'm fine.
2: Okay. Hillary gets to be president and then Kamala's her VP.
0: My whole thought is just the fact of the matter is, I don't see anything wrong with speaking these things into the air out there, into the ether.
2: Why not?
0: Because Republicans have been doing this for years, and look at the damage they've done. So you know what? Mm-hmm. Let's tell people not to be afraid and go all out. And if we go throttle up, we go throttle up. So I'm good with that. Hey, can we have you stick around for one more?
1: Absolutely.
0: Yes.
2: Yay!
0: We've got Bob Seska for one more round here on a Wednesday night at the Politics Bar. Freshen your drink. And if you do not have your duds, remember, you can go to the politicsbar.com store, go get yourself a t-shirt, or you can go to bobseska.com, go to either of his stores, and get yourself another t-shirt. Remember, Audit Ballroom. Here you go. More with Bob Seska coming back.
1: Thank you.
0: Audit Ballroom.
3: We'll be right back after we pay some bills at the Politics Bar.
4: Donald Trump is a draft dodger, a coward.
5: I had deferments because of college, like a lot of people did. Numerous deferments because of college.
4: When 58,000 men gave their lives in Vietnam, Trump was the spoiled rich kid who faked bone spurs.
5: I had a foot thing, and I got a deferment for that.
4: He mocked men who fought, bragging that cruising New York for sex and avoiding STDs was his own Vietnam.
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7: 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He's a war hero because he was captured. 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
4: Donald Trump, a coward, a criminal.
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14: From the Weatherology Weather Center, I'm meteorologist Ray Miller. Low level off around 47 tonight under mainly clear skies, northeast winds 8 to 15 miles an hour. High temperatures reach up to 62. Tomorrow, sunshine mixed with clouds at times. Lows dip down to about 49 tomorrow night, partly cloudy skies. Mid-60s Friday with a chance of rain showers, turning much warmer Saturday with highs in the mid-70s. Chance for showers continues. That's your latest Chicago weather update. Currently 84.
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2: Last call on a Wednesday night. I know, we got here really fast tonight, but you know what? 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
3: Okay, happy birthday. 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
2: Thank you. 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Look,
3: congratulations.
2: Thank you. 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We try to watch out for other people's money, unlike Donald, who has said he doesn't give a damn about it. And then he doubled down this weekend and said, no, I meant what I said. I didn't care.
4: It was a perfect quote.
2: Yeah. Said from, what did he say?
4: Like the perfect phone call.
2: Yeah. Oh, my God. And then and then you've got the fact that they keep doing this, the stock trading thing.
3: Yeah. Which we've been covering for a long, long time. We've been talking about this forever. Like Donald announcing something, and then prior to that,
2: So clear now that they have all the evidence. They have the numbers. They have the he talked to these people, and then this happened. And
4: favorite was the White House spokesperson going, "Donald has no control over his companies. His sons do."
3: Yeah,
2: I'm sorry.
4: None
3: of those rules exist anymore.
2: Do we even know the name of that chick who's filling in for Caroline?
4: No, but she's worse.
2: Yeah, I don't like her. I don't know her name, but she's not good.
4: She's
2: of course,
4: worse.
2: Vance did not do any better the other day when he filled in. It was ridiculous.
4: He defended Donald's stock trades. It's like, oh, it's not like he's calling a stockbroker. He doesn't have to.
3: Right. Yeah. Well, I think they're going to get away with this once again, because it's not as easy to describe as slush fund or ballroom. True. It's a lot more difficult. And it ends up getting lost in the weeds in and among all of the other examples
2: but
3: of corruption.
2: There is a phrase.
3: I mean, people barely know what crypto is, for example, and Donald's up to his eyeballs in billions in crypto.
2: True.
3: All based around an ongoing scam, based around fraud. I mean, they're being sued for fraud over their crypto. It's unbelievable.
2: Which he was convicted of fraud 34 times
3: yes,
2: already.
3: Of course he was.
2: Mm-hmm. Yeah.
3: So in this case, he made unprecedented numbers of investments at the beginning of this year on through now.
2: Mm-hmm.
3: And it's not even... When I say unprecedented, he's never done this before as president, this number of investments and in these amounts. And these amounts were disclosed not by some intrepid reporter somewhere or through a leak. This is the Office of Government Ethics releasing this information.
2: The official release that he has to do for that every president has to do, every member of Congress has to do every 90 days. Release this. We had a story, I think it was it Monday, Jody, that Wall Street traders were saying like 3,400 trades. And we're professionals and we don't even do that. I think I heard somebody break it down to be like 40 or 50 trades a day. And they're like,
3: It's insane.
2: Yeah.
3: Like $1 million in NVIDIA right before NVIDIA signs a deal with the Commerce Department. There's another massive investment in Palantir, which is Peter Thiel's thing.
4: Right.
3: He's got all kinds of government contracts as well. And Donald Trump, meantime, is talking up these companies with even including their stock ticker in his posts on Truth Central.
2: Right.
3: So this is there's this company called Axon, millions of dollars in investments in Axon. They make tasers. ICE just inked a deal to buy up a whole bunch of tasers from contractors. So it's one example after another of Donald Trump talking up a company or investing in that company first, then talking up that company, then doing a deal with that company, all within the course of 7 days. Mm-hmm. So, and it's not just one instance of that. It's innumerable numbers of times. And then we can go back all the way into 2018 and 2019 when we start to see these trades occurring, where it was probably Donald. It was probably people around Donald Trump investing in these stocks and making a fortune because Donald knows the power of the bully pulpit. He knows that when he announces something or, you know, inks some sort of new contract, you know, whether it's his Don Jr. and Eric Trump and their drone company Power Us or something like that. So Donald Trump is making a fortune just based on trading stocks connected to government contracts and his own pronouncements. It's unbelievable.
5: Meanwhile, gas now in all 50 states and definitely in the territories, gas is $4 a gallon or higher. Who was it? Patrick DeHaan, a gas buddy, says that it is likely that gas will go above $5 a gallon this summer unless they hurry up and get the Strait of Hormuz open. And the bond yields. This is something that a lot of people
4: always watch the bond yields.
5: Jody's right. Bond yields have hit their highest level since just before the Great Recession in 2007.
4: If I had money to invest in bonds right now, I would.
5: Yeah, but this is just, we have a great piece from Michael Tomosky too, over at New Republic. And just in the headline, it makes it clear. When will Americans realize the truth? Republicans always wreck the economy. And I'm like, wow. I'm like, wait a minute. I think Bob Seska has said that more than once.
3: Yeah.
4: Probably a lot of times. I mean, you know, you got Eisenhower. I would have voted for him.
5: Right.
4: Republican, progressive Republican.
5: Right.
3: Yeah.
4: Amazing. Yeah. After that, nope.
5: Right.
3: Yeah. And the ongoing scam is always that Republicans are somehow fiscal hawks and they're better on the economy. And it's none of it. It's all disinformation.
5: Right.
3: Well, it's successful disinformation because they've got a lot of people to believe it. And only now it seems like there are some cracks forming in that nonsense.
4: Well,
3: because people are beginning to realize that they're terrible. And Donald Trump is a great example. Like this whole notion, I hope this notion dies that we need someone to come in as president who can run the government like a business, even though it is not a business. And I hope Donald Trump disabuses all these people of believing that.
5: We're all in the same boat on that is absolute garbage, because a government and a business are two entirely different things. A business is run for profit, unless it's a not for profit business.
3: Yeah.
5: And if it's a not for profit business, it has a specific goal. The goal of a government, we started talking about when we came into the bar today, Bob, is that government, the whole role of government is to do for us what we cannot do for ourselves.
3: Mm-hmm. That's right.
5: And that is, yes, it's kind of an amorphous, non-specific, but that's what governments are for. Mm-hmm. And this idea of let's run it like a business.
4: Well, the thing that Tom Hartman brings this up a lot. It's a two Santa Claus theory, and that started around Reagan.
5: Yep.
4: Where we're going to cut taxes for everybody. They like not paying taxes.
5: Right.
4: Which means then we have to stop certain other things because we can't pay for things. So it's a whole, and so we cut taxes, and then the Democrats come in and go, wait, hold on a second. We can't pay for your Social Security. We can't pay for this, that, and the other thing. Mm-hmm. And so the Democrats look like D-holes.
5: Right.
4: And then the Republicans come back and go, see what they did? And it's like, finally, people are learning that that is BS.
5: Right.
3: Mm-hmm. Right.
5: Yeah. Democrats need to come in and do what Biden and Harris and the Democrats did when they came in from the pandemic. Mm-hmm. They were expecting. We've talked to, I can't remember who we were talking to about this a couple weeks back, Joe. Do you remember? We were talking to somebody about this, how when Democrats came in after Donald Trump's first horrible regime, and the Republicans were expecting to play the same game as they always have. Mm-hmm. Well, we F it up, and then you spend all your time cleaning up our mess, and then you don't get to do the things you want to do. And Joe and Kamala and the Democrats went, you know what? We're done with that. We're breaking the cycle. We are tired of that BS. So not only are we going to clean up your mess, we are also going to invest in the country, and we're going to do some of the things that Democrats have wanted us to do. and screw you Republicans, and that's just how it's going to be. And they went, wait. You're not playing the game the way that we've said the game goes in the past. It's like, yeah.
4: And he barely had the Congress and Senate to do it.
5: Yeah. Can you imagine right. if we have a lot more? If
4: 67 we in the Senate.
5: You were saying that from nearly the beginning of the time that we opened the bar, Jody, and I was like, I don't know. And the closer we get, the more I'm like, you know, 67 might be.
4: It's possible. It's not probable, but it's possible.
3: Why not aim high anyway? Why yeah. not set that as a legitimate goal to reach? And if we come up short, maybe it's a few more seats that we wouldn't have had otherwise.
4: Right.
3: So, yeah, why not?
5: And Democrats should be competing everywhere, including and especially in rural areas. Because, look, farmers are sick of the fact that they have had to go through the entire spring planting season, most of them without enough fertilizer, trying to juggle their finances. There are a lot more farm bankruptcies now.
4: And motor oil is about to be scarce, like toilet paper.
5: Yeah. Look, people are sick and tired of this Republican corruption and collusion and the fact that the only people who are doing well are Republicans who already had money and were already doing well to begin with.
4: You mean like Mike Johnson, who says they should be able to do stock trades because they only make $174,000 a year? I'd like to make 50 grand a year at this point.
5: Right. We're still, look, it's our first year. We're still working our asses off and we're not there. And the fact is that Johnson is saying, well, it's okay for members of Congress to do insider trading because they only get $175,000.
4: Only.
5: Yeah. But the Dow's at 50,000, Jody.
4: Well, that's why we can't investigate anybody in the Epstein files.
5: Oh, it's completely different. I understand. Right. Completely.
4: It's about $50,000.
5: I'm going to enjoy whatever happens with Pam Bondi when she goes and testifies to the House Oversight Committee about the Epstein files. She's going to they've already said the way they're going to do it, and they're sticking to what they said they're going to do. They're going to have actual lawyers, like half dozen lawyers. That she doesn't know who they are, and they had the questions from the members, and the members are just going to sit there, and the lawyers are going to be asking the questions, and it's all going to be behind closed doors. And you know that there is no way that she's going to come
4: she's
5: out
4: gonna
5: of there.
4: She's going to have that no binder.
5: She's going to be whiter than Casper the Friendly Ghost. She's going to, all the blood's going to be drained from her face, and she's going to be, and I'm going to laugh my ass off.
4: She is praying for the pardon. That's the only That's right. reason she will not say anything is she's praying that Donald has a pardon ready for
5: remember
4: her.
5: Remember what they Glenn said, though.
3: I mean, talk about high stakes.
5: Oh, no, you're right. But remember all these people are gambling. Glenn said we can investigate the pardons. He said we can do that.
3: Yeah, well, they're all gambling on Donald Trump's word, which is a huge, colossal error to make. Yes. Anyone who takes Donald Trump at his word deserves to have the rug pulled out from
4: can
3: under
4: them. Can I start
3: them.
4: A prediction market bet on that?
3: Yeah,
5: well, technically you probably could.
3: Right, I'd love to see that.
4: I might make some money.
5: I would too. Not in Minnesota though. I think they're ruling prediction.
4: They stopped it in Minnesota and another, but I mean worldwide.
5: Yeah,
3: yeah.
5: Find somewhere else that'll take the bet because you know what? That is actually a pretty solid.
4: How do I
5: bet.
4: Do that? I'm gonna. We can fund the show.
3: Start the category.
5: Fund the show on Donald's failures. I'm okay.
4: Yeah.
3: Right.
5: Fund Great the politics idea. Bar on the failures of Donald Trump and Republicans.
4: All right, kids, who knows how to do that? Because let me know.
5: And also, not only you could fund the politics bar, but you could also fund the Bob Seska show. And of course, TrekPolitics.com.
3: Oh,
5: because these are things that should be funded and people should be listening. Bob, we always love hanging out with you. You're going to go hang out with him tomorrow, Jody, right?
4: Yes.
5: Okay.
3: Yes.
5: There you go. Well, Jody, I'll see you tomorrow. I will see you next week. So, Bob, thank you, as always, brother, for coming and
4: thank
5: hanging out.
3: Sounds good. See you next week.
5: See you next week, brother. Tomorrow, it's going to be a Friday on a Thursday. So we're going to have Fuglesang, and we're going to have Anita of True Blue Politics. Karen's got to do her actual day
4: Karen's got to do a thing.
5: But that's okay. Look, Anita will be here. John will be here. Jody will be here. I'll be here. And you guys will be here. So get home safe. And we will see you here tomorrow night at the Politics Bar.
6: My name is John David Carpton.
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16: 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I am surrounded by love. I feel safe. And that hole inside of me is gone. I am whole. I'm finally enough just as I am.
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27: 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This is the Matt McNeil Show on your Wednesday. Matt is on vacation today, but I'm told he's back tomorrow. So he'll be back on regular time tomorrow. So this is my second day. I sat in for him yesterday. And we're going to talk a little about some of the things that I covered yesterday, including, I'm going to start off here with something about the Supreme Court. And then also, we had a caller yesterday, Rich, ask about what can we do to Supreme Court justices. So I'm going to talk about that in a second, part of this hour. 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

0: So I also have a show page at the AM950 website if you want to go check that out. All the past shows are on there, too. So thanks again for tuning in today. So let's talk some Supreme Court, specifically John Roberts. So Ian Millhiser and I talked about the Calais case, it's called, about how the Supreme Court basically greenlit all of these Southern Confederacy states now to go in and get rid of all the black representatives in the House because of that decision. So later, you know, a few days after that decision came out, Roberts went out and he gave a speech at a judicial conference whining about all the criticism coming his way about how the people thought this was, you know, a bad decision, criticized it. You know, I certainly did on my show. And, you know, he thinks that people are calling them political actors when, no, we're just following the law, he says. No, they are political actors. You know, he was making political policy for the Republican Party, and it's well documented. If you look at his 20 years now of being Chief Justice, it's very easy to see what he's doing. And this is what Roberts does when he goes out. He has to go out periodically and say, yeah, you know, we're not doing political decisions. So he does this when he's being criticized, when his court is being criticized, which has been a lot. So he was out trying to do damage control. Because if you look at the polling, and I'll give you a little bit here, about public confidence in the Supreme Court, it continues to drop. I mean, it's at its lowest levels in a long time. So, you know, when a Chief Justice of the Supreme Court has to go out periodically and say, we're not making political decisions, well, you know that they are, right? That's a dead giveaway. It's like, well, if you weren't, you wouldn't have to be out there trying to do this damage control. So you see, John, the problem is not that the people are misunderstanding what the court is doing, like you claim. Rather, we plainly see what you're doing. You know, you're not fooling us, no matter how much you claim otherwise. So here's just a partial list of some of your recent decisions showing that, yes, you are making political policy decisions for the Republican Party. So you overturned Roe versus Wade after there was 50 years of constitutional protection. You got rid of affirmative action in higher education after about 45 years of protection by the Constitution. Gun laws are now thrown into uncertainty after your 2022 decision because somehow now you magically say, we have to go back and look at these gun laws the way it was back in 1789. So for gun rights, you have to look back in history if there's some analogy to it. But for these other examples, you just simply ignored history, ignored precedent, ignored the facts that prior courts have found. And this is the same thing you did in the Calais case when you proclaimed that there's no more racism in America. You see, John, when your court makes statements like that, you rightly get criticized for the political hacks that you are. So the Calais decision basically carried on with what Roberts did in 2013 when the Voting Rights Act, in that particular case, Section 5, was gutted by the Supreme Court. Even though Congress had overwhelmingly approved reaffirming the Voting Rights Act. I mean, it was even unanimous in the Senate. When has the Senate ever done anything unanimously lately? It was 98 to nothing. But no, you had to put in your own version of the facts and your own laws to fit your desired political outcome. And by the way, this is what the Supreme Court loves to do. The lower courts go through a trial, they have a hearing, they put forth all these factual findings that they base their decisions on, and that gets up to the Supreme Court, and the Supreme Court says, that's not how we see it, even though they're not supposed to do that. So, you know, some other things that they've done recently is like gutting labor rights. I mean, this court is the most pro-corporate court in history. They've gutted campaign finance laws so that big money can legally bribe politicians. And by the way, ask Clarence Thomas, legally bribe Supreme Court justices. Federal agencies no longer can regulate major issues involving the environment or the economy or health care. And you think that judges can do a better job than these administrative agencies. So again, you just make stuff up. You're ignoring federal law on this. And the last example I have here is lately in this court, all you got to do is claim, hey, I did something because of my freedom of religion. I discriminated against somebody because of my freedom of religion. And this Supreme Court will say, yep, sounds good to me. And let you get away with it. So, John, you know, the results of these cases, this just shows what your, this is political policy through and through. This is actually is in Project 2025, by the way. I went through that in one of my previous shows when that document first came out. Basically, what is going on here is the Supreme Court, by making all of these decisions and others that I haven't pointed out here yet, but they're taking away power from Congress. And they're giving that power to either the president or the Supreme Court itself. So Congress, right, they're the ones that basically represent the people. The people elect them. The people do not elect the president and the Supreme Court. Now, some of you may say, well, yeah, we elect the president. Well, no, actually, the Electoral College does. And, you know, none of us elected Supreme Court. So they're simply taking power away from Congress and giving it to either the president or the Supreme Court. And by the way, this Republican Congress is letting them do it. You know, that's one of the sad things here, is they're just letting them do it. They're not fighting back, trying to stop this. They're just letting them do it, you know, all in the name of their dear leader. So, you know, the public, John, recognizes this pattern and how you justify your decisions here. You don't follow the law. You know, you don't follow your own precedents. You just make stuff up, like presidential immunity. Where is that in the Constitution? Right? Plus, you're misusing the shadow docket so you can avoid writing any legal reasoning for all these dumb decisions that you're making. So, you know, we see what you're doing here. When you intervene repeatedly in cases filled with divisive political controversies, and then you make predictable ideological political decisions favoring the Republican Party, this is not a misunderstanding by the public, John. You keep telling us what you're doing by your decisions. We can just plainly see what you're doing here. Like now, all of a sudden, the Southern Confederacy states, right, are changing all their maps. Who could have seen that coming? You know, everybody. So, you know, you basically gave them the green light to do this. And you keep saying racism is over. Well, apparently it isn't. Boy, are you wrong again. And you're just letting them go along with it. You're probably cheering for it. This has been something you've been trying to do for ever since you worked in the Reagan administration. So this lack of confidence in the Supreme Court bears out with some recent polling. So here's some recent examples. In a Marquette Law School poll in 2026, 57% disapproved of the way the Supreme Court is doing its job, while only 42% approved. Now, normally, back in the day, those numbers were pretty much reversed, sometimes even higher for approval, where you would see approval ratings in the 60s%. But not anymore. It's 57% disapprove of the Supreme Court. 42% approved. So that's 15 points underwater, John. An NBC poll from 2026 asked how much confidence the people had in the Supreme Court. 38% said very little or none at all, while only 22% that said that they're doing a good job. So you're underwater there again. Another Marquette Law School poll in 2026 found 56% of the people disapproved of what you're doing. 44% approved. So you're 12 points underwater there again. And then finally, a poll from Gallup in 2025 found that 52% disapproved of the Supreme Court and 42% approved. So it's no wonder that Roberts is out there complaining that we are treating his court unfairly, when we're actually not. Given these numbers, we just don't support what they're doing. We just don't trust them. And their decisions just solidify our positions on that. Now, if you're a Republican or a rich person, you know, you love this court because they're just doing whatever you want. But for the rest of us, we're getting screwed over. And then we have, the words of the justices themselves, where Clarence Thomas recently came out in a speech blaming all of societal problems on progressives. Neil Gorsuch gave a speech recently telling young conservatives to, quote, have courage to stand by their beliefs, close quote. Sam Alito's been, you know, condemning the left for years. He flew an American flag upside down to support the January 6ers. I mean, what else do you need to know about him? And they don't even have an enforceable code of ethics like every other judge does in the country. So, you know, makes you wonder. But Roberts wasn't done. So after he whined and cried about all the criticism that his court is getting, they made a decision validating our own argument even more, where Alabama sent up an emergency petition under the shadow docket to throw out their lower court decision, which blocked their attempt to redraw the maps to get rid of all their black representatives. The lower court found two violations by Alabama. Number one, their new map was racially discriminating, and secondly, that the new map was intentionally racist, something that Alito claimed is still good law under, you know, the Calais decision. But yet in this decision, apparently it's not, because the six mega justices vacated the judicial order. They just ignored that part that said the new map was intentionally racist. So now they're letting Alabama just go ahead and redraw maps, delay their election. And after the new maps are done, they're going to have their election so that they can do more gerrymandering in their state. And not, don't forget, not only it's in the, you know, House of Representatives at the federal level, but it's also their state legislatures. So they're going to make it even worse than it already is there, too. And, of course, this was done under the shadow docket so that they didn't have to explain their decision. They just ignore the findings of fact from the lower court, ignore how to apply the law, and they just came up with their own political reasoning. It really is that simple, John. We'll talk more about the Supreme Court on the other side of the break here on the Matt McNeil Show.
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0: Welcome back to the Matt McNeil Show. 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So yesterday when I was filling in, we got a call from somebody who asked, you know, what can we do about crooked Clarence Thomas? That's what I call him anyway. You know, taking bribes and, I mean, all this, you know, getting all these, RV trips and, you know, the rich donors are, you know, giving him money, and then he sits on the cases that decides, you know, what happens to these people's businesses and things like that. So I thought I would spend this segment talking a little bit about some of the Supreme Court reform that's been bouncing around. Now, there's some problems with these where, let's say the Democrats win the House, win the Senate in the midterms. I mean, they can do, you know, try and do some of these things. But the problem is that if they pass laws or they, you know, impeach, but we don't have enough people in the Senate, right? Trump will veto any bills, and, you know, we can't remove Clarence Thomas because of impeachment, because you got to get 2/3 of the senators. So there's problems with some of these things, but at least these are some ideas that are been kicking around, being discussed about doing something in the Supreme Court. Now, again, we may have to wait till 2028 to do some of these things, assuming we have the House, the Senate, and the presidency in 2028. Then we can start talking about doing some of these things. So first off is impeachment. So under the Constitution, anybody who works for the federal government can be impeached. So Supreme Court justices work for the federal government, so they can be impeached. That attempt has been attempted just once in our history at the Supreme Court level. That was back when Thomas Jefferson was president. He tried to impeach Justice Chase was his name. Didn't work. The House did the impeachment, but the Senate did not convict by the required 2/3. So that didn't work. And as far as I can tell, that is the only time a Supreme Court justice, there was an attempt to impeach them. Now, lower court federal judges is another story where that happens periodically, not all that frequent, but it does happen. So, you know, depending on the evidence that they would be able to get against Clarence Thomas and Samuel Alito, those are the two probably top corrupt justices at this point. So is John Roberts. But, you know, they might start with either Alito or Thomas. But, yeah, they're at least in theory, they can be impeached and removed. Problem, though, is you got to get to 2/3 of the Senate. And, you know, we saw how that did not work out with Donald Trump. That's where we ran into the problem. The House, you just need a majority vote to impeach somebody. But then you have to have the trial in the Senate, and you got to get 2/3 to convict them and kick them out of office. And that's tough to do. So another one is cutting their budget, right? Because Congress has control over the Supreme Court budget. They have control over, you know, most of the budgets in the federal government. So what's stopping them from cutting the budget of the Supreme Court? Or saying, well, you know, we're going to move you to some, you know, hotel somewhere to have your hearings. Well, in theory, anyway, they could do that. They could cut the budget to zero if they wanted to. Now, I don't know if they got to go all the way down to zero, but they can make some real low number just to get the Supreme Court's attention. So they can't have, you know, they can't pay law clerks, and all the Supreme Court justices have to work more themselves. That'll get somebody's attention, right? So going after the budgets of the Supreme Court is something that Congress can do. Congress can also try and expand the number of justices on the Supreme Court. So currently there are 9. It's been that way since 1869, I believe. So right now we have 13 federal court judicial districts. So there's been a number of people, scholars, talking about, hey, let's expand the Supreme Court to 13, because that's the number of federal appeals court districts that we have. You know, back when the court was at 9 initially, there was 9 judicial districts. Well, now there's 13. So the argument goes, let's make it up to 13, because then you can hear more cases. Right? Part of the problem with the Supreme Court is they can only hear so many cases because there's only 9 of them. They're hearing a lot more cases now than they were in 1869 when they were 9 justices. So, you know, that's part of the argument here. So you can try and, you know, expand it. There, Congress under the Constitution has the power to do that. We've added justices, we've taken them away at various times in our history. So, of course, the problem with that is let's say, you know, we take the midterms and we pass this. Well, Trump will veto it, of course. So it's likely it's not going to go through. That's why, I mean, we probably got to wait till 2028 to do some of this stuff, assuming we get the trifecta. So the next thing is putting a code of ethics on them. Like I said, they don't have one now. Force one on them. Just like every other judge in the federal judiciary has to follow a code of ethics. So try that. You know, so far they've resisted, but, you know, try and set one on them anyway. Another one is, and this is one I think that they can do, you know, at least make some noise now that they'll get the attention of the justices, is strip them of jurisdiction on types of cases they can hear appeals on. So this is how it would work. Is, and this is in the Constitution, where Congress can pass a law, you know, passes the House, passes the Senate, and in that law it says the Supreme Court cannot hear this case, you know, through its appellate jurisdiction. So they take jurisdiction away from the Supreme Court. Now, under the Constitution, the Supreme Court, there are some cases where they have original jurisdiction, meaning that's where you got to go first. It would be tough for Congress to get rid of that. But it says in the Constitution they can limit their appellate jurisdiction. So this is something that they can try and do, is when they pass some laws that they don't want the Supreme Court to review, they can say it in there. And not just the Supreme Court. You know, they can try, well, no courts can review this. But, you know, you can at least start with the Supreme Court. Of course, the problem there is going to be, well, you know, the president won't sign it, at least the current president won't. And let's assume, you know, it passes in 2028 if the Democrats have the trifecta. Well, there'll be a lawsuit, and then the current Supreme Court will probably have to hear that case too. So that's a problem. You can also do term limits. You know, under the Constitution, they, right now at least, they can serve a lifetime. So you would have to do a constitutional amendment saying, no, you can set a term at, you know, whatever number it is. 18 is one of the numbers commonly thrown around now. Or say, well, you can be on that Supreme Court that hears cases for a certain number of time, and then after that, you're just a regular old federal court judge. Right? And then finally, the last one is put age limits on them. Like Minnesota, you have 70 years old, then you have to retire. You could try something like that with the Supreme Court, too. Don't know if it'll work, but it's something that you can try. All right, we'll take our next break here, and when we return, we'll be talking about the Department of Justice.
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5: From the Weatherology Weather Center, I'm staff meteorologist Laura Lockwood. Lows dip down to about 47 tonight under mainly clear skies, northeast winds 8 to 15 miles per hour. Sunshine mixed with clouds at times tomorrow, daytime highs approaching 62. Partly cloudy skies tomorrow night, lows dip down to about 49. Chance of rain showers Friday and Saturday, mid-60s Friday, mid-70s by Saturday. That's your latest Chicago weather update. Currently, it's 52 degrees.
6: 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In 2026, women's entrepreneurship is surging. 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Women entrepreneurs are heavily utilizing AI and e-commerce tools to streamline operations and reduce cost. 68% of women entrepreneurs have cited a work-life balance as a primary motivator to becoming a business owner, driving the demand for virtual assistants, digital marketing, consulting, and online coaches. Now, despite the growth, there is a push for better banking support and policy, with a focus on addressing the $3 trillion opportunity for women and minority-owned business acquisitions. WCPT 820 listeners, I'm Whitney Rydell, and this has been your Girls News.
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0: All right, welcome back to the Matt McNeil Show. I'm Bruce Klapleisch sitting in for Matt. He'll be in tomorrow. If you have a question about today's show, call 952-946-6205. 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Thanks for tuning into the show today and supporting the station. So, on Monday, the Department of Justice, and I use that term very loosely when it comes to justice, but at any rate, it announced it was creating a roughly $1.8 billion, although, you know, they have 1.776. That's the number because, of course, they want to have 1776 for Independence Day, right? But I rounded it up to 1.8 billion. But anyway, they want this slush fund to compensate Trump supporters who have been, quote, mistreated, close quote, by previous Democratic administrations. You know, presumably the Biden administration or the Obama administration, depending on how far back you want to go. So this fund is an effort to offer a financial reward to January 6th insurrectionists who have already been pardoned by Trump, by the way. The program amounts basically to a white grievance fund paid for with money stolen from us taxpayers. So now our tax dollars, assuming this stays in place, because there's going to be lawsuits filed. There already are, I believe. But at any rate, if it goes through, nearly $2 billion, and I bet that number is going to go up, by the way. Our tax dollars are going to be paid for this slush fund to give to criminals or other people who have been mistreated, you know, whatever that means, by previous Democratic administrations. So what this is they set up what's called the Truth and Justice Commission, where five people are appointed to be on this commission, and they're appointed by the Attorney General. So, you know, right now, there's no Attorney General. There's an acting Attorney General who is Todd Blanche, so presumably he would be the guy appointing these five people. So, of course, these are all going to be Trump lackeys on this commission. And they're just going to probably just rubber stamp these claims that these poor white people who are claiming being mistreated by the Democrats are going to submit. There's already been one, by the way, submitted, I think, is around $2 million. So this fund was announced as part of a deal Trump made to dismiss his $10 billion lawsuit against the IRS. So Trump, you know, accused the IRS of illegally leaking his tax returns, which they didn't. The regime seems to want people to think that these two issues are somehow linked, that this lawsuit against the IRS and then this grievance by these, January 6th insurrectionists and other people, that they're somehow the same thing. They're not. But this is how they settled, if you will, these two issues. The Department of Justice has framed the slush fund as a way to, quote, hear and redress claims of others who suffered weaponization and lawfare, close quote. But in reality, they are only connected by the fact that they are both ways for the orange one to try and steal more money from the government. In other words, steal more money from you and me. Like, did you vote for that? You know, and if Republicans honestly answered, yes, I did, like, no, I don't think so. You know, maybe some of you did, but, you know, they're taking away your money, too. It isn't just Democrats' money. Right? They're stealing your money, too, Republicans. Get with the program here. So the IRS lawsuit would have been thrown out in court. I mean, there had already been some court action there, and even that judge in that case basically said, hey, this isn't really a case or controversy that should be in court because Trump has control over the IRS as the, you know, head of the executive branch. And he also has control over the Treasury Department, which is where the money would come from. So under the law, you know, the judge basically said, hey, there's no case or controversy here because one party controls both sides of the litigation. Trump is essentially suing himself. And that judge had basically said, this judge had a hearing, took some evidence, that sort of thing, and was probably going to dismiss the case. But now they magically came up with this settlement to get rid of that one, at least. So, you know, Trump is just trying to extort the government that he runs for, this money. So basically, Trump is setting up a mechanism where taxpayers have to pay him or pay for him to funnel money to his own private army, which are the J6ers, who are literal criminals who acted on his behalf and tried to overthrow the government and were later pardoned by him. And now we're going to have to pay money for their violent acts. And these people, he's going to use these people in the midterm elections, by the way. I'm convinced that he's going to try to do something with them again in the midterms. So this, Todd Blanche says that the purpose of the fund is to make right the wrongs that have been previously done because of the weaponization of the Justice Department. Sure, Todd. Now, I'm sure you're going to pay millions of dollars to Democrats who have been wronged by your regime, right? Right? Yeah, I highly doubt it. But, you know, if you're being consistent here, you should pay the families of Renee Good and Alex Preddy, who your agents murdered, right? They've been wronged by your administration. But, of course, that's not going to work. That's not going to happen here. We see what you're doing here, Todd. This money is either going to go to Trump himself or his family members or only, Republican victims. So when the DOJ, except Trump and the Trump administration DOJ, so because normally the Department of Justice prosecutes criminals. It's not weaponization. They apply the criminal law to the facts of the case, and they, most of the time, the Department of Justice either settles the case or they win at a trial. Now, occasionally they lose just like state prosecutors do, but we must not forget that January 6th are simply violated the law. I mean, most of them pled guilty. They didn't even fight it. They pled guilty to their crimes. Some of them went to trial and they lost. You know, that's what happened here. There's no like weaponization of this. They violated the law, and most of them said, "Yeah, I did." They came in the court, pled guilty, or they were convicted by a jury of their peers. So the Department of Justice, prior to the Trump administration, has never been in the business of handing out free taxpayer money to make right the wrongs of the past. Now, there are some cases where somebody sues the United States government because of something that a government employee did or something, and yeah, they get some money for that, but they just don't hand out money to make right things because they were weaponized against by the Justice Department. What this actually sounds like, when I first heard this, I'm like, oh, this is going to be white people reparations is what this is. So apparently now the Republicans, support reparations because that's what this fund is. It's a reparation fund for white people who did violence on behalf of Trump. Or white people who claim that they're somehow victimized by the Biden administration or the Obama administration. Now, some Democrats in the House have indicated that they will sue to stop this fund since Congress didn't approve this money. I believe a couple a couple of Capitol Police officers have also filed suit, saying you know you can't be paying this money to the people that assaulted us. So there's those cases. I think a couple of them have already filed that case. So that's out there now too. So, you know, who knows what the MAGA Supreme Court is going to do, because it's probably going to get up there. So if they do agree with Trump, well,

0: Rene Good and Alex Preti's family can get some compensation. You know, and other people who, you know, had were assaulted by ICE in Minnesota, who had their property damaged, right? Who got, like, maced and pepper sprayed and all that sort of stuff, right? Why not do that? I mean, that could be a lot of money, you know, already built up because, you know, we're only 1.5 years into Trump's term here. There's still plenty of time left to rack that those numbers up even more. So, you know, I suspect that some Republicans in Congress are thinking, no, this isn't that good of an idea, because they see the same argument I just laid out here. It's like, well, okay, if they get it, well, then the Democrats can do the same thing. They will have a precedent set by Congress or the president, Department of Justice, and the Supreme Court, presumably, if they let that go through. A Republican-led Supreme Court, by the way. So why not? And I think that some of the Republicans are seeing this as like, ooh, this could be a bad thing. Not to mention that the Republicans are going to be hurt with this in the campaign leading up to the election. I mean, the Democrats should just take this and add this to all their ads they're going to be putting out, just showing how corrupt this administration is. So, you know, if this is successful, this would set a model for how to compensate victims of this criminal regime. So after, you know, assuming this takes place, I don't want to hear Republicans complaining about reparations for black people anymore. Of course, they will complain and they won't vote for it and all that sort of thing. But apparently it's okay for white people as long as you're a Republican. I don't want to hear the Supreme Court saying, you know, we don't make political decisions. Yeah, you do. If you let this go through, that's exactly what it's going to be, John. Plus, I don't even want to hear Democrats hemming and hawing on this issue either, because there's some Democrats that, you know, what, reparations? No, we can't be doing that. We can't afford that. You know, all of these common arguments against it. Well, apparently this administration thinks, well, we can get $2 billion for reparations for white people. So they're clearly in favor of reparations. You know, they just want to give it to white people who are pissed off that they lost a free and fair election. So again, this is how Trump, I think, is going to, again, assuming all this goes through, he's going to use this as another way to get these Jan 6er people to create havoc in the upcoming midterm elections. So he's going to, like, give them a little reward, so to speak, for what they did on January 6th and encourage them to do more in the midterms. Because, you know, let's say that people do. Well, he's already pardoned them all once. What's stopping him from pardoning them all again? Nothing. So you can see where this is going. And this is why I've said a number of times on my show, Democrats, you got to prepare for the chaos leading up to Election Day. And this is just another one of those things that is going to happen. And you got to be ready for it. Because if you're not, you know, they might be successful in stopping voter turnout or reducing it or somehow claiming that the elections weren't fair. So you got to expect they're going to try something along those regards with this. But remember, Democrats, when you take power, you can remember this. This is a way, if you want, you can, compensate victims of the Trump administration, the Trump regime. And it would be perfectly legal, again, assuming that this goes through. No, I'm not so sure that it will, but, you know, time will tell. All right, when we come back, I'm going to talk about Trump again. So we'll talk down the other side of the break.
1: You deserve more than yelling at your phone alone.

0: I'm Patty Vasquez, comedian, policy nerd, and the friend who actually did the reading. On Driving It Home, we break down what's really going on, figure out what to do about it, and yeah, we laugh because what else are we going to do? I've done the homework, and I'll let you cheat off my paper because here's the deal. They want you confused, exhausted, and too tired to care. We're not going to do that. We're sharp, funny, and not backing down. That's the resist and persist energy.
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2: This is WCPT telling you how you can shop blue. Let's take a look at some toy companies that support the Democrat Party. Mattel. In 2024, Mattel gave one gift to a political action committee. And that political action committee supported Democratic policies. Hasbro. Hasbro doesn't give to politics as a company. However, some of their senior leaders and employees do. And in 2024, 85% of their donations went to the Democrat Party. Lego. Lego doesn't give to politics as a company as they're not even located in the U.S. But some of their senior leaders make donations. And while they are very small, since 2016, 100% of Lego's donations went to Democratic candidates. Funko. Funko doesn't give to politics as a company, but some of their senior leaders and employees do, and they tend to lean more Democrat, with 54% of their donations going to Kamala Harris's campaign in 2024. This has been WCPT telling you how you can shop blue.
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9: 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So I'm Bruce Klopfleisch sitting in for Matt today. He's going to be back tomorrow. So this final segment on the first hour of the show is on something that Trump just can't stop talking about. No, it's not the war. Although, you know, you would think a president would be, you know, focused on the war that he started himself. No, I'm not talking about that. I'm talking about his ballroom, of course. He was flashing more pictures yesterday about how great this ballroom is going to be, you know, with all the gold and all this. And I mean, it was just, you know, I actually couldn't watch all of it. So, but there's a problem with it. The Senate parliamentarian has come out and said, no, that $1 billion that you want the U.S. taxpayers to fund for that ballroom now, that is subject to the 60-vote filibuster threshold rather than a simple majority vote. So this is going to be tough for the Republicans to overcome. You know, they have the majority, 53 to 47, so, you know, they can meet that standard. But you got to get some Democrats to get over that 60-vote filibuster hump. So the parliamentarian came out and said, no, this $1 billion you want the taxpayers to pay for this ballroom is subject to the filibuster. So, you know, my question here is, well, what if Trump and the Republicans just ignore this decision and do it anyway? I mean, you know, they've been ignoring rules and laws ever since they came into power. Or there another alternative, and this is what Mitch McConnell did back during the Obama administration, I believe, is he just fired the Senate parliamentarian. Since he's the head of the Senate, he just fired the parliamentarian, brought in some lackey. Or maybe that was during Trump 1, I forget. But they can do that too with this particular parliamentarian. So they get rid of that one, they bring in some lackey in there, and then they go, oh, that's just subject to the majority. So, you know, they can just ignore it. I mean, he ignored it with the ballroom anyway. Like one day he just started ripping down the East Wing. Broke all the rules. You know, there's a lawsuit going on right now, but, you know, the damage is done. And this is his, you know, pet project, so why would he follow the rules now? Even if the parliamentarian says, well, you know, you can't get that money. So, it also looks like he's going to start building his gigantic Arch de Trump at the entrance to the Arlington National Cemetery. Without any approvals by Congress, without any local zoning, you know, investigations or, you know, building authorities looking at his stuff. He's just going to do it. So I saw a video by Jim Acosta, who was actually there, and showed a video of how, yeah, there's two places, like, where he's going to start digging the holes. Right? They're out there now. So don't be surprised if you see something, you know, in the near future where, yep, the digging has started. Without any permission. He's just going to do it. He's just going to keep acting like an emperor. Now you may be thinking, come on, Bruce, you're calling him an emperor. Well, yeah. Here's some examples. And I'm just using an updated list of U.S. House of Representatives bills, current ones, that treat Trump like an emperor. Number one, carve his face into Mount Rushmore. Let's hope that that doesn't happen. But that is a bill currently in the House of Representatives. Number two, rename Palm Beach Airport and Dulles Airport after Trump. Now he got that Palm Beach Airport renamed after him because Ron DeSantis, or as Trump calls him, Ron DeSanctimonious, went along with it. So he's got that one already, but not to Dulles Airport. Third one, require the State Department to award a Trump Peace Prize. You know, how embarrassing that would be to whoever gets that award. Now, it might just be to Trump, but if it goes to somebody else, it's like, ugh, I don't want that thing. Get that thing away from me. Number four, declare Trump's birthday a national holiday. You know, I thought Republicans, they've been arguing for years that we have way too many federal holidays. We can't give another one. Let's start taking some away. You know, that's what they've been saying for years. Well, apparently, hey, for our emperor, we can have a national holiday on his birthday. There's a bill to award Trump a congressional gold medal. Yeah, of course, it's got to be gold, right? But yeah, a gold medal to Trump from Congress. Yeah, great. Speaking of money, number six, mint. A $250 bill in currency with his image on it. So they want to put him on the $250 bill. Number seven, several resolutions are out there. So there's by that I mean there's more than one of these bills floating around. And you've heard this one before, right? Where Trump demands that he be awarded a Nobel Peace Prize. Now, wouldn't that be funny if they did this while he's at war, a war that he started? But they're still demanding he get a Nobel Peace Prize. Okay. And then number eight, directing the National Institute of Health to conduct research into Trump derangement syndrome. That is still in the House of Representatives. And no, I'm not kidding. They want to, you know, do research into that. Maybe they should research Trump's brain and see how deranged he is. Plus, Trump has already started signing his name on paper money. He's changed the name of the Kennedy Center to the Trump Kennedy Center, and now nobody goes there. Gee, I wonder why. And now he's talking about that his image now is going to go on passports, new passports. Now, that, all of these things certainly sound like an emperor to me, not just a president. You know, for a lot of this stuff, a president wouldn't even want it. They don't want all this publicity. They don't want all this stuff, but not Trump. I mean, he just loves this stuff. So the Republicans, of course, want to give him all this stuff. So when the Democrats take over at some point in the future, the Democratic president will have their hands full getting rid of all this crap if it's implemented. I mean, what a con artist he is. And millions of people love this stuff, right? They're all, they just hope that all of it goes through. I mean, what does that say about our society? Man. Anyway, thanks to you in Chicago and thanks to you in Seattle for listening into the first hour of the show. Second hour coming up in Minnesota.
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19: Chicago alderperson Jesse Fuentes has sued officially the Trump administration over Operation Midway Blitz. Texas forces a children's hospital to open a detransition clinic while a Kansas judge tears apart MAGA's trans healthcare ban in that state, and queer liberal icon Representative Barney Frank has passed away. Welcome to the Gailey Show on AM 950 Radio, KTNF, the progressive voice of Minnesota, and on WCPT 820, Chicago's progressive talk. We are the only daily LGBTQ news and talk show in the United States. I'm your host, John Parker, joined by my executive producer, Jim Pounds, in the studio today. And also streaming on our live, on our YouTube channel right now. And if you like what you're seeing, please give us a subscribe, click that like button, and leave us a comment. Really important for the work that we're doing here. Before we get into the many stories that we have today, we do have another ticket giveaway. Jim, do you want to tell folks?
20: Yeah, The Most Happy Fella, which is 10,000 Things current production. It's a 1963 Frank Lesser musical. And I can tell you that this upcoming weekend, the only day that there's any seat availability is Friday. So it's selling very well. But the next two weekends, the Capri Theater in North Minneapolis, next weekend, and the last weekend, 825 Arts on University Avenue in St. Paul, have good availability. So that's what I would do. We're going to give away, are we giving one pair or two pair?
19: One pair.
20: Okay. First caller, 952-946-6205. It's well worth your time. They do this show right in front of you, you know, with not a lot of sets and falderall. So it's very energizing and fun, and it's a musical you will be glad to know about.
19: 952-946-6205, 952-946-6205. First caller gets a pair of free tickets to The Most Happy Fella. All right. I'm not so happy to report this news. Barney Frank, the barrier-breaking former Massachusetts congressman, a towering figure in American liberalism and progressivism, has died today at the age of 86. He entered hospice earlier this year following a battle with congestive heart failure. His death today was confirmed by his sister, Doris Bray, who noted that he had entered hospice care and had been well cared for throughout this 2026. In his career, Barney Frank was a trailblazer for LGBTQ plus rights. He was the first member of Congress to voluntarily come out as gay in 1987, during the height of the AIDS epidemic. And it's a decision that he later said made him, quote, he was much better openly gay than straight. And to have done that, he said it didn't impact his career in U.S. politics at all, which is great to know that, you know, for him, that didn't work out, you know, that he was able to do that. I know for a lot of other legislators that not necessarily the case.
20: Well, you've got to be in an intelligent state, which Massachusetts
19: right.
20: certainly is.
19: He was a representative in Massachusetts. He played a pivotal role in repealing Don't Ask, Don't Tell. In 2012, he became the first sitting member of Congress to marry a same-gender partner. Beyond his advocacy, Frank's most enduring legislative achievement was his role as the chief architect of the Dodd-Frank Wall Street Reform and Consumer Protection Act. It was signed into law in 2010 by President Obama. Representative Frank was the chairman of the House Financial Services Committee for 6 years, and he spearheaded the congressional response to the 2008 subprime mortgage crisis. He was pushing for stricter oversight of the quote-unquote too-big-to-fail institutions and led the effort to create the Consumer Financial Protection Bureau, also largely on the efforts of the current Massachusetts Senator, Senator Elizabeth Warren. He defended the bailout of Fannie Mae and Freddie Mac, which was controversial, arguing that government intervention was necessary to prevent future economic collapses. Even in his final days, Representative Frank was politically active. He had been criticizing the Democratic Party for focusing on social issues instead of core economic concerns. He
0: Yes. I have a lot of notes here, and I don't know how many I want to get to. I do want to get to reaction. Kelly Robinson today said, president of the Human Rights Campaign, at a time when being gay, openly gay, in public service could cost you everything, he chose visibility. In reaction to Representative Frank's passing, Pete Buttigieg, the former transportation secretary, said, I was not sure I would have had the chance to serve if Barney Frank hadn't demonstrated that courage, commitment, and skill can matter more than the others' imagination about what voters are, quote-unquote, ready for. Massachusetts Governor Maura Healey said, Barney Frank was one of a kind, a giant in public life who helped change Massachusetts and America for the better. In Congress, Representative Barney fought tirelessly for working people, civil rights, and LGBTQ plus equality. He was brilliant, fearless, quick-witted, and never afraid to say exactly what was on his mind. Joanna and I are keeping his family and all who loved him in our thoughts. That was Massachusetts Governor Maura Healey, who was also the first out LGBTQ governor of the Commonwealth of Massachusetts. And Senator Elizabeth Warren said in a statement, in the aftermath of the worst economic crisis since the Great Depression, Barney Frank was the gravelly-voiced, smart-as-a-whip congressman who fought hard to get the Consumer Financial Protection Bureau over the finish line. His one-liners were wicked and wickedly funny. Barney delivered for working people, and the world is a poorer place without him. That was Massachusetts Senator Elizabeth Warren. If you have thoughts about Representative Frank and his legacy, we'd welcome your calls. You can call 952-946-6205. That's 952-946-6205 if you would like to share a remembrance on air of Representative Frank and what he meant to you, or how we're going to miss his politics here as we move forward in the country. Jim, your thoughts?
20: Well, Barney was, you know, I mean, he was a big national figure, but we also had some great, like Representative Alan Speer here in the Minnesota State Legislature, and Karen Clark. So I felt like, you know, he was very prominent on the national scene, but I felt like we had some pretty prominent people here locally, which I really appreciated, that has now evolved into Scott Dibble and so forth and so on. And so I've always felt like we were fortunate, as Massachusetts was, to have this representation. And so many other places, kids in other places, don't have that. But he was somebody you could look at and say, well, there's somebody standing on his own two feet and being honest about who he is. And I thought he was one of a kind because of his unique personality, and he was wicked with the one-liners, which, you know, he was fearless. I don't know that he really was, but he came across as being fearless, which a lot of us needed to see, I think.
0: I didn't know who Representative Frank was until the Great Depression 2.0 happened in 2008. And so, you know, working in the news at the time, and I was working for an affiliate, WXMI 39 in Grand Rapids, Michigan. And, you know, so we were constantly trying to get people on the phone and watching news and reading transcripts of Representative Frank. And so I got to know him that way. And then I think it was even a few weeks into that, or months into that, where someone offhandedly said, yeah, and he's gay. And I was like, excuse me? Like, what? Talk about burying the lead, at least for me. And so that was also really nice to see.
20: Yeah.
0: Not nice. It was really important to see that as the country was on the precipice of financial ruin, that here was a gay man in the thick of it, yeah, and helping to lead America out of that. And the Dodd-Frank bill, however you feel about it now and its impacts, almost 20 years later, and Representative Frank even came out later and said that there are parts of the bill that he said were a mistake, I'm and sure, that should be repealed, and it was time to repeal them. So it wasn't a perfect piece of legislation, but it was a hugely impactful piece of legislation, and he, you know, Dodd-Frank, named after him. So it really meant a lot, I think, to see him there, and I hope that it also inspired just hundreds and thousands of other people to run for office. And if there's anything to be taken away from his passing today, I would, you know, my statement would be look to his legacy and what he accomplished. And you can agree with all of it. You can disagree with all of it. But if you're a queer person, it is time to run for something and get to know Representative Frank's biography and what he stood for, because he was huge on finance and financial reforms. Yes, he was stalwart. He helped get Don't Ask, Don't Tell repealed. But when you look at his approach to finance and economics, and we're talking about affordability a lot here and how the economy is not working for everyday people. It's working fantastic if you're a billionaire, but for the rest of us, it's not. And Representative Frank was very tuned in to a lot of these issues and had his thumb on the pulse of the American economy and was there when it was about to literally implode into nothingness.
20: Yeah, he really kept us from going over the precipice that George Bush Jr. had caused, and it was a matter of days. It was literally less than a week for where we were going to have a problem that was going to be catastrophic. So, so congratulations.
0: I remember that. I mean, being in the newsroom at the time, and we're all just sitting there trying to cover it and realizing, is this really happening? You know what I mean? Like, you're reporting it and you're writing it and you're getting the interviews, and you know, I was tracking down, you know, Congress people. Literally, you know, I had one guy, he was on the way, I had him on the phone, as on his cell phone, as he was walking into the chamber to vote on one of the major pieces of legislation. And, you know, it was a terrifying time. And, you know, so we honor the contributions and the work that Representative Barney Frank did on our behalf to help get America through that and to prevent it from happening again. And so, again, I would say, you know, as you're hearing about Representative Frank, run for office. We need you there. All right. When we come back, we're going to talk about a couple of legal stories coming out of Texas and Kansas related to trans health care. 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We'll be right back.

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10: Welcome back to The Gailey Show. I am John Parker. We're coming up on the bottom of the hour. Jim Pounds here in the studio with me this afternoon. Or this evening, or this nighttime, whenever you're listening and or yes. watching this.
11: Yes.
10: All right, a few stories, legal stories, about trans healthcare, because MAGA is obsessed with this issue. So we have to report on it. And we're largely – while we're keeping tabs on this is obviously because we're the Gailey Show. But I have to keep reminding folks who are not part of the queer community that the Trump administration and MAGA try things out on the queer community, trying to figure out what they can and cannot get away with, and then they take it out to other issues. And so we saw this, you know, they're remarkably good at testing things out. They test things out in Texas, and then they take it over to Florida, and then they take it up to, you know, Congress. We saw with ICE and DHS, you know, they tried something in L.A., they tried another thing in D.C., they tried another thing in Chicago before then unleashing hell in Minneapolis, St. Paul earlier this year. So they do experiment. They do learn. And so that's why it's really important to watch their tactics to see how we can not only respond, but then prevent and go on the offense in the future. So this first story out of Texas is a landmark and controversial settlement. Texas Attorney General Ken Paxton, who yesterday received the endorsement of President Trump, has forced the Texas Children's Hospital to establish the country's first ever state-mandated, not just state-mandated, the first ever detransition clinic. And they're forcing Texas Children's Hospital to pay $10 million in penalties. This started after an investigation in 2023 following the passage of a bill then known as Senate Bill 14, which blocked, made illegal, all forms of gender-affirming care for minors. So under the terms of this settlement, the hospital must create this detransition clinic, must stop all other, you know, scientifically proven transgender health care for minors. They're also going to fire five physicians as part of this deal. And then they're going to fund, the state is going to provide funding for this new multidisciplinary clinic for 5 years, offering free care to patients, Attorney General Paxton says in a statement. While Paxton is framing this as a victory and a win, Texas Children's Hospital is characterizing the decision as pragmatic. They say paying the $10 million now is strategic to end the costly litigation, saying they are protecting their resources despite maintaining that they had complied with all of the laws. The hospital noted that it had spent 3 years producing over 5 million documents for state and federal investigators. Critics, including LGBTQ advocacy groups and medical associations, are arguing that the detransition clinic is a politically motivated resource that nobody is asking for. They emphasize that detransition is rare 1% of the time. I'm going to get into some data around that. And often driven by external pressures like lack of family support or financial barriers. Texas Children's Hospital then in a statement said, I want to read it in quote in full, we are settling to protect our resources from endless and costly litigation. We stand proud knowing we will always put our purpose over politics and that we have and will continue to follow the law. They were following the law, and now they're going to fire 5 doctors. They're going to stop providing medically sound care, and they're going to create something that doesn't exist, right? Because as we have said repeatedly over this on this show, any medical treatments for gender dysphoria are a last step resort. And when you stop taking puberty blockers and hormone therapy, the effects are not lasting, right? They sort of just unspool on their own, if you will. And so what is a detransition clinic going to do? What scares me about that is that are parents of kids who are coming out as trans going to try to take their child to the detransition clinic, even though they haven't transitioned? And are we going to get some sort of state mandated conversion therapy out of this quote unquote clinic?
1: Yeah. Well, the bad parents will do that.
10: Mm. And I want to point to last year, the largest ever survey of transgender people in the United States. It was a survey conducted by the Advocates for Trans Equality. And it was conducted in 2022, so the results came out. There's a lot of folks' data to go through because it had 84,000 respondents, 18 years and older. And it found that while 9% of participants in that survey had detransitioned at some point, the primary reasons was that even though they had transitioned, their family members, their coworkers, were still so horrifying to them that they detransitioned out of that. But when we look at other medical – so that is detransitioning based off of societal pressures. They were satisfied with it. You know, every major study looking at the satisfaction rates for transgender healthcare, 99%. That is higher than having a tattoo. That is higher than having knee replacement. That is higher than a lot of other surgeries. Coming out of Kansas, however, in a scathing 117-page ruling over the weekend, Kansas District Court Judge Carl Folsom III granted a temporary injunction blocking Senate Bill 63. So that is Kansas's ban on gender-affirming care for minors. And Judge Folsom is saying that the law likely violates the Kansas Constitution's guarantee of parental autonomy and bodily integrity. He went on to tear apart the entire state case, rejecting the testimony from the so-called experts, including James Cantor, Farr Curlin. I'm not going to read the rest of them because that platform's their nonsense.
1: That's right.
10: He characterized their evidence as saying, quote, this is from the ruling, it's cherry-picked information, conjecture, and research taken out of context. The court established 349 specific findings of fact based on credible medical testimony, concluding that gender-affirming care is effective at improving mental health outcomes, reducing suicidality, and alleviating dysphoria for adolescents. Crucially, and this is the big part here, the ruling rests on Section 1 of the Kansas Constitution. And because it's being grounded going through state courts and will end at the Kansas Supreme Court, the U.S. Supreme Court and federal law has nothing. They can't do anything to stop this, which is really good news. So we'll see what happens next. Five of the current seven justices on the Kansas Supreme Court were appointed by Democrats as well. So really good news happening out of Kansas. When we come back, managing editor of Windy City Times, Jake Wittig. 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
11: From the Weatherology Weather Center, I'm staff meteorologist Laura Lockwood. Lows dip down to about 47 tonight under mainly clear skies, northeast winds 8 to 15 miles per hour. Sunshine mixed with clouds at times tomorrow, daytime highs approaching 62. Partly cloudy skies tomorrow night, lows dip down to about 49. Chance of rain showers Friday and Saturday, mid-60s Friday, mid-70s by Saturday. That's your latest Chicago weather update. Right now, it's 51 degrees.
12: This is WCPT telling you how you can shop blue. Did you know that there are only 49 states in America that require you to have car insurance? At Chicago's Progressive Talk, we're in Illinois, and Illinois is one of the 49 states that require you to have car insurance. 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American Family Insurance. American Family Insurance was once very conservative, but since 2019, they have moved to the left, donating $214,000 to Democrats in 2024. AAA was also once very conservative, but in 2014, they shifted to the left, donating $235,000 to Democrats in 2024. 83% of their donations went to Democrats. Liberty Mutual. Now, Liberty Mutual leans to the left, and yes, they did donate $1.6 million to Democrats in 2024. That was only 64% of their donations. Progressive Insurance. Progressive does not give to politics, but some of their senior leaders do, and their senior leaders lean left. This has been WCPT telling you how you can shop blue.
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10: From the studios of AM 950 KTNF, the progressive voice of Minnesota, and airing on WCPT 820, Chicago's progressive talk, where facts matter. Welcome back to The Gailey Show. It is 33 minutes after the hour. I am your host, John Parker. Jim Pounds, my executive producer, here in the studio with me. And some fun news. I have another pair of tickets to The Most Happy Fella. We were able to give away one pair, and folks were like, hey, let's try again. I've got a free pair for folks. First caller, 952-946-6205. What I love about this is that the show is selling out. So I love that our AM 950 listeners get a chance here to get in on the action. So the next caller will get a pair of tickets, 952-946-6205, 952-946-6205. And we appreciate to the producers that they are giving us these tickets to their rapidly selling out show.
1: I'll just mention the fact that we're talking about the Capri Theater next weekend after Memorial Day, and 825 Arts in St. Paul the weekend after that.
10: Correct. Correct. That's how fast it's selling out. And you get to choose when you want to go. So if you call in now, you'll get the tickets, but then you have to, you know, make sure that you're getting on it to get to the date that you want to go over those two weekends. So 9505-952-946-6205. First caller, pair of free tickets to the rapidly selling out The Most Happy Fellow. Windy City Times. Let's try that again. Windy City Times has been the voice of Chicago's LGBTQ plus community since 1985. That is 41 years of uplifting queer stories, reporting with pride, and chronicling LGBTQ plus history. 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I read them religiously every Friday. Jake Wittig is managing editor of Windy City Times, where he reports in-depth stories on Chicago's LGBTQ plus community and oversees the publication's growing newsletter operation. And the Chicago Journalist Association named him Journalist of the Year for 2025. He joins us biweekly on Wednesdays to share his award-winning journalism. Jake, it's great to see you again.
16: It is so good to be back. How are you?
10: Well, better reading your top story here, having covered Operation Metro Surge. We always love hearing folks suing the federal government.
1: Yes.
10: And reporting on that. So give us the scoop here about a Chicago alderperson filing a lawsuit over a confrontation with ICE agents in Chicago.
16: Yes. So this is a follow-up to some reporting we did last fall during Operation Midway Blitz, which was preceded what happened in Minneapolis, but it was the federal immigration crackdown that happened in Chicago last fall. And alderperson Jesse Fuentes, who is one of nine openly LGBTQ plus city council members in Chicago, she is suing the federal government over an interaction. I don't know the right word there. I don't like confrontation because it implies she was confronting them, but they're at fault here, clearly from the video. But anyway, she is suing the federal government over an encounter she had with an ICE agent last October. Basically, alderperson Jesse Fuentes had heard from a hospital in her ward. Wards are like the community areas that alder people oversee in Chicago. And Humboldt Park Health Hospital reached out to her and let them know, hey, there is a person in our emergency room that we're taking care of, and there are ICE agents here that have them detained. So alderperson Jesse Fuentes went to the hospital to basically stand up for this person who was being detained by ICE. The man had basically been running from ICE during an encounter he had with them and fell and hurt himself. It's unclear how he got hurt. I don't know if he fell and hurt himself or if I don't know. I'm not going to propose anything here. But basically, she was telling the ICE agents, she's asking them, do you have a warrant? This man has rights. And they were not answering her questions. They did not have a warrant. And as she was questioning them, one of the ICE agents, and it's all caught on video, you can go to WindyCityTimes.com and we link to the video. One of Jesse Fuentes' staffers filmed it. The ICE agent just suddenly grabs her, turns her around, and handcuffs her. And she's telling him multiple times, I am an elected official. You are handcuffing an elected official. And it's been a while since I've seen the video, but I'm pretty sure he kind of just is like, so what, basically? You know, he's like, and you're under arrest. She was not ultimately arrested. They handcuffed her, walked her out of the hospital, and then let her go. But it was an awful situation. So afterward, last fall, Jesse Fuentes filed what's called a federal tort Claims Act complaint. And basically it's a precursor. It could be a precursor to a formal lawsuit. And the federal government did not respond to her complaint within the given time frame, which allowed Jesse Fuentes to move forward with the formal lawsuit. So that's where we're at now.
10: It's, you know, and I want to remind people, and I know, Jake, that you saw this too, and we saw it here as well in the reporting, that the level of violence that ICE agents and Border Patrol agents were using and the stories of how they were arresting U.S. citizens, green card holders, legal residents, they were punching them, they were pepper spraying them, they were wrongly deporting them, to other states, into concentration camps, which is literally what they are building, their detention centers. And so when people hear, oh, well, they fled, you know, why were they fleeing? If they hadn't broken the law, then why were they fleeing? Because they were literally arresting anybody who had the wrong skin tone. And so it's absolutely reason, you know, in my mind, it's reasonable when you see an ICE agent coming, you're like, I will have a flight or fight response. And a lot of people had a flight response here. And the video, I remember the video.
16: It's
10: and I
16: awful.
10: Remember your descriptions of it. And it's
16: And the ICE agent in this video around Operation Midway Blitz that time, he was filmed in at least three other violent encounters, including one in a Walmart parking lot. There was an arrest in Waukegan that went viral right in front of the Waukegan mayor. And then another incident involving a woman. And the common denominator between Alderperson Fuentes and these three other people, it was all women that he was targeting. And I think that's something we should know. Maybe there's a layer of misogyny here.
10: Yeah. Absolutely. Absolutely.
1: Easier to bully a woman, isn't it? I mean,
10: we were
16: Alderperson Fuentes is a strong woman, you know, and I think people hate to see that. Yeah. So
10: yes, and we had a reporting of queer folks who came from queer women who came from St. Cloud to a protest here, and they literally had just gotten out of their cars. They hadn't even done anything, and agents were already pepper spraying them in the face.
16: Yeah.
10: So
16: it's awful.
10: And there was the hearing, and I want to also remind people, this wasn't an official hearing because the Republicans wouldn't let it be official, but there were whistleblowers that came out. There were people who trained ICE agents, and they were like, they're not getting the training they should be getting, and they're also being told to be as violent as they can be. They're literally being told to violate Fourth Amendment rights. So I want to remind people of that piece of reporting because, editorially speaking, we believe I should be defunded. But I'm not making you say that, Jake. I want to be very mindful. You're the reporter. I'm offering editorial. excuse me.
16: And what this lawsuit, she is seeking $100,000 in damages. But it's not about the money. In a statement from Alderperson Fuentes, she says it's just about accountability, and it's about showing she meant it when she said she will sue and take legal action. And we need to hold these people accountable for the crimes they did last fall in Chicago, in Minneapolis, and everywhere across the country.
10: And they're still on the job.
16: Yes,
10: the
16: it's happening in Chicago. It's ramping up. Their tactics are different because I think maybe they're getting a lot of bad PR. So they're trying to do these. They're right now, a lot of the federal immigration agents are like staking out at courthouses and trying to arrest people after their immigration court hearings, you know, as they leave the courthouse. It's in less public places, not in the middle of neighborhoods as much anymore, because they're getting filmed and it was escalating so much because of their actions. Mm-hmm. And it was bad PR for them.
10: Well, to everyone who has a camera that has a phone, which is everyone, when you see an ICE agent, pull out that phone. It is citizen journalism, and it is necessary to have accountability. Again, more editorial from John Parker on The Gailey Show. All right, Jake, we will absolutely be keeping up with your reporting on this particular story. There are two education-based stories that you've been covering as well. I know you have an update on DOJ filing a lawsuit against like 30 schools in the state of Illinois, but now they're also going targeting the CEO of Chicago Public Schools?
16: Exactly. I don't have an update on that DOJ targeting. So the Department of Justice is investigating 36 school districts across the state over giving bathroom access to transgender people, inclusion in sports, and then teaching LGBTQ history and other topics in its curriculum. So that's kind of the precursor to what happened this past week. And what happened this past week is a U.S. House committee has subpoenaed the CEO of Chicago Public Schools, Macklin King, to appear at a hearing focused on, quote, attacks on parental rights, inappropriate content, and legal abuses in American schools, end quote. So it doesn't directly say gender or LGBTQ, but I'm guessing that's where they're heading with this. And I believe the hearing is set for June 10th. I have it on my calendar. I plan on watching the live stream if I can, if there's any way for me to tune into that and doing some coverage there. But this is pretty huge, you know. Chicago Public Schools is maybe the biggest school district in the state. And the school district has implemented a lot of LGBTQ plus inclusive policies. The Chicago Teachers Union has also enshrined some protections into its contract, like even mandating that every school has the ability to create a GSA, which is a gay straight alliance, or now more commonly referred to as a gender and sexuality alliance, I believe. So I'm really curious to see what happens during this hearing and the timing during Pride Month, right before Pride Month. The hearing's going to happen during Pride Month. Just has me like thinking, what's to come this next month? I really think the federal government is going to be trying to do their big one.
10: Yeah. Something that really stood out to me in your reporting here is that CPS CEO King had received, and help me with this if I'm misstating it, had received an invitation to testify and turned it down. So then they came back with a subpoena?
16: I believe so, yes. And I should clarify, I did not actually report this story. It was actually reported by Chalkbeat Chicago. Chalkbeat is an education news outlet, and then Chalkbeat Chicago is the one we have locally here. And they're so amazing. They do great reporting. And what I love about them is all of their stories, or most of their stories, are available to be republished by other news outlets for free. At Windy City Times, we're a small team. We don't have the capacity to cover everything. So I'm really grateful for Chalkbeat to lending us this story. And I encourage anyone who's listening to read their in-depth reporting and support the news outlet.
10: For sure. Trust me, I feel you on that one. There's just way too much noise and news to be covering these days. It's just like overwhelming. We're talking with Jake Wittig, managing editor of Windy City Times, who joins us biweekly on Wednesdays to share his reporting and news partnership reporting as well. I want to turn now to a story that it's hard because I feel like MAGA has taken an everywhere, everything, all at once strategy, attacking on all fronts. And so it blows my mind that we're not even talking about the Iran war anymore, let alone talking about Operation Metro Surge, except for like this week when we have like high profile lawsuits. You know, Alderperson Fuentes here in Hennepin County, and the AG, Minnesota AG, filing a lawsuit against the individuals who shot Jose Celis Sosa in his residence in North Minneapolis during the surge. You have a story about the Equality Illinois CEO, though, warning about complacency on LGBTQ plus protections. And can you tell us more about that? Because we're, you know, it's in reporting here on the show, we're like, how do we balance all of

It's a perfect way to end the break, and then we'll come back with more of Jake's reporting. 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

0: the family meeting.
1: There's a practical use to social media. And I know it's hard to watch some of the garbage that comes across, the silly videos, and you don't want everybody to tell you every little thing they're doing in their life. 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
1: Or thumbs down or whatever you do to it so it doesn't show up anymore.
2: Same thing.
1: But it's also an opportunity for you to spread the word, right?
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13: 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We're coming up at the top of the hour, biweekly on Wednesdays. Managing editor of Windy City Times, Jake Wittig, joins us to share his latest reporting from Chicago. We were setting up before we had to take that break, Jake. I didn't mean to rhyme there. About a story with Equality Illinois CEO, Shannon Lynn Parker, and her calls against complacency when it comes to LGBTQ protections. Tell us about that.
14: Yes. So Shannon Lynn Parker, CEO of Equality Illinois, which is our statewide LGBTQ plus advocacy organization, had a talk with business leaders, legal experts, and other civic leaders from Chicago earlier this week on Monday. And the main message I took from this conversation was that we cannot be complacent. Illinois has a reputation as being a safe haven for LGBTQ plus rights. Our state government has passed a lot of legal protections for LGBTQ plus people, from conversion therapy bans to anti-discrimination policies, LGBTQ plus inclusive curriculum requirements, so many things. But Shannon was saying, we cannot take this for granted.

0: We have to hold the line. You know, Illinois is a blue state, but every day she warned it is becoming more and more purple, you know, and there are forces in Illinois that are trying to overturn these things. And, we also need to be a leader. You know, other states are going through it, and we should be posing ourselves as a model for how other states can protect their LGBTQ plus residents. And also maybe market ourselves more so that people in unsafe states know they can move here and find refuge. Yep. But can't be complacent. No back to normal is what Shannon said. Mm-hmm. She hears all the time that people are like, I just can't wait to go back to normal. And basically she said normal is what got us into this mess. So there's no final destination. You know, we achieve our rights and then we hold the line and we push for more.
1: Well, I mean, two thoughts on that. One, normal's gone. They have effectively blown that up. So normal, there is no more normal. There's no normal to go back to. There's literally not the infrastructure to do that. But also, they have become so good at weaponizing the federal government. I mean, have any major healthcare systems in Chicago reopened their health clinics for trans youth?
0: Still no. And, you know, I've asked Shannon about that, and she hasn't, like, called out hospitals to me or anything. Like, there's other activists who are doing that. But she has said, you know, like, hospitals should be offering this gender affirming care again. And they should have never complied with the Trump administration in the first place. It's legal in Illinois.
1: But that's, to me, that's the thing, is that you can see Minnesota as a trans refuge state, Illinois as a trans refuge state, Massachusetts as a trans refuge state, just mentioning the states that we air in. And yet they have found a way to get around our laws. And so I think it's really important when we say, you know, they come for us first. They come for us first for a reason, to try to figure out how can we manipulate all the laws, and then we'll go after on all these other issues. But I also want to – we're going to stay tuned to that because I think it's a really important message, and I'm glad that you're covering it. Speaking of covering, Pride Month is coming up here, and you all have a major issue that's coming out next week.
0: Yes, exactly. So Pride Month is about a week and a half from today. And Windy City Times is launching the ultimate guide to Pride for Chicago. What we're cooking up is basically a microsite. Like, imagine a homepage of its own of Windy City Times, but it's all Pride stuff.
1: So, oh, wow.
0: Yeah, it's really cool. I'm thrilled at how it's coming together. It's been a lot of work, but I can't wait for people to see it. We're dropping it early next week, so about a week before Pride Month starts. We're going to have... We've been collecting hundreds of events, Pride Month events. So we're going to have so many event roundups. We're going to have weekly Pride related features. What we're kicking off with, I'm working on this right now. I'm doing two pieces that kind of, they're sister pieces. The first is, Pride in a Political Moment. What's at stake for LGBTQ plus rights in Illinois? And that's really important to me just because the joy and celebration of Pride is important, but especially right now, we need to be aware of what's happening to our people. And then the companion piece to that is a how-to guide, basically how to take action to defend LGBTQ rights in Illinois. So people can read that first one, and if they feel enraged, if they feel hopeless, if they don't know what to do, they can read the second piece and then take action that day. They'll have two, you know, multiple steps they can start doing to defend our rights.
2: Right. That's great.
1: I love that.
2: That's great.
1: That's fantastic.
2: Yeah. Optimistic.
0: It's cool. Yeah.
1: And I think it's also, I mean, having the Pioneers of Pride series, I think that's so important, particularly as we're talking today on the passing of Representative Barney Frank, you know, to reconnecting or connecting for the first time with our history is so important right now. So when I read that, I was like thrilled that you all were doing that, because now more than ever, we need to have those intergenerational conversations.
0: Yeah, so Pioneers of Pride, that's another series we're doing throughout Pride Month, and me and a couple other reporters are collaborating on this. Every week, we're profiling a different LGBTQ plus elder who paved the way in Chicago, and it's a way to honor our history, preserve these stories, and hopefully inspire the next generation to pick up the torch. You know, I go to so many events, and I do get a little frustrated, like, where are the people my age? We need to step up, so.
1: Exactly. Yeah. What is the – do you have like a special web address, or just go to Windy City?
0: go to WindyCityTimes.com. We'll have banners up next week, or our newsletter subscribers will be the first to know when it drops. So go to WindyCityTimes.com/newsletters. 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
1: Can I people are going to be like, oh, John, you're just saying this because, you know, you have this partnership with the Windy City Times, but I really enjoy your newsletters.
0: Thank you. I enjoy them too.
1: Very well done. They're easy to get through. And you know how sometimes like newsletter can get like everything is there? You know, it's just – it's a really nice read as you're scrolling down there. It's really well designed. I really enjoy it every week.
0: Thank you.
1: Saying that without being paid to say it, folks.
0: I know. It's a lot of testing and learning what works, what doesn't. They could change, but I'm always refining them.
1: All right. Well, folks, go to WindyCityTimes.com to sign up for those newsletters and to read all of Jake's award-winning reporting. You can also find Windy City Times on Facebook, Instagram, and Blue Sky. 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Jake, have a great day. We'll see you back here in a couple weeks.
0: Awesome. See you soon.
1: All right, folks, that is it for us today. Until this time tomorrow, keep it queer, America.
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0: Cuban government of Fidel Castro. Balsero then turned his brothers to the rescue into a provocation mission instead of a humanitarian mission. And his flights continued, but they started to overfly Cuban territory, dropping leaflets and chotskas over the heads of the Cuban people. And then Basuto would land back in Florida and crow about his ability to intrude on U.S. On Cuban airspace. We want confrontation, is one of the things he told, I believe, NBC News at the time. And these provocative flights continued and continued. And U.S. officials got involved, pressing the FAA to kind of clip Basuto's wings and stop these flights from taking place. The FAA dilly-dallied, the Federal Aviation Administration dilly-dallied in its investigation. And even though U.S. officials, including White House officials, pressed the FAA to block his flights because the Cubans were threatening to shoot these flights down, the flights continued, and the final flight on February 24th, 1996, resulted in the Cuban Air Force rocketing two of these Cessna planes and killing four members of Brothers to the Rescue.
1: Mm-hmm. And this was under the Clinton government. Finally, Peter Kornbluh, as you look at what happened with Venezuela, people hardly talk about the fact that the Venezuelan president and the first lady are imprisoned here in New York. What you see happening, President Lula of Brazil just said President Trump assured him there would not be an invasion.
0: Well, you know, an invasion is one thing. A U.S. invasion and occupation of Cuba is one thing. Perhaps that's not that is not, I think, the immediate goal and priority of the Trump administration. But an attack on Cuba, a special forces operation to seize or assassinate Raul Castro, is certainly on the table. And a series of strategic surgical strikes on Cuban targets, military targets, attempting essentially to kill the leadership of the Cuban military, are also quite on the table. This has been reported by Politico and CBS and other outlets recently. And obviously, if you look at what the U.S. military has been doing recently with surveillance flights over Cuba and other warnings to the Cuban government that their time is running out, it is absolutely clear that the U.S. military is preparing contingency operations in case Trump's impatience runs out.
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1: Julieta Venegas in our Democracy Now! Studio. This is Democracy Now! I'm Amy Goodman. We end today's show looking at the death penalty. Amnesty International has found global executions surged to a 44-year high last year. The spike in executions driven by Iran, where 2,100 people were executed, more than double the number there in 2024. We're joined now by Rahab Arini, human rights lawyer and researcher on Iran for Amnesty International, contributed to the new Amnesty International Global Report on Death Sentence and Executions in 2025. Raha, talk about what happened in Iran in the last year.
5: Hello, Amy. Thank you for having me. Iran has been the second executioner in the world for decades. However, even by the authorities' own grim record, 2025 was a horrific year. We have recorded the highest number of executions carried out in Iran since the early 1980s. And this is in a context where the

0: Lithuanian authorities have intensified the use of the death penalty as a tool of political repression to create a climate of fear and intimidation in the society and deter dissent. We documented the execution of over 2,100 people in 2025. Around half of them are for drug-related offenses, which affect the most impoverished sectors of the Iranian society. We also documented an increased use of the death penalty against protesters, dissidents, and those accused of espionage who face grossly unfair trials before revolutionary courts in Iran.
1: You mentioned Iran is number two. Let's talk about number one. Amnesty notes that 2025 death penalty count doesn't include thousands of executions in China that the organization believes have been carried out, remaining the world's top executioner, Raha.
0: China has kept the number of executions that it carries out every year a state secret. And as a result, even though Amnesty believes that thousands of executions take place in China every year, we are unable to provide a minimum credible figure. A number of states in the world, including China, Saudi Arabia, the U.S., are the largest executioners in the world year after year. And they, along with Vietnam, North Korea, and 15 other countries, so all in all, 17 countries constitute a small minority in the world that keep insisting on the use of the death penalty as a tool of control and repression against this global trend toward the abolition of the death penalty. So the report on the one hand is grim because it shows this escalating use of the death penalty by a minority of the states in the world, but it also shows that the global effort for the abolition of the death penalty has succeeded, as two-thirds of the countries in the world now have stopped using the death penalty in law or practice.
1: Finally, Raha Bahraini, what is the effect of the U.S. and Israel bombing Iran when it comes to repression of Iranians?
0: People in Iran now are caught between unlawful Israeli and U.S. armed attacks on the one hand and deadly cycles of repression at the hands of Iran's own authorities. The attacks caused major civilian harm and intensified the economic hardship that people have faced in Iran for decades. And they just started weeks after people in Iran were in a state of collective shock, grief, and trauma following the unprecedented January protest massacres. In the context of the armed conflict, the Iranian authorities have intensified the climate of repression and have used national security and armed conflict as a pretext to carry out further mass arbitrary arrests. Thousands of people have now been arrested, and they have also intensified the use of politically motivated death penalty cases. So since the armed conflict began in late February, there has been at least 32 politically motivated executions. They included young protesters who had been arrested just weeks earlier in January 2026, dissidents and those accused of espionage or collaboration with foreign governments, who usually face charges such as enmity against God or corruption on earth, that are very vague and broad, and they fall under the jurisdiction of revolutionary courts that are fundamentally unfair and rely on torture-tainted confessions. So the situation now has become very dire, and people in Iran face dual atrocity risk.
1: We have to leave it there.
0: War crimes and crimes against...
1: Raha Bahraini, we thank you so much for being with us with Amnesty International. We'll link to the new Amnesty report. That does it for our show. I'll be at the IFC Center tonight for Steal the Story, Please, with Nermeen Sheikh.
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13: This is a WCPT moment in labor. On March 25th, 1911, in Manhattan, a fire at the Triangle Shirtwaist Factory killed 146 workers, who were mostly women. The victims of the fire were unable to leave the burning high-rise building due to the exits being locked and were forced to leap to their deaths from the 8th, 9th, and 10th floors. Locking doors was a common practice to reduce theft and unauthorized breaks at workplaces. As a result of the fire, the New York State Legislature formed the Factory Investigating Commission, whose findings led to 38 new laws regulating labor. Some of the new laws mandated better egress, the installation of better alarm and sprinkler systems, and increased availability of fire extinguishers. Coincidentally, the American Society of Safety Professionals was formed, which now manages, researches, and consults occupational safety and health across 75 countries. This has been a WCPT Moment in Labor. We are working for your rights.
14: People don't realize that glaucoma is one of the leading causes of blindness.
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0: to get around the court's oversight. Yesterday, Trump's lawyers and Trump's DOJ, him on both sides, agreed to drop the case and set up this slush fund. And who exactly is this fund slushing? Well, one group of lucky slushies could be people prosecuted in connection with the January 6th Capitol riot. That means people who stormed the Capitol, rubbed their poop on the walls, assaulted police officers, and tried to hang Vice President Mike Pence could be getting this cash. But they won't because Trump's going to steal it all. Why is that my educated guess? Because the funds are going to be managed by a five-person commission appointed by the Attorney General, though Trump would have the right to remove any member at will. So, I'd like to congratulate the inaugural commission for Donald Trump's slush fund, Marco Rubio, Marco Rubio, Marco Rubio, Marco Rubio, and Marco Rubio.
1: Oh, man. These will be the last sound bites we get to play from Stephen Colbert. Very sad. Did you see Burning Down the House last night? David Byrne singing. Oh, my God. It was fantastic.
2: What were you doing up that late?
1: In the middle of the night thing. Saw it on the socials. Okay. Yeah, it was fantastic. He's burning down the house. So Jeffrey Epstein won his primary in Kentucky. They are fully the pro-pedophile party now. Wow. Most expensive race in history.
2: Yep.
1: To defeat someone that just said, Chris, take me back, because, you know, mommy's a little old. So he ran on releasing the Epstein files, right?
2: Yep.
1: And the entire MAGA was like, yay! And then Massey said, let's release the Epstein files. And they said, boo, boo you.
2: They said, throw the bum out.
1: Right. It will go down as the most expensive primary race in history and the most pro-pedophile. Can I just say, speaking of burning down the house, ooh, I'm all titillated by his speech last night. Do we have that? Where is Thomas Massey? Yeah, 11. Here we go. Okay. Yeah.
3: We need basic decency. By the way, today is the six-month anniversary of the Epstein Files Transparency Act. We've taken out 24 CEOs, an ambassador, a prince, a prime minister, a minister of culture, and that was just 6 months. I got 7 months left in Congress.
1: Can we get David Byrne in here to sing Burning Down the House when he reads the names on the...
2: No.
1: No?
2: No.
1: Okay.
2: It's hard for me to get Dana Goldberg in here, let alone David Byrne.
1: By the way, that was a fun fact about me is that was the other song I sang with the Lobster Band when I was Sister Sleaze. In the Brother Wee's Morning Circus in Rochester, New York, I sang I Need a Lover, and then I also sang Burning Down the House. It's an epic performance.
2: Okay.
1: Yeah. Anybody circa 1980 something in Rochester can tell you.
2: All right.
1: Okay.
2: Huh.
1: We need
2: video of that.
1: No. I don't think, did cell phones exist then? I don't.
2: I'm sure. VHS cameras did.
1: Yeah. Well, no, but hardly anyone had one of those.
2: Well, how was there a video of you singing Pat Benatar that was shown to Pat Benatar?
1: Oh, you're correct.
2: Uh-huh.
1: You're correct now that I think about it.
2: I have a mind like a steel trap about your misadventures.
1: I don't know where that bastard person friend of mine got the video of me, but yes, she did in fact play it for Pat Benatar backstage in... Was it Vegas? Vegas.
2: I have no idea.
1: Yes, backstage while I watched her watch me in horror. Okay, that's an opportunity not everybody gets to see the original or artist horrified by your work. And I think that's important. Okay, I'm going to look at the happy clappy. Lucifer says, holy, I don't think the GOP realizes how large a political cyanide capsule they've swallowed by rigging the primary against Massey. I've never seen America First podcasters and influencers so pissed. Massey carried people under 45 by 30 points. I don't know who, I guess they had the audacity, Chris, to maybe think Trump was going to do any of the things he ran on, like releasing the Epstein files.
2: But everything is so up in the air.
1: Oh, geez.
2: I have no idea. I am not going to hazard a prediction on anything that's going to happen in November.
1: Did you see Massey got another shot in? He said I'd call my opponent to concede, but I had a hard time reaching him in Tel Aviv. Ooh, ow, that was a, ooh, Netanyahu, dog walking us into a Rand joke. Christopher, who said our democracy is deeply broken when someone can spend $33 million in a House primary because the guy didn't submit to protecting billionaire pedophiles?
2: The Great Gonzo.
1: No, that was Representative Maxwell Frost. One of the youngs, like Bella with a Z, that gives me hope for the future, along with all of the people that voted for Massey.
2: Is he Gen Z? Maxwell Frost?
4: He's probably,
2: I think he's a little older than that.
4: He's probably a younger millennial,
2: yeah.
4: But
1: he's...
4: Let me look it up.
2: He's great. I like him.
1: Yeah, I do too.
2: Yeah.
1: He's fantastic. Yes, this one. Dylan said, let's not forget conservatives don't believe in reparations for slavery, but do for white rioters against their own country. I forgot I have this T-shirt. This was quoting Nancy Pelosi on January 6th when mm-hmm. Trump said he's going to come down to the Capitol. This is in the middle of the riot. Oh, which J.D. Vance called a protest yesterday. That was a protest you saw. Anyway, but she said, I want to punch him, and that was before they almost killed her husband.
2: Yep.
1: But, yeah.
4: Maxwell Frost is 29 years old.
1: Oh, thank you.
4: He was born in 1997, which makes him he's on the cusp. 1997 yeah. is the year that I think, or it's either 98 or 97 is considered Gen Z. So he's right on the cusp, but would be considered probably a millennial.
1: I'm on.
2: Okay.
1: Yeah.
2: Okay.
1: Yeah. Yeah, there's some...
4: Still good.
2: But he still has some, like, Gen Z energy.
1: Yeah, there's those of us... See, I'm a what do you call it? Jennifer...
4: A cusper?
1: Yes, I'm a cusper. I'm a Generation Jones, which they shush! They always say we identify more with Gen X than with boomers because we're too young to be... We're cuspy, like Maxwell Frost.
4: Gen Z is... It's 97 to 2012,
2: okay.
4: So he's technically Gen Z.
2: Yeah, okay.
4: But I would consider that.
2: I am solidly X. Solidly Gen X, like right
4: in the middle.
2: Yeah.
1: I'm with you. I'm so close to you that I want to be your gen. I just identify with Gen X. Didn't that explain our dynamic, our weird toxic 25 year dynamic to Bella? That I said I'm over most of my exes, but some of yours I'm not. If I ever find them, I'll kick them in the basket.
2: I
1: can hurt you. No one else can.
2: I'm over them. I don't.
1: All right. Well, I'm not.
2: I'm so beaten into submission.
1: that's what they're hoping for. Despair.
2: Oh.
1: All right. Okay. Still trying to get my head around. We're trying to get our friend Harry Dunn on. I know it's. It's just another like day in like shock and numbness and whatever. But this thing is so beyond insanity. And I'm glad, by the way, Rachel Maddow, just between the slush fund and we will never audit you or your demon spawn corrupt children ever for an entire lifetime. Between that and Trump's personal stock trading. How many was it? 3,700 in the first quarter. 3,700 stock trades that were all suspiciously timed. But here's Rachel.
5: Joe Biden didn't trade stocks while he was in office. Barack Obama didn't trade stocks while he was in office. But Trump is apparently trading stocks while he is in office. And since we got his financial disclosure about those stock trades late last week, right, detailing this bizarre and incredibly energetic stock trading that the president has been doing while he has been president, this just appears to be just fantastically, kaleidoscopically corrupt.
1: Kaleidoscopically, a word not used very often, but that kind of fits because we've worn out unprecedented, haven't we?
2: I think so. Kaleidoscopically? Sure.
1: Kaleidoscopically. Also, we had John Ossoff won his primary. I think we had some good news out of Georgia. Lance Bottoms,
2: Keisha Lance.
1: Keisha Lance Bottoms, yes.
2: Keisha,
1: right, maybe the first black woman governor of Texas, Georgia?
2: Mm-hmm.
1: Yeah. And also Democrats way outvoted Republicans, which I think is a good sign, right?
2: Sure, yeah.
1: Yeah. Oh, I forgot the big news. Yay! Can we get so lucky so Trump endorsed fellow crook?
2: Oh.
1: Fellow impeached crook.
2: Ken Paxton.
1: Yeah. Which, oh my God, they did the Poly Markets. James Tallarico's chances just like went through the roof, right?
2: Why are we making bets on
1: elections? I'm just saying even polling wise, he was beating either of them, but Ken Paxton by more. I mean, it makes sense. He's just like Trump. He's a crook. He's been impeached by his own party. But he's more MAGA-y than, and John Cornyn did everything that Trump ever asked him to do, right? Meaning you can't suck up enough. It's unbelievable. Oh, and Trump gave us another ad for the midterms. So in addition to doubling down on I don't care about Americans' financial situation. I don't think about that at all. He said the gas prices peanuts,
2: They're
1: Chris.
2: Peanuts.
1: They are peanuts.
2: Yeah, you can tough it out.
1: Sure. Donald Trump blurted out a stunning dismissal of pain at the pump as his approval rating sinks, telling reporters, "This is peanuts. I don't even think about that." Wow, that can go right in the same ad,
2: yeah.
1: Right back to back. Weirdly, he praised CNN's Harry Anton, who not long after Anton had delivered a breathless report. Yeah. Are there any other kind by Harry Anton?
2: Anton.
1: Right. Is that the cake and the man?
2: No, thinking Susan Anton. And it's
1: Anton. Anton's cake.
2: He has no relation to Susan.
1: Does he have relation to the cakes?
2: No.
1: Okay.
2: He has no relation to Susan Anton, but he did have relations to Neil Sedaka.
1: Oh, correct. Okay.
2: Right.
1: So anyway, he delivered a breathless report on a new round of sinking approval polls for Trump, all in the 30s. Trump said, he's calling it a little journey now,
2: mm-hmm.
1: Iran.
2: Mm-hmm.
1: I'm sorry, we had to go down, take a little journey down to, we have to do something with Iran. We cannot let them have a nuclear weapon.
2: Then why'd you tear up the Obama?
1: You want to see the world exploded? Is that? Let's not dwell.
2: Yeah, I don't.
1: Do you, Chris? Do you want to see the world exploded?
2: I don't have the energy to dwell on every
1: grammar.
2: Misspeak he does.
1: Yeah. You want to see a problem?
2: Yeah.
1: And this is peanuts. He doesn't drive.
2: He's never driven. When has he ever driven
1: never.
2: In his life?
1: And I appreciate everybody putting up with it for a little while. It won't be much longer. Oh, my God. Oh, my God.
2: I would like to see someone put him in front of a gas pump and a gas tank and see if he can figure out how to put gas in a car.
1: He would have no idea.
2: He would have no idea.
1: Plus, you think he can with those necrotic hands? They probably don't even work. Ugh, God. Okay. Did I miss anything else? J.D. Vance lying through his whatever that was.
2: Yeah.
1: He filled in for
2: what's her name?
1: KKK Caroline.
2: Yeah, Caroline.
1: Levin, who is spawned.
2: Yeah. So now he's been relegated.
1: She is replicated.
2: Yeah. So now J.D. Vance has been relegated to
1: Stephen
2: press
1: Miller.
2: Press
1: right, right.
2: Secretary.
1: Stephen Miller and Caroline Levin don't, they replicate. Reptiles, they don't really, okay.
2: Yeah, like amoebas, like a growth comes
1: right,
2: off of them.
1: Right, just, like growths.
2: Yeah.
1: We congratulate them on their new growths. Okay, so he said, he basically said that Trump didn't say something that he absolutely said and is on tape. Is this the one? Here he is, Caitlin Collins. Bless her.
6: Do you believe that Americans' financial situations should be taken into consideration when you're making decisions as administration?
7: See, Caitlin, what you did is you misrepresented the question that I was asked, and then you misrepresented the answer that I gave. What I said is that a question that was asked where the president allegedly said that he didn't care about Americans' financial situation, he never said that.
2: Yes, he did.
1: This is what we're down to. They just lie about things that they have not just have on tape, Chris, like January 6th, but on tape from yesterday.
2: Mm-hmm.
1: Okay.
2: You're very goth today. What's up with your nails?
1: I know, right? She didn't have the color that matches my toenails, Bella, the one that I usually do. Yeah, and she said, "Do you wear open-toe shoes a lot?" And I said, "No, but I'm going to be naked this weekend, so she'll see my feet for sure."
2: All right.
1: Okay. All right, thank you for the critique, though.
2: It looks good.
1: Thank you. I'm ready. You know what I'm ready for? A manhunt. I'm ready for our Man Meat Wednesday.
2: I like that color better than some of the pastels you wear.
1: Ha! Really?
2: Uh-huh.
4: Oh, no.
1: That was catty.
4: Oh, no.
1: I didn't expect the other girl here to be catty.
4: Claws are out.
1: No.
2: Me, yeah.
1: Thank you.
4: It's much better than what you had last week. Oh, God.
1: No wonder Bella and I have to form a sisterhood against your cattiness.
4: And I have long nails again.
2: Uh-huh.
1: Oh, my God. Screams not
4: and
1: a lesbian. Screams
4: out.
1: Not a lesbian. Okay.
4: Straight girl.
1: You don't look for a wedding
2: they're
1: ring.
2: French manicure, not
4: yes,
2: sharp.
4: They're French tips.
1: Yes, they're
4: so
1: beautiful.
4: They're not
1: yeah.
4: Like, yeah.
1: You don't look for a wedding ring. You look for those nails. You're like, straight.
4: Yeah.
1: Penis worshiper. Ooh. 20 minutes after the hour, this portion of the show brought to you by my Muddy Mats, right, Bonnie and Glenn? Oh, look at her. Look at Bonnie literally looking at me with that guilty look.
2: Uh-huh. Well,
1: why? Muddy paws.
2: She doesn't have any other look, really.
1: She just side-eye is her only
2: yeah.
1: Look. Yeah. Your dog comes running in, muddy paws, tracks it everywhere. Used to, and Chris is like having a bear inside. It's a story about a bear every day.
2: Meow.
1: A catty bear.
4: All right.
1: I used to be my nightmare, the muddy floors, until I got muddy mats. Now we keep one by every door. It actually grabs the dirt and moisture before it even hits the floor. 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But they are. They're like magic.
2: I know.
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0: America is an aspirational idea, one we're still working to fulfill. 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
3: Stephanie Miller. Yeah.

0: She is still rocking it, by the way.
1: She is.
0: Oh, my God.
1: She, every year, she and Neil Gerardo would come to the casino I worked at in Palm Springs.
0: Yeah, so nice. They were the nicest people on top of just unbelievably talented. You know, she was an opera singer.
1: Yes, I know.
0: That's how she hits those.
1: That's right.
0: By the way.
1: So was David Lee Roth.
0: Oh, thank you for that fun fact. Oh, so speaking of music, you know, we've been torturing Bella with, it's turned into torturing Bella about concert ticket prices in the 70s.
2: Are we still doing this?
0: Yeah. No, but it just, we mentioned this yesterday, but about Cash Patel, it just, they're so, it's not just Trump, they're all so out of touch. It is really, literally French revolution-y, you know, with what everybody's paying for everything in the country. And so he refused to say who paid for him and his girlfriend to see George Strait from a private luxury suite. Do they even have those at Coachella?
2: No.
0: Okay.
1: They have VIP areas.
2: There's like VIP tickets and then artist passes.
0: Well, because they're apparently at night concerts, Chris, I haven't been to one in a while, but prices even shocked me. But these suites are generally up to like $50,000.
2: Yeah.
0: And again, it looks like that's our money. Mm-hmm. It's like taxpayer. He does the private jet to the thing with his girlfriend. She has an FBI security detail. Like they're flying around on private, on our a taxpayer dime.
1: Yeah. Or someone that he is, you know, supposed to be overseeing. Is purchasing these suites for him.
2: Yeah, suites are usually purchased by companies, and they, you know, send their employees.
1: Exactly.
2: There
0: of course,
2: whatever,
0: he refused to say because I'm sure the answer is us as usual. You know, and he was an $60 million FBI jet to travel to Penn State in October to watch his girlfriend play. Oh. I mean, this is a whole, like we were saying, we're not being governed; we're being looted, top to bottom. And by the way, when he took office, he had repeatedly bashed his predecessor, Chris Ray, for running around on private jets. They're all such hypocrites. Sorry, $50,000 for a private.
2: It's pretty bad.
0: Who can afford that?
2: Artist passes to Coachella, so the highest access you can get without being in a performer's group is... At the cheapest you could buy them for is probably $1,200.
0: Yeah.
2: So for almost $2,000 for a weekend is so absurd. And that's just,
1: and
2: you know.
1: Is that, there's not even free food backstage. You have to like.
2: I think there's like occasionally.
0: Bella, have you considered quitting your wildly successful burgeoning broadcasting career to become a groupie?
1: She wants to be a screenwriter anyway.
2: I do want to be a screenwriter, yes, but you got to pay the bills somehow. Maybe I should be a groupie.
0: And watch Almost Famous this weekend.
2: Yeah.
0: All right, 29 minutes after the hour, Bob Seska next.

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1: I'm Dr. Anthony Lizowitz, and this is Climate Connections. You would not let a child smoke a cigarette, but many kids, including some in the U.S., work on farms picking tobacco for those cigarettes. And as a result, they can suffer from green tobacco sickness, a kind of nicotine poisoning. When people pick raw tobacco for hours on end, they can absorb an immense amount of nicotine through their skin, causing symptoms like vomiting and cramps. This is especially dangerous for children,
2: because they're still developing.
1: Louis Ziska, a Columbia University health researcher, says climate change could increase the risk of green tobacco sickness. In a recent study, he found that some tobacco-growing regions in Brazil, India, China, and the U.S. could get hotter, wetter, or both as the climate changes. Nicotine is water-soluble, so it's absorbed more easily when tobacco leaves or people's skin are wet with rain or sweat. And sweating can also boost nicotine absorption by increasing blood flow near the skin.
2: That suggests that the current risk that's posed to tobacco workers will be intensified by climate change.
1: So Ziska hopes this growing danger leads to policies that keep children out of tobacco fields. Climate Connections is produced by the Yale Center for Environmental Communication. To learn more about climate change, visit climateconnections.org.
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10: But here's a problem for Republicans. They can't live in the Republican Party without Donald Trump, and they can't live outside of the Republican Party with Donald Trump, because he's an epically unpopular president who is popular among his own tribe, and his own tribe is not big enough to win elections.
11: Thank you. Thank you, David Axelrod. That's what I've been saying. This is good for us that they are literally this. Their whole party, Chris, has come down to, does this benefit Donald Trump or not?
12: Right.
11: Period.
12: Right.
11: They're a cult. Okay. I need Superman, dreamy hunky men. Why? Bob Seska joins us now.
13: We interrupt this program.
14: I love that shirt, Bob.
11: You're cute. I love you, Bob Seska. He sells those.
15: Washington.
16: You Seska fan.
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19: Just follow the money.
11: Oh, hi, Bob. That's an audit ballroom shirt you're wearing on your massive manly chest that you sell at BobSeska.com, correct?
20: Yes, absolutely. I started a new Zazzle store. I don't know even what that means, but yeah, the Zazzle store for the show. We sell audit ballroom shirts because we mean it. There should be an audit of ballroom, and it should happen now. And also add to the list with the reflecting pool and all these other ridiculous
14: arch
20: grabs.
14: Audit arch.
11: You know, Bob, you're absolutely right. It's all of these vanity projects. Like I was saying, we're not being governed. We're being looted every single day by every single member, he and his whole cabinet and family. I mean, and by the way, we always have to start a sentence with, I'm not a conspiracy theorist, but this was him talking about the ballroom. It's built for snipers. Because of the height, we get a very clear view of everything all over Washington. The drone port on the roof will be set up for an unlimited numbers of drones, military drones and snipers operating from the roof of the White House with a view all over Washington. Tell me who Trump plans to target. Who are those snipers aiming at? Who are those drones going to be used on? Meanwhile, the new quote-unquote ballroom is an impenetrable fortress for Trump to hide inside. I mean, is this not alarming?
20: It is. It's quite alarming. Yeah, yeah. He's like a six-year-old working on a Lego thing, like without the kit. Like it's not the pre-designated Lego, whatever it's supposed to be, a spaceship or whatever. It's just like we used to get in the 70s and 80s. It was just random Legos, and he's just stacking them up. Let's add drones. Let's do this to ballroom. Four-inch windows. What the hell? It's not my money. And so that's what...
11: I mean, with all the Hitler analogies, let's hope it ends like Hitler. But, I mean, honestly, I don't know what I meant by that. I didn't.
14: You have no idea how Hitler ended.
11: Nobody did anything to Hitler, did they, Chris? Bob.
20: Well, the other thing about that rant, he was talking about snipers. He also made it clear that it's not the enemy snipers that are going to be on ballroom.
11: Yes.
20: Which is just utterly demented. Like, what's wrong with him? His brain has turned into that gunk you pull out of your bathroom sink drain. Where we are now.
11: And it goes to all the people that have been saying he's not planning to leave. Like, and by the way, speaking of historical Nazi fun facts, you know, there was a fund very much like this January 6th slush fund that Hitler had for the SS.
14: It's unbelievable. I have an idea.
11: Yes, Christopher.
14: If he holds himself up in that ballroom, can we just seal it off and seal him in there forever?
11: That was a Batman episode, wasn't it?
14: Yeah, because, you know, he doesn't, we don't need the ballroom. Yeah. We can conduct business in the rest of the White House.
11: Good idea. Tune in next week. Same bat time, same bat channel. Remember the walls would always be closing in on him? Just like, see you next week.
20: Yeah, that's right. And this is one of those things where we always have to bear in mind the grift, which is that no matter, like every dollar he collects for ballroom or for reflecting lake, as he's been calling it, or for arch, as Chris was reminding us, every dollar that he spends on that, he's taken whatever it is, 25, 50% of that dollar for himself. I think it's fair to assume that there are kickbacks happening.
11: Yeah, we just played a Stephen Colbert, but who knows if these stupid January 6th criminal suckers are even going to see any of it. I mean, it seems like the Board of Peace, everything he does is another way to funnel money into his own pocket. Mm-hmm. I mean, it's...
20: Well, this fund that he set up, not through a settlement, by the way, there was no settlement. The case was dismissed, and this is an agreement, or not an agreement, a demand by Donald Trump to the Department of Justice and his personal lawyer, who's now the acting AG, Todd Blanche, who's still in that chair.
11: Yeah.
20: And so this is one of those things where, like, two people got what I just said. Anyway, so it's one of those things where Donald Trump is insisting that the Department of Justice give him this money, that the IRS gives him this money. And I want to bear in mind, too, that I didn't see anywhere in the documents a ceiling on the amount
11: for
20: this fund.
11: Right? We said that yesterday.
20: Saying,
11: what?

0: This is also financing to further send the signal that you guys are free and clear. Do whatever the hell you want. We're going to give you money. We're going to finance your activities. So let fly, yeah, because Donald Trump is entirely into chaos on top of being into the grift.
1: You probably saw this. It's just every cartoon even is sad. But was your flagpole damaged from beating a police officer on January 6th? You may be entitled to compensation from $1.8 billion felon to felon slush fund. Apply today. I mean, mm-hmm. You know,
0: yeah, and again, to be clear, there is no limit on this. I know the word is going out. You know, it's every press report about this says, oh, Donald Trump's $1.8 billion slush fund or whatever, however it's defined. There is no $1.8 billion ceiling on that amount. I didn't see that anywhere in the document. I could be wrong on this. Yeah. Maybe this is a question for Glenn Kirshner or someone else. But right now, it is an unlimited fund that Donald Trump personally controls because 4 out of the 5 commissioners are appointed by whoever he wants. And then, you know, Congress has control over one of them. But regardless, Donald Trump can fire all of them at will. So it's basically Donald Trump's commission.
1: Well, you know. Yeah. And by the way, there's so many, you retweeted, it's cartoonishly evil. It's just, it really is. We're like in, you know, evil Scrooge McDuck territory. Yeah. It's, and you also pointed out that the drones on the ballroom, you said, looks like Don Jr., Eric, and whatever, we'll get another no bid, you know, Pentagon contract. I mean, now we're talking about invading Cuba, I guess, so they can keep making money on their military industrial complex businesses, right?
0: Yeah. I mean, on one hand, this second Donald Trump term is all about Donald Trump seeking retribution on his enemies and making sure that he's insulated from prosecution himself. But largely, this is entirely an enormous cash grab for Donald Trump and the people around Donald Trump. If you start to see this second term through that prism, everything makes sense. From the investment in ICE, I mean, for God's sake, Donald Trump invested $5 million in this company called Axon, which creates tasers, and then Axon's doing these big deals to sell tasers to ICE. So you want, okay, Donald Trump's collecting money on ICE's overreach and the violence that it's committed, the human atrocities that it's committing. And so this is one of many investments that he made at the beginning of the year that in and of themselves are immensely corrupt because it's insider trading. It's huge investments, millions of dollars invested, then suddenly a week later, we find out that company Donald Trump has invested in has inked a new Pentagon contract or has made some new announcement that Donald Trump would have been privy to, and the corruption rolls on.
1: Yeah, I love it. Rachel Maddow called it kaleidoscopically corrupt.
0: Yeah.
1: Just every day you wake up, you're like, oh, my
0: very
1: God.
0: Very well said.
1: So let's talk about Thomas Massie. You tweeted Trump saying Grandpa's confused. He said, Thomas Massie, he's really a Democrat. He votes against us all the time. He voted against men playing in women's sports. He voted against transgender for everybody. And you said, and he's complaining about this? He voted with him 90% of the time. Yeah. The only thing is child rape and unnecessary war, which are the two things Trump ran on, right? He's releasing the Epstein files. Yeah, go ahead.
0: He's at that stage now where he's getting very, very confused by his own gibberish.
1: Yeah.
0: And like the rest of us, we're all confused by his gibberish. But now he's personally getting confused. Like saying Thomas Massie voted against men and women's sports. I thought MAGA was against that. I thought MAGA that he wants people to vote against men and women's sports, as he calls it.
1: Yeah.
0: And to be clear, I'm quoting Donald Trump. I don't actually mean that. That's what he says. And so this is, you know, this is another example of Donald Trump's brain turning into cottage cheese.
1: But I think what's more extraordinary, Bob, is what he's done to the party. I mean, it's just the Thomas Massie, this is the most expensive race in history, exclusively to stop him. And Lindsey Graham, of all people, came out and said it will destroy Trump if you release the file. Yeah. Well, okay. I mean, they're like admitting that clearly what's in there. What we've already seen is incredibly damaging to Donald Trump, right?
0: Oh, yeah. This is another example of Donald Trump being like weirdly lacking self-awareness. Like he doesn't understand the very clear politics, like the entry level politics of what he's doing when it comes to endorsing people like Ken Paxton, for example, and this guy, Ed Galrain, who defeated Thomas Massie in the primary last night. He doesn't understand that. Yeah, that's certainly something that the MAGA disciples will love. But when it

0: comes to the November election,
1: General,
0: these guys are going to lose, especially when the prevailing winds are flying in their faces. I mean, they've got a tough uphill climb with someone who's normal, much less someone who's a Donald Trump disciple. So please keep going, Donald. You're doing great.
1: Yes.
0: More like that. Please
1: proceed, sir.
0: Yeah, exactly.
1: I say to one David Pakman, our friend, because we talk about this all the time with my, you know, psychologist best friend and others, but he said Trump's followers are a cult. We see more Trump voters abandoning him and apologizing because when the cult leader approaches death, literal or a death of the movement, some cult members double down, but others head for the exits. Cult psychology explains exactly what's happening right now. I mean, you and I'd be sitting here ever saying, you know, Marjorie Taylor Greene and Lauren Boebert aren't MAGA enough.
0: Yeah.
1: You know, like, but that's what's happened is you're right. Electorally, the cult is shrinking, which is good news for us, I guess.
0: Yeah, I think so. Certainly none of these people are our friends. Tucker Carlson, Candace Owens, and so forth. They're not ever going to join us in some way as far as being on the side of the normals. But at the same time, I think that they're so, you know what, they're so ambitious themselves as far as their own reach. They've just thrown caution to the wind because I've had this thing for a long time about people who start to divorce themselves from what they're known for politically. And a lot of people online and in the podcast space want to save face. They don't want to admit that they were wrong. But Tucker Carlson, Candace Owens, and some of these others who are now opposing Megyn Kelly, who are opposing Donald Trump, they don't care about that. They're just like, okay, we're going to get ourselves set up.
1: They're on their own. They're on their own grift.
0: The canaries in the coal mine.
1: Right. Yeah. You're right. I mean, they were supporting the other grifter, but they're on their own grift.
0: Mm-hmm.
1: You know, your grift isn't benefiting my grift anymore.
0: Yes.
1: You know?
0: To be clear, they're seeing a marketplace for opposing Donald Trump. This is not something they're doing in a vacuum. So they don't mind being.
1: You and I were there way before it was cool. So
0: Oh, yeah.
1: Say that.
0: Right. Yes. Get in line, Tucker.
1: So can I save one last one for you? Because once again, we start a conversation with, I'm not a conspiracy theorist, but but just obviously people's concerns heading into the midterm about, you know, all kinds of effery. I mentioned this, but, you know, it's, of course, all over social media now. Ashley St. Clair, who dated and had a baby with Elon Musk, says he admitted to her that he used AI and voting machine technology to rig the 2024 election for Trump. And so Bannon said if Elon Musk did interfere in the 2024 election, he didn't do it himself. He's not that technologically savvy to develop and manage such technology. That means he would have had to order people to do it for him. And that means if interference claims are true, there are people who know what happened because they did it themselves. The journalists should dig. I mean, wouldn't that be something? And then they can shove the autopsy right up their ass because, you know.
0: Yeah. I'd be interested to know more about this. And if you've got so many people involved, it's amazing that all those people can keep a secret like that, especially in this day and age.
1: Well, because they'd be implicated. So, I mean, they'd
0: imagine that as time rolls on, we may hear more and more people coming forward if that is, in fact, what happened. Elon Musk and a minion of tech bros interfering with the 2024 election.
1: I guess my concern, Bob, would be if they were able to do that when we were in power. Trump's in control of everything now. How do we stop this? Even if Democrats had a plan, how do you go? How do we, you know, be aware of this?
0: Counterpoint to the 2024 conspiracy theories is that there have been many, many special elections since November of 2024 where the Democrats
1: won all of them.
0: Defied the odds and extended their electoral advantage significantly. And there was one that Elon Musk was directly involved in Wisconsin, I think a state Supreme Court race there.
1: That's a good point.
0: And which didn't go his way. So you think if he's interfering with 2024, wouldn't he do the same thing
1: Elections? Unless they're saving it all for the midterms also because these midterms are so critical because this is the end of Trump.
0: The key with 2026, with this coming up midterm, is not necessarily what will happen on Election Day or prior to Election Day. It's what happens the night of the election and the days after the election, especially if it goes very, very badly for Donald Trump. That's why the margins have to be so enormous that if it's close, if we get down to maybe two or three seats in the House or something, a margin like that, that's where Donald Trump goes apex and starts to mess around with the results of the election. But if we, you know, it's the common thing, too big to rig. We got to make sure it's gigantic, a ginormous victory for the side of the normals, for this coalition, and that's got to be the priority.
1: You know how I think of you? As too big to rig. That's what I think. Oh, you are God. a mountain of a mountain of a man. All right.
0: Audit Ballroom. That's what we need to do.
1: Audit Ballroom. Get the t-shirt. Yeah. Listen to the podcast.
2: Mm-hmm. Yep.
1: The irreplaceable Bob Seska. I listen every day. I love you, Bob.
0: Thank you. Love you, too.
1: All right. 49 minutes after the hour, this portion of the show brought to you by me and my medical emergency kit.
2: Oh, yeah.
1: We are all going on vacation, right? Boom, boom, boom. One of us after the other. It always happens. You get sick when you're on the road. You're like, oh, my God, what do I do?
2: Oh, my God.
1: Blah, blah, blah. Oh, my God, I'm sick. What do I do? Right? You can't, or it's the weekend or a holiday. Your doctor's office is closed. Urgent care is a nightmare. And also, other people have icky things. So you're risking getting something else.
2: I know.
1: Oh, by the way, it looks like we're going to have the opportunity to bleed from our eyeballs if you thought things were bad now.
2: Oh,
1: Ebola.
2: Well.
1: I just heard an expert this morning. We're way behind in responding already. Okay. Listen, medical emergency kit.
2: Get it.
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10: Or even babe. Though,
0: yeah, well, I called you babe by accident the other day. I apologize. That was gross and
10: that
0: incestuous.
10: Was weird.
0: Okay, my point is, my pals at Incogni are really my pals because they have helped me do something I've never been able to do before, and that is get my data off the internet. 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
11: Yes.
0: Former Congressman Barney Frank.
11: He's been on the show. He was on the show.
0: Yeah. No,
11: he was a little cantankerous.
0: One of the very first. Was he the first openly gay congressman?
11: I believe he was.
0: Yeah.
11: Yes. He was outed while he was in office.
0: What is it? John Fugelsang always says, like, Trump is just America's black light and we're the couch. Like, you and I, maybe because we were that way. But just always remember that Dick Armey thing when he called him Barney Fag, and then he tried to say, it was a slip of the tongue. Mm-hmm. And nothing to do with the fact that he's gay. I mean, I'm sorry. They have always been the party of bigots and also of hypocrites and just liars. You know, it's just none of them can just apologize and go, I'm sorry, I should, you know, blah, blah, blah.
11: If you didn't like what Dick Armey said, you should have heard what Penis Air Force said.
0: Yes. That was one of Jim Ward's best jokes ever. His birthday was yesterday. His heavenly birthday was yesterday. Yeah. Dick Armey's original name was
11: Venus Air Force.
0: Yeah. Okay. In an entirely unrelated story about anything gay, Lindsey Graham. Have you seen this? Annie Andrews is the Democrat running against him. She's a doctor.
11: Uh-huh.
0: She's fantastic.
11: Yeah.
0: I just saw her ad, and I love the line. Swamp creature, warmonger, bootlicker. Lindsey Graham has a lot of titles. I want to give him one more, ex-senator. Gay. There's no boot that has ever not been licked thoroughly by Lindsey Graham. All right, Malcolm Nance coming up. Carlos Alzraki coming up.

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3: NBC News Radio, I'm Tammy Trujillo. President Trump says the indictment of former Cuban President Raul Castro represents a very big moment. Speaking to reporters at Joint Base Andrews, Trump said we'll see if the indictment creates a domino effect that brings down Havana's communist regime. He said the indictment is not the beginning of an escalation of U.S. involvement in Cuba.
4: I don't think there needs to be. Look, the place is falling apart. It's a mess. And they've sort of lost control.
3: For months, the White House has applied economic pressure on Cuba's communist regime, including cutting off Cuba's main source of oil from Venezuela. The president says he's in no hurry when it comes to Iran. Trump questioned if Iranian leaders have the good of the people. Trump's latest comments come as Iran's Revolutionary Guard is threatening to escalate the war beyond the Middle East if the U.S. and Israel decide to attack again. In a statement, the Guard said it would deliver, quote, crushing blows to places you cannot imagine. New York City Mayor Zohran Mamdani will not be marching in the Israel parade on May 31st, breaking a longstanding tradition. Scott Pringle reports.
5: Mamdani did not give a specific reason, but previously said his lack of attendance at the parade should not be mistaken for a refusal to provide security for the parade's safety. It's believed every New York City mayor has taken part since the first Israel parade in 1964. Mamdani has been a critic of Israel's government and supporter of Palestinian rights and has been criticized by some New York Jewish organizations for his views on Israel. In New York, I'm Scott Pringle.
3: The Department of Health and Human Services is issuing an advisory warning about children's screen time, highlighting its effects on sleep and mental health. The Surgeon General's warning says that harmful screen use among young people has become a public health concern. It notes the exposure often begins before a child's first birthday and increases with age. By adolescence, the report says many kids spend more time on screens than they do sleeping or attending school. 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
21: Today, the Justice Department posted an addendum to the original settlement, which says that the IRS is forever barred and precluded from pursuing examinations of Trump, related or affiliated individuals, and related trusts and businesses. So he just gave himself a get-out-of-jail-free card and a way better one than Jeffrey Epstein got. Yeah. Halfway around the world, somebody owes me money.
22: Oh, man. I hope Thomas Massie was watching David Byrne sing Burning Down the House on Colbert last night. Burn it down. Burn it down. Read the names. Epstein files. Read the whole thing.
23: Oh, yeah.
22: House floor. Oh. Do it. Do it. Do it. Do it.
23: Do it.
22: Do it.
23: Get it. Get it.
22: Get it.
23: Do it.
22: Yeah. That's for you, Thomas Massie. There we go. Okay. They're purely the party of pedophiles now. Vote accordingly. Mm-hmm. Let's go to people have been waiting so long. Oh, my God. Karen in Chicago. Hi.
24: Hello. Good morning.
22: Good morning.
24: You know, I was listening to the conversation that you and Bob were having and, you know, talking about, you know, some of these MAGA folks heading for the exits. You know, and I totally agree with you, Stephanie, that the Republican Party has always done this. But this is why the Tea Party Republicans were able to take them over. This is exactly why Putin targeted the Republican Party to install Trump and why MAGA has taken them over. What I don't want to happen again, though, Steph, is that the mainstream media is allowed to sainwash MAGA the way they have the Tea Party, some of which are never Trumpers.
22: Right.
24: We cannot go back to normal. We cannot go back to the before times. We have got to hold these people accountable. They don't get a get-out-of-jail-free card just because Trump is gone and MAGA has been broken up, right?
22: Right.
24: So like the Tucker Carlson's, all of these people, we have got to hang this around all of their heads. With the news that came out, giving them, you know, that they can't be investigated or prosecuted for tax.
22: Yeah. Well, Cheryl posted this. Trump knows he has committed financial crimes, hence his demand to never be audited by the IRS. What person that's not breaking the law asks for that, right?
24: Right. If you're innocent, and we've said this all along, right, Steph? It's like, if you're innocent, then you're not going to mind being investigated and looked into and providing all of your financials, right? If you're innocent of all of this stuff, and just like the cover up with the January 6th and all of the obstruction of justice, you know, I mean, you're not going to mind having people look at your stuff if you're innocent.
22: Right.
24: That's due process.
22: Here is good news. Right? New polling reveals Democrats surging and now leading in 52 Senate seats. I guess that's all we can do. It's the only way there's ever going to be any accountability for any of this. Dubsy says the fact that the shooters in San Diego were Nazis should be headline news, to her point about the media.
1: Yeah.
22: Why does the media let Trump get away with claiming the right is peaceful? It's
1: Elon
22: just more
1: Musk.
22: Hate crime, huh?
1: You see what Elon Musk?
22: No, what did he say?
1: He said that the shooters in San Diego were trans.
22: Oh, God's sakes. Okay, I'm just saying, his ugly mug popping up right before elections does not make anyone else go, that's weird.
1: Mm-hmm.
22: Tomorrow on the show, just booked Mayor Karen Bass. By the way, thank you, Cameron Online. Hope all Republicans using the Simi Valley fire as a talking point know that Simi Valley is a predominantly Republican city that is run by a Republican mayor.
1: It's in a different county.
22: It's Karen Bass isn't the mayor of Simi Valley.
1: It's in Ventura County. Why?
22: Yes, yes. I'm so tired of people that don't live in California. And plus, you idiots, you can't move. You can't come here to vote for Spencer Pratt or whatever.
2: Oh, I saw that.
22: Oh, my God.
2: On TikTok. So are we all road tripping to California to vote for Spencer Pratt?
1: Because they don't check IDs there.
22: Yeah, well, you know what? They're going to find out pretty quick how they check IDs here. You don't get a ballot unless they have, you know, they've checked your ID, right?
1: Well, they also check you at the table.
2: Yes.
22: Thank you.
2: They ask for an address. They cross-reference it.
1: Yeah.
2: It's such a...
22: Ooh, I hope they all waste their gas money driving here.
2: Yes,
22: waste your gas money. Yes, drive here and vote for...
1: And also...
22: Whatever douchebag billionaire. What's his name? Hilton?
1: It's a federal offense to do that, too.
2: Come commit an election crime.
1: We will arrest you for that in California.
22: Yes, and all of your myths will be exploded about California. All right. The slimy J.D. Vance lying his way through a press conference yesterday. Here we go.
4: We're not trying to give money to anybody who attacked a police officer. We're trying to give money, not give money. We're trying to compensate people where the book was thrown at them. They were mistreated by the legal system. We do have people who were accused of attacking law enforcement officers. That doesn't mean that we're going to completely ignore some of the claims that they're going to make. We're going to evaluate these things on a case-by-case basis.
1: Oh, come on. Nobody's buying that.
22: Can we just run January 6th on a loop? But he called it a protest. No, you're thinking of the No Kings protests that are protests and are hugely peaceful. And all of the protests we've had on our side that have been hugely, hugely peaceful. Are you kidding? This is not a protest. This was an insurrection. Ay, ay, ay.
4: The American media and the American Legal Academy has decided that even though they committed bad crimes, their sentence was disproportionate. They were mistreated in some way. You know who never, ever gets an ounce of sympathy when it comes to that disproportionate sentencing is people who voted for Donald Trump and participated in the January 6th protest.
22: Oh, that's so sad. It's so sad. Okay. Really? The people that beat cops in some places, cases to death or until they killed themselves. Uh-huh. Okay. It's Todd Blanchard.
1: Their flagpoles were bent from when they were beating the cops.
22: Yes, there's that's like a cartoon, but it's true. Uh-huh. If your flagpole was bent beating an officer. Good God. So Todd Blanchard, as much as admitted, violent rioters are eligible for payout. Because of course they are.
1: Yeah.
22: Bob call him? Chris Van Halen. Ding-a-ling-a-ling-a-ling-a-ling. Was great with Todd Blanch.
1: Is that how you play a guitar?
22: Yeah, well, I don't have the sting. We have to ask Bob for it. Chris Van Halen. Anyway, give me that one. He was great yesterday.
5: An individual who, after being pardoned by the president, went on to molest two children. And that person actually tried to buy the silence of these children by saying that he would pay them some of the funds that he was hoping to get. from your slush fund. Can you commit to making the rules so that that person is not eligible for a payout under this fund?
3: Well, you're obviously lying in your question, because there's no way that...
5: Don't ever do that again. I am reporting what he said.
22: I love whoever posted this and read it. They said Blanche just accused Van Hollen of lying about a rioter arrested for children.
5: Yeah,
22: he's not lying. He's quoting a court transcript of what the guy said. One more, Senator Van Hollen.
5: Will individuals who assaulted Capitol Hill police officers be eligible for this fund?
3: Well, as it makes plain, anybody is...
5: Just let me know if they're eligible for the fund.
3: As was made plain yesterday, anybody in this country is eligible to apply if they believe they're a victim of weaponization.
5: It's just
22: so disingenuous, because you were saying yesterday, Chris, that, you know, James Comey said he's going to apply.
5: Sure.
22: Of course, Letitia James, on and on,
5: right.
22: All the senators that did the video. Of course, yeah, they can all apply.
6: Because everybody on that committee that's making the decisions is a Trump crony.
22: Right. They're in charge of it.
5: Right.
22: So, of course, yeah. Unbelievable. All right, one more from the press conference yesterday.
7: This is corruption that
22: is never... What are we going with? Are we going with Jethro Dull? Are we going with Hillbilly Vanilli? There was another one. I can't remember now. All right, I'll think of it.
8: Are we doing four?
22: Yeah,
8: okay.
22: Four.
23: The president's financial disclosures were released recently, and they showed a lot of stock trades in companies that he has talked up at events, official events at the White House.
8: What's the question?
23: The question is, the question, sir, is how can you and your administration argue to Americans that you're cleaning up corruption, you're preventing fraud, you're fighting the sorts of things that harm people and people's financial situations?
25: Okay, so here, let me answer your question here. That was a doozy. Before I answer your question, I want to just observe, there are different ways to ask a question.
22: Oh.
25: Okay, you could just ask a question, try to get your answer, or you could do like a speech where you say, you know, Mr. Vice President, you're a terrible human being, and so
22: That's
25: is
22: true.
25: The president, so is the entire cabinet.
22: That's true. I see. They asked the question wrong. Yeah. Oh, I see. About the president's obviously kaleidoscopically horrible corruption, as Rachel Maddow would say.
8: Yeah.
22: So he just asked it wrong?
8: Yeah.
22: Yeah, I see. So then that's a speech if you have, you know, too many facts in it or something. Okay. Oh, so I got the other one. It's Pillsbury Proud Boy.
2: Oh, that's a good one.
22: Are we on the Stephanie Miller Show? What do we vote for? J.D., vote for Jethro Dull? What was the other one? Hillbilly Vanilli or Pillsbury Proud Boy?
8: I'm not one to use.
22: You're not nicknames. Okay. All right.
8: Yeah.
22: I think Bella likes Pillsbury Proud Boy.
2: Yeah, I like that one. I like just calling him out on his eyeliner.
22: His eyeliner.
2: If we can capitalize on that, that'd be great. Also, we have a gift from Bob Seska.
22: Oh. That's Senator Van Halen.
8: Thanks, Bob.
22: Thanks, Bob. Senator Chris Van Halen from the great state of Maryland. See? It's funny. You're right. It was better than mine.
2: That sounds like banjo. Carlos's like
8: bell noises.
22: Ding, ding,
8: right.
22: Ding, ding, ding, ding, ding. Yeah, that was more like that. Yes, Carlos identifies Congresspeople from Dealey Dealey.
8: Yeah.
22: They're D, not as in Democrat, but as in Dealey Dealey.
8: Yeah. Mm-hmm.
22: Yeah.
8: From you know.
22: Dealey Dealey country.
8: From down in the holler, up near the crick.
22: Yeah, near the holler. Yeah. You know, if a crick's got a holler, a holler's got a crick.
8: Uh-huh.
22: Frangela taught me that. All right, we have one more 12 police reporter and guyliner model.
26: You and the president ran on a platform that included no new wars, mm-hmm. cutting gas prices, cutting inflation. What do you say to people who are going to the polls today and who feel like those promises are unkept?
25: We've delivered great wins for the American people.
22: Oh, okay.
8: Oh, joy.
22: All right. Wow, why didn't you say so? I did. And they would encompass what exactly?
8: They're wins, Stephanie.
22: All right. Okay. Just take the W at the gas pump. Okay. Senator Murray, one more.
7: This is corruption that has never been more blatant or more bright spent. What is happening is you write the check, Trump and his cronies cash it, American taxpayers mm-hmm. who are already being whacked with high prices are going to foot the bill. That's what we are seeing today, and that is what many of us are really, really angry about.
22: Yeah. By the way, I mentioned this to Bob Sesko, but Seth Abramson said it too. He said, if I had told you a year ago that Marjorie Taylor Greene wouldn't be radical enough for MAGA, nor Lauren Boebert, nor Thomas Massie, nor John Cornyn, nor the senator doctor who made Kennedy Jr. DHSS chief, if I told you he would be openly stealing our money to fund terrorism, even those of us that thought this was going to be awful, I'm just going to keep stealing Rachel's kaleidoscopically bad, because that's what it feels. Don't, when you wake up, doesn't it seem like you have to take it's time to focus when you're looking at your phone and your latest news? You're like, Mike Nellis.
6: When I first wake up, I boots a little scritch.
22: Who's going to get pink nose? Do you have to cover that first? Who's got a little pink nose?
6: No.
22: Yeah.
6: She knows, Sherry, she knows by now.
22: Yeah. Bonnie, I wake up because Bonnie slips me the tongue. First in my ear and then in my mouth.
6: She just demands.
22: And then Clyde hits me in the head with his paw. Yeah.
6: Boots just demands scritches. That's
22: scritch.
6: It.
22: Scritch. And confirmation of the pink nose.
6: She already knows.
22: Okay. All right. Well, our friend Mike Nellis says, yes, Donald Trump has complete control over the Republican Party, no doubt about it. But a substantial number of MAGA voters were independents, and Trump's numbers with independent voters are cataclysmically bad for the. Oh, I'm going to add that to cataclysmically, kaleidoscopically, cataclysmically, supercalifragilistically bad. For the GOP heading into November, celebrate tonight, enjoy it, because November is coming and the wave is going to be brutal. Thank you, my alpha liberal, Mike Nellis. Speaking of which, we have Malcolm Nance coming up from Greenland tomorrow. In just a few minutes.
6: It's 10 minutes.
22: What am I saying?
6: I have no idea.
22: And then Coffee with Carlos. 19 minutes after the hour, this portion of the show brought to you by my native collagen, which I clearly need because I am a lady of a certain age. Did you know by 60, most people have lost half their collagen? That's no bueno. It's nearly impossible to get it back through diet alone because it lives in the parts of the animal that most normal humans, except Chris Lavoie, don't eat. Stuff with knuckles and grizzle and
6: feet.
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0: Yeah. As we mentioned, Jeffrey Epstein won his primary in Kentucky yesterday. Victory for all child rapists. Hacked for Reality says Todd Blanche testified to the Senate that he met with Epstein survivors, and 18 survivors responded within hours saying he has never met with a single one of them. Another day, another pack of lies. Okay, Bill in Jersey. Hi, Bill. Welcome.
1: Welcome.
2: Yeah, hi. I was wondering, how do you work out, you know, in Washington, everything's worked out with accountants and lawyers and everything. How do you work out an exact budget that happens in 1776 for the slush fund?
3: Yeah,
2: and
3: the slush fund is...
2: It shows,
3: yeah.
2: You know...
0: Yeah, by the way, very cute, 1776.
2: And if he's into building these golden monuments, why doesn't he build one to the million people who died from COVID that he caused?
0: Yeah.
2: And,
0: by the way, I mentioned this earlier, everybody, but in addition to everything else that's going so well, we will have an opportunity to bleed from the eyeball soon, according to, I was just watching a medical expert that quit from the Trump administration after they gutted the CDC and you know, got out of WHO and all that stuff.
3: Who?
0: Because, Don't you play that owl game with me, the World Health Organization.
3: Okay. Right.
0: But she was just saying what we've all been talking about, that we're wholly unprepared behind, you know, the as we learned with COVID, the viruses don't know borders. So it's part of, as Ruth Pundit wrote, it's just the unbelievable racism in general of the Trump administration. Trump said it out loud. Oh, it's just in Africa. Like, they don't, because they're black people. He's literally like, oh, it's a whole country. Borders, the viruses, Chris. Borders, viruses.
3: Viruses get on planes.
0: I'm doing an interpretive dance for you.
3: Planes and boats, too.
0: Yeah. But she just said that we, of course, are way behind in responding because everything's been gutted. And Elon Musk, speaking of lies, lied about the fact that he accidentally disbanded the Ebola response thing and then refunded it. They're like, no, he did not. It's who let the doge out, by the way? You know what I'm saying? We haven't seen his ugly mug is back, Elon Musk. Okay. Brooke says the same thing. I just said I think it's about time Thomas Massie follows through on his promise to read the unredacted names from the Jeffrey Epstein files on the House floor. Remember Marjorie Taylor Greene vowed to do that and didn't. So, I'm sorry.
4: Who let the
5: doge?
0: That's right.
4: Who let the
5: doge?
0: Okay, Thomas Massie, I don't know, maybe raping kids is bad. Republicans, boo! That's pretty much what happened yesterday.
3: Yeah. Republicans love when kids are raped.
0: Christopher, who said today is the 6-month anniversary of the Epstein Files Transparency Act. We've taken out 2 dozen CEOs, an ambassador, a prince, a prime minister, a miniature of culture, and that was just 6 months. I've got 7 months left in Congress.
3: Henrietta Hippo.
0: No, that was Thomas Massie. We already played it. Yep, and Gregory, one last one. The race against Thomas Massie has revealed a very stark truth. The Republican Party has solidified its total and complete acceptance of child rape. Again, vote accordingly. Seth in L.A. Hey, Seth.
6: Hey, so how about J.D. Fay?
0: J.D. what?
6: Bella.
3: J.D.
6: Fay.
0: J.D. Fay?
6: J.D. Fay. She wanted something with the eyeliner.
7: Oh.
0: Okay, all right.
7: Okay, not bad, not bad. Maybe
6: well,
7: it was sick.
6: You know, it's early.
0: Everybody's just getting their jokes warmed up. All right. 29 minutes after the hour, Malcolm Nance next. Carlos Alzarafi coming up.

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2: This is a WCPT Civil Rights Snapshot. In August of 2022, American Airlines hosted the Bessie Coleman Aviation All-Stars Tour, celebrating the 100th anniversary of Bessie Coleman performing the first public flight by a woman of color. Bessie was a phenomenal pilot, but her path to get there was far from easy. When Bessie was 23, she moved in with her brothers who were returning from World War I. Bessie's brothers would tease Bessie because in France, women were allowed to fly planes, something Bessie could not. Determined, Bessie applied to several flight schools across the country, where she was declined for being a woman and being of color. Remembering what her international pilot's license in 1921. Coleman traveled the country giving speeches and demonstrations, refusing to speak anywhere that was segregated. Sadly, in 1926, due to a loose wrench stuck in the engine, Bessie followed a plane to her death. Bessie's death was tragic, but it shows that even in 2022, her legacy still lives on. Please stay vigilant about our civil rights. The fight is never over.
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10: I'm glad they're speaking out, but I can't give them a full pass because they had a blueprint from Donald Trump. Okay? If you got duped the first go around in 2016, that's one thing. But if you lived through that first term and you saw everything he tried to do, and the only reason why he didn't get a lot of that stuff done is because he had people around him who still wouldn't let him do these things. Now he's got nothing but bootlickers and people that will prop it up and people that will be loyal to him. But if you lived through 2016 through 2020, and then if you lived through January 6th of 2021, and you still hung with him, and you hung with him in 2024 after everything that happened, then, I mean, you're the reason we're here.
11: Yep. All right. Tennessee Brando. Don't know who it is. Love him.
12: I call him Tennessee Tuxedo.
11: Is he stealing a liberal redneck?

0: zap? I don't care.
1: I don't know.
0: Alan in Oregon, real quick. Hey, Alan.
2: Hey, how are you, Stephanie?
0: Hi.
2: I'm the official therapeutic failure for your show. I haven't talked to you for a year or two. Anyway,
0: I thought was it something I said?
2: To get out of this gracefully. I think, you know, Congress votes all the time to stop in the war, and it's always 45 to 50. Well, if he gets a few more Republicans to vote him out, then he can blame the Congress for not letting him continue saving America from nuclear destruction from Iran and walk away gracefully.
0: Right.
2: Also, one more thing quick. The other day, my brother-in-law picked me up in his Tesla, and I was riding in it. And in the little infotainment center they have, you can make the passenger seat fart. I thought you'd like to learn that about Teslas.
0: That is fantastic. Is that true?
3: That is true.
4: I mean,
0: you can make the passenger seat fart?
4: No. You can make a Tesla do crazy
0: don't
4: things.
0: Yeah. Don't make me like Elon Musk.
4: No.
3: Elon Musk did not invent the Tesla. It was, you know, very
4: he
3: smart
4: also,
3: engineer.
4: Yes, but he also, you can tell, like, for example, your, like, navigation or your, like, your AI assistant that's in the car, you can make it say pretty disgusting things.
0: Oh, like, fantastic.
4: Yeah, you can make it say slurs and you can make it talk dirty to you.
0: Well, you know, you're only young once, but you can be immature forever. That's the credo
3: right.
0: I live
3: yeah.
0: by.
3: Yeah.
0: But my ex used to have when they had dinner parties, you can put it on like a person's chair and then make it fart remotely from the other room. If you're at a dinner party and put it under someone or put it
3: is
0: down.
3: Is that the kind of dinner party you throw? Like, did you do
0: well,
3: that with Nancy
0: I'm
3: Pelosi?
0: Doing it at my future dinner parties.
3: Did you
0: I didn't
3: do
0: know
3: that with Nancy Pelosi
0: it's
3: when
0: like
3: she
0: a
3: was
0: remote.
3: Here.
4: Oh no!
0: It's a remote fart thing where you know you can make it seem like anyone farted. It's
3: I think
0: fantastic.
3: Mark Hamill would enjoy that.
0: I think Mark Hamill would love it. He's going to be the first victim. Oops! He watches every day. Now he knows.
4: You can also change your Tesla.
0: May the farts be with you.
3: Yes, you can.
0: You stepped right on my joke.
4: Oh, I'm sorry.
0: May the farts be with you. Mark Hamill's laughing his ass off at home right now.
3: I'm sure that's not the first time he's heard that particular
0: phrase. I think it is.
4: Oh,
0: yeah. Right? What would be the purpose of that joke?
3: It's been 40
0: unless
3: years.
0: Unless an 8 year old
3: the
0: made
3: original
0: it,
3: movie came
0: unless
3: out.
0: Unless an 8 year old made it to him.
3: Someone in the past
4: Someone
3: 40
4: has
3: years
4: said it.
3: Has said it to him.
0: All right. We are trying to locate Malcolm Nance in Greenland.
3: He's buried under an avalanche in Greenland.
0: Yeah, so you're not a substitute, Richard Chu. You are an original from WCBT Chicago, and we're happy to have you. Good morning.
5: Good morning.
0: Mm-hmm. All right. Well,
5: How about we start
0: over, Richard? We lost you there for a minute. Go ahead.
5: Oh, I just said good morning to the three of you.
0: All right.
5: And glad you guys are well.
0: Thank you.
5: But the reparations. That's what this money is.
0: Yeah, we do. It turns out we do reparations, but only for white racists.
5: We do.
0: Yeah.
5: Well, I think you, Chris, me, and Bella could do a better job of dispersing $1.7 billion
3: to
5: cities that need it versus 1.8. Thank you, Stephanie.
0: Yes.
5: And it's just crazy that they think that we're that stupid. So what do I say as a solution? Everybody who's watching this happen needs to use the word reparations right now.
0: Yeah.
5: Not slush fund. It's reparations. And then when they say, well, we can't afford reparations for African-American descendants of enslavement, we can say, yes, you can, because there's the $1.8 billion
0: that guy with the Confederate flag, he gets our money.
3: Right.
0: I mean, it's not just white racists. It's violent white racist criminals.
3: I have an idea for what we could how we could disperse this money.
0: How?
3: We could make some excellent liberal media infrastructure.
0: Oh, my God. That would be fantastic.
5: Chris with the comment of the day.
3: That's right.
5: How about that?
0: There you go.
5: All right. Love you guys.
0: All right.
5: Have a great rest of the day.
0: We love you. Don't miss Chu's views.
3: That's right.
0: On WCPT. All right. Do I just do the Malcolm segment I had planned?
4: Yeah.
0: Or do I?
3: At this point, are you sure?
4: I checked. It's 1:30 in Greenland right now.
0: In the afternoon?
4: Yes. 1:30 p.m. So.
0: All right. Well, he's not sleeping. He's
4: no,
0: not at the bar.
4: He's probably held up somewhere.
0: Okay. Yeah. All right. Okay.
3: He might have gotten, like, I don't know, kidnapped by a loose seal.
4: Yeah.
0: Not a Navy SEAL. Actual SEAL.
3: Yeah. Right.
0: Yeah.
3: Yeah.
0: Yeah. We found out that there are actual Navy, you know, not SEALs, right, but Norwals.
3: The Navy has, they couldn't confirm whether the Navy trained SEALs to blow things up.
0: Right.
3: But there are narwhals.
0: Yeah, but the B-52s were.

0: and via a web portal that they log on to claim campaigns in which they are paid for their completion. And now they have group chats telling everyone what to say and when. So yeah, nothing important. I just want us to be prepared, Chris, for everything, for the midterms.
1: Because,
0: yeah, I mean, it is getting more.
1: And if the DNC is not prepared, that's
0: yeah, well, that's what I mean. It's like, rather than going, being afraid someone's going to call you a conspiracy theorist or whatever, be prepared for all of it.
1: Absolutely.
0: Up to and including them going to the Supreme Court.
1: Yep.
0: Trying to, you know,
1: yep,
0: get them to overturn whatever, because I think they've made it pretty clear. Voting Democrat is, you know, Democratic is bad.
1: Mm-hmm.
0: Basically. Okay. All right. This one's Russia, Zelensky. I'm going to save that just in case he shows up. Okay. Oh, there's another one. All right. I'm saving these. I believe, like Santa Claus, that he's going to come.
1: We know Carlos is going to be here.
0: I know.
1: That's top of the hour.
0: Because obviously, you know, Malcolm wrote the book on they want to kill Americans,
1: yeah,
0: about January 6th. It's hard to put into words anymore how angry you get every morning, whatever the new thing is you read. One underscore said, I think the reason I've been a little ambiently mad all day is because January 6th rioters are statistically the most likely group of pedophiles in the world, and they clubbed a guy to death, and they're going to be rich from the tax money that I give the country I live in. I mean, the fact that it's our money on top of paying off criminals,
1: yeah,
0: is just, and at a time when we're all struggling, right? George Conway said, too many people have accepted Donald Trump's presidency as quote unquote normal. Too many believe there's nothing we can do and that we simply need to outlast his term. Let me be clear. We cannot endure another 29 months with this mendacious, narcissistic, rapist, wannabe dictator who is selling us out to the highest bidder. Not only, can we stand up and fight back, but we must.
1: Yep.
0: I'm with that. When, Chris, we take back, you know, the Senate and the House. There are a lot of things.
1: Yeah.
0: We got to start thinking, as a lot of people are saying, outside the box.
1: That's right.
0: About what we can and should do. I mean, Glenn said Trump supporters were willing to spend $30 million to defeat a fellow Republican who wanted to release the Epstein files. What else do you need to know? I mean, I guess we should be happy that this is, you know, part of how the midterms are going to be framed. But good God. Oh, here is an idea. Johnny said if Thomas Massie wants to scorch earth, he could run as an independent and give Democrats the seat. Just saying. He could, with, right?
1: Yeah.
0: What's his name? Bill Cassidy just voted against the war to stop Trump. I'm like, I'm glad you finally find your courage once you're on the way out the door, right?
1: But thank him for his support at this point in time.
0: Yeah. And then speaking the cowardice, who was it? Cornyn, who's probably got his butt hurt right now. He didn't show up for the vote.
1: No.
0: So that helped the Democrats. But that's like he didn't take a stand
1: right. Against
0: this unnecessary illegal war. He just didn't show up. But that helped. And who was the other one that didn't?
1: Murkowski?
0: No, so I have it. So that didn't show up.
1: Oh,
0: but anyway,
1: okay.
0: But that's how. But and of course, who helped Republicans would be John Fetterman is the only Democrat that.
1: Because he's whining that people are being mean to Donald Trump.
0: By the way, this one I loved. Yes, Covey said, Mark Cuban's next stop is a wine session with Bill Maher and then a photo with John Fetterman, followed by an appearance on Fox News before going full MAGA.
1: Cuban is really disappointing to me.
0: Yeah, to a lot of people.
1: I really thought he was one of the good guys.
0: I know. You don't stand there like a prop.
1: No.
0: While he talks about his slush fund, that's what happens, is then it looks like you agree.
1: I mean, at this point, I can't even give him the benefit of the doubt that he wants to get, you know, cheap.
0: It's about business.
1: Right. Cheap prescriptions to Americans.
0: Yeah. Anyway, Charlotte Clymer, by the way, speaking of sucking up to Trump, she said, you have never seen someone kiss as much ass in a short period as John Cornyn did with Trump. Last week, he introduced a bill to rename I-47 in Texas the Trump Interstate. Last week, it wasn't enough. If you're not super glued to Trump's ass at all times, it's never enough. He posted that picture of him reading Art of the Deal. Sure. Like, oh, my God. I just hope this party gets a little, you know, dignity back. My God, they're just, and he discards them all anyway. Like, you literally cannot be MAGA enough, right? I mean, this one, there it is, him reading that. And Fred Gutenberg, our friend, has gotten a little salty.
1: I do like that.
0: He said, poor John Cornyn, you shoved your tongue as far up his ass as you could. You were the ultimate enabler, and still he discarded you like trash. You deserve it. Now on to James Tallarico as your replacement. Yeah, Chris, I don't know. I don't

0: Greatest enemy of this country is exactly why Melissa Horp and her husband and their dog aren't here. I continue to be deeply unsettling to have been raised to speak and act the exact opposite of Donald Trump and see the majority of those who taught you that in church say nothing. I'm going to guess Mike Johnson didn't see the "I'm glad Bob Mueller's dead" tweet. Didn't see it? Didn't hear about that? Didn't know? 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
0: 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Yeah, I had saved this for Malcolm. He's in Greenland. Hopefully we'll catch up with him next week. But Mark posts, Moscow is on fire. Let me repeat that. Moscow is on fire. Let's go, President Zelensky. You, Putin, and you, Trump. You, you love girds, are toast. I thought Malcolm would enjoy that.
15: Yeah.
0: We kept being told over and over again, Zelensky lost. Oh, they lost. They have to give up land, blah, blah, blah. I mean, yeah, and fast forward, right? Rude pundit who remains rude. I said, I look forward to a debate between James Tallarico, who looks like your favorite history teacher, and Ken Paxton, who looks like your dad's friend who walked into your bedroom and told you to be quiet while he slipped his hand under your covers.
15: All right.
0: It's rude, but it's true.
15: Yeah.
0: Also, Ruth Ben-Ghiat, the authoritarian scholar, said, authoritarian incompetence alert. Alligator Alcatraz is closing after 1 year, wasting $1 billion to house 1,400 immigrants. That's an eye-popping $714,000 per occupant. Everything this administration does is filled with fraud and waste. And just to look tough. And the cruelty is the point.
15: That's right.
0: Coffee with Carlos next.

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2: NBC News Radio, I'm Tammy Trujillo. President Trump says the indictment of former Cuban President Raul Castro represents a very big moment. Mark Mayfield has details.
3: Talking to reporters at Joint Base Andrews, Trump added that we'll see if the indictment creates a domino effect that brings down Havana's communist regime.
4: This was a very big moment for people that, not only Cuban Americans, but people that came from Cuba that want to go back to Cuba, people that want to see their family in Cuba.
3: He said the indictment isn't the beginning of an escalation of U.S. involvement in Cuba, saying the country is already falling apart and is a mess. For months, the White House has applied economic pressure on Cuba, including cutting off Cuba's main source of oil from Venezuela. I'm Mark Mayfield.
2: A dangerous heat wave is sweeping across the eastern U.S. Nearly 75 million people stretching from the southern plains into the northeast have been dealing with sweltering conditions. Temps started to climb into the 80s and 90s last Sunday, with several cities along the Interstate 95 corridor seeing their first heat alerts of the year. Things are expected to cool off soon as a cold front is headed in later in the week. The launch of SpaceX's most powerful rocket to date is scheduled to take place later on today. The Starship V3 is the tallest rocket ever assembled. It's set to make its first test flight from South Texas. It's touted as the world's most powerful reusable rocket. It could be the key to NASA's plan to return astronauts to the moon's surface and create a permanent moon base following the success of the Artemis II lunar mission. The conference finals are underway in the Stanley Cup playoffs. The Vegas Golden Knights opened up the Western Conference final with a 4-2 road victory over the Colorado Avalanche in Denver. Vegas now leads that best-of-seven series 1-0. Game 2 will be played Friday in Denver. The Eastern Conference final begins today with the Carolina Hurricanes playing host to the Montreal Canadiens in Raleigh. 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
22: And then we have what may well be the most brazenly corrupt move by any president ever. Back in January, Trump became the first sitting U.S. president to sue his own government. He sued all of us because somebody at the IRS leaked the tax returns he'd been promising to show us for the past 11 years. For that, he demanded $10 billion. And guess who gets to decide whether we pay that or not? Him, through his Justice Department. This is the legal equivalent of sitting on your hand until it goes to sleep so it feels like a stranger is touching you when you masturbate. You've done that, right, Guillermo?
23: No, I don't think so.
22: Give it a try.
23: A little while.
24: All right. I love Guillermo.
23: Hilarious. All right, look who's here. Speaking of hilarious.
25: That's good coffee.
26: I take it back, like my man.
23: Coffee with Carlos El Rocky.
27: I have a Zimbabwe latte.
28: I'll have a Kenya cappuccino.
29: She never has the same cup of coffee.
30: Mountain grown coffee.
23: Carlos El Rocky.
31: I was going to make espresso.
32: And baked by Juan Valdez.
33: Coffee with Carlos.
34: Good to the last drop.
23: Hola, Carlos.
35: Hold on, my hands are asleep. Hold on. Hold on. I'm doing this. I can only go one way because this one is asleep. Hold on.
23: What did Chris LaVoy say to you every single day before we recorded Comedy Bits at KBC?
36: He said, wakey, wakey, hands off snakey.
37: I did.
38: Yes,
23: right.
38: I did.
23: That's right. That's right. We'll call back. Call that joke, everybody. I saw your ballot. You're ready for the era of Becerra. And there was
36: Mauro Becerra. I went for Becerra. I think he's the most qualified. I think he's a Californian. I think he's Latino and can speak to the Latino community, which compromises a lot of the Los Angeles population. For those of you who never go to a Galaxy or LAFC game and see those Latinos other than parking your cars. It's nice. Yeah, I think he's the most qualified.
23: Yeah, I was, my heart sang when I saw my girl, Jasmine Crockett, out there.
36: Way to go, Jasmine.
23: And
36: Robert Reich going with Steyer.
23: Yeah, he's taken a flaming on social media for,
36: He's Mark Cubaning us.
23: Yeah. By the way, you said Mark Cuban is the Lindsey Graham of John Fetterman's.
36: Yeah.
23: Yes, we've been talking about that. And also we've been talking about, you posted, inherent in all this talk of out-of-staters coming to vote for Spencer Pratt is his lack of popularity with real Californians.
36: Yes. Yep.
23: And we were saying, oh, we hope they spend all their gas money to drive here to then get arrested for voter fraud.
39: Please do it. Please.
36: Please do it.
0: Pilot.
36: Somebody pointed out that I put inherit. I meant inherent.
23: I know you
36: inherent.
23: Did. I know.
36: So thank you for that spelling correction. But yeah, all you're proving is that he's not really popular in California. It takes people from other states who think he's something to come and try to help him out.
23: Yeah.
36: Just like WikiLeaks, just like the Russians hoax.
23: Yeah.
36: I don't think
23: so. What was I going to say? Yeah, we're having Mayor Bass on tomorrow. We will ask, because that'd be fantastic. Then they won't have money for bail, Bella, because they spent it all on gas.
0: Right.
23: So when
0: right.
23: they get convicted of, but yeah, some Fox News guest calls on Texans to vote in Los Angeles.
0: So stupid.
23: This is based on their stupid, like that, oh, we don't need ID, right? He said, my favorite policy is not having ID to vote, which means that I in Texas pretty much could drive to California and, oh, please drive to California from Texas. And vote for Spencer Pratt for mayor of L.A., right? They can't ask for my ID because that's sexist or racist or bigoted or something. So I think maybe everybody should go do that. I mean, they like it. Dems the rules, right, Jesse? So why not make them live by them? This was the lovely and talented Dana Loesch.
36: Boy, you know what? I think young women who've been assaulted with medical needs should join that caravan going, oh, yeah, I'm coming with you to vote for Spencer. What's his name?
0: Yeah.
36: Hey, all right, I won't try to get $10,000 off you for turning you in. Come on, ladies,
23: please.
36: Jump on that caravan. Go get your health
23: please.
36: Needs met in California
23: please.
36: Because it wasn't your fault that
23: please.
36: Some of your people in your church
23: gas is super cheap right now. Fill your tank, drive from Texas, and then there'll be that cartoon of their both pockets open. I don't got no money for bail.
0: And a fly comes out.
23: What do you?
1: And a fly comes out.
23: What do you mean, election fraud? What'd I do?
36: Man, just MAGA has just flipped the rock over and just these gross-looking...
1: Potato bugs, yeah.
36: Invertebrate potato bugs are just crawling out just like... Our country is gross right now. We're gross.
23: Yeah. By the way, okay, so I'm sorry. This is my obsession this morning. I just had to say for you. On election night 2024, ex-partner Ashley St. Clair claims that Elon Musk texted her hours before the media called the race, claiming the team had the best real-time data with the help of secretive satellite program. I mean, I don't know who or how this could be looked into, but it seems important before the midterms, doesn't it?
36: It seems important, which is why they're trying to deter mail-in voting, because apparently that's the one thing in 2020 that was able to circumvent that kind of nastiness was people voting by mail.
23: Yeah.
36: So that they could not alter the machines, per se. But, I don't know. I'm not a conspiracy guy, but...
23: But now they're trying to use the post office to F with, you know, mail-in balloting. And
36: yeah, and then by saying that even though it's postmarked before the election, if it doesn't get there...
23: Right.
36: It's like, I don't know what WB cartoon. I'm off to deliver the mail.
23: So I was mentioning this earlier. It really is like one degree of Nazi separation. Wajahat Ali posted, fascinating how the Trump administration always gets its inspiration from the Nazis, because it is always springtime.
2: Springtime for Trump and America.
23: June 1st, 1933, the Fund of German Trade and Industry is created, a huge slush fund administered by Martin Bormann in the Führer's name. The regime used the funds to compensate SA stormtroopers who committed street violence, subsidize the SS, and enrich Nazi Party officials. I mean, it's the slush fund for the January 6th terrorists, right?
36: We've been screaming they're Nazis. We've never compared it to the Final Solution. We've said every step leading up to that.
23: Yeah.
36: We're building concentration, literally building camps to shove people into, where they're being assaulted, where they're being mistreated, where they're being dying, where they're not getting medical care. It's the same playbook. That's all we're pointing out. It's the same. It's a cookbook.
23: It's all the greatest people. We could have had a taco truck on every corner if we had Hillary. But now, you know, we're going to have, you know.
2: I go now to the Hitler burger, the Hitler burger, the Hitler burger. I go now to the Hitler burger to get myself mine lunch.
23: Mine lunch will remain my favorite forever.
36: It's just nasty. We're just riddled with cancer, this country. Just gross.
23: So I am desperately hoping that Thomas Massie burns it all down before he leaves. And I feel like he, you know, signaled that last night. Here we go.
3: We need basic decency. By the way, today is the six-month anniversary of the Epstein Files Transparency Act. We've taken out 24 CEOs, an ambassador, a prince, a prime minister, a minister of culture, and that was just 6 months. I got 7 months left in Congress.
4: Burn it down.
36: Burn it down. Take it with you, man. It's just sad to me that somebody like a Joe Rogan, who's a MMA fighter, has a 1/50th the courage of a Massey.
23: Yeah.
36: You have the audience, dude. You have the cojones. You're a fighter. Fight.
23: Yeah. Yeah. He also said gas is almost $5. Diesel is almost $6. They're talking about a big ballroom where they're going to build. It looks like the Roman Empire, architecture from the Roman Empire. I see a few analogies there. And people are just trying to make ends meet. I mean, he can not only read the whole Epstein files on the House floor, Carlos, he could vote with Democrats. I mean, there's a lot of stuff. I mean, what's
36: run
23: his name?
36: Run as an independent in the general?
23: Run as an independent. That's what someone was saying, Carlos, and throw the race to Democrats.
36: Yeah.
23: Yeah.
36: It unfortunately, it's going to take the courage of a few Republicans to help the Democrats.
23: Right.
36: To get this done.
23: Well, like yesterday, the Senate advanced a resolution to limit Trump's war powers in Iran, marking a breakthrough for Democrats. So Susan Collins, because, of course, she's trying to trick the people of Maine again and pretend she's a moderate. But Bill Cassidy joined the bulk of Democrats in advancing the resolution. I mean, again, when he's got nothing more to lose now, right?
36: Like, yeah, kick rocks, Lurch, Fetterman.
23: And once again, Lurch can kick rocks.
5: And put on some pants.
36: Yes.
23: And then talking about not having the courage of your convictions, three Republicans, John Cornyn, who's all but hurt, of course, because not getting the endorsement, Tom Tillis, who's on his way out, didn't vote. So that tipped the scales to Democrats, but, you know, they didn't have to go on record as voting
36: against Cornyn's out, right? He wants Paxton.
23: And Tommy Tuberville, what was that about? Why didn't he show up? Who knows?
36: Oh, God, a failed Auburn coach. Ugh, gross.
23: Senator Football McDumb, as we call him. Yeah, I don't know why he wasn't there, but
36: going up against Jones, right? The Democrat for governor. This is where I know we're dealing.
23: Oh, John Jones, who I love. Yeah,
36: yeah.
23: Looks like could be the next governor of Alabama.
36: You know, the NAACP. You know, let's have athletes. If athletes are not going to, that's, you know, why put it on the backs of black athletes to try to right the wrongs of the country? But perhaps that these athletes could encourage people at the university. Get political.
23: Yeah.
36: You know, Alabama needs you athletes, white athletes, too. Tell your donors, tell your fans that, hey, man, vote for the Democrat in Alabama. Tuberville's a joke.
23: Yeah.
36: You can at least do that. All athletes, any color.
23: Speaking of football, I speak football. The Trump's endorsement sends GOP's odds plummeting in the Texas race. Man, how juicy would that be, Senator James Tallarico? But, I mean, it's polling and prediction markets. Obviously, that's what Democrats were hoping for, that he would endorse Paxton, right?
36: Yeah, absolutely. The guy with all his scandals, the worst possible choice. And I think Tallarico is going up against him, right? I think we should donate to Tallarico.
23: Yeah.
36: Come on, Tom Steyer. Hey, Steyer, drop out of the governor's race. Put all your money into Tallarico. Let's get it done in Texas. Let's go, Steyer.
23: I like it. By the way, so you can tell Senate Republicans are not happy with this, but they're all too timid to actually say anything, right? Senate Republicans reacted with dismay to Trump's endorsement of Paxton against John Cornyn, openly expressing their fears it'll make it harder and more expensive for Republicans to keep the seat. Yeah, I love this. Cornyn's colleagues were livid with Trump. Senator Roger Wicker was stone-faced, as Susan Collins said she didn't understand why Trump...
36: I don't understand!
23: She's always so concerned and confused, isn't she?
36: Yeah, she's like Aunt Bea on Prozac.
23: Why do you endorse the ethically challenged...
36: I don't understand! Where's Bonnie?
23: Senator John Thune, also stone-faced, throwing his hands up in apparent exasperation. Lisa Murkowski, supremely...
6: Disappointed!
23: No. To see Trump's support for Paxton openly speculated, it puts that seat in jeopardy. So Paxton, I'd have to go back and remember, Carlos, Paxton was indeed charged with multiple felonies in a securities fraud case, managed to keep the case dragging along for years, and in 2024 reached a deal with prosecutors that let him avoid pleading guilty if he paid restitution to the former clients he was accused of defrauding, completed 100 hours community service, took 15 hours of legal ethics courses. This is their guy. This is the best they've got. Impeached and corrupt, just like Trump.
36: Yeah, unfortunately, the bottom line is that many people don't care. It's all about winning, owning the libs, being able to carry all that MAGA. They need to justify the purchase of thousands of dollars of MAGA apparel. So they'll just vote for it. It's like, I can't say that I wasted all my money. I guess I got to vote for the devil.
23: My God, these scenes, by the way, when news of the endorsement broke during a Paxton campaign event, drew cheers from supporters who began dancing to YMCA. There's something about this era of this party dancing to a gay anthem, the most homophobic version of the party yet.
36: Because they don't know. They're too dumb to know.
23: Yeah. Yeah, just because Trump says, right? That's what it's come down to. Just because, I think they asked one voter, you know, in, I don't know, whatever it was, the Massey race. He's like, because Trump told me to. He said, why did you vote this way?
36: It's a non-gestured verbal Sieg Heil. Agreeing to doing, they're basically saying, Sieg Heil, anything you want, Donnie, anything you say.
23: Yeah. Yeah.
36: We agree with it. Love your mustache.
23: Yeah.
36: Can't grow one. Who cares? I see it anyways. I knew you would.
23: That's what I was saying earlier, Carl. That's all they're for now, is does it benefit Donald Trump personally or not?
36: Afraid. Yeah. I did thread today that we discovered a giant tumor on America's heart on January 6th, and not enough courageous doctors said, hey, we should remove the tumor. No, we listened to the fearful slim majority of doctors that said, let's try alternative medicine. It's like, nope, if cancer got worse, we may not survive, folks.
23: It is a tumor. It is a tumor of every kind.
36: It's a tumor. It has to be removed.
23: Yeah. Okay. Carlos and I are available for children's birthday parties. We're the only male-female dueling Schwarzenegger imitators.
36: Chop out the chopping tumor.
23: Yeah. Consider this a divorce.
36: Wait a minute.
23: Are you doing Netanyahu? Yeah.
36: There's a circle where they meet.
4: Yeah, like a Venn diagram.
23: Where Schwarzenegger meets Netanyahu?
4: Uh-huh.
36: Because I told the Palestinians I'll be back, okay?
23: 20 minutes after the hour of this portion of the show, brought to you by my medical emergency kit. Why? Because we're all traveling. It's summer vacation time, right? Just a boot. And I'm telling you, it's Murphy's Law. It happens when you're on the road, or the weekend, or vacation, or overnight, or whatever it is. You can't, your doctor's office is closed. Yep. Urgent care is a nightmare.
4: Step on a jellyfish.
23: Yeah, you step on a jellyfish. Ooh, no.
4: No?
23: What? Or bitten by a narwhal? Who knows?
4: Anything can happen.
23: Yeah, medical emergency kit. 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

0: Yeah, it is the Stephanie Miller Show. Coffee with Carlos as Rocky. Carlos, we've been talking about, what did we call it? Kaleidoscopically?
1: Kaleidoscopically.
0: Yeah. Will we play Rachel Maddow again? Yes, here we go.
2: Oh, okay.
0: On the
3: Joe Biden didn't trade stocks while he was in office. Barack Obama didn't trade stocks while he was in office, but Trump is apparently trading stocks while he is in office. And since we got his financial disclosure about those stock trades late last week, right, detailing this bizarre and incredibly energetic stock trading that the president has been doing while he has been president, this just appears to be just fantastically, kaleidoscopically corrupt.
0: And this one, DOJ posts vow, no tax audits of the Trump family forever, Carlos. And can you imagine, like, if you said, I can't ever be investigated for murder for the rest of my life. This is not saying we are, tax crooks and we were going to continue to be tax crooks. It's what he was convicted of.
4: Yeah, me think you doth shield yourself too much. If you're not guilty of anything, why do you need a law that says you need protection?
0: But it's just only him. He's the only one. I mean, I blame John Roberts for so much of this, this idea of presidential immunity forever, right?
4: It's gross. I don't think we understood the plotting of the South after the Civil War, how, like, the day after they said, well, if they're not going to punish us, we'll make it our lifelong mission to get back at this, not through war, but through winning local elections, through using Christian nationalism. We're gonna get it back. Day by day, I feel more like as much of an African American as I can. Like, man, white people are evil. Holy crap!
0: The DOJ expanded the agreement it reached with Trump to resolve his extraordinary lawsuit against his own IRS to include a provision that would bar the agency from pursuing tax claims against the president, his family, or his businesses. How do his sons get a get-out-of-jail-free card? How does that work, right? Just because Trump says so. It's a one-page document signed by Todd Blanche, quietly posted on the department's website. Officials vow not to pursue any matters, including those involving Trump's tax returns that are currently pending as well.
4: I think we need to lean into the middle name like he used to with Barack, like Eric Hussein Trump and Donald Jr. Hussein Trump will not be ever followed or persecuted, okay?
0: His middle name is Cokie McCokespoon.
4: Statue looks the same on the golf course.
2: Yeah, it does.
0: 29 minutes after the hour.
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6: This is a WCPT civil rights snapshot. Most people believe that the most historic thing the Pittsburgh Pirates did in 1971 was win the World Series. However, history was made by the Pirates back in September by starting an all-black lineup, the first in Major League Baseball history, 24 years after Jackie Robinson broke the color barrier. Despite being a historic event, it largely went unnoticed as the newspapers were on strike and the radio broadcast drew little attention to the event, not even mentioning it until the second inning, and the teams themselves not even knowing they had made history. The Pirates won that game 10-7. Renny Stennett, Gene Kleins, Roberto Clemente, Willie Stargell, Manny Sanguian, Dave Cash, Al Oliver, Jackie Hernandez, and Doc Ellis pitching. All these men made history that day and helped lead the Pirates to win the 1971 World Series. An outfielder, Roberto Clemente, became the first Latin American player to win the World Series MVP award. Please stay vigilant about our civil rights. The fight is never over.
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4: To get around the court's oversight, yesterday, Trump's lawyers and Trump's DOJ, him on both sides, agreed to drop the case and set up this slush fund. And who exactly is this fund slushing? Well, one group of lucky slushies could be people prosecuted in connection with the January 6th Capitol riot. That means people who stormed the Capitol, rubbed their poop on the walls, assaulted police officers, and tried to hang Vice President Mike Pence could be getting this cash. But they won't because Trump's going to steal it all. Why is that my educated guess? Because the funds are going to be managed by a five-person commission appointed by the Attorney General, though Trump would have the right to remove any member at will. So I'd like to congratulate the inaugural commission for Donald Trump's slush fund, Marco Rubio, Marco Rubio, Marco Rubio, Marco Rubio, and Marco Rubio.
0: Ha, ha, ha, corruption. Okay. Gabriella in L.A., you're on with Carlos. Hello, Gabriella.
15: Good morning, you beautiful defenders of democracy. Can you hear me?
0: Thank you, yes. Go ahead.
15: Okay. I'll try to keep it short. I attended my monthly indivisible meeting yesterday, and everybody was like, okay, who is it safe to vote for? I'm not going to go over everything, mostly governors, because that's what people have been holding back. They said we have top two. Becerra is a little higher than Steyer. Now, but we were told by several people that either one we vote for will, one or the other or both, may show up on the primary ticket. In other words, we may have actually two Dems. They're both high enough. So you can pick your favorite. I'll tell you the truth. I was tending Becerra, but neither of them were my favorite. So this is not from me. It's from one of the higher-up members of Indivisible who is thorough. She checked many resources, and she said either one is a safe bet to vote for. Steyer is, of course, more progressive, and he's getting all the progressive.
0: I disagree. He's not. I disagree. He's more progressive. I would beg to differ. But yes, that is the point of democracy, Carlos, is you can choose who you would like. But, you know,
4: well, you must choose wisely. We must ensure that there is at least one Republican and or, quote unquote, as you say, progressive on the ballot. Steyer is coming off as a progressive. Obviously, he's made his money in fossil fuels. He's got a hedge fund. He's if he is truly progressive, in my book, if you want to show that you're progressive, all of your attack ads should have been against Hilton, and they should have been against Hilton and Bianco. That's a true progressive. Why? You would want to welcome your stiffest competition, which is Becerra, in the final. So I don't buy the progressive thing.
0: Yeah,
4: when he's
0: and that's
4: not,
0: why people are
4: attack ads don't go against Hilton or Bianco.
0: And that's what people are also talking about Katie Porter. You know, just feeling like the attacks against Becerra are unfair. And at any rate, yeah. I mean, one of the things, there's been a debate about health care, and somebody posted. They said, Becerra's always been for single payer, and he's also, and everybody else is catching up now, and he's the one that's accomplished more when he was director of Health and Human Services. I just, like I say, I just think they're not entry level positions for the large, 40. How many people are we in the 4 million in Los Angeles, and how many are we in the state? I mean, we're the largest state, and I think it's just not
4: an empire. There's what, 20 million? I don't know. It used to be 10 million back in the day. It was like 20 million. That's like half the population of the state. But yeah, it's interesting. The Republicans are running in the mayoral race and the gubernatorial race. They're running on what the Democrats haven't done, and look where we are now, as opposed to running on policies that they will enact to ensure these things don't happen in the future. You're not going to be able to stop fires, droughts, homelessness. There's no magic wand you're going to have to wait. So what legislative skill do you have
0: You always talk about the purity tests. I think it's just, Chris and I always say we hate primary season. Of all our mudslides, earthquake season, primary season's our least favorite. But what was I going to say? But, the progressive members of the city council just endorsed Mayor Bass, who's going to join us tomorrow. I just, the purity tests about who's more progressive and who's, Like, it just gets... I don't. Oh, by the way, I was thinking of you. So I don't know, does Carlos like that guy? What's his name? Governor Westmore, do you like him?
4: I like Westmore.
0: But I saw him interviewed yesterday, and I think he was basically saying he's not for releasing the autopsy, or he doesn't care. He's like, doesn't matter one way or the other. I think, I can't remember exactly what he said, but, just not having to do the circular firing squad again. The Democrats have been doing so well, and we have so much forward momentum going into the midterms that that's just going to cause the... circular firing squad again is what he was basically saying. I mean, Kamala Harris has said she doesn't care, to release it.
4: Oh, of the voting.
0: The autopsy of what happened in 2024.
4: Yeah, it's kind of, in a sense, Al Gore, who just wanted to move on, and I think he's right. Unfortunately, we have to look towards the future. And
0: by the way, he is fantastic. You are correct.
4: I think he's very fantastic. Military
0: every time I see
4: combat
0: him.
4: Captain, smart, intelligent, moved back to Baltimore when he had moved out. Really instrumental in getting the bridge up and going that had been collapsed by the cargo ship. I think he's well-spoken. I like him. Unfortunately, I don't think he's going to run in 2028, but I'd like a ticket of Mark Kelly and Pete Buttigieg. So there you go. Mark Kelly?
0: Right? Every time I see, and I didn't think last time he had the experience, but I do now, and I just, I don't know. Again, I feel like we have this conversation every time, is America more sexist, racist, or homophobic, or, anti-Semitic, I mean, it's that thing about it's not who we would vote for, it's who we're afraid the rest of America's not going to vote for, right?
4: Yeah, that's, and again, I talked to my black friends, who are really shy about running a black woman again. They're just like, we don't want that pain again. We don't want white folks to go, no, we're just not going to do a black woman.
0: Although there's some that argue they feel like the backlash from Trump is going to be so much, the pendulum's going to swing so far that who knows what's possible, right? I mean, I was telling Bella, some of the polls are showing AOC in the lead for the Democratic primary.
1: Which is crazy,
0: I mean, you think not just like a woman and a woman of color, but that
1: young.
0: Age. Right?
1: Young, so young.
4: It's young, but it's a tough sell in terms of foreign policy. Marco Rubio, if they're one-on-one, is going to appear at least on foreign policy to be way more intelligent. And does that matter? Unfortunately, we have a hard job of trying to convince people in the center and independents that progressive policies can win. Mamdani is doing his best to make that happen in New York, and maybe the success of New York leading up to 2028 lets us lean left a little bit more.
0: By the way,
4: who we choose.
0: Gavin Newsom just closed the deficit here, same as, you know, Mandami. Yeah. It's just, when are we going to say they are not fiscally responsible nor conservative, the Republican Party? Look at all of our money they're spending on Trump's vanity projects, slush funds, on and on.
4: You know what's going to help, and I'm sure you've gone over this ad nauseum, is the data centers. You know, the people, when white folks in Utah are pissed off and telling O'Leary, we don't want your data centers here, man. We don't want you to, you know, hunters, fishers, people that normally are, you know, leaning Republican. That's helping the progressive cause, too, to say, we're not going to come in here and steal your land that you want to lose. We're not going to pollute your rivers. We're not going to destroy your farms, small farmers. We're not going to spray pesticides that cause cancer. I think there's a lot of things that are helping us trend a little bit more left in the general this year.
0: Well, the farmers, we've talked about this forever, but especially now after this disastrous China trip, you're like, so
4: China,
0: you destroyed their business, their soybean business, all of that, and now like you're just going to let the Chinese buy the farms that went bankrupt because of you. I mean,
4: The Saudis have bought a bunch of land in Arizona as well.
0: Yeah. Scott in Ohio, you're on with Carlos.
1: Good morning from the official retired union organizer of the Stephanie Miller Show. I'm just hoping that after this landslide in November, someone has a plan to get the Republicans to vacate their seats after Trump tells them not to.
0: Nice.
1: Do we really think that Mike Johnson's going to give the gavel up or swear people in like he didn't with Grijalva?
4: To the ballroom.
0: Yeah, oh my God. This
4: to
0: ballroom.
4: The bunker, I mean the ballroom.
0: This ballroom is becoming more WTF every day with the size of it and the drones and the, I mean, I feel like this is all happening right under our noses. We're like, wait a minute, what? I mean, it absolutely seems like a bunker that's designed. Why would it have to be designed for military purpose? I don't get it. We don't fight wars from the physical White House. You know, he's talking about, you know, drones on the roof and snipers on the roof to shoot who? Like,
4: when you're asking the why, the answer is because he's crazy and they're afraid of him.
0: Yeah.
4: Those two things.
0: I swear to God, there's still a Own the Lib segment, Chris, of MAGA, pretty much.
4: Yeah.
0: Newsmax host mocks Dems over payouts to rioters. Idiot, that's your money, too. Like you're paying the same thing we're paying at the gas pump. And what is this guy's name? Oh, God, is this Carl? What's his F? He said, so the latest freak out from the left.
16: Higbee.
0: Yes.
16: Yes.
0: The latest freakout from the left is because Trump dropped his $10 billion lawsuit against the IRS in exchange for $1.776 billion fund set up for truth and justice compensation for people who are victims of Biden's weaponization of government, which there's a lot of. That they say this with a straight face is just...
4: Yeah.
0: Hey, Chris Murphy, my senator, unfortunately, Trump's not making billions of dollars off the government. In fact, he's not even taking a paycheck. Oh, my God.
16: There are other ways to make money off the government.
0: He has made billions. So technically you, Chris, are taking more money from the government than he is. Oh, my God. They're still trying to sell that. Right.
4: It's a cult. He's not taking money. That plane was donated by the church parishioners.
0: Yeah. Yeah.
4: Because he's a man of God.
0: But this is where we are. Senate Majority Leader John Thune came out against the $1.8 billion anti-weaponization fund. He said, I'm not a big fan. Oh, wow. Well, I'm sure that'll stop Trump in his tracks.
4: Yeah.
0: They all have
4: Susan Rice disease.
0: He said, I'm not exactly sure how they tend to use it. But my understanding is it was just announced. But I don't see a purpose for it. Let me explain the purpose. It's to pay for his militia to overturn the midterms or whatever he's planning next. Right. Senator John Kennedy said he had a lot of questions. I need to know where the money's going to come from. From us, idiot.
16: Right.
0: We have already said that. I need to know who would qualify. Terrorists. I need to know the definition of a weaponization. I need to know who's been weaponized against. I mean, they're just playing dumb at this point, Carlos.
4: They have to play dumb because then it would, if not, it would reveal their cowardice.
0: Right.
4: And again, we saw that the day after January 6th. We saw who were cowards, who were courageous, i.e. Cheney and Kinzinger.
0: So James Comey said when he first heard about the establishment of the fund, he thought he was reading a piece from The Onion. Yeah, we all do. He said it's to compensate people who've been targeted by the Justice Department for, they say, personal, political, or ideological reasons. So I'm guessing I'll be in line. I hope I'll be ahead of those who savagely beat police officers and sacked the Capitol. When asked if he was really planning to apply, Comey said, I'll talk to my lawyers, but it certainly sounds intended for someone like me. Well, we all know it's a joke because Trump's in charge of who gets the money. So it's going to be him, by the way, A, and then B, his buddies, his terrorists.
4: Yeah, he's. I think you're right. He's buying a militia. He's buying protection when the election goes wrong. Yeah, can you imagine if Obama did one quintillionth of the things that Trump had done? Just showing up at January 6th and denying an election in the first place.
17: How about if we didn't lose,
4: show up on January 6th, it's going to be wild. I hope Mike Pence does the right thing, or whoever his VP was at the time. I hope Joe Biden does the right thing.
0: How about if he did a $2 billion slush fund for reparations for slavery for black people? How do you think that would have played over there on Fox News?
4: Joe Biden just tried to get student loan forgiveness.
0: Thank you.
16: Yep.
4: For people, for nurses that actually help heal people.
0: Yeah. Wait, what is this? What is that, Dalla? This is a Gen Z thing that says, preach.
17: Yes, preach. It's like snapping or clapping, but silently.
4: She low-key likes it. Did I use that right?
17: Yes, I genuinely like
0: it. Yeah, you totally rizzed out your aura.
4: She low-key liked it.
0: Yeah. Wow. Could I have the tiniest of violins, please, Bella? Speaking of... J.D. Vance seriously made me want to hurl yesterday. Uh-huh. First of all, he called January 6th a protest. He said, let's take a couple of examples. Tina Peters, she's the election crook in Colorado. Tina Peters is this woman who was about to get out of prison thanks in large part to the president's good work in Colorado. Oh, you mean blackmailing Jared Polis?
16: Uh-huh.
0: This is a woman who, at worst, if you believe everything the prosecutor said about her, committed a misdemeanor trespassing. No! And somebody threw the book at her, an innocent grandmother that was going to spend 10 years in prison, completely disproportionate to any misdemeanor trespassing I've ever seen. Was that fair? No. Is it reasonable for her to get the same compensation for the fact that she was treated unfairly? I think these answers, yes. And I think we're going to see, hopefully, this entire country led by this DOJ turning the page on lawfare.
4: Lawfare.
0: Oh, my God. What, Chris, what were the specifics of that again? Didn't she, steal actual election equipment? She's an election denier. Yeah. Tina Peters, an election official in Colorado.
16: Right, she's not a helpless little grandmother.
0: She committed fraud and theft. Yeah.
4: Yeah, Vance is I think when the kids get to college, and his kids get to college and really find out, they're just going to go, yeah, Dad, you don't need to call me anymore. I cannot see that not happening.
0: Yeah.
4: You can't sweep the truth under the rug that far with children. I don't know. The guy's soulless. Vance is probably more soulless than Trump.
0: Yeah.
4: Not as stupid, but just
0: that's what's scarier. What's next is, a fascist that's actually smart. 49 minutes after the hour, this portion of the show brought to you by Native Path Collagen. Why? Because I hikey every day. I bikey.
16: With your crispy hips.
0: Yeah. Well, not crispy anymore. Wow. They are well lubricated by Native Path Collagen.
16: All right.
0: Hey, here's something that genuinely surprised me. Calcium supplements, the ones lots of us take for bone health, may not be doing much at all. But our bones are 90% collagen, not calcium. Without that collagen scaffold to attach to, calcium has nowhere to go. That's where Native Path comes in. By age 60, you've lost about half your collagen. Yikes. It's impossible to get it back through diet alone because it lives in those part of the animal we don't eat unless you are like Chris LaVoy and eat an exclusively chicken feet diet of gelatinous knuckles. And
16: I've eaten chicken feet. Once.
0: Okay. Well, then you need Native Path Collagen as well.
16: Uh-huh. Mm.
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0: I get to say my favorite sentence in the entire world. Here comes Kathy Griffin, hero of democracy. Hello.
2: How are we going to do this? Because I know we're both going to want to talk at the same time because it's a love fest. I am so in love with you.
0: You are so important and wonderful
2: and funny and brilliant. And you are who I aspire to be. 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
4: This is a WCPT moment in labor. When Serena Williams won her title at the Tennis Grand Slam tournament, we know she gets the same prize money as her male counterpart. However, prior to 1973, that wasn't always the case. When Billie Jean King captured her first Wimbledon title in 1966, she was surprised to find out that the winner of the men's tournament received £2,000, while she only received £750. After being unable to find any tournaments for women, King and eight other women formed their own tournament, the Virginia Slims Invitational, where each woman was paid $1 before posing for the famous picture of them each holding up their dollar with the caption, "Contract Pros." While the move was bold, the pay discrepancies continued.

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3: This portion of the show brought to you by FERF, FFRF. 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
4: Right.
3: The Constitution, no mention of God, none. 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Right now we've got things like this America Praise event going on. 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Yeah. 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Tomorrow, we have Carl Frisch, Dr. Irwin Redlener, and Mayor, L.A. Mayor Karen Bass. Coffee with Carlos Alzraqui.
5: Café con Carlitos.
3: Exactly. I'm glad, where's this from? Axios writing, with each passing month, Trump is weaving the financial interests of his family, his allies, his political movement more tightly than ever into the fabric of the American presidency. Trump publicly praised or promoted several companies, including Apple, Dell, and Thermo Fisher, all about the same time he was buying their stock. Trump's first term generated recurring conflict of interest scandals around hotels, golf clubs, foreign patronage. His second has produced far more sprawling ecosystem for enrichment. At the center of the gold rush is crypto. Trump's linked meme coins have minted billions for the family in his inner circle. Top holders unlocking dinners at Mar-a-Lago and private events with the president. Since Trump took office, his sons have become investors in a range of new industries, including AI, drones, and critical minerals. Their overseas real estate portfolio has expanded dramatically. I mean, and someone said a genuine part of Trump's original appeal is he was too rich to be bought, which was always hilarious because he is the most easily bribed, selfish idiot in the world, right?
4: Yeah, and guys like him and Musk and Mark Cuban are really putting a lot of trepidation in towards voting for a Steyer. Like, once a billionaire, always a billionaire. And these guys will use money to make more money. He's always been about money and slapping his name on things. I mean, we could see it from a mile away. But again, I think he was Putin's favorite puppet.
3: Yep.
4: Putin spotted him in late 90s.
3: Yeah, and speaking of Putin, and the Trump administration is planning to tell NATO allies this week it will shrink the pool of military capabilities the U.S. would have available to assist the alliance's European nations in a major crisis.
4: Why?
3: I mean, in Politico's reporting, yes, Trump right merely attacked Cuba. I mean, this is just...
4: Castro's coming. Aren't they going to take Raul Castro over here or something like that?
3: Yeah, yeah. But this gets more dangerous by the second. Trump proposed U.S., Russia, and China unite against the International Criminal Court in closed-door talks with Xi. It's to prevent war criminals from being prosecuted, like his fellow war criminal buddies. I mean, it's just, okay.
4: Yeah, I've only to look towards the light, which is the success of Zelensky in Ukraine.
3: Yeah.
4: And Slava Ukraine.
3: Yep. Yeah, Slava Ukraine. And
4: Moline, Illinois. I'll be there with Diedrich Bader at the Four Quad Cities Comic Con.
6: Oh, cool.
3: Slava Carlos Alzraqui. We love you.
6: Thanks, Carlos.
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11: 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An aircraft carrier strike group is now in the Caribbean amid tensions between

0: between the U.S. and Cuba. Mark Mayfield has the latest.
1: U.S. Southern Command announced Wednesday the carrier USS Nimitz had entered the region. It comes as the Justice Department has charged former Cuban President Raul Castro with murder over a 1996 incident where Cuban fighter jets shot down two planes operated by a group of Miami-based exiles, killing four. I'm Mark Mayfield.
0: President Trump says he's in no hurry when it comes to Iran. Speaking to reporters on Wednesday, Trump noted there's a lot of anger in Iran right now because, as he put it, people are living so poorly. Trump's latest comments come as Iran's Revolutionary Guard is threatening to escalate the war beyond the Middle East if the U.S. and Israel decide to resume military attacks. In a statement, the IRGC warned it would deliver, quote, crushing blows to places you cannot imagine. A retired Tennessee police officer is settling a lawsuit after he was jailed for posting a meme about Charlie Kirk. Larry Bussart claimed his freedom of speech was violated when he was jailed over a Facebook post related to the murder of the conservative commentator last September. Authorities say the meme was seen as a threat against a local school. Bussart spent 37 days in jail since he couldn't pay the $2 million bond. The charges were eventually dropped in October and he was released. Bussart will now be getting $835,000 from Perry County in exchange for dismissing his complaint. A college degree is no longer the only path to a lucrative career. Challenger Gray & Christmas, one of the world's largest recruiting firms, says skilled trade workers have seen a 30% wage bump in the last few years. Electricians, plumbers, and others who become masters in their skill areas can earn more than $100,000 a year, and many work while they're learning their trade. That means they enter the workforce with much less debt than many college graduates do. You're listening to the latest from NBC News Radio.
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19: Well, top of the Wednesday to you. A lot going on today and a lot to talk about. It's just like it never ends. It's like I'm drinking out of a fire hose, this administration. People have got to know whether or not their president is a crook, said Richard Nixon. We'll get to that in just a moment. Also, are Republicans finally cracking on Trump's Iran war? Interesting vote in the Senate. And speaking of the Senate, Senator Sheldon Whitehouse is going to drop by for a few minutes at the bottom of the hour about shadow hearings and corruption. In the second hour of our program, bond markets are sending a warning to Americans. Are we paying attention? Also, why is Trump indicting a 94-year-old Cuban? And awe is the cheapest medicine we have. In the third hour of our program, David Sirota is going to drop by, rejecting the health care trap, and a freight train of hot water is coming right at us. So, a lot to talk about today. To start out, back in November of 1973, with Watergate closing in around him, his approval ratings in free fall, Richard Nixon stood in front of 400 newspaper editors at Disney World in Orlando and said this. I am not hearing the audio.
20: Sorry, it's not playing.
19: Oh, it's not playing? Okay. All right. Well, I can play it out of my computer here.
20: It's playing.
19: I am not hearing it. Okay. Back to me, because, you know, people can't hear what's going on. Anyhow, what Nixon said was, first of all, he said, I have never taken money from the government. I've never made money off my position as president. Which was only half true. When he left, he sold the presidential papers that he stole. You know, Trump tried to imitate him in doing that. And for, as I recall, $14 million. And did his interview with David Frost. But then he said, people have got to know whether or not their president is a crook. And then he went on and lied. He said, and I'm not a crook. The premise is the thing that's dead now. The premise being that the American people deserve to know if their president is a crook. Clearly, the Republican Party figures it doesn't matter if the president's a crook, as long as he's our crook. I got a note from a friend of mine yesterday who pointed to this, an email, and he said, I've never seen corruption as flagrant as this. He said, Trump is stealing from the taxpayers to reward the January 6th rioters. He said, and he says, why do I even pay my effing taxes? I've always committed to honesty in my tax returns. Perhaps I should find ways to cheat, as so many of my acquaintances have. This, you know, I've been getting versions of this all week and hearing it from, you know, people calling into the program as well. And that last line, the last part of it, is the part that should worry all of us. This is a guy who has spent his entire adult life filing honest tax returns out of a basic sense of civic obligation. And now he's openly wondering, in writing to a friend of me, you know, whether he's been a sucker. So it's not just the money. It's the slow poisoning of the idea that the rules apply to everyone. And when you look at what happened, I mean, on Monday, the Justice Department announced that they're going to give $1.776 billion to whoever Trump's five people that Todd Blanche appoints to his board that he can fire anytime he wants. They're going to give that money to whoever they want. And by the way, we're not entitled to know who gets the money. It's a secret. It will never be revealed. Donald Trump himself qualifies for this money. The January 6th rioters, you know, qualify for this money. And this whole frame that this is a settlement that the Justice Department worked out with Trump in response to a $10 billion lawsuit is a lie. He dropped the $10 billion lawsuit because a judge was about to throw it out. And he replaced it. It's not a settlement. He replaced it with this demand for, you know, almost $2 billion for a slush fund. On top of that, we learned on Monday that Trump has made hundreds of millions of dollars trading on the stock market with stocks he's recommending or promoting as president. Martha Stewart went to prison, you know, for making $45,000 that way. Trump adds $1 billion to his portfolio. And then on Tuesday, it got worse. Todd Blanche, you know, Trump's former criminal defense lawyer, signed a one-page addendum saying that the IRS is, quote, forever barred and precluded, end quote, from auditing or pursuing any tax claim against Trump, his sons Don Jr. and Eric, the Trump Organization, and an unspecified circle of related or affiliated individuals and entities for any matter in the past or that could have been raised. In other words, this is immunity. This is a blanket immunity for financial crimes committed by Trump, by his family, or by anybody associated with his family. I'll bet Alan Wesselberg, his longtime CPA, his accountant, his CEO, whatever he is going to be applying for this money. And in addition to this, Donald Trump owed the IRS $100 million. This was back in 2010. The IRS audited his finances and said, he claimed a loss on his failing Chicago apartment building and one of his failing casinos. But he had already claimed that loss. So he claimed this $1 billion deduction twice, which is a crime. And the IRS busted him for it and said, no, you owe us $100 million. And by the way, it's accruing interest. It's probably like $120, $130 million now. That just got wiped out. Nice work if you can get it, right? This is a guy who's been found liable in a New York courtroom for years of business fraud, who spent three campaigns telling us he couldn't release his taxes because they're under audit, who now has his own lawyer running the Justice Department and gets him a retroactive get-out-of-jail-free card. And he did it while getting the Treasury to arrange $2 billion to pass out to whoever he wants, including himself. I mean, this is nuts. So what do we do about this? Well, you know, again, by the way, at the same time that Trump is looting the government and Bob Kennedy and Elon Musk are literally dismantling our government, Trump goes over to China and kisses Xi's butt and tells him what a wonderful leader he is, calls up Vladimir Putin every other week to get his instructions. He's trash-talking NATO. He just pulled us out of an agreement with Canada for mutual defense. And now Putin is in China hanging out with Xi, planning on, you know, hey, let's take down the Western world. Let's end this annoying democracy thing. So what can we do about this? Well, Congress can do something about this. The Democrats in Congress could be holding hearings right now. Now, Harry Dunn and another one of the January 6th police officers have filed a lawsuit to try to stop Trump from the slush fund. We'll see how that goes. I'm guessing that they'll probably be successful. We'll see, although it'll probably end up before the Supreme Court. But what Democrats in Congress should be doing is holding hearings, public hearings. I realize that they, you know, John Thune and Mike Johnson will not go along with granting subpoenas, but they could be holding hearings, they could be calling witnesses, they could be pointing out this corruption. And the state attorneys general, I mean, a lot of these crimes that Trump committed were committed in New York State. Letitia James could be going after him right now. Or at least preparing to, or going after members of his family. I mean, this is just beyond obscene. So, you know, call your members of Congress and tell them it's time to start investigating the Trump crime family. I mean, they're criming right in front of us, getting away with $100 million off their tax bill. It's nuts. Todd Blanche just handed Donald Trump $100 million and a $2 billion that he can give to himself if he wants. We'll be right back.
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2: Trunk the crook in a blood red tie, selling out the truth with another lie. Hands in the till while the workers drown.

0: pardons to his violent friends, taxpayer
1: Crook, excuse me. Hey, are Republicans finally cracking on Trump's Iran war? The Senate finally did it. After seven failed attempts, senators voted 50 to 47 yesterday to advance a war powers resolution forcing Trump to end his unauthorized war on Iran. The breakthrough came from Louisiana Republican Bill Cassidy, who lost his primary over the weekend after Trump endorsed his opponent and suddenly found his backbone. Cassidy joined Republicans Rand Paul, Susan Collins, and Lisa Murkowski, plus every Democrat except John Fetterman. The National Iranian American Council called it a major blow for a disastrous war and said, quote, the hard part of pro-peace America is paying off, or the hard work, excuse me. Trump started this war at the end of February without a single vote from Congress. Gas prices are up, inflation is roaring back, and even his own party. Praise the Lord. I mean, finally. And this is what I've been saying all along is, you know, after, and what Mark Pocan really got me started on saying is that after the primaries are over, and we're seeing this now on a one-by-one basis, when Republicans no longer worry about a primary challenge from Trump, they know that Trump's endorsement will actually hurt them in the general election. I mean, by defeating Thomas Massie, you've now got a Trump humper in Kentucky who's going to be running against a Democrat. This increases the chances of the Democrat winning. It's still a bright red area, but, you know, and Trump endorsing Paxton over John Cornyn has got Republicans in the Senate just, you know, freaked. I mean, you know, he just put Texas into play. James Tallarico has a much better chance of beating Ken Paxton than John Cornyn. I mean, the primary hasn't happened yet. We don't know. Cornyn may well survive the primary. But you know, what you see now with last night with Thomas Massie basically saying, I'm still here for another 6 months. He's going to go down fighting. And then in the Senate, you know, just saying, oh, okay, Trump, you know, you took me down and I'm not going along with this. So I think that Trump is, you know, he's got these short-term wins, but he's not a strategic thinker. He's not a chess player. He's a checkers player. He's playing for the next move. He's not playing for five moves out or even two moves out. It's obvious in the way that he interacts with NATO. It's obvious in the way he interacts with Europe and with our other allies, with Mexico, Canada. It's obvious in the ways that he interacts with China and Russia. It's obvious in the ways that you know, he's grabbing everything he can right now while he still can. He knows he's only got 6 months before he loses Congress. And frankly, I think he has less than 6 months. I think there, you know, there's a very good chance that, you know, he's toast. I mean, you know, screwing Bill Cassidy like this. Here you've got this senator from Louisiana who's a physician, by the way, who reluctantly voted for Bob Kennedy because Trump wanted him to, who has always done everything Trump wanted, except, you know, one thing. And so now Bill Cassidy is saying, okay, screw you, Trump. I'm going to vote my conscience. I think this is the beginning of the end of Trump's domination of this whole scene. We'll see. What say you? Dave in Buffalo, New York. Hey, Dave, what's on your mind today?
2: Hey, Tom. Thanks. Before I get to it, the January Sixers, if they get all that money, they'll have money for rocket launchers, more guns, and harder military weaponry for a more successful try at Insurrection 2.0.
1: Yep.
2: And I called about the Hawaii may have found a way to get around Citizens United by addressing one thing that the Supreme Court didn't, or we haven't, and that corporations only exist because states allow them to, which means that every power a corporation has was given to them by the state. And Hawaii just took one of those powers off the list. Starting next year, corporations in Hawaii can no longer spend money on state and local elections, and the bill's being forwarded by a Democratic state senator, Carl Rose, and it's co-authored by a Republican, Rep. Kanani Souza. And the DA knows that there's going to be challenges, but they said, bring it on. We've been waiting for
1: this. Has the governor signed that legislation?
2: No, the governor said, Josh Green said he's committed to signing the legislation when it hits his desk.
1: Oh, so it hasn't passed yet.
2: No, but it's co-authored and bipartisan support.
1: I get it. Dave, thank you. Thank you very much. 27 minutes past the hour. Sheldon Whitehouse is with us next.
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1: Let's ask an actual United States senator, who frankly should be in the White House, what he thinks about what's going on and what he plans on doing.

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2: This is a WCPT Civil Rights Snapshot. As buses arrive in Chicago from the Mexico border, one may wonder what obstacles these families had to face in their travels. Many migrants come to the States knowing very little English, and for this reason, their stories aren't being shared. However, one family shared their story about their journey from Venezuela to the States. Xavier Linares and his family traveled through jungles and deserts to seek a better life in America. Xavier shares his struggles of food insecurity and leaving home and his loved ones behind in Venezuela. Xavier's family traveled 5 days and four nights through torrential rain and slept under a tarp when weary. After reaching the border, the family was able to enter an asylum request with U.S. immigration authorities. This is a story of hope, perseverance, and gratitude. Xavier said, "I don't have anything, but I have a lot of strength and desire to move ahead working and studying. Please stay vigilant about our civil rights. The fight is never over."
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0: Did you know that every weekday we send out an email before the show giving you all the topics coming up so you could be fully informed and ready to interact with our program? Or that after the show we send out Sue's Stack, a list of every topic I've discussed along with clickable hot links to every source of information I've shared with you on the air? 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Check it out. Welcome back. 34 minutes past the hour. Senator Sheldon Whitehouse is on the line with us. One of my genuine heroes, the guy I think should be in the White House. He's the senator from Rhode Island, of course. Whitehouse.senate.gov is his website. Sen Whitehouse is his Twitter handle. Senator, welcome back to the program. It's always so nice having you with us.
10: Great to be with you, Tom. Thank you for having me, Ben.
0: Always a pleasure and an honor, frankly. I see that your colleague, Senator Cassidy, found his spine last night. Do you expect, as more and more primaries pass, whether people lose their seats like Cassidy did or whether they squeak through but no longer have to fear Trump's, injecting himself into a primary, that we're going to see more of this revolt against Trump? Essentially, Cassidy, of course, last night voted for the War Powers Resolution to stop what's going on in Iran, or at least make Trump accountable for it.
10: Yes, I definitely think that. Three things converge here. One, you have Republicans getting through primary season where Trump can attack them in primaries. The second is the collapsing Trump presidency and the drag that puts on their own election prospects in the general election in November. And related to that, of course, is the continued increase in costs that regular Americans have to live with, many of which are purposefully made more expensive by the Trump administration through its various corrupt schemes. So you remember Blazing Saddles?
0: I do.
10: They had, Governor LePetitmaine was there, and at one point he's got his bunch of cronies around him, and he says, "Boys, I think we're going to have to look out for our own phony baloney jobs." And I think we see Republican colleagues approaching that our own phony baloney jobs moment as November closes in, Trump collapses, costs get worse, and they're clear of primaries.
0: Yeah, I hope so. It seems like, we'll see how this plays out. There are two emoluments clauses in the United States Constitution, and the one in Article 2, which is, concerns the presidency, says that the president cannot take any emolument from the federal government. In 2010, the IRS concluded that Donald Trump owes us at least $100 million from trying to claim a deduction for his failing Trump Tower in Chicago twice, which is a tax crime. And so he had this $100 million tax bill plus penalties that has been racking up. And apparently yesterday, Todd Blanche just wiped that off the slate, along with this $1.776 billion slush fund for which Trump may be eligible for payments. Number one, how is this even remotely legal? Number two, we've got Harry Dunn and who's the other? Daniel Hodges, two police officers who are suing to try to stop this. Number three, I'm wondering if the Senate or the House or Democrats in the Senate or House will call some shadow hearings to try to expose this insane corruption.
10: Yeah, well, first of all, this is exactly the kind of thing that our Republican colleagues don't love having to carry into the November election. The combo of the Trump cop beaters slush fund and the Trump family tax amnesty just is not going to sit well with voters. And so they're stuck on the horns of a dilemma. Do you cross Trump and cause him to lash out at you? Or do you take something that is plainly wrong and have to try to defend it in front of skeptics? 30% think that Trump is doing a decent job on the economy, the number one issue. So in that scenario of a collapsing presidency, to have to carry this stuff ain't easy. So everything we can do to amplify this lawsuit, or whether it's shows like yours continuing to focus on it, this kind of encapsulates the self-dealing, the corruption, and the arrogance of the Trump presidency. And you put that up against people who's, you know, along the Gulf, their homeowners insurance has just gotten literally out of control. They are in huge trouble. Electric rates are going through the roof because Trumpsters are stopping low-cost clean energy on the grid. So up go the costs. And guess what? All the money goes to the fossil fuel donors of Trump. You put these sort of side-by-sides of what people are going through in their daily lives with cost increases just across the board, and this bizarre self-dealing behavior using taxpayer money, by the way, and it just isn't a great story to try to sell to voters in November. And at some point, I hope that they'll grow spines, but for the moment, it's, you know, it's still spines of foam among Republican members of Congress.
0: Yeah, which is truly mind-boggling. You have been all over an issue that's very near and dear to my heart. I wrote a best-selling book about climate called The Last Hours of Ancient Sunlight being oil. Leo DiCaprio and I made a number of movies about this, several documentaries on the topic.
10: Yep.
0: And you have been talking about this in ways that even your colleagues have not been as outspoken. I've been very impressed. You want to give us just a quick recap of the points that you have been making about climate and about how disastrous Trump and the Republican policies have been around that issue?
10: Yeah, I would say that the first thing is that climate change as an issue has moved from the science department into the economics department. And climate change is now coming through people's mail slots in the form of insurance notifications that their policies are canceled, in the form of insurance costs doubling. Even in strange states like Iowa, insurance costs are up 91% in 5 years, scheduled to go up another near 30%. So it's really blasting people financially. It's really real. So that's point one. Point two is we've been unbelievably lame about not pointing out the villains in the story, right? It's like a childhood story and you leave out the witch or the troll or the dragon or the monster or the wolf. You know, Red Riding Hood was just walk to granny. If you don't have the wolf in the story, that's what makes it interesting. So we've been leaving out the wolf, which is the fossil fuel industry's climate denial fraud operation with all of its many phony front groups that distribute the fraud, and the fossil fuel industry's dark money corruption operation that props up the Republican Party and makes Republicans have to pretend that climate change is a hoax and that what their own universities at home are teaching isn't real. And you put those two things together, a real story with a real villain in it and real harm and wrong that's happening to customers right now, and I think this becomes a big winning issue for us in this coming election. I think it's going to be impactful in Texas, in Mississippi, in Florida, in Iowa, in North Carolina. And those are, you know, those are important states for us to win, and they all are showing this huge, huge, huge impact on family finances, and you can trace it straight to fossil fuel corruption. We talk about cost and corruption as being the two big issues of the election. Here they are, side by side, cost and corruption, or corruption and cost. Pick your favorite. It's both.
0: Yeah, it's truly remarkable. And one of the things that you've been pointing out is that the cheapest form of electricity right now is that provided by the sun or wind. And we're, you know, we're seeing an explosion, for example, in the sales of used EVs, you know, inexpensive electric vehicles. And, well, even new ones, but in particular, the used market has really changed as a result of the price of gasoline, you know, hitting over $6 a gallon in some parts of the country. And you point out, and have pointed out several times, there's some great stuff over on Instagram about how, you know, Trump, I mean, he just paid, what, $1 billion to a Danish company to stop building windmills off the coast, off the east coast of the United States. It might be near your state, Rhode Island. He's pulling off the table the cheapest forms of electricity, and we're going to be left with these more expensive forms that also contribute to climate change and cause things like cancer and emphysema.
10: Yeah, that's kind of the point. And I think if we can have voters understand by November that when you take low-cost clean energy off the grid, for any given level of demand, the grid operator has to climb up the generation stack to more expensive units and run those more expensive units. And when those more expensive units run, they raise electricity costs for every electron that's being put out at that moment. So consumer bills go way, way, way up. It is billions of dollars out of electricity consumers' pockets. And because all of it goes to the providers at the top of the generation stack, which is all fossil fuel, what you actually have is a Trump-built pump to extract billions of dollars from American consumers and transfer it to his big corrupt fossil fuel donors. And if people understand that behind that electric bill that they just saw going up is this scheme to make them pay Trump's fossil fuel donors back for the $1 billion or hundreds of millions, whatever it was that they funded his campaign with, that's enough to like irritate a homeowner and a ratepayer. So we need to make that point. It's indisputable. You cannot dispute that the clean energy runs first on the grid because it's cheapest. You cannot dispute Revolution Wind's contract for 9 cent kilowatt hours off of Rhode Island to bring ashore into an 18 cent per kilowatt hour average grid. That's literally half price electricity that they're keeping from American consumers in order to drive money to the corrupt fossil fuel industry. It's just such a good story.
0: Right. In exchange for that industry giving Trump, you know, hundreds of millions or even billions of dollars in support, it's amazing. Senator Sheldon Whitehouse, one of the genuine good guys. Senator, it's always such an honor and pleasure to have you with us. Thank you so much for dropping by.
10: Thanks. Pleasure to be with you, Tom.
0: Thank you. Whitehouse.senate.gov is both his blue sky handle and his website. It's 46 minutes past the hour. I'll be back with your calls and the news of the day right after this.
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0: It's the place where despair is not an option. We'll be right back.

0: One of the most important features of the American experiment is often overlooked. This nation began as a rebellion against monarchy and the doctrine of the divine right, and the founders codified it by creating a secular constitution. No religious tests, no state religion, and a clear separation between church and state. They'd seen what happens when religion and government merge, and they designed a system to prevent it. Well, today that principle is under renewed attack. We're seeing increasing efforts to blur that line, including events like America Prays on May 17th, where government and religion intersect in ways that raise constitutional concerns. 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
2: This is WCPT telling you how you can shop blue. 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So let's look at some of the biggest Mexican restaurant chains that support the Democrat Party. Del Taco and Taco Cabana. Now, Del Taco and Taco Cabana are both owned by Yadav Enterprises. 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However, their founder and CEO, Anil Yadav, only donates to Democrats. Taco Bueno. Taco Bueno is owned by Sun Holdings. Sun Holdings as a company does not give to politics, but their CEO does, and he's kind of varies. 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
0: Hey, thanks so much for sharing our program and for reaching out to our stations and sponsors and letting them know that you're listening. 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I mean, that's the difference between a bully or a parasite and a true leader. 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We can prosper together. 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You got to read the book Bullies, Parasites, and Slaves by George Koch. 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
0: 52 minutes past the hour, picking up your calls. Here, Nora in Minneapolis. Hey, Nora, what's on your mind today?
10: Oh, hey, Tom. Thanks for being there. I wanted to point out that we have a small reason for celebration today. We've made it one-third of the way through the Trump administration, May 20th.
0: That's
10: and on January 20th, we'll be halfway through. Just think.
0: Yeah.
10: It could be a new phase.
0: Yeah.
10: If we accomplish having elections, and I'm thinking we have a really complicated time ahead of us because we have to not only plan to have really good elections, we have to be ready to react every time they try to interfere and cancel the election.
0: Yep. It's all true.
10: It's a big complicated plan here.
0: Yeah. It is all true,
10: and
0: Nora.
10: One more thing.
0: Mm-hmm.
10: One more thing about dates. Here this summer, three of our presidents are all turning 80 within 66 days of each other.
0: Wow.
10: It's Donald Trump, June 14th. July 6th is George W. Bush. And August 19th, William Jefferson Clinton will be turning 80. Just think, 1946. They were all born that summer, and I call it the big bang of the baby boom.
0: Yeah, well, it really was. I mean, that was the first year back from the war, you know.
10: And they were all 14 years old when JFK was elected. I have to believe that kind of inspired people like them, huh?
0: Yeah, I think you're probably right, Nora. I think you're probably right. Nora, great observations. Thank you. And thank you for sharing all that information with us. I appreciate it. Cammie in Davenport, Iowa. Cammie, what's up?
11: Hey, Tom. Just want to let you know that big, beautiful bill didn't help us out. So my husband was forced to retire at 59 because he had ischemic cardiomyopathy. That means sudden heart death.
0: Right.
11: And he was forced to retire at 59. And because of that big, beautiful bill, he was at 65. Now, let's keep in mind, he's also a veteran. Okay.
0: Mm-hmm.
11: He didn't reach the age of 65. I said, no, you need to call Social Security and tell him you were disabled because of an ischemic cardiomyopathy. You can't even raise your arms up over your head without losing your breath.

0: But they didn't pay attention to us a long time ago. We were gerrymandered in 2022. My daughter and I got our absentee ballots, and we're, like, filling them out together at the table and talking about it, you know, because that's what intelligent people do. Like, oh, why are you supporting this person? You know, that's what intelligent people do, you know, kind of thing. She turns over her ballot, and we're in, you know, precinct D11. You go, anybody can look this up, D11. They gerrymandered it so bad that you can vote for the bluegrass mayor. I'm like, so I called up the auditor, of course, she's a Republican. She gives her excuse. Oh, no, they can vote for the mayor and bluegrass. People in Davenport, city of Davenport, can vote for the mayor and bluegrass?
1: Wow. That's an extreme gerrymander. I mean, they're
0: exactly.
1: They're like picking
0: up gerrymandered
1: blocks.
0: Before gerrymandering became popular.
1: Yeah.
0: We are so gerrymandered so much right now that I don't even think we'll even turn the state any purple. Yeah. Anytime soon. So that's why they completely ignored us on the caucuses, because we were so gerrymandered. They were like, no point. Bye. See ya.
1: Are either your senators running for re-election this year?
0: Who's that up this year? Joni Ernst, or is it the...
1: I'm not sure who your Joni senators
0: Ernst
1: are. I'm sorry.
0: Senator Joni Ernst and... I don't even want to know who they are either.
1: Well,
0: we're hoping to get rid of Miller Meeks. We got that one going.
1: Yeah, it's going to be a real interesting election year. This, you know, November, I'm very much looking forward to this November. I think it's going to be fascinating. Cammy, thank you for the call and for the report from Iowa. It's great to hear from you. We'll be back with more of the news of the day. The bond markets are warning America. This is weird. Are you paying attention? Stick around. We'll talk about that.

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6: While the production of my lowdown commentaries is high-tech, I confess that I'm antiquated. I still write each piece in longhand, applying my ballpoint to paper. This has caused bewildered glances from some who see me scribbling away in local coffee shops and bars. Recently, one fellow sidled up and whispered, "Watch out! If they see you doing this, they'll haul you off to the Smithsonian." But we handwriters might not be as obsolete as the key tappers assume. A fast-spreading grassroots movement is calling for schools to re-emphasize the value of writing and printing by hand instead of being wholly dependent on machines. Already, 24 states, as varied as Mississippi and California, now require public schools to teach cursive writing in third through fifth grades. This squares with new understanding of how brains absorb information. While keyboards are faster, the slower, more tactile act of handwriting creates longer-lasting comprehension of letters and better retention of the thoughts they convey. Neuroscientists find that rote keystrokes on a computer require little mental engagement, while physically drawing out words and ideas takes coordination of multiple areas of the brain to focus memory, eyes, and fingers on creating a written product. Just writing this piece conjured up a fond remembrance of my early childhood, sitting on the floor of our home learning to draw the ABCs, both print and cursive, on those line practice pads. It was both an artistic exercise and the development of a foundational tool for a life of learning. This is Jim Hightower saying, yes, computer literacy is an indispensable element of today's childhood curriculum, but so is the richer development of human thinking through putting pen to paper. So let's do both. Howdy-ho, folks, and thanks for tuning in to my Hightower Radio Commentaries. And guess what? There's even more Hightower waiting for you online. 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
1: Hey, welcome to the second hour of our program. Bond markets are sending a warning to America. Are you paying attention? The 30-year Treasury yield hit 5.19% yesterday. That's the highest level since July of 2007, which was just minutes before the financial crisis. And, you know, the bond market was, or the bond prices were going up because everybody was like, oh, wait a minute, we're not sure everything's okay. Why does this matter to you? Well, because it sets mortgage rates, credit card rates, business loans, car loans. I mean, basically, anything that you buy on credit has to do with these short-term and ultimately long-term interest rates. Stocks drop for the third day in a row. Investors are dumping U.S. bonds because they don't trust where this economy is going. Excuse me. The Iran war is driving up oil prices. Inflation is reaccelerating. Federal deficits are exploding. And global investors, including Japan and China, are quietly cutting back on U.S. debt. In other words, they're not buying our bonds anymore. Another reason why we have to pay more and more in interest to get people to buy those bonds. Barclays warns that yields could hit 5.5%. The Bank of America says 62% of fund managers expect them to hit 6%. Working families are about to feel this in every monthly bill. I mean, you think, you know, how would the bond market affect, for example, my electric bill? Well, your electric utility is probably borrowing money by issuing bonds to build things. I mean, the bond market is not a casino. It's a giant lie detector. The bond market is how companies fund themselves. And right now, this giant lie detector is screaming at us. Look out. You know, danger, Will Robinson. And why? Because of these Republican policies, because of these massive tax cuts for billionaires, because of gutting the federal government and its functions, because, you know, Trump is leading the most corrupt administration in the history of the United States. Bond markets don't, you know, they're not just purely speculative instruments like the stock market. They're a different animal altogether, and you need to pay attention to them. Meanwhile, why is Trump indicting a 94-year-old Cuban? The Justice Department is set today to indict former Cuban President Raul Castro. He's 94 years old. He's not even all there, if you know what I mean. The charges relate to the 1996 shootdown of two brothers to the rescue planes that killed four Cuban Americans. The announcement comes at the Freedom Tower in Miami with Acting Attorney General Todd Blanche, the FBI, and Senator Ashley Moody of Florida, who used to be the Florida Attorney General who overlooked Jeffrey Epstein. But this isn't really about justice for 1996. The Trump administration just attacked Venezuela and captured Nicolas Maduro after indicting him, and now he's sitting in prison, he and his wife. They've slapped crushing sanctions on Cuba and threatened military action. This indictment, if it happens, and odds are it will, I mean, you know, the news is pretty explicit. This indictment is the next move in a regime change campaign across Latin America. Trump is using a 30-year-old tragedy to lay the groundwork for the next war, and it's a war that I don't think most Americans want. Trump thinks that he can be, oh, you know, Jack Kennedy tried to do this, and I'm the guy who did it. We'll see. We'll see. I mean, yes, the Cuban government has been oppressive, repressive, dictatorial, you know, basically for most of our lifetimes. And the Cuban people should have a say in their government. I mean, you know, we like democracy, right? It's supposed to be a good thing. But I have yet to see Trump doing something in a way that actually enhances democracy. I mean, what he did when he took Maduro out down in Venezuela and left Delcy Rodriguez in charge. And Delcy Rodriguez was number two. She's a neo-fascist too. She's a you know, a semi-dictator. She let a couple people out of prison as a small gesture. But the fact of the matter is that Venezuela is still a police state. And Trump is fine with that. I'm concerned that, you know, he's going to basically bring back the mafia and the casinos, and he's going to find his own version of Batista to run Cuba. I mean, you know, Batista was the dictator who was running Cuba in the 1950s that that we helped put in place there after the Cuban American, or after the Spanish American War. Well, it was long after the Spanish American War, but that's when we grabbed Cuba. So, you know, we'll see how this shakes out, but keep an eye on that one too. There's a lot of weird moving pieces in the news right now, and I think these are the two of the more consequential ones. So all that said, what's on your mind today? Let's find out what you're thinking. Mark in Seattle. Hey, Mark. Thanks for listening to KEXP. What's up?
2: Hey, Tom. How's it going?
1: Good.
2: Sport show, sport everything. I was reading in the paper last week, there's something in Congress going on about a $130 tax on electric vehicles for the owners that own them for driving on the road.
1: Yeah, it's to make up for the lack of gas tax. I'm not sure what's happening in Seattle. We just had a gas tax bill here in Oregon that got defeated in the election.
2: I think this is nationwide, though.
1: Oh, okay. Yeah, I get it. I mean, you know, the having our highway repairs funded through the gas tax is a very imperfect mechanism. They're as more and more electric vehicles are on the road, they got to figure out a way to keep the roads paved. I think it should just come out of the general fund, frankly. But you know, this is their.
2: I did drive your car the other day. It was kind of fun to drive. I haven't bought one yet, but
1: you drove an Atlantic 5.
2: Oh yeah, 2024, and it was on sale for like $12,000.
1: Oh yeah,
2: pretty cheap.
1: Yeah, they're used EVs are just such a bargain right now. And I mean, you know, if you're paying, I'm paying 8 cents a kilowatt hour for electricity when I buy it from the utility right now, which means that it's costing me about the equivalent of 75 cent gallon gasoline. The average in the country is around 12, I think, or 13 cents a gallon, a kilowatt hour, which is the equivalent of around $1.20 a gallon gasoline. People are figuring this out. It's not as
2: well, like they say, it's a no-brainer.
1: Yeah, there you go. Mark, thanks for the call. Good to hear from you. I appreciate it.
2: All right, bye.
1: Yeah, man, in Trinity, Florida. Hey, man, thanks for listening to WMNF. What's up?
3: Hey, Tom. Thank you so much for having me on. Couple things. First, wanted to say that Batista was heavily affiliated with the mafia.
1: Yeah.
3: In the Tampa area.
1: Oh, he was owned by the mafia.
3: Tropicante. Yeah. Yes. So, yeah. And as a realtor, yes, we are watching the bond market because that is one of the factors that affect our interest rates and home buying.
1: Yep.
3: All right. So the reason I'm calling is because I feel like Democrats, some of them are not doing us any favors. And I say that because Abigail Spanberger, the current governor of Virginia, was very happy to have her elected in. However, she just vetoed a marijuana bill and, more importantly, a collective bargaining bill.
1: Really?
3: For unions in the state. Yes. Yes, she did.
1: Wow.
3: And so that was a
1: what
3: little
1: happened
3: bit
1: to Abigail Spanberger?
3: Yeah, I'm not really sure. But that was upsetting because, yeah, I mean, I feel like the push for unions needs to be real.
1: Yeah.
3: And then the other thing is that we had 8 Democrats that decided that it would be okay to vote for a judge that could not admit when they were questioning the judge that Biden won the 2020 election.
1: Right.
3: But 8 of them still voted for that judge. And I just don't see how that the rulings that judge could potentially make would be in our favor.
1: I agree.
3: And then I'm actually very upset too that the Trump family apparently has got immunity with the IRS. The entire Trump family. And
1: yeah.
3: I don't understand why they need immunity.
1: This is the doctrine of royal family. This is the doctrine of empire. This is the doctrine of royalty. Is that the king is above the law.
3: Seems more like insanity, actually.
1: Yeah, that's a reasonable definition, Ann. It's a very reasonable definition. Ann, thank you. Spot on.
3: Thank you, Tom.
1: Very well said. Yeah, good talking to you. Thank you. 15 minutes past the hour. I'll be back with more of your calls in just a moment. Stay with us. It's the Tom Hartman Program, the place where despair is not an option.

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1: Defending America from the weapons of mass deception. I'll be right back with your calls.

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0: 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Talk about 21 minutes past the hour. So the cheapest medicine we have right now is something called AWE, awe. You know that feeling you get when you look up at the night sky, or when you look at your children, or when you walk through a forest and just look around and go, whoa, look at this. Or walk along a big river. I make it a daily practice to find an opportunity to just look out and go, whoa, thank you. Thank you so much. And I don't know who I'm thanking, but I am blown away by it. And now there's some really astonishing science around awe. I wrote about this over at wisdomschool.com. The title of the article is Awe is the Cheapest Medicine We've Got. And there are, links and whatnot to it. A piece in the National Geographic this fall, it's called The Life-Changing Power of Awe, is what got me started on this. Consider the findings that just keep stacking up. In 2023, there was a Harvard study that found that 15 minutes in nature can measurably improve mental health on the same order as moderate exercise or the normal dose of antidepressant pills. 15 minutes every day in nature. A 2022 brain imaging study of 63 adults found that a single hour-long walk in the forest measurably lowered amygdala activity. That's your brain's alarm system. When participants were later put under stress compared to people who had walked through a city as opposed to the forest. A 2015 Berkeley study of undergraduates found that the ones who reported more frequent experiences of awe had lower circulating levels of interleukin-6, which is a marker of chronic inflammation. And a dairy study from tracking 269 adults over 22 days found that on the days people experienced more awe, they reported about 20% less stress, fewer physical complaints, and greater well-being overall. Neuroscientist Virginia Sturm at UCSF has found that, quote, awe pulls the body out of the sympathetic fight-or-flight branch of the autonomic nervous system and into the parasympathetic rest and digest branch. Your vagus nerve wakes up, your heart rate drops, your inflammation drops. The default mode network, the part of your brain that does worrying, basically goes quiet. And this is remarkable stuff, and it's anchorable. So my recommendation, for what it's worth, is every day find an opportunity to spend, like with this 2023 Harvard study, 15 minutes in nature experiencing awe, intentionally experiencing awe, is as effective as antidepressant pills or exercise in terms of mental health. Powerful stuff. So what's on your mind today? David in Nacogdoches, Texas. Hey, David, what's up?
11: I was wanting to know, that immunity they gave him with the taxes, mm-hmm. with the next, we are going to get another, a Democratic president. Can all that be overturned?
0: I would think so. But it's kind of like closing the barn door after the horse is out, I mean, he just got $100 million that he owes the IRS wiped off the slate.
11: Yeah, but that still can be overturned, right?
0: Well, I'm not sure we'll ever get the $100 million back.
11: Yeah, but I'm talking about the immunity. Court, it can be overturned.
0: Presumably. I believe so, David.
11: Okay, I certainly hope so. That was concerning me.
0: Yeah.
11: Okay. Thank you. Good. I love your show, Tom.
0: Thanks, David. Great question. Kathy in Madison, Wisconsin. Hey, Kathy, what's up?
12: Hi, Tom. I was just thinking of the Martian Aid earlier about what can Democrats do now, and you talked about prosecutions in the states and everything. Mm-hmm. I'm wondering if it's feasible to do that under state RICO laws. There are 19 states with Democratic attorneys general. I want to get that out of the 33 states that have it. So actually, Democrats have a majority of states with RICO laws. And from what little I know about RICO laws, they often allow seizure of assets, money, all that stuff for the ill-gotten gains that were obtained in corruption and all that other kind of stuff. Yeah. You mentioned the oil industry. That was a corrupt bargain Trump made with the oil executives. He offered them, he said, give me $1 billion for my campaign, I'll grant your wish list. And that's exactly what he's been doing. Yep. And he's got his whole administration involved in that. He saw during the break a thing with Sean Duffy, the transportation secretary, of all of that too.
13: Yep.
12: So I think maybe the Democrats ought to be appealing to their state AGs and to their district attorneys like Bonnie Willis and Georgia, who bought a massive RICO campaign.
13: I'm with you.
12: Yeah,
13: well said, Kathy. Well said. Kathy, I got to run. Thank you for the call. We'll be right back. It's 27 minutes past the hour. Stay tuned.
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13: Back with more of your calls in just a minute. Stay with us.

0: True leaders do not benefit themselves, but work to meet our common needs. I mean, that's the difference between a bully and a parasite and a true leader. 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
2: I'm Dr. Anthony Lizerwitz, and this is Climate Connections. You would not let a child smoke a cigarette, but many kids, including some in the U.S., work on farms picking tobacco for those cigarettes. And as a result, they can suffer from green tobacco sickness, a kind of nicotine poisoning. When people pick raw tobacco for hours on end, they can absorb an immense amount of nicotine through their skin, causing symptoms like vomiting and cramps. This is especially dangerous for children
3: because they're still developing.
2: Louis Ziska, a Columbia University health researcher, says climate change could increase the risk of green tobacco sickness. In a recent study, he found that some tobacco-growing regions in Brazil, India, China, and the U.S. could get hotter, wetter, or both as the climate changes. Nicotine is water-soluble, so it's absorbed more easily when tobacco leaves or people's skin are wet with rain or sweat. And sweating can also boost nicotine absorption by increasing blood flow near the skin.
3: That suggests that the current risk that's posed to tobacco workers will be intensified by climate change.
2: So Ziska hopes this growing danger leads to policies that keep children out of tobacco fields. Climate Connections is produced by the Yale Center for Environmental Communication. To learn more about climate change, visit climateconnections.org.
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0: Tired of spin and billionaire-backed news? The Commonwealth Report delivers truth with backbone. 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Democracy belongs to you. One of the most important features of the American experiment is often overlooked. This nation began as a rebellion against monarchy and the doctrine of divine right. And the founders codified that by creating a secular constitution, no religious test, no state religion, and a clear separation between church and state. They understood the dangers of combining religion and government and designed a system to prevent it. But that system requires ongoing attention. Recent events have highlighted how that boundary can be tested, how religion and government can begin to intersect in ways that raise constitutional concerns. And those intersections don't remain isolated. They influence policy, rights, and the broader direction of the country. 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Welcome back. 35 minutes past the hour. So what's on your mind today? Lewis in Salisbury, North Carolina. Hey, Lewis, what's up?
20: Hey, my brother. Nice talking with you again, man. I know the other listeners have to feel the same thing I feel when they're listening to you. They would receive peace. And this is what I gather from you and your staff. Even when you call in, it's just peace. But what I'm calling about, I'm sure that, I don't know, I heard today that Trump said that Jesus will have to come down and count the ballots or something. I didn't catch it all, but you know, he always messes with our Lord and Savior. You know, he's the only one I know as in a wickedness in high places that will do that. But I listened to a gentleman on YouTube. It's at Keep the Flow 33. Mm-hmm. And he talks about another ripoff, and that is concerning the Mosaic Law and the Torah, that which Jesus was on the cross that got rid of, and part of the Mosaic Law is tithing. And people are, my brothers and sisters, are still holding on to tithing, and it just don't seem right. I was just wondering why these pastors who accept tithing don't recognize that tithing was ended by Christ 2,000 years ago.
0: Well, arguably. I mean, you know, tithing, there are literally hundreds of laws in Deuteronomy and Leviticus, that many of which we ignore now. You know, for example, if your child talks back to you, you're supposed to stone them to death. If a person wears clothing made out of two different kinds of fabric, you're supposed to stone them to death.
20: Isn't that wild?
0: Yeah, but they get hysterical about if a man lays with another man, you know, you're supposed to stone him to death. They'll go for that one. So, you know, it's pick and choose, you know, which is, I guess, understandable. It's kind of human nature. I think, you know, personal charity is a good thing. I don't tie it to a church, but
20: yes,
0: I do give money to, you know, our various nonprofits.
20: Well, see, you know, that's the thing, though, with the gospel. Bryce is not asking for 10-10-10. He's asking for just give, and it should be given unto you, you know, good measures, pressed down, shaken together, running over. So all he's asking to say, give, and that, not just to your denomination, but to others, you know, to charity, to people next door. So it's just getting over, you ask me.
0: Well said, Lewis. Matthew 25 lays it out, and he's not asking for any money there. Lewis, good talking to you. Thank you for your kind words. Thanks for the call. Joe in Chicago. Hey, Joe, what's on your mind today?
1: Hi. I just wanted to respond to the Democrats completely flubbing on how to win the election after these primaries where some Republicans lost because Trump opposed them. And that, first of all, they're not going to vote much differently than they did before because these are just, they're just still bad Republicans. The media and the Democrats can't let the media label these people as good, moderate Republicans just because they found one issue to object to and then got booted out of office. These are the Republicans that have voted for everything that's destroying our country. They voted for all the judges, all the cabinet people, all the laws. And the Democrats' response should be, we're happy to see all these Republicans lose their election, and we don't want any of them to win. They're evil people destroying our democracy. We have to communicate this. But instead, they're going to put them on a pedestal, some kind of good, moderate Republican that's false, and it creates a bad message for the voters. The voters need to know the Republicans are an evil party. They all got to go, and just because they learn when they're no longer useful for the MAGA fascists, they get kicked out, that's fascism.
0: I get it, and I don't disagree. I mean, there's a couple of Republicans who stood up and said no, and Liz Cheney and Adam Kinzinger are probably the most high profile. And, you know, got kicked out of the party and are, you know, I don't know if Liz Cheney is, but Kinzinger continues to, you know, speak out. And I disagree with him on pretty much every policy, but except that he believes in democracy. And, you know, any Republican who believes in democracy, I think it's really an important first step. And that has to be the underlying thing that we all agree on, even where we disagree on everything else.
1: No. Yes, I get it. And for those Republicans that have stand up to oppose some people in their party, and some of those people are on MS now, they still will not tell people to vote for Democrats. They still will not commit to not voting for Republicans. And we're paying them to be, you know, on our, you know, the left.
0: Well, I get that, and I get, you know, that there's a number of ex-Republicans, you know, who have programs on MSNBC, and you know, I can't say that I've ever heard any of them say to vote for Democrat, but I certainly haven't heard any of them say vote for a Republican. But I, you know, I get it, Joe. Thanks for the call. Holly in Washington, D.C. Hey, Holly, what's on your mind today?
21: Well, I participated in a rally in March to care and fund CARE, not ICE. And it was on behalf of the immigrants. You know, there's a lot of beautiful things like that going on. It was hitting 107 degrees, and so I decided I better, you know, go to the metro station and head home. The whole section, at least, that I walk, like 7th to 12th Street, there are just bike racks everywhere. There's construction on the mall buildings. There are no signs about how people get across the mall because that's kind of like where you cross over to go from this museum into that.
0: Right.
21: And I haven't seen anything on the news. Lots about the reflecting pool and the East Wing. But, I mean, I was just dumbfounded at the construction and just the lack of any interest in people trying to navigate this.
0: Oh, interesting.
21: I mean, I'm really pissed off about it, and I don't know why it's not being made a bigger deal of
0: it. So this is all, I'm assuming, Holly, this is all on federal land that the city doesn't control or have any power over?
21: The city can't impact that, but did they get building? I mean, they're building structures, not just.
0: Trump is building his arch. I mean, he's still saying, "Well, we're thinking about it." Well, they're actually building it. They've broken ground.
21: Yeah, yeah. And, you know, and again, that's gotten some publicity, but the thing on the mall, it's just mind-blowing. And I've been in D.C. for 6 years or so, and I've seen a lot of things on the mall, but this is just...
0: Do you think they're getting ready for the July 4th celebration?
21: Yeah, it's for the 250, but it's so much more than that. You can just feel it, you know?
0: This is going to be Trump's Nuremberg rally.
21: Yeah, that's how it feels. It feels really off, and I just wanted to rant about it a little and hope that the media starts focusing on it because it's visually disturbing.
0: Yeah. There you go. Well, and it was at the Nuremberg rally in 1937 when Hess got up and in the process of introducing Adolf Hitler, used for the first time the word Heimat, of homeland, and described Germany as a homeland for alles Deutsche in die ganze Welt, all the Germans in the whole world. We'll see if, you know, somebody repeats that for Trump. Holly, thank you for the call. Yeah. Thanks for the heads up. Bob in New York City. Hey, Bob, what's up?
2: Hey, good afternoon. Thanks for taking my call.
0: Sure.
2: I wanted to talk about something I was just finding pretty frustrating back here in New York. You may have read that recently the Long Island Railroad employees went on strike. It lasted about 3 days.
0: Mm-hmm.
2: And during that strike, I happened to be sitting on a park bench with some people from the community.
0: Mm-hmm.
2: And people are upset because the workers might be making, after the strike, upwards of $130,000 a year,
0: mm-hmm.
2: which, believe me, in New York is not much to, you know, have much left over.
0: Right.
2: And I'm not talking about now people, you know, people, a lot of people of color and low-level jobs complaining. These are folks who have money. But there's this selfishness that runs through some people. Why do these people need all that money? All they're doing is taking tickets.
0: Yeah. It's a classic example, Bob, of the old story of, you know, you've got the fat cat who's sitting there with a giant pile of cookies in front of him, and then he's got two guys sitting at the table with him, and they each have a plate with one cookie on it. And he says to the one guy, look out, that other guy wants to steal your cookie, you know, while he's sitting on all the cookies. I mean, you know, it's like, you know, Jeff Bezos just did an interview with, I forget who it was, but, you know, basically say, oh, yeah, Trump is a great guy. And, you know, philanthropy is all you need and all this kind of stuff. It's amazing. It's amazing.
2: And, you know, just one other thing, you know, and what people don't.
0: I'm listening.
2: Yeah. What people don't talk about is the decline of unions.
0: Yeah.
2: In other parts of the sphere.
0: Well,
2: in the public sector, they're still vibrant, but in places like Walgreens and Target.
0: Yeah. Well, this is why the middle class has been gutted, Bob, is the destruction of the unions by Reaganomics. Bob, I got to run, but thanks for the call. Good talking to you.
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0: I'll be back with more of your calls in just a moment. Stay with us.

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0: Hey, thanks so much for sharing our program and for reaching out to our stations and sponsors and letting them know that you're listening. It really means a lot to us. One of the most important features of the American experiment is often overlooked. This nation began as a rebellion against monarchy and the doctrine of divine right. And the founders codified that by creating a secular constitution. No religious tests, no state religion, and a clear separation between church and state. They understood the dangers of combining religion and government and designed a system to prevent it. But that system requires ongoing attention. Recent events have highlighted how that boundary can be tested, how religion and government can begin to intersect in ways that raise constitutional concerns. And those intersections don't remain isolated. They influence policy, rights, and the broader direction of our country. 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Picking up your calls here, Mark in South Bend, Indiana. Hey, Mark, what's up?
9: Hey, Tom, how you doing? A couple weeks ago, you were mentioning about constitutional amendments and why they're so hard to pass. And I think the main reason is because of Bilotti and Buckley, and not one constitutional amendment has been ratified since Bilotti and Buckley and Bilotti has been confirmed by the Supreme Court. The other thing is the last two that had any kind of fast track was when they reversed the Bolstead Act. In 1933, there was war going on in the United States over alcohol. People were dying and getting blown up. Mm-hmm. And the state assemblies got that one fast-tracked through. And the Voting Rights. Yes. And, mm-hmm. and the Voting Rights Act. I mean, the vote, the 18-year-old vote. Right
0: yeah.
9: to vote.
0: Yeah, that was less than 3 months or fewer than 4 months from the time it was introduced till the time it was, you know, ratified by all the states, if I'm remembering correctly.
9: That's right, and that was during the middle of the Vietnam War. That was the also fast track behind it with the state assemblies and when they got it done. But, yeah, Tom, you so brilliantly hit the hammer on Buckley, Bilotti, Citizens United, and McCutcheon, and I encourage you to keep doing it, and that is the reason we got this a lot of this issue, why we can't get constitutional amendments through and why we've turned into an autocratic plutocracy.
0: Yeah, it basically, when Lewis Powell wrote the Bilotti decision in 1978, he basically turned America into an oligarchy began the process. And, you know, it was an all-Republican majority in the Bilotti decision. And as you point out, Citizens United just, you know, nailed that down. Mark, thank you. Well said. Cindy in Green Bay, Wisconsin, listening to WISS. Hey, Cindy, what's up?
10: Hey, Tom, how are you?
0: Good. What's up?
10: Well, I thought Trump was kind of falling out of favor, but after what happened in Kentucky with Massey yesterday, he was just defeated by 10 points by the candidate endorsed by Trump. And I'm very concerned about that in Wisconsin because we have a governor candidate who's been endorsed by Trump, and he's just as vile and evil as Trump.
0: Yeah.
10: So are we backpacking?
0: Well, there's a couple things to keep in mind. The first is that about $30 million was spent on this primary, including several $1 million by AIPAC, to defeat Thomas Massie. So, you know, the guy who he was running against, basically didn't even campaign. He just sat back and let the fat cats, let the billionaires and AIPAC, the Israeli lobby, do all his fighting for him and take down Massie. So that is a cautionary tale about money in politics. And that concerns me more than the fact that Trump still has some juice with the base, because the Republican base, the high propensity voting Republican base, is only maybe 15 or 20% of the electorate. So, you know, Trump can have, you know, he can carry a big stick and make a lot of noise at the same time in the primaries, but he's not going to have that stick, and I don't think anybody's going to be paying attention to his noise in the general election. It's, although, you know, let me put the caveat on,

0: viewing it slightly differently. And so I think for the general election, if we didn't have Citizens United, if billionaires weren't able to buy elections, if they couldn't outspend Thomas Massey 3-1, you know, in Kentucky, then I think that the results would have been different. And that's the main thing that concerns me about this fall, is the amount of money that's being mobilized. I mean, I think it's going to be the, you know, we just saw the most expensive primary in the history of America in Kentucky in Massey's district. And I think that this is just an indicator of what's to come. Does that make sense, Cindy?
1: Yep. No doubt about it. I'm with you, Tom. I know it's going to be a money thing. And of course, Wisconsin had one of the biggest Supreme Court races here a couple of years ago with Elon Musk being involved. So I feel your pain.
0: Yeah. Well, it's all of our pain. And it's, you know, the corruption of our political system by 5 corrupt Republicans on the U.S. Supreme Court. Cindy, thanks for the call. Spot on. Good talking to you. On the other side of the break here, David Strode is going to drop by. The Republicans are up to their old tricks when it comes to the health care of the United States, and some Democrats are joining them. I'll tell you about that, or David will, right after this. Stay with us.

0: Heartland.
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8: NBC News Radio, I'm Tammy Trujillo. President Trump says he's in no hurry when it comes to Iran. Mark Mayfield has the latest.
9: Speaking to reporters Wednesday, Trump questioned if Iranian leaders have the good of the people. He said there is a lot of anger in Iran right now because people are living so poorly. Trump's latest comments come as Iran's Revolutionary Guard is threatening to escalate the war beyond the Middle East if the U.S. and Israel decide to attack again. In a statement, the Guard said it would deliver crushing blows to places you cannot imagine. I'm Mark Mayfield.
8: An aircraft carrier strike group has arrived in the Caribbean amid tensions between the U.S. and Cuba. U.S. Southern Command said on Wednesday the carrier USS Nimitz had entered the region. This as the Justice Department has charged former Cuban President Raul Castro with murder over a 1996 incident where Cuban fighter jets shot down two planes operated by a group of Miami-based Cuban exiles, killing four. The White House has been applying pressure on Cuba's regime by cutting off the country's main source of oil from Venezuela, which United Nations officials say has worsened the humanitarian crisis facing the island nation. President Trump's facing a declining approval rating as more Republicans are expressing discontent with his economic policies. A new Reuters Ipsos poll found that only 35% of Americans approve of the president's job performance. That's down a point from earlier this month and just 1% higher than Trump's all-time low in the survey. According to the poll, 46% of GOP

0: Respondents say they disapprove of Trump's handling of cost of living issues, while 21% say they disapprove of his performance overall. That's up from only 5% when he took office. The launch of SpaceX's most powerful rocket to date is expected to take place today. The Starship V3 is the tallest rocket ever assembled. It's set to make its first test flight from South Texas. It could be the key to NASA's plan to return astronauts to the moon's surface and create a permanent moon base following the success of the Artemis II lunar mission. You're listening to the latest from NBC News Radio.
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2: People need to just calm down. 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
5: And welcome, brothers, sisters, working class heroes. This is the Rick Smith Show. Thanks so much for being here today on the big program. Lots to get to, lots to talk about. Got an email yesterday that again, I get these kind of emails all the time, but angry at me for talking to people from the Center for American Progress, neoliberal, business center left, think tank. And look, I've had a relationship with them for a very long time. I've had relationships with people for years all over the political spectrum because I believe wholeheartedly that the more working class voices they come across, the better it is for all of us. And this is the weird part of doing what I do, because I will talk to anyone and everyone. I will state my case in every corner of every arena, even in the parking lots. And I think by having those relationships with people I disagree with and firmly disagree with, maybe has an opportunity to kind of maybe make us think about each other a little bit. I don't absolutely hate anyone. I don't have that in me. But I know people do, which is why this shooting that happened on Monday at, 11:40 in the morning, two teenagers in San Diego went to the largest mosque in the country and killed three people. One of them, a security guard whose job it is to protect children. And what they ended up finding are two people dead, I guess, in a car from self-inflicted gunshot wounds. A 17 and an 18-year-old. Now, what's interesting is federal investigators and police are treating this as a possible hate crime. Possible hate crime. Because somebody just wakes up in the middle of the day and goes, we're going to go shoot up a mosque for no reason. Now, according to reports, officials say they found writings and other materials suggesting hate rhetoric. Because I guess I can't say that the two that were found dead in the car did it. I can say they allegedly and supposedly. But allegedly and supposedly, this suggestive material of hate rhetoric and anti-Muslim bias, again, we have to say that, hasn't been released, but it kind of points out, from what I'm told, what I read, in a direction. Police said no officers fired their weapons during the incident. The suspects had connected somehow online, expressed broad hostility toward multiple faiths and groups. So this is where we are. And I spoke with a couple of people on Monday and then again on Tuesday. I said, hey, did you hear about this? And unfortunately, or fortunately, because I'm going to go with unfortunately, because it's become such the norm that we don't even talk about shootings like this anymore. It's become so routine. Yeah, there was a shooting at a church. Yeah, it's Monday. And the weird thing is on Monday's show, probably right about the time that that this happened. I'm joking with a guest that, you know, why would someone take a gun to a church and use it to threaten another parishioner or someone in the parking lot? Why would you take a gun to church? And then this. And what's really sad is Americans, our gun culture is one of the ugliest examples of how we normalize fear and rage and fatalism in this country. It's already too expensive, too lonely, too divided. And yet, you know, I look at this, it's hard not to see a pattern between wages that stay flat, bills that go up, people that are isolated, leaders performing outrage theater for cameras, and everyday people who are left carrying the weight of a system that, well, keeps failing them. In that kind of pressure cooker, violence starts to look less like an aberration and more like a rotten final language of despair. I mean, I'm not justifying this in any way, shape, or form. That doesn't make violence acceptable. It means the culture around it is sick. We are constantly told, take back control, stand our ground, protect ourselves. While the same politicians and pundits who stoke panic do nothing to make life more stable, more humane, more fair, more just, any of that. They just point fingers at the other side, and because blame's easy. Blame's easier than accountability. It's easy to go, them, which is how a lot of this kind of hatred for the others, it's how we've got here. They feed people's grievance because grievance is profitable. And meanwhile, working people are stuck trying to survive in a country where, well, most of us can't afford housing, healthcare, geez, childcare, or even, well, a shred of dignity and peace of mind. When a society makes people feel disposable, hopeless, trapped, some are going to break. Some are going to lash out. Some are going to reach for a gun because they've been taught that power is found in force, not in solidarity, not in us coming together. And I got to tell you, that divide, that is the deepest poison in American life right now. The lie that that individual violence can replace collective justice, it can't. Solidarity wins. Caring about your neighbor wins. And what we need is not more macho speeches, not more political fear, not more, you know, slamming the fist on the table, not more politicians pretending the answer is just good guys with guns. What we need are living wages. We need mental health care. We need union power. We need community safety. We need a media culture that stops treating human misery as a partisan story and a partisan sport. A country this divided can't keep pretending that violence appears out of nowhere. It just happens. It grows in the cracks left by neglect, inequality, and endless political sabotage. And I know my left friends are going to go, no, we got to go grab the guns. I've always been on the side of sane, rational gun reform. I don't believe that people should have weapons of war. But I do understand that there are differences in communities. I think about myself, and I use myself in every example. It's my experience that I talk about. As a kid, growing up in a housing project, surrounded by poverty and inequality and desperation and, well, yeah, hatred. Guns were used for violence. Guns were used to kill people. In my neighborhood, you saw somebody walking down the street with a gun, run. Someone's going to die. I now live in a fairly rural area where there's a free gun range a mile from my house where it's a cultural thing. It's a family tradition thing. Hunting is a sport. Agree with it, disagree with it. It is where we are. Not all guys with guns are bad, and certainly not all guys with guns are good. And more guns aren't going to make us safer, because we've got, I don't know if you've noticed, we've got a ton of guns in this country. And I keep asking, when do we get to peak safety with all of these guns? But that said, I come back to the only thing that I can justify as a potential cause, and we don't know what was in these kids' head. We don't have any idea how much poison was pumped into their minds from social media, from their parents, from their friends. We have no idea. But I'll bet you has a lot to do with struggling at home, a lot to do with putting food on the table and keeping a roof over the head. And maybe if we made that a little easier for everyone, we made that American dream possible again, that it didn't seem like the Hunger Games. Because I don't know if you've noticed, we're playing a version of the Hunger Games every day in this country. I talked to a young woman yesterday who's sick but can't go to the doctor because she doesn't have health insurance, because she can't afford it, because she makes too much to get the state money and she doesn't make enough to get the state insurance. So she's going to be sick. We're in really, really rough times. And with the policies of this administration making life worse, I'm sure you've noticed gas prices are up, but I'm sure you've noticed everything else is going up too. Whether it's food, clothing, just going to the local store to get anything. And wages haven't come up. And look, I'm someone who says, you know, I'm not against inflation, as long as you've got the bargaining power in the workplace to get wages that keep up. And I look at the strike that in New York with the Long Island Railroad. Workers who are saying, look, yeah, you gave us a raise, but it doesn't keep up. We're working and we're falling behind. And as working people, we've got to figure out, how do we make sure that that standard of living our grandparents fought for, that our parents lived on, how do we pass that on? Or more to the point, how do we fix what's been broken? How do we take back what's been stolen? How do we unrig a system that we're told is rigged, but rigged for the others? When the reality is, it's never been about right, left. It's never been about Democrat or Republican or red, blue, or male or female, or whatever ethnicity. It's always been about up, down. It's always been about rich and poor, the haves and the have nots. It's always been that. And until we figure out how we come together, till we figure out how we're going to stand in solidarity with one another, white, black, brown, yellow, I don't care, gay, straight, half crooked, I don't know. Until we figure out how we bridge those divides and bring ourselves together to say, no matter what you do in your four walls, no matter who you are and what life you lead, that we all should have dignity of work, we should all have security of health, and we should all have an opportunity to lead the best life we can. Without fear of violence, without fear of hatred, without fear of prejudice or discrimination. But that takes work. A lot of work. It's just easier to go, they're the reason, and point the finger at the others. Sad. Sad state that we're in. I want to hear your thoughts. I know these shootings are routine. I know we see them all the time. In fact, so much that we don't even pay attention much anymore. But how do we stop? How do we slow down? How do we make sure that, you know, when you go to church or your mosque or synagogue or whatever, that you get to go home? I want to hear your thoughts. Rick at TheRickSmithShow.com. Quick break. Right back. I'm Rick Smith, and this is Labor History in Two. On this day in labor history, the year was 1926. That was the day President Calvin Coolidge signed the Railway Labor Act. For decades, railroad labor disputes had often become bloody affairs. The railroad companies hired gunmen who killed dozens of strikers in 1877. The strike was so violent, it became known as the Great Upheaval. In Scranton, Pennsylvania, for example, hired guns shot into an unarmed crowd of strikers. Three innocent people were killed. In 1894, the Pullman strike had paralyzed interstate commerce and ended with violent repression by federal troops. Starting in 1888, the federal government passed a series of acts aimed at stopping these bloody battles. Then, during World War I, railroad operations came under government control. Labor disputes were sent to a National Board of Adjustment during the war. This all laid the groundwork for the Railway Labor Act. The goal was to find a better way to resolve railroad labor management disputes. Representatives from the railroad companies and the unions participated in drafting the act. It called for a system of mediation for railroad labor contracts, and only after the mediation had been exhausted could the parties attempt other means, such as strikes or lockouts. Most significantly, it recognized the right for railroad workers to unionize. Under the act, employers can hire replacement workers during a strike, but they must take back the striking workers when the strike is over. For an industry that has had a notorious history for firing those who even hinted at a strike, this was an important change. In 1936, the act was extended to include airline workers. The act is considered an important step toward the creation of the National Labor Relations Act.
6: 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For more information, go to laborhistoryin2.com, like us on Facebook, and follow us on the Twitters at laborhistoryin2.
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5: So this is fun, especially after Trump's 1.776 billion-dollar slush fund from his lawsuit against the IRS to go after, you know, to pay his buddies back because, you know, they Biden weaponized you know, the IRS and the Department of Justice, and they're literally giving almost $1.8 billion to Trump's buddies. Now J.D. Vance is saying, you know, Hunter Biden could apply for it. Yeah. Now, a fun story on Tuesday that came out. Evidently, Acting Attorney General Todd Blanche signed a new order that basically says the IRS can never look at Donald Trump's prior tax returns. Never. Forever barred from examining Trump's tax returns. So all of the tax stuff that he's done, I guess our attorney, acting attorney general, just gave him immunity. How do I get one of those cards? Do I get? Because look, I know at some point with this administration, all of us, anyone who disagrees, they're going to go after. Speaking of going after, Thomas Massie. I had a lot of friends who thought Massie was safe. Evidently, Massie lost his House primary to a Trumpite. And, you know, Democrats are going, hey, maybe this seat could be in play a little bit. I don't know. And look, I keep saying, I hope Trump gets the most extreme of the most extreme. Because as the economy continues to tank because of their horrible policies, maybe, you know, these folks are going to be the ones who are going to have to turn on him even so that they begin voting in a way that makes life easier. I look at Bill Cassidy, for instance, the Louisiana senator who, well, he got ousted going into the Senate and voting his conscience was one of the votes. Yeah, one of the votes. This again is amazing, to limit Trump's power at going after Iran. The Senate advanced a resolution to limit Trump's war powers in Iran. And it was four Republicans, Susan Collins in a tough race. Hopefully she loses. Lisa Murkowski in Alaska, Rand Paul in Kentucky, and of course, Bill Cassidy from Louisiana. Four Republicans. I'm kind of shocked, to be honest, a little shocked. Not so much at Rand Paul or Susan Collins, because it's an election year. Maybe not even so much with Murkowski, but Cassidy coming around. Now, the one thing that wasn't surprising, John Fetterman, Democrat from Pennsylvania, voted to oppose limiting Trump's power. And the reality is, sometimes Democrats suck. And that's true. It's always been true. It will always be true in the future. There are no perfect politicians on either sides of the aisle. There are no saviors. The only people who are going to save us is us by throwing the bums out and putting working people into those positions. Now, over the last several days, I've had conversations with people who are on the Democrats suck bandwagon. And to be honest, fair, Governor Abigail Spanberger, on the veto of the collective bargaining bill, sucked. I'll be honest, flat out sucked, because she did say that she would support it. She says she supports public sector collective bargaining, but in principle. She said she vetoed the bill because she wanted amendments first. And again, I'm not quite sure what that means, but she argued that it should be narrower in scope and implemented over a lengthier part of time. And you got people like me going, wait a second, either you believe in collective bargaining or you don't. And her stated reason was not opposition to collective bargaining, but opposition to the bill in its final form. And you go, wait a second, you have the ability to pass this through. The General Assembly put it on her desk and she rejected it. Now, what I think the General Assembly should do, put it back on her desk. And quickly. Now, you have people like me who saw this as a slap in the face. And I believe it was. Because if you look at the amendments that she said she wanted, it basically gutted the bill and made collective bargaining, you know, just so limited that, what's the point? And it's one of those things where you have the governor saying, yeah, I agree, but not this version. And what I heard is, well, you know, not now, not really, maybe later, maybe not ever. Because this would have finally given public sector workers in Virginia some bit of power, some ability to negotiate pay, benefits, conditions, rights on the job, rights they say most workers already have in other states. Now you go, see, Democrats suck. No, here's where I'm going to push back and hard, because look, do Democrats suck? Yeah, sometimes. But comparing Democrats and Republicans on labor issues like this is like comparing a bad meal to poison. Yeah, the governor's veto was a failure, absolutely. But the Republicans, they've made their anti-worker politics their entire religion. It's their brand. It's who they are. It's what they do. And again, comparing them to Democrats, it's just not. Saying both sides are bad on labor, let's the GOP off the hook for being so much worse. The reality is, yeah, a Democrat broke a promise. But Republicans keep breaking unions. That's the reality. Now, the veto was a reminder that Democrats can fold. But as I said a moment ago, Republicans have built their whole brand around workers losing. That's the reality. And criticizing Democrats is absolutely fair. 100%. I am right there. But pretending that Republicans are the same is how we end up getting played twice. Because, you know, I had some people, we got to oust her and get someone else in. And you go, in a state like Virginia, the best Democrat you're going to get is probably a moderate Democrat, until working people wake up and realize that this whole idea of we're being conservative is ridiculous and stupid. We don't need a false equivalence. What we need is honesty about who spent decades attacking labor, and that has been Republicans. And I spent a little bit of time over the last several days going, you know, how did Virginia become a right-to-work state? How did public sector workers not get collective bargaining rights? And you go back to the whole right-to-work argument. It was 1947. Governor Bill Tuck signed Virginia's right-to-work law. And I went through every other right-to-work state looking for one Democrat who signed a right-to-work law that made their state a right-to-work state. Because understand, right-to-work sounds nice, sounds like a good idea. I should have the right to work. But there's no work associated with it, and certainly no rights. The only right that you get is the right to be pitted against each other, the right to be fired whenever the boss wants, and the right to be cheated repeatedly. Every state that has a right to work law was signed into law or pushed through by Republicans in their General Assembly. And that is all of them. From Oklahoma in 2001 to Indiana in 2012 to Michigan in 13. Wisconsin in 15, I was there part of that. West Virginia in 16, Kentucky in 17. In fact, in Kentucky, they woke up early on a Saturday. Early on a Saturday. Giddy at the opportunity of making Kentucky a right-to-work state. Now you go, well, do Democrats ever put their names on right-to-work? Yeah. Michigan Governor Gretchen Whitmer, she repealed Michigan's right-to-work law in 2023. Am I always thrilled with Gretchen Whitmer? No. But I'll tell you, a whole lot sight better than Rick Snyder. So the reality is we're in a moment where organize, take to the streets, demand she sign it, put it back on her desk, and mobilize. This idea that we're just going to throw up our hands and go, oh, well, you know, we lost. And we're just going to, Democrats suck. It's just dumb. And this is where I keep coming back to. For me, party doesn't matter as much if we were organized, if we stood in solidarity on the idea that, you know what, we should all earn a decent wage. We should all have health care and retirement security, like my grandparents' generation. They differed as much as we do on all kinds of things. But when it came to their jobs, when it came to their rights at work, when it came to their paychecks, there wasn't a light between most of them. And we've got to come back to this. And this is where the politics of the day, where, sorry, Angela, Abigail, the reality is, I think people should be organizing to push you to sign the next bill that the General Assembly puts on your desk. But for me, this idea that the Democrats and Republicans are the same on labor issues, flat out ludicrous and just dumb. And by anyone saying that that's how it is, are exposing just how they don't understand reality, history, or what the Republican brand has been for my entire lifetime. Yeah. Want to hear your thoughts? Email me, rick@therickSmithShow.com. And take a quick break. Right back after this.

0: From the Weatherology Weather Center, I'm staff meteorologist Laura Lockwood. A blend of clouds and sun today with highs around 63. Northeasterly winds 10 to 15 miles per hour. Tonight, 49. Chance of rain showers tomorrow, highs around 68. Cloudy skies expected. Daytime highs approaching 72 Saturday with a slight chance for showers. Slight chance of thunderstorms 78 on Sunday. That's your latest Chicago weather update. Right now, it's 52 degrees.
1: This is a WCPT Veteran Minute. When Pearl Harbor was attacked, men of all races across the country volunteered to join the fight, despite the United States Army being heavily segregated. Black enlistees were mostly assigned to combat support roles. But this did not stop Lieutenant Colonel Paul L. Bates, who knew of the racism and pushed his soldiers to achieve excellence. The 761st Tank Battalion was formed in the spring of 1942. It contained 30 black officers, 6 white officers, and 676 enlisted men. The unit donned the nickname the Black Panthers, wearing patches on their uniforms with a panther on it and the slogan, "Come Out Fighting." And in 1944, the 761st was assigned to General George Patton's Third Army in France. General Patton gave a colorful speech to his crew, and the Black Panthers became the first African-American tank squad in World War II. And by the end of the war, the Black Panthers had fought further east than every other United States unit, receiving 391 decorations for their heroism.
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3: So this week in my neighborhood, there we have a college in our neighborhood, college town where I live, and all of the college grads, you know, doing the walk. And you got to wonder, you know, all the smiles, all the picture taking, all of the what's tomorrow going to look like after we've thrown the cap in the air. And, you know, what's the job market going to look like? And, hey, you know, are we going to rule the world, or are we going to make just enough to maybe pay back all of those student loans? And what's the job market have in store for these young people who have been told, hey, you got to go to college if you want to get that American dream, that degree is your golden ticket into the middle class. Question is it anymore? That's why I've asked Elise Gould to come share some thoughts. She's a senior economist over at the Economic Policy Institute. You can check out their website, epi.org. They've got a piece answering this very question. Elise, thanks for taking time for us.
4: Thank you.
3: So, look, you know, all of us know, or been told, at least in my generation, you got to go to college, you got to get a degree. That's the only way you're going to be able to live the American dream. It's the only way you're going to be able to get into the middle class. It's the golden ticket, Elise. Is it?
4: Well, there are no guarantees. I think that is for sure. That's what we've learned, is that there is no certainty. It certainly is the case that you are more likely to get a ticket into the middle class if you go to college. But then again, as you've already mentioned, there is oftentimes a lot of college debt associated with that. So that is not a obvious decision for everybody. But you, if you have a college degree, you're more likely to get a job. You're more likely to have a lower unemployment rate. You're more likely to have higher wages. So that's on average. That doesn't mean that's going to be the case for everybody. And just like everybody else, the sways in the labor market have an impact on young workers today as well. So as we've seen the labor market weaken somewhat over the last 2 to 3 years, that has hit young workers a bit harder than everybody else.
3: Now, clearly, obviously, it matters what kind of degree you get. If you've got a degree in underwater basket weaving, I'm sure that's not going to in over demand. I'm sure if you were at the other end, engineer, physician, I don't know, something at the other end, there is a difference in degrees, right?
4: Yes, that's absolutely right. That depending on the degree you get, what institution you've gone to, how much debt you graduate with, all of those kinds of things, the connections that you have, either from the school you went to or from your family. We know how much it matters in terms of how much wealth you're born into, how much that matters for the opportunities that you have. So there are many different factors at play. Your race, your gender, many different factors at play in terms of deciding your success in the labor market.
3: Yeah, you know, you look at this and, you know, it makes me wonder, because, look, I grew up believing and being told that the degree was going to get you some bit of a step forward, a bit of job security. And the question then becomes is, you know, why now are young graduates facing more insecurity, even with the degree than in past generations? And is this really, as I'm being told, the era of blue collar workers to where, you know, going to trade school might be a better option for some.
4: That's a great question. So what is a better outcome? Young workers without a college degree still have higher unemployment rates than young workers with a college degree. Here, my analysis looks at 22 to 27-year-olds. So just to get a sense of what those entry-level workers look like in terms of that age profile. And so it's still, you have a better opportunity with a college degree. Remember, many of those blue-collar jobs have degraded over time to some extent as unionization has faltered in this country. So for a long time, that was great access to a middle-class job for non-college workers in manufacturing or other related trades. That isn't a sure thing either.
3: Yeah, no, I look at my kids, and my son got into a union building trades apprenticeship program and is, you know, if he continues, is going to have a very good life, top of the wage scale. You know, good for him. It's what he wanted. He knew he didn't want to go to college. Now, my daughter, on the other hand, we're at the beginning of that decision-making process of which path she wants to follow. So the question then, I guess, for, you know, me and for other working families is, you know, when you think about the rising costs of college and the debt that comes in and all of that, is a college degree still worth the investment, do you think?
4: I think that's too much of an individual question for me to answer that. I think that, you know, it really depends on your own circumstances and what you're looking to do with it. Certainly, there are many fields out there in the economy that do not require a college degree. Some people go to college because they want to go on to other advanced schooling for the occupation or industry that they want to work in. So I think it is an individual choice. And I think that debt certainly does play a role in that, and increasing debt, and it makes it a difficult decision to take on that debt, because we know that the research also shows that if you have a lot of debt coming out of school, then that is going to affect your career choices and your career trajectory.
3: And how desperate you are to take that first job with the lower pay. But I look at the state where I'm in. I'm in Pennsylvania, and I know many other states have scrapped a number of requirements for jobs to have degrees. Are employers lowering standards to be able to get people who may not have chosen to go to college, or are they just simply offering worse jobs with lower pay?
4: Yeah, I'm not seeing any evidence in the data right now. I think employers are still requiring a college degree for many jobs that may not even require a college degree, because they can do that in this kind of labor market.
3: Now, you point out that, you know, Black and Hispanic workers, especially young graduates, still face higher unemployment, still face lower wages. You know, as a union guy, I keep coming back to, you know, these kind of things with a higher union density and a wider array of unions and participation could answer some of these questions and some of these problems. Walk me through, you know, why that still persists in this day and age.
4: I think you point to a great solution, right? So there are many jobs out there that if you had a more unionized sector, they would not allow for that kind of discrimination or that discretion. You would have pay bans, more pay transparency. You have that in the public sector as well. When jobs are posted, there is a salary range depending on how much experience or education you have, and there's less room for employers to discriminate. Also, a tighter labor market gives employers less room to discriminate or act with discretion in terms of wage setting, because they have to work a little harder to attract and retain workers, and they have to look more into the corners of the labor market and not just rely on the networks that they might already have or who they have been accustomed to hire.
3: So my ears heard what you just said is Trump has so badly handled the economy that it's no longer a tight labor market. So we have a lot of people who are suffering in this economy. Or is that just my jaded view of how bad things are right now?
4: Things have definitely gotten weaker. We have seen the overall unemployment rate tick up over the last year. And for these young college grads, that has ticked up even further. I think one of the measures that has been very depressing in some ways in this economy today has been the hires rate. And I think that's what's hurting young workers the most, is that workers who have jobs are not quitting and employers are not hiring at the rates that they did before. And in fact, they're looking at hires and quits rates around 2013 levels. And if anyone remembers an economy back in 2012, 2013, we were still struggling coming out of the Great Recession. And so things are not looking good. So if workers who have jobs are sitting tight and employers are not doing any additional hiring, it's very difficult for new entrants to get a foothold in the labor market. And I think that was what That is what is hurting young workers the most today.
3: Especially, you know, young people who are desperate to get into the labor market. Because I just saw a report the other day that said labor participation is now ticking up, especially with older workers actually having to come back into the workforce. So now these college grads, these folks coming in with very limited skills are competing with people who, well, they've got skills and maybe willing to work for less just to kind of make ends meet. So does that seem to hold, in your opinion, as potential reason of why we're here?
4: Yeah, certainly. I think that if there are workers that have more experience and employers can be choosier, they might choose those workers with more experience, even if, especially if they don't have to pay them a whole lot more. So I think, again, workers with little experience coming to the labor market, employer, they might be overlooked as the economy weakens.
3: So let me ask you this, because, you know, like my son was like, you know, I want to go to college. I want to be an engineer. And he's smart. He was smart enough to do it. But he's just like, you know, I don't want to take out all the debt. I don't want to go through all of that. And I'm not overly ambitious. So, again, he to his credit, knew that he was not going to do well as an independent student like that. But all of his friends are kind of have this, you know, college is, it's not what it used to be. I'm not going to be able to make as much. There seems to be some downward looking on a college degree now. What does a flat or falling college, participation degree rate, what does that mean for the economy? And what does it mean for, maybe a generation of students who may choose not to go that path?
4: Yeah. So for a long time, as educational attainment increased in this country, the college wage premium, which is, we think of it as the additional wage that you make in the economy on average when you have a college degree versus a high school degree. So this college wage premium was rising. What we've seen over the last 20 years about is that it has been flat and, in fact, falling a little bit. So the returns to getting that college degree, even as college costs are rising, even as debt is rising, has not been keeping up. And so you could see that some people are finding it increasingly difficult to make those kinds of investments when they're not seeing that return in the labor market.
3: Yeah. So, you know, I don't want to be all Debbie Downer here and, oh, it's all terrible. And, you know, these young people are going into a job market that's going to be miserable and they've taken on this debt and all of this. Are there bright spots? Is there something that you go, you know, there's some hope, some glimmer of hope for them?
4: Well, I don't think there's anything specific that young college graduates are doing today that makes them look different from college graduates in general in the economy, right? There isn't, they're not going into jobs or occupations that aren't growing. What you actually see is that the kinds of industries that young college grads go into or the kinds of occupations are ones that are generally growing in the economy. So there's a lot of concern about AI taking jobs and how much AI exposure young college graduates are going to have and whether or not what that's going to mean for their jobs. And when you look at a sector, let's say like the information sector, young college grads, only about 2.3% of them are in the information sector. And so even if we're seeing job losses there where you might think there may be more AI exposure, it's a very small share of the overall workforce. And so I'm less concerned about those kinds of, scary AI and what that's happening versus what I just think is overall weakness in the economy. Again, I think there's uncertainty in the economy today, in the labor market, in policymaking. And I think that is making employers kind of sit tight and not take on more hiring, like what would advantage young college grads today.
3: No, because that was my next question. You know, how much of this is about AI? How much is about, you know, corporations making different priority choices based on AI? Or how much it is just government policy changes from this administration? Because, again, we were told when Trump came in, it was going to be utopia, higher wages, low cost of living, you know, buck a dozen eggs, buck a gallon gas. We were told all these wonderful things. And yet, well, the flip side of all that is happening. And, we've got some real problems. And obviously the automation, robotics and AI that's coming. And nobody knows how that's going to really, how harmful that's going to be. I think we got a good sense. So how much do you think is any of all that, or is it just like the perfect wind, you know, storm of all of it?
4: Well, certainly, I mean, when we look at what's happening with wages in the economy overall, we do see nominal wage growth decelerating, which means that, how much workers have to be able to, how much leverage they have to bid up their wages has been falling as the unemployment rate is rising. And at the same time, we now see inflation through the roof. And so real wages for last month for the first time has actually gone negative in for the last few years. That's the first time that's happened. And so that is, incredibly detrimental for workers and their families and their ability to afford all the basic necessities. So I think that that is playing not only on family budgets, but also for employers and what they're going to do and the investments that they're going to make. So I think I think inflation plays a large role here as well.
3: So last line of questioning I've got for you, because, you know, what would actually improve job prospects for young workers from a policy perspective? You know, what could, you know, because look, November is an election time. There are a couple of parties, you know, vying for people's votes. You know, what policy wise can be done? And on the other side of this, you know, in a labor market that's getting harder for younger workers, new entrants, what should unions and schools and policymakers be doing right away?
4: Yeah, it's a great question. So we know that you want to run the economy as close to full employment as you can. Young workers, like many other groups, may not see the benefits of an economy because they have less experience. And so the economy has to be even tighter to see their unemployment rates fall more. And then if they're more scarce, then employers have to work harder to attract and retain them. We talked about these sizable wage gaps between, let's say, Black and Hispanic workers and white workers. And to be able to close those gaps, we talked about unions. And I think unions are really key to being able to narrow some of these pay gaps that we see in the economy. So I think that there are many different steps to make it easier for workers to form a union. Raising minimum wages, having better labor standards, all of those play into hand in hand with a stronger economy, giving young workers better opportunities.
3: Yeah, you said raise the minimum wage, which I'm 100% all in favor of. We should have been doing it, oh, I don't know, 20 years, for the last 20 years. But college graduates don't want to hear about minimum wage. They want to believe that they're going to be higher than that, even though we know that it does affect everyone up and down the wage scale. So
4: yes, and not everyone who leaves college is getting a job right in their career trajectory. Some of them are what they call sort of underemployed or underutilized. They're going to maybe have to take a job that doesn't require a college degree right away, and you want to have higher wages for those jobs or for those people that are in the economy.
3: If you want to read more about what Elise's report looks like, you can take a look at that over at epi.org. We'll get links out on social media. Elise Gould, I appreciate you taking time for us. Great stuff.
4: Thank you.
3: Thanks so much. Want to hear your thoughts? Email me, rick@therickmithshow.com. Is the college premium still something you value? What do you think this class is going to look like? Want to hear it? rick@therickmithshow.com. Right back. Stick around. I'm Rick Smith, and this is Labor History in Two. On this day in labor history, the year was 1937. That was the day that workers at the Jones and Laughlin plant in Aliquippa, Pennsylvania, voted in the first ever union election in the United States steel industry under the National Labor Relations Board. The National Labor Relations Act had been passed 2 years earlier, guaranteeing workers the right to join and form a union. But the steel industry had long stood against union organizing. In Pennsylvania, anti-union bosses in steel and coal often had the backing of the state militia. Workers who dared to talk union were harassed and fired. George Laughlin, a steel worker at Jones and Laughlin, found out just how far the company would go to keep the union out of their plant. When George was injured on the job, he took up a part-time job organizing. The company pulled strings and had him committed to the state's lunatic asylum. He was only released after the governor intervened. Governor Griffin Pinchot was a progressive who dared to stand up to the steel company. The passage of the National Labor Relations Act gave workers the support of the federal government to stand up for their rights as workers. After the votes were counted, it was declared that the workers had overwhelmingly chosen the Steel Workers Organizing Committee, or SWOC, as their bargaining agent. Jones and Laughlin agreed to rehire the workers that had been fired due to their union activity. They also had to pay these workers back pay. And the company agreed to sit down and bargain with the union. The next year, the giant of the steel industry, U.S. Steel, signed its first contract with SWOC. Union recognition had finally come to the steel mills.
5: Well, what did Jones and Laughlin steal? Pittsburgh.
3: Labor History in Two, brought to you by the Illinois Labor History Society and the Rick Smith Show. For more information, go to laborhistoryin2.com, like us on Facebook, and follow us on the Twitters at Labor History in Two.
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3: You know, it's not surprising what Elise was talking about, because look, you know, when I was in school, the only path forward to make sure that you were to get into the middle class was a college degree. That's what we were told. It's the only way you're going to succeed. And a lot of people, you know, did. The reality was, as we were deindustrializing, as we were losing manufacturing jobs at an alarming pace, it was the smart thing to go, yeah, that's what we should be focusing on. Yeah, those working class jobs, they're all done. But the next great generation, the next great American revival, might not come from Silicon Valley, from Wall Street, or some billionaire's vision board in some glass tower somewhere. It might come from the people who actually build things, people who weld things, wire things, haul things, keep this country running when the power goes out and, well, when the internet implodes, because I do see that at some point coming. So the people who can actually take a chunk of steel and turn it into something, who can take that pile of wood and build stuff, that's the value, and it always has been. So the future can belong to blue-collar workers in manufacturing and construction, but only, and this is the part, again, I go back to, but only if we see a rise in union density, if we see a great revival of the labor movement, and force the country to remember the simple idea that labor creates value and workers deserve a fair cut of that value. And I've been saying this for 21 years now on the air, and you know, it's not a hard concept to understand. Without the people whose hands create, minds create, backs that ache, that create, without those folks, sorry billionaires, sorry Elon, you're not going to be a half a trillion or a trillionaire at some point. And the sad thing is for too long, the working class of this country has been told, be grateful for your scraps. Be thankful you have a job. How many times have you heard that? They're told as if it's some supposedly some way of making up for the wages that don't keep up, the hours that wreck your body and the conditions that make safety feel like a joke told by a man in a hard hat with no chin strap. But when unions are strong, when we have strong union density, and you have, as I have seen in my lifetime, an industry like the less-than-truckload freight industry, which was 85, when I started in it, it was almost 85% unionized. Workers stopped begging, and they bargained. And that power gave them better pay, better hours, safer workplaces, real benefits, real health care benefits, real retirement. And oh, by the way, dignity and respect. And did it before their backs and their knees and their lungs and all of that are permanently harmed or repossessed by the economy. And the timing, you know, is not a fantasy right now. It's really not. Manufacturing demand is being driven by reshoring, by infrastructure, by energy projects, and the need, well, to replace an aging workforce. Construction's already facing a major labor shortage. We see this all the time, with employers needing hundreds of thousands of new workers in the very near term. And oh, by the way, as the Trump administration continues to go after the people who do build things, that shortage is only going to get worse. And look, that means labor has some leverage. When companies need workers, more than workers need companies, that's when wages rise, apprenticeship programs expand, and unions become a lot more powerful and not just a nostalgia act, but a practical answer to an actual shortage. You know, my own son, you know, I was happy he wanted to get into the building trades, happy he wanted to get into an apprenticeship program. We got him into one of the best ones. He will never want, if he continues and he gets his learning, and he's not going to go deep into debt. In fact, they're paying him, he makes an obscene amount of money to learn how to make elevators go up and down. And I'm grateful that he does, and I'm grateful that he's learning how to do this. And we all are, because nobody likes to walk up and down steps. But this is where the politics gets interesting. For decades, workers have been told that unions were, well, outdated. Thing of the past. Too noisy, too militant, too inconvenient for business. Because business leaders, they like flexibility, which is, as we all know, corporate code for, we'd prefer you have no leverage so we can treat you as badly as we want. If unions grow again, they can shape the near future of the economy in ways that we have seen in the past. My grandparents' generation, when they returned from World War II, they not only fought fascism overseas, but they built the most powerful, most prosperous working class in the history of humanity. And we can do that again. We can turn these new manufacturing plants

job has meaning. Every job should be valued. Every person has purpose. So when I look at the moment that we're in, and the real point of all of this is the next era of blue-collar prosperity will not be gifted by politicians or benevolent CEOs. It'll be fought for, as it always is, by workers organizing, voting, striking, joining unions, and refusing to accept that idea that the declining standard of living is just, well, it's the invisible hand. If unions rise again, the people who build America, who rebuild America, can finally get a bigger say in how America is built. And that would be a revolution, not in theory, but in paychecks, in time at home, and the ability to go to work without feeling like you're entering a slow motion injury experiment. I see these stories all the time of, well, these rich people, these actors or these folks going, I don't have a work-life balance. I work all the time. Well, that's fine, well, and good when you can afford to pay someone to raise your children or have your children for you or clean your home or make you dinner or take you places or do all of those things that the vast majority of working class folks don't have an opportunity or a chance to do. So for all the rich people who say there's no such thing as work-life balance, up yours. Try and balance taking care of kids, taking care of a home, nurturing a family, caring for aged parents, being a good citizen and part of your community. Try and do all of that on a wage that doesn't make it to the end of the week. And then lecture me. Until then, shut up. I want to hear your thoughts. Email me, rick@therickssmithshow.com. Do you see, as I do, the potential of a new revival of a working class that can once again be proud and prosperous? 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You will find ours. Highly, highly suggest you do. And as always, thanks so much for being here. We'll see you back here next time.

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1: This is WCPT telling you how you can shop blue. Donald Trump has implemented a barbaric anti-immigration policy with mass deportations and having ICE agents showing up unannounced at people's homes, workplaces, and anywhere they suspect, separating families, ruining lives, and deporting people without any due process. But one company is taking a stand against Donald Trump. Greyhound Bus Lines has implemented a no-warrant, no-boarding policy. This prohibits ICE agents to enter the vehicle without a warrant. Greyhound Bus says they want to guarantee the rights and civil liberties of their passengers. Greyhound Bus is the largest inner-city bus system in the U.S., with over 1,600 destinations. Maybe this will lead to more companies stepping up like Greyhound is. This has been WCPT telling you that you can shop blue.
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2: From the Weatherology Weather Center, I'm meteorologist Jennifer Wojcicki. Skies will become mostly sunny here for today with a high into the mid-60s. Winds out of the northeast around 10 to 15 miles per hour, gusting as high as 25. Then for tonight, mostly cloudy skies develop, a low near 49. Friday, a chance for rain showers here late, partial sunshine, a high of 68 degrees. Saturday, slight chance for rain and storms, a high of 72. That's your latest Chicago weather update. Currently, it's 50.
3: This is a WCPT Civil Rights Snapshot. In August 2022, American Airlines hosted the Bessie Coleman Aviation All-Stars Tour, celebrating the 100th anniversary of Bessie Coleman performing the first public flight by a woman of color. Bessie was a phenomenal pilot, but her path to get there was far from easy. When Bessie was 23, she moved in with her brothers who were returning from World War I. Bessie's brothers would tease Bessie because in France, women were allowed to fly planes, something Bessie could not. Determined, Bessie applied to several flight schools across the country, where she was declined for being a woman and being of color. Remembering what her brother said, Bessie taught herself French and applied and was accepted to the Caudron Brothers School of Aviation in France and received her international pilot's license in 1921. Coleman traveled the country giving speeches and demonstrations, refusing to speak anywhere that was segregated. Sadly, in 1926, due to a loose wrench stuck in the engine, Bessie followed a plane to her death. Bessie's death was tragic, but it shows that even in 2022, her legacy still lives on. Please stay vigilant about our civil rights. The fight is never over.
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2: 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There you can get, of course, always all of our great programs, Chew's Views, featured interviews, Joan Esposito, the legendary Joan Esposito, live, local, and progressive, driving it home with Miss Patty Vasquez. It's the Democracy Be Stupid with Edwin Eisendrath, Out Chicago, and our other wonderful shows and interviews. And always make your way over to heartlandsignal.com. Okay. As much as I talk, I got to keep it moving, y'all, because we had a busy show today. We are full up. There's no room in the inn, but we'll make some room if we have to. Today's show is quite busy. It's a 6:30 hour. We've got Congresswoman Robin Kelly who will be with us. 6:45, we will have mental health expert Rick Tivers who will be joining us. 7 o'clock, Kate Lincoln Goldfinch, our immigration attorney, who you guys have heard on this show and on our station before, as well as Dante King, who will be with us to talk about race relations. And we're probably going to get into that other word, which you guys know I've been using in the last 24 hours, reparations. So we're loaded up. We're full up. No room in the inn, but, you know, we'll make some room. We'll pull up another chair. As Shirley Chisholm used to say, y'all, if they don't have enough chair, and I'm paraphrasing, if you don't have any enough chairs for you at the table, bring a folding chair. And right now we got to go out and buy a whole bunch of folding chairs because they've made it clear they don't want us. Us is not just me as a black man, but any of us that fight back against this terrible hypocrisy and this contradiction, this authoritarianism, all of these words that we've been using as we head into Memorial Day weekend. And what Memorial Day is supposed to represent to all of our families and all of our military families. Hopefully we can remember that this weekend. So as I mentioned, the word reparations, we all know what we're talking about. So I'm just going to drop it on you guys right now in terms of the question of the day. What do you guys think is the real goal of this IRS tax audit deal with Trump? It doesn't always what's on its face isn't what it always is. And that's the case with this lunatic, this orange menace, this destructor of our country. So I want to know, what is it? What do you guys think is the real goal of this IRS tax audit deal? Sorry, I didn't get that to you. You good? Okay. A lot of times I'll wait and let you guys know my thinking on my own question, but I'm going to come right at it right now. In terms of what I think it is, and then maybe we'll try to squeeze some calls in today. I think we might be able to. We'll see what we'll do. But here's the thing: I want to let you guys know. Tomorrow, our guest, of course, will be Karen Byrne from True Blue Politics Podcast, and I'm going to make it a day, since it's the day leading into Memorial Day, to talk to you guys about what are you going to be doing for Memorial Day weekend, where you might be traveling. Some of you may have already left. But we're going to take a bunch of calls tomorrow. We do our best to get as many calls in as possible about all our questions that we've asked this week. What you may have wanted to get in, but we didn't get it in because we just were busy with guests. So tomorrow, in the 7 o'clock to 7:30 to 8, we'll be taking calls for sure in the last half hour. And we'll try to squeeze calls in when Karen's on as well. So give us a holler. We'll get you on. We'll certainly do our best. Today on Live, Local, and Progressive, Joan Esposito will be talking to Christopher Armitage, author of Existentialist the Extensionalist Republic newsletter on Substack, and Joel Walsh, former Republican congressman from Illinois and host of The Social Contract with Joel Walsh, live, local, and progressive, weekdays 2 to 5 here on WCPT, AM 820, and the HeartlandSignal.com site, as well as TuneIn. Tonight on Driving It Home, Patty Vasquez will be joined by guest co-host Dr. Kathy Tynes, internist at Alivio Health Services, and their guest will be Zia Barragan, Chicago-based author whose debut book, Love, Your Trans Big Sister, Advice on Trans Feminine Journey, that was released actually last week, May 12th. And, of course, Patty's show runs from 5 to 7, airs from 5 to 7 daily, Monday through Friday, here on WCPT, Heartland Signal website, TuneIn, and YouTube and Facebook. Tomorrow, as I said, Karen Burr from True Blue Politics Podcast will be with me, and we'll have a special segment with Cook County Public Defender Sharon Mitchell Jr. Monday, Choose Views will be a best of for Memorial Day, so you guys will hear more about that as we go along. 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Tune in and watch the show live video stream on Facebook and YouTube. Those are the places. Now, going back to the question of the day, what do you think what do you guys think is really the goal of this IRS tax audit with Trump? I have my suspicions or my thoughts, and it's kind of two part because, you know, we've got the slush fund, also known as reparations, and we have the IRS deal that got slid in or whatever, put in, inserted, placed among the other language. And I listened to a number of legal experts yesterday to get their thoughts on it. And the thoughts are fairly consistent that it's challengeable in court. And the piece on the IRS part of this, and when we come back from this first break, I'm going to give you what my thoughts are in terms of the why. The piece on the IRS, no further investigation or no investigation of any of his past tax dealings, that obviously has got some, I guess you could say future, as a lot of the attorneys were saying yesterday, that's got some future hangups potentially for him. So here's how it rolls out. There could be, from yesterday forward, something that he does or that his family or organization does that calls into scrutiny can be called into scrutiny is the words I'm looking for. And if that's the case, then they can open an investigation. They can request information. It won't happen during his term. It would happen after he leaves office. But that is what could go down, is that there could be something that the IRS sees as skeptical and pulls a review. And if by chance they pull that thread, Henry, like you know, we always know, don't pull a thread, get some scissors and cut it. If they pull a thread and they see that it's tied to something that was a previous deal, as I understand what the attorneys were saying yesterday, then that would force the IRS to dig into something that might be linked to. And a good example is, because a lot of what's at the tip of the spear of this IRS thing happens to be the Trump Tower here in Chicago and how it was funded and what was actually written off in that deal. Because he said he filed it basically, I'm giving a paraphrased version, that it was a complete loss. But there are dollars that showed up, ironically, that said that it wasn't a complete loss based on how we filed. Again, I'm giving the edited version as best we can. So the point is that this IRS piece, this insertion into this deal, could still come back to haunt him and or his family or his businesses, one. And the other part is if there are tax filings on a state basis that have to do with the state's revenue department, that this federal piece does not shield him from what a state could do. So, for example, Illinois' Department of Revenue could say, we're not quite comfortable with filings from 5 years ago. they could go back and pull that. And if the filings from 5 years ago, this is where that moment of, you can say crap rolls uphill. It could roll up to, on a federal level based on what and how things were filed. So that's part of it. Those are some of the things that I heard could potentially still bite him in the behind, because it's already been determined that there's some cheating that took place, or that certainly questionable activity. So we'll see. But I'm curious what you guys think is the real goal of this IRS tax audit deal with Trump. Let us know. Give us a call. Send us a text. Or by all means, go to our Facebook page and leave your comments there. We're going to take a quick break. The number is 773-763-9278. 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And now AM 950, the progressive voice of Minnesota. I'm Richard Chu, and we will be right back.
0: You've been working hard all day and didn't have time to catch up on the news during work.
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1: All right, guys, a couple of quick Chew's News news items on this May 21st, 2026. United Airlines issues an optimistic summer travel forecast, which is good to hear. About 53 million passengers will fly United Airlines this summer, the carrier has predicted this week. That's about 3 million more than last year, despite elevated jet fuel prices and other headwinds that they are facing. According to UBS, travel remains a priority, particularly for U.S. Consumers. Major events in Europe, including the August total solar eclipse, didn't realize that, and Harry Styles concerts are driving demand. International travelers, meanwhile, are heading to North America for the World Cup game. So we're kind of going back and forth. Last month, United downgraded its full-year profit outlook, citing sky-high. They keep using these, flight and air, but sky-high fuel costs being caused by the war in Iran. Graduation ceremonies are spotlighting AI backlash. College graduates are making their feelings about artificial intelligence loudly known. In recent weeks, new grads have booed mentions of AI during commencement speeches by former Google CEO Eric Schmidt at the University of Arizona and real estate executive Gloria Caulfield at the University of Central Florida and music executive Scott Borchetta at Middle Tennessee State University. The technology, similar backlash at Glendale Community College's graduation ceremony, during which an AI reader skipped several graduates' names. The school later allowed students to walk again. Yeah, see, this is one of those moments. Meta is beginning laying off about 8,000 employees as it's focusing on AI. It's about 10% of its staff, or 8,000 employees, and it restructures around AI, according to reports in the Wall Street Journal. Staff in Asia and Europe were the first to be notified by email early yesterday. Another 7,000 will be reallocated to AI-related roles as Meta plans to more than double its spending on artificial intelligence this year. Employees in North America were encouraged to work from home this week. And last but not least, Target's turnaround plan shows signs as it's paying off. As you all know, that many people had boycotted Target last year. But they did blow by their Wall Street financial goals in its first fiscal quarter of this year. The big box chain said yesterday that its net sales rose more than 6% year over year, and its same store sales jumped by nearly as much. So they're trying to find a way to rebound after some of the boycotting that took place. There you go, guys. A couple of quick Chew's Views news items on this Thursday, November, May 21st. I'm already ready for the elections. May 21st, 2026. All right. So let me just get after this real quickly. Here are my two quick comments on, I don't know if they'll be quick or not, but I'll try to make them quick, regarding the IRS tax deal. I think it's about protecting, obviously, his kids from scrutiny and giving them a potential boost and kind of clearing the path of scrutiny in the event that either of them were to run for political office. That's my take on it. I could be way wrong. It could be just Donald being selfish. But the fact that it includes the company and the children, and there's been that speculation that Don Jr. may want to run for office at some point, I think this is also providing a little bit of a safe way for him, if that were the case, and the safe way for the kids, whatever, his offspring. If they were to decide to run for office, and in any of their ties to the businesses. So we'll see. I could be wrong. It's two left shoes. Nobody's really talking about that right now. They're just talking about that's the case, that the deal's been written. I think two things. One, it goes back to the point I made earlier about how the state revenue departments of state revenue could still come after him if he does something on a state level. This insertion into the deal does not protect him or his corporations from that. So, again, pull the thread, and you may find that there's some state things that could then bounce back up and cause some federal problems for him. And My other comment regarding the slush fund, the reparations for the terrorist, is I also think it may be something that he's doing to build a little bit of an arsenal or an army of poll watchers, people that he wants to send out, creating some drama, creating some issue that he then says as his way of them repaying him for him repaying them, that, you know, you guys need to go out to the polls. It wouldn't surprise me one bit if that's what this is really all about. Because what is the other end game? I mean, what is he? Does he need their votes? Okay, possibly. But it's not that many people that's going to tip the scales in a national election or for JD if he runs or if Don Jr. runs. I think, you know, and again, I could be way off on this, but, you know, sometimes your brain's, you got to get it out. I think that the slush fund is, that could be part of it. That he wants to be able to turn to those people and say, you know, I need your help during the midterms, during the congressional elections. Could be wrong. So we'll see. But the other part of it is, and this is maybe more, even more reasonable, is it's just his way of putting his thumb on the scale in terms of voter suppression, frustrating enough people that they say that they're just not going to show up to vote in the midterms. It could be the opposite. It could be the backlash could be that people are going to be that ticked off. And this is where I think he sometimes misses the impact, but largely because he doesn't care, that it's going to piss off enough people that it will raise the numbers. So either way, whether I'm right or wrong or somewhere close to being right or way far wrong, it is certainly this. Beside all my speculation, it is certainly, once again, Donald doing what Donald said he wouldn't do. He said he was going to care for the American people. In this case, he's not. And not at all. And it also shows that his recklessness when it comes to spending money or using resources is just a continual grift. And this is one more situation where that's happening. So we'll see. I want to hear what you guys have to say. The question of day is, what do you think is the real goal of this IRS tax audit deal that Trump has put together and that Todd Blanche is going to kind of supervise, which is kind of interesting. It's like the fox watching the hen house. Do I have that right? Yeah, that's what this is with Blanche. Another, as you could say, breaking news alert is, as I've read, that the Senate GOP drops the ballroom funding from the immigration bill. In a blow to the White House, Senate Republicans will remove a $1 billion Secret Service funding request that would help Donald Trump's ballroom project from by moving it from the immigration enforcement funding bill. Accordingly, this is what we're hearing, they decided to omit the security funding after two blows. A Senate parliamentarian, Elizabeth McDonough, ruled over the weekend that the provision didn't comply with the strict rules governing what Republicans can put in their filibuster-skirting bill because it funded activities outside of the Judiciary Committee's jurisdiction. And so, along with this, I heard that Trump wants to now fire the Senate parliamentarian for her standing up and standing in the void in this particular case. Several GOP senators aired their public concerns about including any ballroom funding in a bill otherwise dedicated to immigration enforcement. And a larger swath of Republicans were privately opposed, with the mood souring further Tuesday amid anger over Trump's decision to do what? Endorse Ken Paxton over the incumbent John Cornyn. So that endorsement, we will see. That endorsement may be more than just the endorsement. It may cause some Republicans to sit on the fence a little bit. And as I'm hearing it, Bill Cassidy is voting no on some bills. So once again, people think that he's a political savant, meaning Donald Trump, and some of these mistakes that he's making are coming back to bite him in the tail end. We're going to take a quick break. The number is 773-763-9278. 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I'm Richard Chu. When we come back, we'll be talking with Illinois Congresswoman Robin Kelly. We'll be right back.
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6: From the Weatherology Weather Center, I'm meteorologist Jennifer Wojcicki. Skies will become mostly sunny here for today with a high into the mid-60s. Winds out of the northeast around 10 to 15 miles per hour, gusting as high as 25. Then for tonight, mostly cloudy skies develop, a low near 49. Friday, a chance for rain showers here late, partial sunshine, a high of 68 degrees. Saturday, slight chance for rain and storms, a high of 72. That's your latest Chicago weather update. Currently, it's 50.
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1: Mic's on, truth's out. This is Choose Views with Richard Chu. Hey guys, welcome back to the show. Thanks for being with us this morning. When I was growing up, there were a lot of lessons that I learned, and they came in bunches, and they came sometimes very subtly. One of the things that I definitely learned is that there's certain people you just don't mess with. You learn to respect their strength and their power, and you never know when they're going to come after you. And I think that Kristi Noem and Jen Kiggins recognize that Congresswoman Robin Kelly is one of those people. So I'd like to welcome back to our show Congresswoman Robin Kelly. Good morning, Congresswoman. Welcome back to Choose Views.
7: Good morning, and thank you so much.
1: You're very welcome. All I can do is chuckle with you because you didn't waste, you just like with Kristi Noem and all the havoc that she was leading off with the people that were killed and injured in Minnesota. You didn't blink an eye in saying that she should be removed right that same week. And then when Jen Kiggins, who is not your colleague, made her awful agreement statements about this, you know, having cotton picking hands, you didn't blink an eye. You didn't pause one moment to say she's got to go. And I just
7: it just disgusts me.
1: I mean, When I first saw it, I was like, wait a minute, let me read it. You know, sometimes you see something on social media or you see something on the news. Let me read that again. Or you read something, an article in a newspaper. Let me go back and start the beginning of that paragraph, because that didn't make any sense how I read it. Maybe I wasn't, my brain wasn't fully engaged. I went back and I was like, no, she agreed with it. But I really applaud how you just didn't waste any time. You're like, no, she's got to go. And so talk, if you can, and good morning. Thank you for being with us as always. But, you know, what happened there? How did that strike you? And what was your initial reaction to all this?
7: I know I shouldn't use the word shock, because nothing should shock me anymore after living through, you know, this last year and a half. But I guess disappointment, frustration, and also, you know, they feel so privileged that she didn't think that there would have there'd be any pushback or anything, that she could just agree with that and that was okay. You know, it was just like, people, what are you thinking? You know, that this is the leader, the minority leader of the party. It's a human being. And you feel like that's okay to say a statement like that, agree with a statement like that. I mean, it was just ridiculous and extremely, extremely disappointing, you know. And there's 58 CBC members in the House and 4 in the Senate. So you are around these accomplished people that are doing things and that are in leadership, you know, and but you still felt free to agree with a statement like that. I mean, extremely disappointing, but other words too.
1: Yeah. And I said this in a couple of my posts, that it was purely, it wasn't a situation where, you know, she was regretful or she even thought about it on going back and saying, you know, that's probably something I shouldn't have said. And no offense to Minority Leader Jeffries. That would have been, it wouldn't have put it out, but it would have certainly dampened it down quite a bit to say, yeah, that was, I got caught up in the moment and that wasn't something that I should have gone along with. But she didn't have enough human decency to do that. And so then, of course, the logs got thrown on the fire and made it hotter for her. And I think, Congresswoman, that's the thing that what you have done. This is one of the things that I absolutely appreciate about your leadership. You have not batted an eye when it came to speaking the truth about the behavior of people that are in Congress or any other political office. You did it with Kristi Noem. You're like, no, she's got to go. You did it with Representative Kiggins. No, she's got to go. Because we've endured as a country, but certainly as African Americans in this country, we've endured things like this and kind of, you know, tried to say, all right, we'll give people a little bit of some room to correct their stupidity or their arrogance, or in this case, frankly, her white privilege. And you just said, no, I'm not going to let that be the case here. And I think a lot of people were proud of you stepping up and stepping through in this moment.
7: Well, I appreciate that. It's just that, again, between Trump 1.0 and now, just so much, you know, they even like the State of the Unions, you know, screaming out what they want to scream out, wearing hats when you're not supposed to wear hats with his wording on it. Yet on the Democratic side, we have a couple of members that wear real nice hats and they made them take their hats off or to leave if they weren't, and they've just been allowed to get away with so much. You know, it's almost like they don't want to deal with them, and enough is enough, you know, quite frankly. And they need to know that, yeah, you're going to get pushed back. People are not going to stand for it, you know, and there should be a certain standard or behavior, you know, in Congress.
1: Without a doubt. You know, Congresswoman, one of the things that's happened in the last 48 hours, obviously we had the elections earlier this week, and Trump put his thumb on the scale with the Indiana Indiana situation, with those who voted against him and when it came to redistricting. And then we saw this week with regard to Massey and to Cassidy, Raffensperger. But it's all primary stuff. How do you look at this as it relates to the general elections that will come for these folks in the, you know, the state congressional, I'm sorry, the state elections that are going to represent the congressional elections.
7: Sure. I really just think it depends on the state and the district. But if you are to believe the polling and the stats, I mean, he's going down, down, down. I don't know if, you know, Republicans won't vote or will they cross over. I certainly think we'll pick up more independent votes. But again, depending on, you know, the region or the state, but I'll just say the region or the district, you know, some people, they don't care what he does. They're still going to vote for him. But that amount of people, I think, is going down. So it'll be interesting. We definitely think, as we say red to blue, that we'll have some red to blue and that we'll pick up some seats. But again, it depends on what state it is. And, you know, every day, my son said this. He said, every day, Mom, there's something. There's no peaceful day that he, you know, disrupts something, says something, executive order, every single day. You know, there's no quiet when it comes to this president. So who knows what else is going on. But certainly the affordability issue, the war issue, the gas issue, the grocery issue, you know, people are living this every single day. So, and he is getting, again, the polling and the stats are not in his favor, but we'll see, you know, how people vote, because, you know, I never thought he'd win again. I never thought he would win, you know, the first time. And like what happened with my colleague Massey, I thought maybe he would pull it out, you know, especially with him fighting for the rights of the people that suffered, you know, from Epstein and all of that. But then, you know, he lost. And you know, what happened in Texas, you know, like, as you said, he's putting his thumb on things. So, but I think we'll have to see. I think we have a chance in Texas to have a Democratic senator.
1: Yeah, I do too, because we know that Ken Paxton has so much baggage, and hopefully the folks will be able to wake up and say, okay, I can go with this sort of moderate, centrist, Christian, white guy. To get things done for us. I mean, I've heard people saying that, you know, they ask God who should they vote for in the elections in Texas. I saw some of the interviews and I thought, well, you know, if that's the direction you're going to go, if that's what it takes, then maybe you should go with the man who has committed his life to the Lord.
7: I know.
1: You know,
7: we'll see.
1: Congresswoman, I know we're tight on time and I'm so grateful that you can hang with us for a little bit this morning, but you, as well as so many members of the CBC, I made this comment last week and I caught a little bit of hell for it, but it's okay. And that is, I said black athletes at colleges and that are at PWIs, for those who don't know what that means, predominantly white institution, should press pause and think about if they should continue to be an active participant on a multi-million dollar business machine when the states that those colleges are in are not going to give them representation as a voting member of the society. The CBC has stepped up and gone a few steps further. Talk a little bit about where this is, where you are. You were down in Alabama recently, and you were talking with other members. What's happening in this space? What's been your what's your position, and what can you share with us?
7: Well, 22 of us were in Alabama to really, as we say, stop the steal, and that we want it to be a summer of action. So we're going to go where we need to go. You know, if Benny Thompson wants us in Mississippi, or Troy and Cleo want us in Louisiana, or Jim Clyburn wants us in South Carolina, Cleaver in Missouri. We're traveling, you know, this summer, calling it a Freedom Summer. But the CBC and the NAACP are calling on black athletes and fans to boycott athletic programs of public universities and states that refuse to speak out against efforts to restrict black voices. You know, these universities and schools, they've been talent and they are silent and they profit from, you know, black talent, black labor, and Black culture, and you know, we're sick of it, and this moment is so important. I mean, they are trying to, you know, take Black representation. That is just, you know, the bottom line, and we're already going to lose some people because of what happened in Texas. My classmate, Mark Beasy, will no longer have his seat. He's a great congressman, you know, and we voted, as you might know, to there was this thing about athletes and the SCORE Act, and we voted that we would not vote for that, and they had to remove the bill because they need, you know, our votes. And this bill would have benefited major athletic conferences by setting new rules to pay college athletes. And so we all opposed it. But we just feel like you benefit, you know, when you look at sports, all these schools benefit from Black athletes. They make, you know, millions, dare I say more than that, of dollars, but then you're not speaking up when it comes to Black representation and really trying to divide, you know, the Black vote in ways. It's so racist what they're doing, so racist. And there's some of my other colleagues in districts that have changed too, but he's just trying to steal the election. That's what it comes down to, all the redistricting, and it affects Black representation in particular.
1: Yeah, it does. Madam Congresswoman, it is always great to have you on the show. We really appreciate you taking the time. I know you've got a busy morning, but thanks for spending a little bit of that with us today.
7: Thank you.
1: Yeah, we look forward to having you back on again and keep on fighting. We know that you are one of those leading voices that just says, you know what, enough's enough. I'm going to say something about it, and you do it. So thank you again for that kind of leadership, Congresswoman.
7: Thank you, and have a safe and good weekend.
1: You do the
7: holiday
1: same.
7: Weekend.
1: Holiday weekend, that's right.
7: All righty.
1: Talk to you soon.
7: Take care.
1: All right, bye-bye. 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I'm Richard Chu. When we come back, we're going to get into your head a little bit, a little mental health moment with Rick Tivers. We'll be right back.
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0: You're listening to Choose Views with Richard Chu. Take it away, Richard.
1: Hey, guys. Welcome back to the show. I really always appreciate having Congresswoman Robin Kelly on with us. She is one of those fighters that keeps making sure that things get done. And, we've got to be happy with the fact that folks like Congresswoman Kelly are out there and they're making things happen. We're all going through a certain amount of stress right now, and that's undeniable. And it just keeps coming. But in this moment, I thought that it'd be good to have a quick conversation with one of the leading psychotherapy and consultation specialists. And can just give us a couple of quick thoughts and tips in this space. Do we have Rick with us?
2: I can't use my microphone. You heard me?
1: Kind of fading in and out. Why don't we go to the phone? That might be easier. We'll keep talking. We're going to give you a quick call, pick you up there. Something's going on with your microphone, but we'll fix it by. They're going to give you a call from the studio, then we can chat for a couple minutes. So sit tight. They're going to dial you. So when I talk about where we are stress-wise, I think right now, just in terms of talking with Congresswoman Kelly, you can see that they are fighting. I mean, maybe not fighting as hard as many people want in terms of our congressional leaders. And I think that I'll lean on this because I've said this so many times. We have the opportunity to continue to push and encourage and correct our elected officials is to say, listen, these are the things that we have that we need to get done. And the number one thing starts with you guys fighting. And Congresswoman Kelly is a great representative of someone that does that. And they deal with the same, they've got to have some of the same issues that we're all dealing with and observing all this craziness and this stress. And one more thing that Trump does and one more thing that the GOP does. We got Rick now? We do? Okay, good. So I'm going to.
3: Sorry about that.
1: That's okay. Technology is our friend, and then sometimes it's like that, that evil thing that sits in the corner that makes us.
3: Well, I appreciate the support and understanding. Thank you.
1: Without a doubt. I look at technology sometimes, Rick, like swatting a gnat.
3: Yeah.
1: You ever look how goofy, see how goofy we look? We're trying to swat a gnat.
3: Exactly. And the older I get, the more challenged I feel sometimes.
1: There you go. Well, Rick, thanks for being with us this morning. Rick Tivers is the founder and head of Rick Tivers and Associates. In cutting to the chase and asking you kind of this right out of the gate question, we all know right now, wherever one sits politically and socially and economically, that stress is something, unfortunately, that we all have in common right now. And a lot of it's being driven by where we are politically. A lot of it certainly is being driven by where things are economically for so many families, so many individuals.
3: Absolutely.
1: What is it when you sit back and say, okay, what are my assessments as to what's happening? And what is it that I can provide to people as some quick tools to be able to use to recognize what's going on and then some things to do to try to affect it going forward?
3: Of course. Well, I've been practicing 40 years. In the last 8-9 years, I've never experienced anything like this as far as anxiety. Many of us, when we have anxiety, have some mechanism to take control. What I find now, people feel powerless, people feel helpless. There's such a sense of, I've got to give up. So any way we can be proactive, we have some kind of impact. Would be so helpful. I don't care if it's marching. I don't care if it's writing your congressman, having some voice. However, the problem with that is sometimes when people do that and then don't see any change, they get more depressed. So it's a vicious cycle right now. I really support people in being in group therapy, talking to people who are both similar but also different to get different perspectives, be constantly curious. And look at your deep emotional triggers. If you're triggered about something, you've got to look at that, what it's about for you. I don't know if that's helpful, what you're looking for, but I'm seeing so much of that.
1: Well, and I think that for me, what's important is that the listeners understand that this is a team effort. And you mentioned, yes. You mentioned group therapy, you mentioned group participation. I think that depression and isolation is one of the things right now that is, I think, driving a lot of the depression and a lot of the sort of what do I do next? People are feeling isolated. They're feeling like they're on their own. I get that listening to voices of people that call the show, people that, text me, whatever their communication is with me, that there's a certain amount of isolation. And I think for me, I say this often, Rick, and I try to do it at the weekends because I know that the weekends can be crazy for lots of us, is to find the people, to reach out to folks. Try not to do this on your own. Hell, reach out to the show. But
3: that's right.
1: Find a team, a group to be a part of, because it seems as though when that happens, and some of this is common sense, but sometimes when we're isolated and stressed, we don't do this. You find that there are people who are going through some of the same garbage that you're going through, and it makes it easier to acknowledge that that garbage exists. Am I crazy?
3: Or? Absolutely. No, Richard, you know, so I do a lot of work with addictions, whether it's sex addiction, alcoholism, drug addiction. Addictions are diseases of isolation. So you hit it, you hit it on the head. You're totally accurate. So any way we cannot isolate to feel part of the tribe is so important. And feeling part of the tribe doesn't mean agreement. One of the groups I do is really beautiful. There's a mixture of political aspects, but these people have been together 10, 15 years, and they can really empathize with the other person's experience. Now, there's some very strong stances people take, but they're almost like a band of brothers where they get the other person's experience, and they never, ever want to shame or discount the other person's what they're going through, and it's beautiful. Or just be with people who are your tribe. The problem I have with people who are just in your tribe, it's hard to get different perspective. Mm-hmm. It's hard to look at the other point of view. And we get very stuck. We get stubborn. Our way is the right way. And that tunnel vision is very limiting, very limiting.
1: Yeah, it is. And I think a lot of times, for me at least, and I think this can be applicable for so many people, is to slow down and ask yourself what's really important to you and get an idea of what are the things that drive you, that motivate you. And that you don't like. My sister said this to me probably 30 years ago now. She said, know what you will accept and what you will not accept. Know what you will do and what you won't do. And if you start there, it gives you at least a little bit of a foundation to say, okay, these are some of the things that, and now they can change, but at least it gives you a starting point. And I think that that can resonate in so many different, sort of chapters of our life.
3: Oh, Richard, so part of what you're talking about, which is very basic in psychotherapy, is boundaries. What boundaries do we need to have to survive? What boundaries can be more flexible? I have certain people that when they have family events, one of the boundaries, no talk about politics. Okay? And other people, those boundaries don't exist. But we've got to look at what political discussions really do to our psyche and our soul.
1: Yeah.
3: I'm having a flashback. One of the most memorable moments I can ever remember was when McCain and Obama were in their debate, and a woman challenged Obama about something, and McCain said, I cry every time I think about this. He is a good man. He's a family man. We're missing that. We're missing that mutual respect and disagreeing about policies, which is a part of the American way.
1: Yeah.
3: That's gone. That's I feel so sad about.
1: Yeah, there was a moment that it definitely stays with a lot of us, because it did say that at the end of the day, the decency that we need to show each other is paramount. And Mayor Johnson has said this for the last year, and I've kind of stolen it from him, I guess you could say, or borrowed it. One of the opportunities that we have, as a party, and we're being partisan in this statement, is to reconnect with our humanity and our dignity. And I think that a lot of that starts with looking at ourselves and saying that we have the right, kind of owe it to ourselves to reconnect with that. And then we can put that back out into the universe, so to speak, to find others that we can connect with and make those dotted lines a little bit more solid.
3: I agree with that. However, part of the reason why I love groups so much is there's a craving, notice me, notice me, notice me. Mm-hmm. Notice what's going on in my internal world. It's like part of the reason of being married is having a witness to our daily experience. It could be, I was in traffic, I was pissed about it, and tell your spouse about, oh, that was lousy, that was terrible.

0: a huge part of our existence and of our growth process. But however, it's not doing the same kind of sabotage all over again.
1: Yeah.
0: So exactly. There are many ways to sabotage, and I appreciate your integrity in talking about this.
1: Rick, we're going to have you back again, because one of the things that I've made a commitment to with this show is to try to have it be a place to improve the lives of the people that I'm blessed to be able to talk to on this show. So I'm glad we've had an opportunity to chat for a little bit this morning.
0: Anytime.
1: Absolutely. Rick Tivers is the head of Rick Tivers and Associates. You can find him. He's here in Chicago, y'all. But anywhere on the planet, yeah, you can reach out to him, and he will find a way to bring you out of the isolation mode and into some connection with other folks. Rick, thank you.
0: And I do a lot of groups from all over the country. I'm a therapist. 30% of my clients are therapists. They need their own therapy. So I have pretty active practice. And I appreciate the work you're doing. I really do.
1: Thank you. Well, Rick, I appreciate that. Thanks for partnering with us. We will do this again, okay?
0: I hope so. Thank you very much.
1: Have a great safe weekend. We'll talk to you soon. All right.
0: You too. Enjoy your holiday.
1: All right, man. Bye-bye. 773-763-9278 is the number you're listening to Choose Views on WCPT AM 820 in Chicago and at 1520 AM and 103.5 FM from Warren County, North Carolina. And now our good friends at AM 950, the Progressive Voice of Minnesota. I'm Richard Chu. When we come back, another one of our great folks, Kate Lincoln Goldfinch, immigration attorney, will be with us. We'll be right back.
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6: AP News. I'm Marcela Sanchez. Republican senators are considering dropping a proposal for $1 billion in security money for the White House complex and President Trump's ballroom. Some GOP lawmakers are questioning the price tag and the lack of detail from the White House and U.S. Secret Service about how the taxpayer dollars would be used. The U.S. is escalating pressure on Cuba's socialist government with the indictment of former Cuban President Raúl Castro. The criminal charges are related to Castro's alleged role in the shootdown of two small planes operated by the exile group Brothers to the Rescue in 1996. The charges include murder and destruction of an airplane. A recent disclosure shows thousands of stock trades have been made on Trump's behalf this year, many involving companies directly affected by his policies.
7: Recent presidents have stayed away from trading stocks in companies whose fortunes they could change with the stroke of a pen. But President Trump has shattered that precedent. A report filed with the Office of Government Ethics reveals more than 3,600 buy and sell orders in the first quarter of this year. They include as much as $6 million in NVIDIA.
8: I'm very grateful that the U.S. government, the Trump administration, has approved licenses for us to export H-20s to China.
7: That's CEO Jensen Huang last August. The president's portfolio also includes Apple, Boeing, and Tesla, and the CEOs of all four accompanied Trump on his visit to China last week. The Trump Organization says the portfolio is managed by third parties, and the president has no say in what stocks are bought or sold. I'm Ben Thomas.
6: Harvard's Faculty of Arts and Sciences says it will limit the number of A grades awarded to undergraduates. This is AP News. German sources say the family of a U.S. citizen with Ebola is now also in the Berlin hospital.
9: According to German news agency DPA, the wife and four children of a U.S. citizen infected with the Ebola virus are now also at Berlin's Charité Hospital. They were admitted to the hospital's special isolation ward, the Federal Ministry of Health announced overnight. This followed a request for assistance from U.S. authorities. Martin Mirer, spokesman firefighter in Berlin, says, today with a large deployment of forces, five contacts of the patient were picked up from Berlin Airport and brought to the Vichau Clinic. They were transported in a specially equipped vehicle, escorted by numerous police motorcycles and cars, as well as

0: fire trucks and ambulances. The father, a doctor, had contracted the virus in the eastern part of the Democratic Republic of the Congo. According to reports, his family members were also there previously. I'm Charles de Ledesma.
1: And I'm Marcela Sanchez, AP News.
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3: From the Weatherology Weather Center, I'm meteorologist Jennifer Wojcicki. Skies will become mostly sunny here for today with a high into the mid-60s. Winds out of the northeast are on 10 to 15 miles per hour, gusting as high as 25. Then for tonight, mostly cloudy skies develop, a low near 49. Friday, a chance for rain showers here late, partial sunshine, a high of 68 degrees. Saturday, slight chance for rain and storms, a high of 72. That's your latest Chicago weather update. Currently, it's 52.
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1: Hey, guys. Welcome back to the show. Thanks to Congresswoman Robin Kelly for hanging out with us for a bit, and Rick Tivers, therapist, that wants to help us navigate through some of the craziness and the stress. And it's always great to have a partner, someone that you can turn to do that. Kate Lincoln Goldfinch is one of the nation's top immigration attorneys, and she has been on the ground, as I say often, sleeves rolled up and elbows deep in helping people navigate through some of the craziest things that could happen to their life in terms of our immigration situation and policy, or lack thereof, in the country. Excuse me, guys. Kate, good morning and welcome back to Chew's Views.
2: Good morning, Richard. It's always a pleasure to be here with you.
1: Thank you so much. And I meant what I said about that in terms of people being able to turn to someone that, that they can sometimes figuratively lean on to support them through some crazy times. And having Rick on was good to remind us of that, and being a part of a group and being part of a team that's there to support all of us when we go through some stuff. And you've been able to do that for your clients. What are you, I guess the words that come to mind are, what's the temperature right now when it comes to ICE, and not just what's happening in Texas, but in other parts of the country that you are plugged into, what's going on?
2: That's an interesting first question, because I think the reality is that the temperature is hotter than it's ever been, but the public response is a lot cooler, because we aren't really seeing what's happening before our eyes. It's not being reported widely in the media. We're not having Chicago, Minnesota, those situations on our hands. But more people are being taken and detained and separated, and their constitutional rights are being violated on a daily basis. And it's not that we've all normalized it and started to allow it or acclimated. It's that we don't know. And that was an intentional shift on the part of the administration when they went from Bovino and Noem, got rid of them, and now we've got Mark Wade Mullen, and they are being strategic, but they have turned up the heat on the numbers of people that they're going after and detaining. And so being an immigration lawyer in Texas and getting phone calls every day, we're really seeing it up close. And it's really quite bad what's happening.
1: Yeah, when you say strategic, that's probably the word that comes to my mind, because I remember thinking that this is not going away because these two awful people are going to go away. In fact, the danger of the quiet is that what we don't see and hear is where the greater harm may take place. And when it's kept quiet and when it's kept silent, I mean, I link it, and people, please don't get upset about this, how I'm saying it, I link it to how this Epstein situation has gotten so far down the road, is that they kept it quiet and they kept folks, anybody that said anything or that stepped out of line, you know, we didn't hear from them again. And that's kind of what's happened here with ICE. And I'm not trying to water down the significance of either of these tragedies, but the quiet part is where the harm seems to be happening. So thank you. That's why I wanted to ask the question, because I would ask anybody in the country listening to the show, tell me the last thing that you saw on the news that was a tragic, harmful, physical altercation when it comes to ICE's performance. And most of us would probably say, I can't really think of something that I've seen recently. Not everybody. And that's my way of saying what you just said. Is that true?
2: Yeah, it's absolutely true. But at the same time, more people are being tortured. And I don't use that word lightly. There have been reports. There's a daily assault report that DHS has to do when they talk about when they cuff someone or hit someone or use solitary or use gas against detainees, and the increase of physical violence against immigrants has more than doubled. And the numbers of people dying in detention are higher than they've ever been in decades. In fact, the statistics so far this year are that one person has died in immigration detention every 6 days in 2026. And the vast majority of these deaths are from sick people who are begging for medical care. They're not, you know, suicides or things like that. They're people who are not receiving their medication. They're having heart trouble. They're having breathing trouble, and they're being ignored. And then, you know, I mean, other than physical violence, the mental trauma that is exacted upon these families and these children, you know, the kids are still being taken. And most of the detentions now are through these cooperative partnership agreements with local law enforcement. So they're almost all of them are just traffic stops where people get taken, but ICE is still conducting some raids. And so, for example, a couple of weeks ago, I had a case of a man named Victor. He's from Venezuela, and he and his wife and two young children, all from Venezuela, they came, they were paroled in, they applied for asylum, they got work permits, and the wife and the children were taken at the school bus stop. They were waiting at the school bus stop, and these little kiddos were detained in the Dilley Detention Center. And so all of this is still definitely happening. Family separations, family detentions, torture of people, deaths of people in detention. But like you said, we don't have violence on our feeds. And so unless you are trying to find what's happening, you don't know about it.
1: So this is a little bit of finger pointing. Is our collective, you know, corporate media, and that's a big umbrella, but where is the media's role in this? Because it's just, again, we all could probably answer the question with a, I don't know, the last time we saw something that was a violent act where people were snatched and then detained. Is the media dropping the ball in not reporting on what you just described in these last couple of moments?
2: Yeah, by and large, I would say yes. The big outlets are not publishing these stories. You know, I listen to the New York Times Daily podcast every single day, and I haven't heard anything on this stuff. On the other hand, you know, here we are, you and I, and there are a bunch of are, you know, sort of investigative journalism articles that are being published. A lot of great stuff has come out of ProPublica this year. There's a, you know, handful of others. You know, here in Texas, we have outlets like The Observer and The Tribune and things like that. Like, there are outlets that are still diving in and writing these stories, but they're more obscure. And so many of us have turned to our social media feeds, and we're trusting our news in the hands of the TikTok algorithm engineers, you know, and you get this sort of echo chamber. They know what you want to hear. They feed you what you want to hear. And that's really part of, I think, what's wrong with our world, is that we're not all relying on the same real information anymore. And so you start to believe what you see. But it's, I think it's incumbent upon all of us to do more than just social media news. And a lot of that, I think, is to actually talk to real people. And so when, you know, those of us who are in the know and we're struggling with what can we do about it, actually talking to real people in our networks, our friends who might be less informed, I think is one of the acts of resistance that we can be exercising in times like these, is actually just going out and talking to your neighbors about, you know, this obscure article or this statistic that you saw that, you know, your layperson is probably not going to have had access to.
1: You know, Kate, thanks for saying that, because one of the things that I've been trying to do of late is encourage folks to get involved. If you've not, you know, listen, not everybody from a political standpoint or social standpoint is going to be out knocking on doors during a campaign. Not everybody's going to be, you know, necessarily going to a rally or a protest and all the things that require, for lack of a better word, some sort of physicality. But I've been encouraging folks, get on social media, all platforms, look at all of them and look at and compare, find out who's writing good stuff and follow them. And then look at the people that follow them and build your own sort of, you know, team of folks that you follow. I asked a question the other day, where are you getting your news? What political books, social books have you read recently that are inspiring you to dig deeper? And I think that, and again, I don't want this to sound to anybody like I'm saying, y'all aren't doing enough. It's what can we do to work together to not, and I just talked with Rick about this, not feel the isolation and then go down those rabbit holes of where we're just getting one, a linear form of information. So thank you for reminding everyone that we do in this time kind of have to dig in a little bit deeper and a little bit more broad to get the information that we so need right now. Go ahead.
2: I just think what you're talking about is a responsibility over our own input, which is very real. And the other piece of this is our output, as civically engaged people. And I think that there's this idea, too, that unless you're being loud and out in front, you're not doing it. And I also just want to say that some of the most meaningful acts of civic engagement or resistance are quiet and not out front. They're the mule trains in Minnesota and the people who make resistance art and have a small show in their neighborhood and, have meaningful conversations. And so the other thing I've been talking, I do a lot of talks to young people and groups like this. And it's like, you don't have to be out there with a sign protesting or even be on social media. But if you're using your own talents and gifts and passion toward resistance, even if it only touches 5 lives, that is still so meaningful. And so I think we can also reframe what it means over our input and our output to stay involved and active during times like these.
1: Wow. That input and output. What a brilliant way to look at that, Kate. We're going to take a quick break. I want to talk about some other things when we come back. 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Our good friends at AM 950 up in Minnesota, the progressive voice of Minnesota. I'm Richard Chu. We're talking with immigration attorney Kate Lincoln Goldfinch, and we'll be right back.
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12: 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Take it away, Richard.
1: All right, guys, welcome back to the show. Thanks for being with us. We're talking with immigration attorney, specifically Kate Lincoln Goldfinch down in Texas. Kate, let's talk a little bit. Let's talk some politics for a moment. Trump endorsed Paxson, and we know that democratically we have James Tallarico that's pushing hard for that Senate seat that John Cornyn is now fighting for. What is the real temperature, or at least in your observation of the, not so much the endorsement of Paxson, but that Republican race and what you think that voters are going to do in this race for the Senate seat?
2: Well, As a caveat, I'll say I live in the blueberry and the tomato soup, which is what Matthew McConaughey calls Austin. And so I have, you know, I have my Austin lenses on, but I can tell you, you know, in Austin, we are hopeful that Paxton wins the Republican primary over Cornyn. I mean, they're both bad. They're both really bad, but Paxton is so corrupt. I mean, he just, even the Republicans in Texas know it. And so if Trump endorses Paxton, that's, to me, that's good news, because if we have Tallarico up against Paxton, I think Tallarico stands a better chance. So we'll see how it goes. It's going to be a very interesting, you know, midterm cycle in Texas. And there's a lot at stake, of course, for all of us everywhere. And particularly in Texas. So, I mean, I was happy to hear it. It's like every time I hear Paxton's name, I just am a little bit grossed out.
1: Do you think, I know, there's certain things that we all just revert back to some of our childhood responses. I'm grossed out by him. He's nasty. Yeah. So Kate, I mean, you said something a moment ago about Republicans even know that Paxton's, you know, smelly and stinky. But is that going to be enough? Are they going to be, do you think, let me put it this way, do you think that there will be Republicans that'll go, you know, I'm tired of rolling with Stinky. I'm going to get away from that for a little bit. Is that something that we're just being pie in the sky about? Or is there some reality that there'll be enough Republicans?
2: Yeah.
1: And will there be more Democrats that come out and say, we got to get behind this guy for the sake of the state? What are your feelings there? And I love the analogy, but talk to us.
2: Yeah, I mean, I definitely, the Democrats are animated right now, right? We have every reason in the world to come out to vote. And Republicans, not so much. And the polling numbers against Trump and his politics are incredibly low, I think lower than they've been in 40 years nationwide. And so all of that bodes really well. So assuming that we have free and fair elections in the midterms, I'm hopeful and optimistic about the way that this is going to go. And also, I've lived long enough to know that every election is a surprise, you know? And so, I mean, something's got to shift. This has just all been so horrific. But, you know, we'll know soon enough, I suppose.
1: Yeah, without a doubt. So, as we're talking about this in terms of voting, I mean, I know that for you as an immigration attorney, you have so many things that come at you when it comes to protecting people and helping people get from a tragedy or tragic situation as it relates to their freedom to the next place. And voting's a big part of that. How were you impacted by these recent, and Texas is one of the states that's changing the way that we look at voting. And that obviously the six of the Supreme Court justices decided that folks that look like me, and at some point maybe folks that look like you, should be gerrymandered out of being able to have to be a participant in this democracy. How has that impacted you?
2: Well, last year we were just all surprised. So like by the blatant grab of the redistricting that started in Texas. And of course that's launched that behavior all over the place. I mean, it's just accepted now. I shouldn't say acceptable. And the voting rights stuff, the Louisiana stuff, I mean, the attack on, the ability to protect people's rights to vote. I mean, I think that this is one of the most erosive patterns in our country. And I'm really concerned. I'm concerned about the gerrymandering and the erosion of voting rights. And I'm concerned about the subpoenas that the Trump administration is issuing. You know, the FBI raided and took those voting machines in Georgia. And they've asked for voter rolls in, you know, every state to be turned over to the Trump administration. States like Texas just gleefully turn them over. Other states, probably where you sit, have been litigating whether they have to turn over the voter rolls. But on top of that, they've started subpoenaing not just voter rolls, but voter behavior, like actual, the way that people have actually voted. And so it's just clear, I mean, in this, you know, surveillance state that they're going after all of our data and using Palantir to connect it all, but that, and they want to know who we are and how we're voting. But then it's also really, really easy to see that all of this is laying a pathway for them to go after free and fair elections. And whether that happens as quickly as this year in November, I think I certainly would expect the Trump administration to try it to, if they can't get something passed like the SAVE Act through Congress, then to roll out some type of executive action that, you know, restricts how people can vote. And there's, you know, there's a timing of something like this. If we roll out, if the Trump administration rolls out an executive action and then a lawsuit is filed, then an injunction occurs, then a decision, you know, there's this arc of illegal and unconstitutional behavior on the part of the executive branch and the timeline at which the courts can step in to stop it. And generally that arc is a few months in time. And right. So if, it, you know, under Stephen Miller's watch, if they time it right and attack voting rights just precisely at the right amount of time before, such that they can affect the way elections are done, but before the courts are really going to be able to move quickly enough to stop it, well, there you have it. And I, as much as I abhor Stephen Miller and who he is and what he stands for, he's incredibly smart. And they know this stuff, you know, and so I really am worried about our elections and our ability to vote and people having their, you know, having their right to vote taken away. This idea that everybody should just have a passport, you know, just like, oh, well, just get your pass. Just somebody said that to me the other day. I was like, well, let's just all start applying for passports now. You know, and I'm like, passport is a luxury. It is not easy. It costs money, takes time. You have to have your documents in order. That is just not a simple thing for so many people. And if something like that is required in order to be able to vote, wow, I mean, the vast majority of voters are going to be disenfranchised.
1: Yeah. Speaking of smart, and also one that is a effective person in Caitlin Kingolfitch, earlier this year, you were I guess I'll just put it this way. One of the people acknowledged as a change maker. And I would agree with that. Tell us a little bit about what's that all about, how that feels for you to be sort of recognized in that space.
2: You know, it's nice to get recognition. Of course, it's an outward indication that people are noticing what you're working to do. And the reality is, you know, at this point I've built up a team. I have a law firm with 15 lawyers, and none of what I do, you know, most of what I do now is activism, you know, some pro bono cases, some federal litigation, a lot of like social media stuff. I'm the face of all of the hard work that's being done, but I wouldn't be able to do it all if I didn't have this incredible team behind me doing the hard cases. Whenever there's some sort of recognition or honor, I think of all of the people behind me or beside me, I should say, who make it all possible. Cause like, I wouldn't be able to do any of it all by myself.
1: Yeah. I know. Believe me. I know what you mean there. And by the way, guys, if you are an attorney and you know, you are looking to get involved in this process, Kate has made it clear. Come join us. Come help us be stronger as a team and be a part of what we're doing. So Kate, I can't say it enough. We so appreciate you taking some time to chat with us and reminding us of our ability to get some things done if we work together as a team and if we just keep digging in and finding ways to be partners in this effort that we're in right now. So thanks for hanging out with us this morning, Kate.
2: Thanks for having me again.
1: All right. Talk to you soon. Have a great weekend. Good holiday weekend. And we'll talk soon. All right. All right. Bye-bye. 773-763-9278 is the number you're listening to Choose Views on WCPT, AMA 20 in Chicago, and WARR 1520 AM, 103.5 FM from Warren County, North Carolina, as well as our good friends at AM 950, the Progressive Voice of Minnesota. I'm Richard Chu. When we come back, we'll be talking with one of our other fighters, Dante King. We'll be right back.
5: Stephanie Miller here. 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
15: From the Weatherology Weather Center, I'm meteorologist Jennifer Wojcicki. Skies will become mostly sunny here for today with a high into the mid-60s. Winds out of the northeast are on 10 to 15 miles per hour, gusting as high as 25. Then for tonight, mostly cloudy skies develop, a low near 49. Friday, a chance for rain showers here late, partial sunshine, a high of 68 degrees. Saturday, slight chance for rain and storms, a high of 72. That's your latest Chicago weather update.
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0: It's Choose Views, where we read more than just the headline. Now, here's your host, Richard Chu.
1: Hey, guys. Welcome back to the show. Thanks to Kate Lincoln Goldfinch, an immigration attorney in Austin, Texas, that's doing just phenomenal work to reconnect families and protect those who are at threat of what ICE is doing. And you heard her say at the beginning of the segment how ICE has ramped up their activity, but we're just not hearing about it. Follow Kate. You can get involved. She's always looking for people that want to be part of the team. So reach out to her and they will let you know what you can do. Another strong voice, another fighter, that we've had on our show before and, unapologetically too, which is awesome. Dante King is, one of those voices that we all know in America right now. Has been really a proud fighter, university professor, speaker, author, one of his latest books is 2026 release, The Psychopathy. I got it right this time, Henry. The Psychopathy of Whiteness. Wow. Brace yourselves, guys. Good morning, Professor. Welcome back to Choose Views.
2: Good morning, my good friend. It's always great to be with you.
1: You too, Dante. Thanks for hanging out this morning. I was just talking with Kate Lincoln Goldfinch about the way in which this administration and the acolytes, particularly those who are state leaders, governors and AGs and secretaries of state, and then some state legislators in red states are doing everything they can to separate us as a country. Nothing there is being done to pull us together, to really bring us together. You and I haven't talked in a few weeks, but the most recent thing that's happened, obviously, is this voter rights act and legislation that so many people like you and me have been saying for decades this was coming. And it's the thing. I said this last week, Dante. I said, I know affordability is important. There's no question in my mind that it is. Accountability is important. But this particular act is the thing that can actually, in so many ways is more important, but a lot of people, not enough people are paying attention to it or angry enough about it, because this is the one that can make all these other things go away because it eliminates people being able to be on the playing field. Talk to us a little bit about that.
2: Absolutely. I agree with everything you said. And I recently wrote an article on my Substack titled The Psychodynamics of White Supremacy and the Attack on Democracy, because what we're also seeing are all of these states that are engaging in redistricting. And so in this article, I point out that white supremacy is not just prejudice or bias. It is a psychological, political, legal, and cultural system. And so the term psychodynamics refers to the underlying emotional, cognitive, and behavioral forces driving social behavior. And in both of my books, both Diagnosing Whiteness and Anti-Blackness, as well as The Psychopathy of Whiteness, I argue that many of America's racial structures are driven by fear of loss, domination, racial insecurity, projection, denial, and collective conditioning, and that these dynamics shape laws, institutions, media, policing, education, and voting systems. And so white supremacy is not merely an ideology. It is a behavioral system designed to preserve power psychologically, politically, and institutionally.
1: Yep. And that's where we are. I mean, this is, as you so well put it in your article, this is, people are referring to this as Trump 2.0, but this is Jim Crow 3.0. And it's a, when I read that, I thought, yeah, this is exactly right. And I believe this, Dante, it is, and this, your words resonate so well in this space. There's a targeted group, but when we look at this like a bullseye, I said it before, I'll say it again. There's a targeted group. There's a center of that bullseye, that dartboard, and it's black folks and other folks of color. I won't even say other folks of color. It's black folks. And then the rings that surround that target is everybody else. Except those who are supposedly straight white Christian men in America. I think this administration right now is hell bent on America looking like the example, if you want to call it that, that Pete Hegseth is trying to present himself as being, as this ultra strong, sophisticated, and I won't call him sophisticated, but this ultra strong sort of I'm the He-Man of the universe, white dude. That is what this country, that's what they want this country to look like. So I say to my Caucasian brothers and sisters, they're coming for you too. Don't think for a second that they don't want you off the playing field as well. Dante.
2: Oh, absolutely. And I'll comment on that. And then I want to go back to a point that you made. I have an article that is coming out today on my Substack that is about kind of this AI plantation that we're on and the takeover and how white working class people in professional positions, white collar positions, will be hit very hard. And they don't understand how they, you know, capitalism does not have any friends. The oligarchy of this country and of other, you know, nation states, they don't have any friends. They see the bottom line. And to them, people are as good as their production and profit, the profit that, and the revenue that they can generate. But to the other point that you made as far as how this is specifically targeted toward black people, I really wish we taught the true history of this country. And, you know, I study it from a legal perspective. This moment reminds me of when, for example, California and Illinois both upheld. So California in 1919 and then Illinois respectively in 1924, both upheld, both racial zoning ordinances in a sense and also racial restrictive covenants, could be recognized through the courts as both legally binding, documents as well as legally binding practice. In 1926, the Supreme Court of the United States upheld both in two cases. One was Corrigan v. Buckley that upheld the racial restrictive covenant or restrictive racial covenants. And then the other was Euclid v. Ambler, which upheld racial zoning ordinances. And so what you saw after that ruling were states like Missouri, Ohio. There were many that begin to rule that these practices could be recognized as legally binding practice in practices in their states. And so what that did was it led to all of these neighborhoods that people sometimes refer to as black ghettos or slums. Black people were legally sidelined and placed in specific neighborhoods where they didn't have access to healthy livability, parks, swimming pools, many of the municipal services did not operate in a healthy way. There were infested neighborhoods, rats, roaches, all of these things. But white people were able to not only receive federal and state subsidies to move into the suburbs, but they received like things like mortgage down payment assistance, which all came through what I term as the welfare program, which people call the White Affirmative Action Welfare Program, which people refer to as the New Deal. And it's like anything that this country ever, you know, gives to support or promote the white community, it's always couched in language such as stimulus. Or, I mean, like, there are specific terms that you hear. And meanwhile, there's this kind of this delusion that any help or any type of fair rights or equal rights that are given to black and brown people, that's seen as some type of charity or piety or welfare program. It's seen in a derogatory sense. But I'm saying all of this to say that this moment reminds me of what the courts did back in the 1920s, which led to all of these, which led to racial housing and segregation and anti-blackness in housing.
1: You know,
2: and so we're seeing it as it pertains to the vote in this moment.
1: It's interesting that you made the connection, which is always just fascinating how you do that. The author, and I'm sure you're familiar with the book Plundered by author Bernadette Atuahene, where she talks mm-hmm. about this and particularly how rampant it was in Detroit metropolitan area when it comes to housing. But that's not the only place in the country that's happened. It's happened in many, if you take our top 25 cities population-wise, it's happened in every one of those cities in some way or another, where housing discrimination, racist policies as it relates to housing, as it relates to employment, particularly employment, i.e. redlining, both employment and housing, has continued to be the drag on our communities. And it's now, it's happening again. And the link that you just made between that and voting is all about taking, using my phrase, people off the playing field. It's getting people out of the game. And the more that this administration, and in some cases, state legislatures and state CEOs, i.e. governors, are doing it, the more we're seeing people are more disenfranchised. It's not slowing down. And the statement that's used sometimes, sort of the isolating one black success story as a way of saying that we fixed discrimination and racism in our country, is absolutely insane. Because we're seeing incredible pushback that's being mandated by many of our government systems. And that's where I think a lot of people have lost connection to reality in this conversation, and why this voting rights legislation is, to me, maybe bigger than affordability right now and accountability. So we'll have to see. Dante, let's take a quick break, and then we come back. I want to talk to you about reparations for terrorists. The number is 773-763-9278. 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And now AM 950, the progressive voice of Minnesota. I'm Richard Chu. We're talking with Professor Dante King, and we'll be right back.
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1: Hey guys, welcome back to the show. Thanks for being with us. We are talking with the wonderful doctor, professor, author, Dante King. Dr. King, I said it. I'm going to say it until people, I'm going to keep saying it. We have allowed our officials for decades to dance around the conversation around reparations. We can't afford it. It's going to break our economy. It's going to take a blah, blah, blah. And now, in a blink of an eye, we have a reparations fund for terrorists. And I'm not combining this garbage. This is for people who have been victimized by the guy. Okay, if that's the case, then there's a whole bunch of black folks and others who've been victimized by our legal system that could be, benefiting from this slush fund. But at the end of the day, it's about creating reparations for terrorists. Plain and simple. Nothing more than that. That's what this is. What are your thoughts?
2: That's right. I agree wholeheartedly. I think it's important, again, to ground this moment in history, because January 6th was not an isolated event. It was part of a long American tradition of white political violence. And we've seen that as it pertains to the Reconstruction terror campaigns that occurred, the Ku Klux Klan acts that occurred after and during the Reconstruction period, the Wilmington coup of 1898. There were many anti-black massacres, segregationist violence, resistance to civil rights, so and on and on and on. And I want to share a quote because Trump, in this, you know, and reminds us of many different presidents, right? President Andrew Johnson, even Lincoln, and some of the things that he said about black people. But there's one president that this for me is resonating for. This is resonating for me in this moment, and that's Andrew Johnson. Mm-hmm. Andrew Johnson is the president that came after President Lincoln when I was assassinated. And Andrew Johnson said about black people, if blacks were given the right to vote, that would place every splay-footed, bandy-shanked, humpback, thick-lipped, flat-nosed, woolly-headed, ebon-colored Negro in the country upon an equality with the poor white man. Okay? But I'm referencing him because he also did something else that is many times overshadowed or not spoken about. And that is, after the treasonists who joined the Confederacy fought against the United States, which was called the Union, President Andrew Johnson absolved them of that offense. Now, they were considered treasonists, seditionists, and he allowed them to write to him to really inflate or compliment his ego. And he allowed him to write write letters of apology. And upon receiving those letters of apology, he not only absolved them of their offense of participating in the Civil War and fighting against the U.S., he handed them back their land.
1: Yep. Yeah. So we've been down this path before. A president's ego gets stroked, and the people that stroke the ego get a pass, not just a pass, they get largesse. And so, yes, this is why history is so important, knowing it, digging into it, but this is also why this administration has worked so hard to get rid of it, to redirect us from it. And that, by creating that environment where we get rid of history, it keeps the society stupid, not just uninformed, but stupid, because then they act off of emotion. They act off of things that don't tie into legitimate logical thinking and all the rest, and belief systems. I saw something about the voting in Texas, and I just got to put this to you real quickly. That this woman went into the voting booth, on her way into the voting booth, and she was interviewed by a member of the press, and she said that she was going to vote, and it was in the primary, the Republican primary, Paxson and Cornyn, and she said that she didn't know what she was going to do, but then she heard Donald Trump, and she, as she put it, a man of God, tell her that she should vote for Ken Paxson, because Donald Trump, through God, told her to do so. And so many times, God has been used as a tool to harm people when it comes to their rights, their civil rights, what we built, say we built our Constitution off of. And now we've got this woman, Paula White. Ironically, her name is White, not Paula Johnson or Paula Davis. But Paula White is saying that to say no to President Trump or to Donald Trump would be saying no to God. That's where we are, Dante.
2: Well, I think, you know, in my work, and I know it will be hard for some people to hear what I'm saying and what I'm about to say, but I really do study the emergence of the collective white group as a political cult. And what I mean by that is when you understand that the group of white people that begin to form in the late 17th century, well, I would say early to mid, and then by the late 17th century, the Europeans are calling themselves white in North America. They are operating as a political group, it's a political cult. And the reason I call it a cult is because anyone can join the cult at any time. And so, for example, Germans were not considered white in the 18th century. There's many books on how they were seen as kind of unassimilative aliens, language that was used toward East Asians in the 20th century. But as it goes on and it builds, it's really about targeting black people and accepting, embedding this idea psychologically that, you know, we are better. And the way that we look, our lack of melanin is what makes us better. And so by being inducted into that cult, you take on the education, the ideology, and the delusions that are promoted in that cult. And so you don't have to really believe in any true facts of sorts. It's about accepting the narrative, right? And I think this is so important because we have an entire country. And this is not doesn't just affect white people. It affected me before I understood the true nature in history of this country. But it affects black and brown people because we, too, are in the cult because we attend these educational institutions. We watch and participate in entertainment. You know, we watch the things that come on the news, that comes on TV, that's featured in movies. And so there's so much driving this. It's almost impossible to see outside of it. But as this pertains to white people, one of the things I say in my book, and I have a section on definitions where I amplify the works of Dr. Francis Cress Welsing, Dr. Amos Wilson, Dr. Bobby Wright, who were psychiatrists and psychologists back in the 1960s, 70s, 80s. But white psychopathy is the behavior and effective engine of white supremacy. It represents the chronic compulsion of white people to assert dominance over black and other non-white peoples as a means of affirming existence.
1: Yep. We can't. Maya Angelou. It was Toni Morrison. Let me get this right. Andrew Jackson. We got to get that right. And Toni Morrison. Toni Morrison said that without racism, white racism specifically, hoisted up on black folks, that they have nothing to live for and to be about. If that racism is taken away, and I'm to some extent paraphrasing, then it creates a void where many people who are racist or racist adjacent don't know how to live because they don't have that as a thing that gives them some sort of false sense of superiority over other people. And this is what's been building and building and building. And here we are yet again. Dante, last question I'll ask before we get out of here. Do you think that this voting rights legislation that's been thrown out to us is going to depress or motivate people of color to get out to vote?
2: It may, right? But I think inherent within your question is somewhat of a supposition that, all people are going to vote Democratic, right?
1: Yeah.
2: There are many. I've been so dismayed and disappointed lately at the number of black men who are positioned in the Republican Party who are saying things like racism doesn't exist anymore and it doesn't matter who's in the chair, whether they're white or black, because we just need the best person. Like, they're promoting anti-black and anti-non-white narratives, and they're also amplifying white supremacy.
1: Yep.
2: I hope that it would amplify, that this would compel and really motivate a multiracial and multicultural voting bloc to show up and vote in this next. To the point that you made earlier, this is not just an erosion of black people's rights. Yes, it is hitting black and brown people mostly, but some white people in these districts are affected as well.
1: Yeah.
2: And I think that that's not been amplified enough. That is my hope.
1: Well, and then to that point, I'm sorry, I didn't mean to cut you off. The one congressman, I just drew a blank on his name. He's in Alabama, African-American brother. He said that My district is 47% African-American. It's 53% not African-American. So that just goes to show the numbers. It's not just my opinion or Dante's opinion or feeling that this is going to already impacting white voters. His district's being eliminated, and it's not dominant, a predominantly black district. So to our Caucasian brothers and sisters, y'all got to lean in too on this one, because this is coming. It's coming. We've been saying it. Please believe us this time. Please believe us this time. Dante King, man, it's so great to have you with us. I hope you have a safe holiday weekend and keep up the great work. Keep informing us with all that you do. We really appreciate it, okay?
2: Thank you so much. Can I just share, people can follow me on Substack, and please consider becoming a paid subscriber, and also go to DanteKing.com if you want more information. Thank you, Richard.
1: Thank you, Dante. Be well, my friend. We'll talk to you soon, okay?
2: You too.
1: Bye-bye. All right. Bye-bye. Well, guys, there you go. Dante King, Kate Lincoln Goldfinch, Rick Tivers, U.S. Representative Congresswoman Robin Kelly were all kind enough to hang out with us today, and I'm honored to have talked to all of them. Hope you guys will follow them and listen to what they've had to say today. And hopefully today's show had some meaning to you. Let's stay in the fight, y'all. Stay tuned for the Stephanie Miller Show. And remember, take a deep breath and make your life count. We'll see you tomorrow.

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10: From the Weatherology Weather Center, I'm meteorologist Jennifer Wojcicki. Skies will become mostly sunny here for today with a high into the mid-60s. Winds out of the northeast around 10 to 15 miles per hour, gusting as high as 25. Then for tonight, mostly cloudy skies develop, a low near 49. Friday, a chance for rain showers here late, partial sunshine, a high of 68 degrees. Saturday, slight chance for rain and storms, a high of 72. That's your latest Chicago weather update. Currently, it's 52.
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14: Joining us now on the phone is Gay Icon's living legend, John Waters. Your body of work has shaped the lives of so many people. Like, even this morning, my neighbor was texting me. She's like, please tell him that Crybaby was my gay awakening.
15: Funny, because there's no gay characters in Crybaby.
14: I know. But there's something about, like, your movies, the embracing of camp, the embracing of tacky, the just all-out, just queer, counterculture nature. Do you ever feel a responsibility for lifting the voice of the counterculture?
15: Well, I'm proud of it when people say that, you know, I made them feel okay about themselves. And I wrote a whole book.

0: 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Yeah. 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
4: The professor of political science and women's and gender studies at Brooklyn College and the graduate center of the City University of New York and author of Sex Is As Sex Does, Governing Transgender Identity. Yeah, Paisley Currut.
5: The legislation that they've passed doesn't really speak to any particular problems. Like, the legislation that they passed might be described as like a solution in search of a problem. The legislation covers, you know, school and college participation in sports. And when it comes to like elite sports, that's already governed by the whatever sports associations. They have their own policies and they're working through policies on transgender participation. So it's not necessary for legislatures to weigh in on that. This legislation is really targeting like middle school and high school kids at the non-elite level, and that is where it really just part of enrolling transgender people in the culture wars to create problems where none exist.
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3: This is WCPT telling you how you can shop blue. Let's see if we can shop blue and slay by looking at clothing brands that support the Democratic Party. Nike. Now, yes, Nike's co-founder is very Republican. However, the other 83% of the company supports the Democratic Party. $894,000 in 2024. Dior. Now, Dior does not give to politics, but some of their employees do. And 84% of their donations went to Democrats in 2024. Adidas. Adidas also does not give to politics, but a lot of their employees do, as 97% of their employees' donations went to Democrats. Gucci. Gucci also does not donate to politics, but their employees do, and 84% of their employees' donations went to the Democratic Party. Chanel. Chanel also does not give to politics, but guess what? 99% of their employees donated to Democrats in 2024. I would hate to be that guy in the 1%. This has been WCPT telling you how you can shop blue.
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10: So these are anyway, Stephen, these are small-minded people. They got no idea what the freedoms of this beautiful country are supposed to be about. This is for you.
12: Hi, God. The boss, Bruce Springsteen, last night, and Robert De Niro. I'm, like, sad and mad all over again about Stephen Colbert. What a huge loss.
13: I think he's going to make the best of it. And he's going to come out okay.
12: I mean, yeah, there's no question, but it's just, it really is, if he's the first person to get fired for making a joke about Trump, it's just insane to me.
13: Also, late
12: he's
13: night,
12: such an epic talent.
13: Yeah. Late night is kind of dying.
12: Yeah, well, the business model.
13: The business model is dying.
12: I got started killing it in 1995, and I take credit.
13: How many people started a late night show the year that you started? Because that was the year that a lot of people started.
12: Yeah. There were a million. When Arsenio left, it was all the people trying to. I was actually on Arsenio's stage with a lot of his staff. Yeah. They were just hoping people wouldn't notice I was a little lame white lady. I had a.
13: So nobody went hoo hoo hoo hoo.
12: No.
13: Oh no.
12: In fact, nobody.
13: Oh.
12: What was I saying? Oh. Yeah, but I got into that with Jamie Harrison. Thank you, by the way, for all your nice comments about my appearance with Jamie Harrison. I just love him. I love our former chair. But we got into a whole conversation. It just started about Kamala, but also about Hillary, about how, you know, it was just sort of a given that, oh, women, you can't try again. Like, you or we can't ever run a woman again. And I just was, you know, I dipped into my personal well of bitterness, as I do, Chris.
13: No, I mean, that's your... No,
12: I just
13: forte.
12: But I'm just saying, you know, but misogyny is kind of a given. It's kind of baked in, I think, that I was just telling the story about, you know, I had double John Stewart had he was the one right before me that they tried when Arsenio left, and that show failed terribly. I had double his ratings.
13: Yeah.
12: But first of all, I'm really glad he got another chance, because look at the career he went on to.
13: Yeah.
12: I just wish that everybody would, and there weren't, you know, especially going into this presidential election, Chris, that, like we always talk about, I just wish we didn't have to worry about misogyny, racism, homophobia, anti-Semitism when we're choosing who the best person is.
13: For, but we do, and we have to work within the system
12: the
13: that we have. We have to work within the system we have, and work towards a system that we want.
12: Right. But anyway, and I was saying at the time, I had the same ratings as Conan O'Brien. I'm glad he got all the time he got, because he had a great career as well, and still, you know, and still does.
13: See, your late night show was successful?
12: Pardon?
13: Your late night show
12: was successful? Yes, it actually, I know, it's a little remarked upon, but
13: I never knew that about you.
12: I got great reviews. I personally got great reviews, but I was saying when I tried to get a manager after that, I'm thinking, oh, the world's my oyster. I'm going to get a, you know, series or a film or whatever. And the manager said literally everywhere they went in Hollywood, they said, no, she had her shot. She's done.
13: And so you came crawling back to talk radio.
12: Exactly. That's why I'm in my basement. I had to build my own thing. But anyway, so I'm just saying, you know, and unfortunately, it's the same, because I feel like there's this common, and Hillary won, by the way, but it was just like the popular vote. And I have a lot of questions about 2024. You know, Kamala, obviously, no matter what, did extremely well. And I don't like that they just canceled out of the conversation, you know, entirely, like, you know, that or the people go, oh, AOC, and, you know, Bella, like we talked about, maybe it's an age thing, but it's also, I'm sure it's all of it. It's that she's a woman of color and that we're afraid of that now. And anyway, so, I love you, Stephen Colbert. I've never gotten to meet him, but he is, wow, what a class act.
13: Didn't Frangela meet him? Didn't they work with him?
12: Yes, we'll ask Francis on Friday.
13: Second City, right?
12: Second City. Francis worked with him, and just said the same thing everybody says.
13: Yeah.
12: He's just a lovely human, which is just another loss. He's just a huge talent. And as I was saying to Jamie on this podcast, late night comedians are doing the best journalism in America.
13: Yeah.
12: That's why Trump hates them so much, because they are so effective.
13: And morning radio comedians.
12: Yeah, yes, and us. You and I both watch morning shows, and I just have come to the conclusion they all suck, and that's why we still have a career. No offense to anybody.
13: They trot out that sports guy, Pablo, what's his name? I'm like, oh, God, I can't.
12: You and I are just looking for news. We just need to know what's the breaking news.
13: Talking about sports, and they really only focus on northeastern sports, like Boston and New York. I don't give a crap about that at all. Sorry. Now I'm mad.
12: Okay. All right. And... you know what I think has no value? That know your value segment. I'm sorry. If you're going to kiss the ring at Mar-a-Lago, you can't tell women to know their value. I'm just, okay. All right. I got all that out of my system. Malcolm Nance is okay.
13: I'm not a fan of Mika.
12: No, I like her personally. We've had her on this show. You know what it is? It's the whole corporate structure that has ended in Stephen Colbert's cancellation and yada yada. It's kissing the ring and bending, you know,
13: and they
12: bending
13: took over,
12: the knee.
13: They took over our time slot on MSNBC.
12: Yes, and that was our show. That was another one of my disastrous failure stories. Although we did really well. We were told that we were pre-fired because they were going to hire Scarborough because they had to pay off his contract anyway.
13: Right.
12: Remember?
13: Yeah.
12: So it didn't matter how well we did.
13: I mean, do you know what ratings we had? I have no idea.
12: I think we did very well. Everybody thought we were going to get it. This is the Morning Joe slot, Bella. This is when you were...
13: Don Imus was fired...
12: Were you born? You were born.
13: For saying something racist.
6: Yes.
12: Right.
13: They said, hey, can you come in, fly to New York, and do the show for a few days while we get our bearings?
6: Yeah.
12: Right.
6: What year was that?
12: That was, we did it for what, 4 days? We did it for a week.
13: No, we did it for 3 days.
12: Oh, 3 days.
13: Three days.
12: But we were pre-fired. They told us
13: That, yeah, yeah.
12: They were already, because Scarborough, oh, to my point about misogyny, he had had an evening show that failed.
13: Scarborough Country.
12: It got canceled.
13: And that's when he was still right wing.
12: And so they gave him the morning, the 3-hour morning show. It's like, wait, what? Okay.
13: Yeah.
12: Wow. Bella, I'm going to have a feminist frenzy this morning.
6: As you should.
12: If you'll join me.
6: Yeah. It's not fair.
12: Yeah. Well, poor me. I'll call my own ambulance.
13: There was more testosterone on that set than there was estrogen. Jim and I were there.
12: Jim Ward was hilarious.
13: Yes.
12: People got to see him do Darth Vader with into the coffee cup.
13: Yes.
12: It's hilarious.
13: That was before we were even on like any webcams or anything like that. So that was the first time people actually saw us.
12: Chris looks like Cindy Brady. Did you ever see? He was like so scared because he was really young.
13: You made me make that face.
12: Well,
13: do the Cindy Brady face.
12: I sweated like a pig. I was.
13: Oh my God, Bella, you didn't know about this. Okay. On the first day that we were on, she was wearing this like lavender sweater thing.
12: Oh. Well, it's like under bright TV light for 3 hours.
13: Every time she would raise her arm a little bit, just a big pit of sweat.
12: Oh.
13: And people were calling MSNBC asking if she was okay.
12: Is she having a stroke?
13: Yeah.
12: Yeah, I literally was Albert Brooks and that's probably where they got the idea.
13: Yeah.
12: For broadcast news. Yeah, and then remember the guys in the control room with me? Remember they made it worse?
13: Uh-huh.
12: They photoshopped it. I was like, stop it. Yeah, then I just had lakes underneath.
13: Uh-huh.
12: Yeah.
13: So the second day that we were on, we had to get pads to put on.
6: Good. Yeah, good move. Hey, I sweat a lot.
13: I do too. That's why we're
6: black.
13: That's why we're
12: black. It probably doesn't work anymore, but I think I still have some of the antiperspirant people sent me that was like industrial strength.
13: Yeah.
12: Because someone sent me like a box of this. Like,
13: it made of pure silver.
12: Yeah, I've probably poisoned myself many times over. Just completely sealed my glands in my...
6: Any perspirant never works.
13: No, it doesn't. It doesn't.
12: Okay. Anyway, hey, we have a big show. We found Malcolm Nance. We are relieved he is safe. He will join us today. He's in Greenland, and we couldn't. His Wi-Fi wasn't working.
13: And he's going to be at a huge protest in Nuuk, Greenland today against the gigantic consulate that the U.S. is opening.
12: Yes. And Carl Frisch and Dr. Redlener and L.A. Mayor Karen Bass. Mm-hmm.
13: That's terrific, Bass.
12: Yeah, it is terrific, Bass. She should use that in one of her ads. It would hit our demographic, my demographic anyway. For people that remember, she should have Dan Aykroyd do That's Terrific Bass in an ad.
13: No, it was Lorraine Newman that said that.
12: Really? I think Dan Aykroyd said it.
13: Dan Aykroyd was doing the Bass-O-Matic 2000 bit, and then she takes the drink.
12: She takes it. She's the sidekick, the infomercial sidekick.
13: And she said, that's terrific Bass.
12: All right, Lorraine Newman, hey, don't you know her daughter? You went to Chapman with her daughter from Hacks.
6: Yes, well,
12: let's get this
6: weren't
12: hooked
6: there
12: up.
6: At the same time.
13: We've had Lorraine Newman on this very
12: program.
13: Okay,
12: let's get this hooked up. Let's get her to do it. Karen Bass ad.
6: Yes, Hannah was way before my time. She was like,
12: oh my God, can I say the new season of Hacks is so fantastic. I've said this before. It is so fantastic.
13: We're just bouncing around in this first segment.
12: I don't have my threads yet.
13: Yeah, it's her last day.
12: All right.
6: Hey!
13: Not last day, but...
6: Before vacation.
13: Yeah.
12: Are you going to survive? Because you're going to be gone next week, and I'm going to be gone the week after that. So you're not going to see me.
6: I know, for two whole weeks.
12: Do you need me to go with you for a couple of days on vacation?
6: Maybe I could take a picture and put it in my helmet.
12: Helmet. What's that?
6: Like I'm going off to war.
13: Yeah.
12: Oh.
6: You know how they used to do?
12: Like letters from the Civil War.
13: Yeah, sure. Or, she'll be on the train waving goodbye to you and you'll be running along the platform.
6: Yes.
13: Goodbye. Write to me, honey.
12: It's like I'm running into the poles.
6: Yeah.
12: Clank, clank. Goodbye.
6: A gold locket.
13: Yeah.
6: Maybe I can put a helicopter there.
12: I'm going to helicopter mom you your entire vacation.
13: Please don't.
12: Okay.
13: We like her here. She's allowed to take time off.
6: No, I am logging out of every email account. Jerry.
12: You've warned her how clingy I am.
13: She knows.
6: I've been here for a year now.
12: Am I going to Nebraska with you?
13: No.
12: I want to cheer Nick on.
13: No.
12: Nobody asked me to do anything. Okay. So, by the way, all right, I have some threads and stuff, some comments on stuff that Carlos and I talked about. And I thought, we went to our discussion about the mayor's race before the show here. Chris, you and I have been doing this a long time, and I kind of sniff out callers that I feel like might be, either paid or whatever on whatever side. And the only thing I care about is misinformation. And this caller was saying, it was a pro-Steyer call. I mean, there's obviously been a lot of talk about that he's paying for influencers and stuff, they've had to reveal it now. They've had to legally, because he got sued, he has to say. But she was saying, I went to my individual office and they said, oh, it's fine, vote for whoever you want, Steyer or, you know, Becerra, because it's definitely going to be a Democrat, and Steyer is the more progressive one. And I was like, I just smelled like, wait a minute, I'd smelled paid caller. I don't know if that's the case, but I think it was disinformation, because it is not guaranteed that it's both going to be Democrats. I think the common wisdom I've heard is when there is a definite front runner, Democrats should rally behind, and Javier Becerra is clearly the front runner. Whatever you think of that, he clearly is the front runner. So I just was a little, here's the thing. We've talked about this. You've talked about liking Steyer. I obviously am unabashedly for Karen
13: Bass. Please don't tell people that, because then I'll get another avalanche of email.
12: Just expressed
13: I am not interested in talking about that anymore.
12: Okay, but I've said nice things about Tom Steyer in the past. I've worked with him. So that's what I'm saying. What do you call it? Bella has talked about,
6: Nithya Raman.
12: Yeah. Sorry. Don't mean to get her name wrong. Yeah. But anyway, my point is, I just feel like we need to make clear, Chris, that whoever on this show is welcome to their opinions or whatever. No one now or in the history of the show has ever been paid. And I think it's important to say that, because there's a lot of that going on online. None of us have gotten paid.
6: I wish.
12: No, but seriously, to support anybody, we're just expressing our opinions. You know, and you can agree with them or not agree with them or whatever.
6: Yeah. It's a political talk show. It's a progressive political talk show. We're going to talk about politics.
12: Yeah, and when people have asked me about endorsements, I'm like, who? I don't endorse. Who gives a crap? Who gives a crap what I think? I'm just another person that expresses my views. But anyway, I just think it's important because of all that out there. Nobody has ever, ever gotten paid on this show to express an opinion. It's everybody's opinions are their own.
6: I think a lot of people, too, don't realize how much of this debate is happening in California as well,
12: right?
6: Especially online, especially with people who I talk to, people still don't know who they're voting for. It's a very weird time. This is a very weird election on, you know, the city scale and on the state scale.
12: And because of our size and also everything, I think it is becoming a national debate.
6: Obviously, they're talking
12: about the mayor's race and the governor's race nationally because we're the best, because we're big, because you know what? We'll melt your popsicle.
6: It's really crazy seeing what people have to say online, because people in comment sections are like, well, I'm going to vote for Steyer. Well, I'm going to vote for Becerra. Well, what about Ramsey Robinson? And it's just going like that, dude. It's crazy. People.
12: I just don't want to put out disinformation. And I think that caller was putting out some disinformation as we've said, anyone with an opposable thumb can call a radio show. So it's hard to fact check sometimes in real time. But, anyway. All right. So big show today. Carl Frisch, Dr. Red Leonard, Mayor Bass, and Malcolm Nance all on the big shoe. 20 minutes after the hour, this portion of the show brought to you by Cozy Earth.
13: Yep.
12: Oh my God. It was like 90 yesterday. I'm going to San Francisco. It'll be like 60 in San Francisco. This is why you need Cozy Earth pajamas, temperature regulated, made from viscose, from bamboo, lightweight, breathable, unbelievably soft. They have long sleeve, short sleeve, short shorts. I wear short shorts sometimes when it's 90.
13: I have never seen you wear short shorts.
12: Shorts and they have short sleeve tops, and then they have long pants and the long sleeve tops. And you can mix and match. Like, who's what? Is there pajama police? No.
13: No, that's true.
12: Anyway, sheets.
13: Know, when you're with someone, you're usually naked.
12: Rare. 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

0: Oh, I see what you did. Yeah, yeah. We are. It's true about California girls. We are so hot. We will melt your popsicle. Do not with us.
1: Okay. Oh, Bella, you are the podcast expert here. Alan has a question. Alan on Blue Sky.
2: Oh.
1: If the Erection Connection podcast lasts more than 4 hours, do I need to call my doctor? See, that's funny. They're writing the jokes. Alan's right.
3: I'm not listening to a 4 hour long podcast.
2: That's a little, what could they possibly be talking about
3: right.
2: for 4 hours about erectile dysfunction?
1: Yeah, you can't get it up. Okay, that's it.
3: Yeah.
1: So that that covers 4 seconds. Now what?
3: Right.
1: Okay. It seems like that program is a little soft. Chris!
3: Yes?
1: Thank you for your pity laugh, Bella. I will take whatever kind I can get at this point.
3: You're not getting that from me. I laugh when things are funny.
1: You gave up years ago.
3: I laugh when things are funny.
1: You stopped fluffing me years ago, if you ever did. Wow, so we got, we have vacation, vacationitis, so we just were talking amongst ourselves in the first segment. But, yes, there's more massive corruption. Oh, the Trump administration overpaid for DHS warehouses owned by the president's allies.
3: Yeah.
1: That's more of your taxpayer
3: money. Oh, totally.
1: But at least the slush fund will make a fantastic musical.

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2: Wow.
3: Thank Rocky Mountain Mike. Do you see the difference? Chris gave you real laughs. Those are real laughs. That's right? And Marion Ann Arbor, that was fantastic.
2: But those commercials are ripe for a parody, and Rocky Mountain Mike knew that.
3: That was the difference between a pity laugh and a real laugh. Thank you for that. All right. Carl Frisch joins us next.

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1: From the Weatherology Weather Center, I'm meteorologist Jennifer Wojcicki. We'll see mostly sunny skies here for this afternoon, a high into the mid-60s. Winds out of the northeast around 10 to 15 miles per hour, gusting as high as 25. Then for tonight, mostly cloudy skies develop, a low near 49. Friday, a chance for rain showers here late, partial sunshine, a high of 68 degrees. Saturday, slight chance for rain and storms, a high of 72. That's your latest Chicago weather update. Currently, it's 52.
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5: Speaking with Wendell Young, the vice chairman of the Chicago Wolves, and he is the newest inductee in the 2026 AHL Hall of Fame class.
6: There's one goalie in particular that I think you had a front row seat for history, and that's Manon Raume when she became the first female NHL player in that preseason game.
7: I walk into the rink, and Phil and Tony Esposito when they're kind of talking, they're like, you know, we got to put Manon in, everyone's here, the rink is packed, all the media's here. But what happens if she plays bad? And I go, this is your worry. They go, you're going to play the first two periods, Wendell. She's going to play the third. And I go, you're going to let her sit around for 3 or 4 hours, worry, being stretched, warm up, and then tight, and then have to go in and waiting for that. I go, starter, if things don't go well for her, I go, 10 minutes in, I said, I'll go in and just say that was our plan. We're just splitting the periods. And then I go, that's your out. So she goes in and plays unbelievable. I go in and the rink starts chanting, put the girl back in.
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11: The idea that Democrats can't win in Texas, I want to put that to rest. They could very well do it. James Tallarico could very well win in Texas. And I want to use a comparison point with 2018, because there was all this talk about Beto O'Rourke, right? Oh, could he beat Ted Cruz? He could beat Ted Cruz. The numbers at this point in that campaign, simply put, did not support that conclusion. But the numbers at this point absolutely support the conclusion that James Tallarico can win.
12: Yeah.
13: Wow. Harry Hinton. I'm sorry. I'm still stuck on that Ted Cruz was ever popular with anyone. Really?
12: He won the election.
13: Oh.
12: So he was.
13: All right.
12: Carl.
13: Bewildering. Carl Frisch. Let's talk to our fancy Fairfax County school board friend, shall we? CarlFrisch.com. Hi. Hiya, Carl.
14: Good morning. And you know, he was not only, he was reelected after he went on vacation.
15: Right.
13: Oh, God.
14: During the snowstorm.
13: Uh-huh. Yeah, so. While they were, and he left his poodle to freeze, which, okay. Right. Sure which demographic he appeals to, but okay. Hi, good morning.
14: The very large Christy Gnome demographic.
13: Yeah, right.
15: Right.
13: So I mentioned this, Carl. I lightly touched on it. There's obviously all this talk about the slush fund. You know, we're going to try to get our friend Harry Dunn on, who's suing, as he should. But this is just, this is why stuff goes under the radar, because it is such a massive, amazing amount of corruption, right? The Department of DHS spent millions in taxpayer funds, speaking of Christy Gnome, to purchase property for warehouses owned by investors with close ties to Trump. DHS spent $1 billion in 2026 to buy warehouses to house detained immigrants. In multiple cases, they paid a price far higher than a warehouse's market valuation, often on properties that have been up for sale for years. These warehouse sales are effectively acting as a vehicle for these institutions to sell otherwise distressed assets and profit from taxpayer-funded investments. DHS paid up to 1,000% markup on some of these warehouses. The investment company gave large donations to Republican congressional groups. One of the directors was on the board of one of Trump's companies. ICE didn't necessarily want to be using warehouses. The plan came from folks very close to the White House who were sitting on properties that were causing them losses every year. The decision was made to buy them at taxpayer expense. One last analyst, even though these warehouses haven't been converted yet, Wall Street institutions have already cashed in. The reality is that other Trump-connected individuals are already profiting off ICE detention facilities with inhuman conditions. It is impossible to keep up with it all. Again, all taxpayer money.
14: It really isn't that impossible, because all you have to do is assume that there's grift and graft going on in everything.
13: Right.
14: And that if you do, you know, it used to be 6 degrees of Kevin Bacon. At this point, it's 6 degrees from the Trump family profiting somehow.
15: Yeah.
13: Yeah. Yeah.
14: Not even six.
13: But it seems like for once there's some real anger. And, you know, even on a bipartisan basis, if only because Republicans know how this is pissing taxpayers off that are paying more for everything, right?
14: Not only are they paying more, but they're being told that there's not enough money for their health care or for, helping everyday people in the economy. So all of these things we don't have enough money for. Cutting, money for public education, cutting money for higher education, cutting money for job training and every other thing that could actually help people get ahead in this country. And yet we have enough money for a pointless war. We have enough money for, the slush fund. We have enough money to ingratiate all of the donors to the Trump political apparatus.
13: And, Carl, they just keep moving the goalposts for Trump. So yeah. Todd Blanche claimed people that hurt police get money all the time in a wild defense of the... So that's okay now? Like I can't. He said, just to be clear, people that hurt police get money all the time. Okay, there's a process where if you believe you've had your rights violated, you can apply for funds, you can sue, you can file a claim, you can go to court. Blah blah blah. It's abhorrent to ever touch a law enforcement officer, which is why anytime anyone does that, it's a federal officer will prosecute them. But that's a completely different question with whether an individual is allowed to apply for a claim. What a bunch of
14: they will prosecute them. And if they're not doing it in service of the president, then they will be punished.
13: Right. I mean, it's just such crap. It's such gobbledygook that I think. And Trump keeps making it.
14: And it's going to be secret.
13: Yes.
14: Because what are they going to do?
13: They're going to be whoever Trump says.
14: People have been convicted since then.
13: Yeah. Yeah. And Carl, he keeps making it worse. Trump says his $1.8 billion weaponization slush fund is peanuts compared to what January 6th insurrectionists actually faced. You should be furious that your tax dollars are paying domestic terrorists, says Medium Boy on Threads. I mean, did I miss Chris? Did they vote down the ballroom thing? I mean, I do feel like Republicans are starting to.
14: They did not include it in the funding rail.
13: The $1 billion, they didn't.
16: But there are other ways that they're trying to get it.
13: I know. I was thinking, what happens with this gaping hole now at the White House?
14: It could serve as a memorial for the Trump administration, because it's essentially the crater in our democracy that he's created.
13: Yeah. By the way, Chris, you asked, I think, the pardoned You said, are they still criminals or are they still terrorists if they were pardoned?
16: Yeah.
13: So DC 19 said the insurrection had to sign to accept their pardon. When you accept a pardon, there is an admission of guilt. So
16: Okay. They
13: are not due any restitution. It's just another grift.
16: Got it.
13: But, yeah, I forgot about that.
16: So they're still criminals. They just aren't serving their time. Right.
13: Right. Okay. Right. Because Trump pardoned them. Okay. So speaking of the political climate, I mean, I do think a Senator Tallarico is possible, don't you? I mean, Graham Plattner, we just call him Oyster Guy, Graham Plattner said 1 month ago, a billionaire funded super PAC launched a massive wave of attack ads in this race, millions of dollars, all to give Susan Collins her sixth term. 1 month later, we lead by seven, 48-41 right now over Susan Collins. Dear God, to finally get rid of her would be
14: delightful. There's not enough money to purchase all L.L. Bean products in the world that will cover up Susan Collins' record here of being very concerned about things but never doing anything about it.
13: I mean, I do feel like between Trump and now, you know, Mark Cuban, there is some anger in billionaires and billionaires trying to buy elections, like, you know, in this case, we're giving, you know, I mean, what did they just spend for Massey? $33 million for, what do you normally spend for a primary?
16: Race. Yeah.
13: Like $500,000 or something.
16: Yeah, this was a primary. It wasn't even a general.
14: Right. And I don't want to sound old, but in my day, a hotly contested congressional race might cost $750,000.
13: Yeah. Yeah, that's what I was saying, like 500,000, something like that. I mean, it's insane. But, yeah, speaking of journalism, someone tweeted, a huge shout-out to The Guardian for this subheading after the Massey defeat. U.S. president, like a cult leader whose commune keeps getting smaller, commands fierce loyalty from shrinking base. American media, take note. I mean, I see it as good news for us, Carl. I'm like, good, lash yourself to this 30% approval rating president.
14: Yeah, I think as long as the message coming from this administration is retribution against people who step out of line, no money for people who are struggling, no money to help the economy, no money for health care, but plenty of money for the grift, the graft, and a senseless war in Iran. That is not something that is a winning scenario for November. And we should remind ourselves that he was not going to win in November before the Iran war. So what they're trying to seed right now, at least Republicans in Congress are, is this idea that if they lose, it's only because of Iran. And that's simply not the case.
13: Yeah. So obviously this is, you know, we were talking about how obviously California, because of our size and all that, is in the national conversation. But Armenendez said the economy is at stake. California drives the nation. We are the economic powerhouse of the world. We cannot risk this massive prosperity by letting infighting and a deluge of vanity spending hand the state over to the GOP. I swear to you, every time I see Steve Hilton talk, I'm just like, really? This guy doesn't seem to know jack about California or the United States, for that matter.
14: So you're saying he should be president?
13: Yes, that's exactly what I was saying, Carl. Thank you for your perspective.
14: Sorry. Mm-hmm. No, all the polling seems to indicate that what we thought was going to happen months ago is not going to happen. It is not going to be a top two Republican runoff in California. It's possible it could be a top two Democratic runoff in California, although probably unlikely. But I think, you know, we've got what, a week left,
13: right?
14: A week and a half left. And I think people, you know, for all of the attention that California has gotten, justifiably so, as you mentioned, one of the largest economies in the world. I think at the end of the day, we're going to be talking about the next Democratic governor of California in just a couple weeks here. And we'll probably be talking about Karen Bass's reelection in Los Angeles.
13: Well, we'll talk to her about that in just about an hour. Thank you for the plug. So what other races are you looking at, Carl? How else are you feeling about the midterm?
14: Well, if Texas is in play, that is quite interesting because it means Ohio is probably even more competitive than Texas, I think. Alaska, you know, there's talk in Montana. Nebraska, I mean, it really is a scenario where the dominoes keep falling in the correct direction.
16: Is that even with like the special circumstances that are in Texas, you know, that Trump chose Paxton over Cornyn?
14: I think people are assuming that Paxton will now win.
16: Okay.
12: You know, in the Republican runoff, I think that's probably likely.
13: The Republican runoff, yeah. But I mean, Tal Rico's polling ahead of him, you know, significantly.
12: That's right.
13: Yeah.
12: And I think that's why people think that Texas is significantly in play, is because not only was he even with Cornyn, he was leading Paxson. So, and that's before the race is really crystallized.
13: Yeah.
12: The way that you attack Paxson in a Republican runoff primary is not the way that you would attack him in a general election. So when that contrast is really drawn, you know, to show Paxton's extremism and corruption, I think the numbers will move even more.
13: And that's why on cue, the RNC had to post a post that implies James Tallarico is a pedophile, because the party of the Epstein class is implying.
12: Meanwhile, Paxton gave a plea deal to a donor who was convicted of a sex crime. So
16: that's right.
13: Dear God. Well, so it was, you saw this. It started with AOC saying, I think we probably already had our first gay president. Right. And so Republicans were offering up their best guess, Barack Obama. No. So, historians might disagree. There are multiple books and documentaries suggesting Abraham Lincoln had a possible predilection for men.
12: My absolute favorite is that we do know who it was, and it wasn't Lincoln.
13: It was
12: probably
13: Aunt Fancy.
12: It was Aunt Fancy and Miss Nancy. it was President Buchanan, unfortunately, who was regarded as the worst, well, until recently, was regarded as the worst president in history. And his vice president. And around Washington, they were called Aunt Fancy and Miss Nancy. There are love letters between the two of them.
13: Yeah.
16: Wow.
13: Well, there's a little sip off.
12: Well, but that's what they said.
13: So after implying Obama is secretly gay, the official RNC account implied that James Tallarico is a pedophile, writing, "Hide your kid." There's just no low too low, right? This is literally the party covering up for a pedophile president, allegedly. I mean,
12: we're still waiting for the records to be released.
13: Your friend and mine, Jamie Raskin, I still can't get over them saying how visibly shaken he was talking about reading what he could read of the Epstein files and the age of the girls and how many times the president is directly implicated. I mean,
12: and that's what they allowed them to read.
13: Right. Right. That's the stuff. Right.
12: You know, there's plenty of reasons to believe that we've not been given everything.
13: Yeah, I'll say. One last one. Latino voters, we've heard this before, but have soured on Trump. I will never understand how they powered his 2024 comeback, but okay. Latino registered voters in 17 House swing districts remain highly fluid after Trump's 2024 breakthrough. 52% say undecided and could change their minds in the midterm. 73% say they are merely surviving financially. All of us pretty much, right? I mean, the only explanation I was given is the somehow macho something thing, Latino men, I don't know.
12: No, I think at the end of the day, when you have people that are not partisan and they are struggling financially, even though they're hearing about the great stock market and unemployment and inflation going down, if they're not feeling it at home, they're desperate. They're going to look for anything. And, you know, I think Trump is going to run right into that in this election. You've got a whole bunch of people who voted for him in 2024. Who have come to realize that all of the things he said about caring about their livelihood, their ability to make ends meet in the last election was false. And he's not done anything for them. Nothing.
13: Yeah. Yeah. Well, I guess it was hard for me to get past all the incredibly racist things, you know, he said, including starting his campaign saying all Mexicans are rapists, pretty much. I mean, it just, anyway.
12: Yeah.
13: All right. And if they've seen any recently unretouched pictures of Trump, hopefully we can dispense with that whole macho.
12: Now, does the retouching create the bruising?
13: That must be what it is.
16: That's it.
13: It's a very, very rough filter. Anyway. All right. Carl, thank you. You're a delight, sir. As always.
12: All right, talk to you soon.
13: All right. Goodbye.
16: Bye-bye.
13: 49 minutes.
16: Bye-bye.
13: Hey, 49 minutes after the hour. This portion of the show brought to you by Mike Tops. I'm going to wear to San Francisco.
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16: Right.
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0: Stephanie Miller.
1: Yeah, do it. Let's make it about me. Karen in Chicago. Hello.
2: Hello, good morning.
1: Hi.
2: Yeah, you know, this whole thing with Stephen Colbert, I mean, there's so many things for us to be infuriated about. The thing that I am so angry about with this, and we cannot lose sight of, he was let go because government decided that they were going to weaponize the agencies that we all pay.
1: Yes, remember, let the market decide? That's what they always said, right? He's the number one show in late night for years now.
2: Exactly. So we can't, like, there's no caveats about this. You know, when the right screams about cancel culture, what it is it's like, if you're going to say homophobic, transphobic, misogynistic, racist stuff, the free market gets to decide whether they want to buy your stuff.
1: Right.
2: And if the free market says, we don't like you because you're a racist, homophobe, transphobe, and misogynist, then that is our prerogative to not buy your stuff. But this is something completely different, and we cannot lose sight of how dangerous and serious this is.
1: Yeah, it's to get a merger. It's to, you know, it's to kiss the ring so you can, you know, get what you want business wise. Steve in Chicago on the Slush Fund. Hi, Steve.
3: Hey, Stephanie. First time, long time.
1: Hello.
3: Looks like Chicago's in the house this morning. I want to remind all my fellow listeners that when Trump puts out these wacky ideas, like the Department of Justice creating a fund out of nowhere, or the IRS just saying we're not going to ever punish Trump or, you know, audit them or whatever, those things aren't codified by law,
4: right,
3: and they're designed to spin up people like us and distract us from the Epstein files and all the grift.
1: Absolutely. I'm not sure. This is a Brian Fitzpatrick. I don't know if there's been a lot, Chris, of, you know, of course, Mike Johnson doesn't know anything about this.
4: Of course.
1: The slush fund.
4: Read the news or anything.
1: He doesn't know. But why can't someone call him on that? Why do you never know about anything or have an opinion on anything? How are you Speaker of the House? But this is one Republican, at least, on this slush fund. Brian Fitzpatrick.
5: Congressman, do you agree with the acting attorney general there that this is how Americans want their taxpayer dollars to be spent?
6: You know, every dime that we spend ought to be going to, and especially with people in mind, over half of Americans that are living paycheck to paycheck. That's got to be at the forefront of every single House and Senate member's mind with every dime that we appropriate. So for that and many other reasons, I am completely objecting to this, and I'm going to do everything I can to fight it.
4: Right.
1: You know, at least some Republicans are still pretending to be fiscal conservatives. Otherwise, they're just like whatever Trump wants.
4: Yeah. He's a swingy Republican, though. So.
1: Yes, from a swingy state.
4: Yeah.
1: Yes. My girl, Jasmine Crockett.
7: People that are in organizations that are absolutely white supremacy organizations should get our tax dollars because they decided to tear apart or attempt to tear apart our democracy. They are being rewarded. These are people that went through our criminal justice system. When people on that

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7: From the Weatherology Weather Center, I'm meteorologist Jennifer Wojcicki. We'll see mostly sunny skies here for this afternoon, a high into the mid-60s. Winds out of the northeast around 10 to 15 miles per hour, gusting as high as 25. Then for tonight, mostly cloudy skies develop, a low near 49. Friday, a chance for rain showers here late, partial sunshine, a high of 68 degrees. Saturday, slight chance for rain and storms, a high of 72. That's your latest Chicago weather update. Currently, it's 52.
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8: This is a WCPT Moment in Labor. In 2011, six Jimmy John's employees in Minneapolis were fired by their franchise owning company, Mickey Lynn Enterprises, after fighting for paid sick days. This is a common theme in the union-free world of fast food. Over 13 million Americans work in the fast food industry, making an average of $13,500 a year, not even half the average cost of living. 80% of fast food workers have experienced work-related injuries, and only 13% were covered by their employer. A group of employees referred to as the Jimmy John's Six fought for these rights, creating an online campaign, posting a picture of two sandwiches saying one of these was made by a healthy employee, the other was made by a sick employee. Can you tell the difference? Too bad, as Jimmy John's workers do not get paid sick days. Help workers win sick days. More than 32 million Americans work a job that does not offer paid sick days. This has been a WCPT Moment in Labor. We're working for your rights.
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0: What number were you thinking of?
1: There's a hint as to what the answer is, because whenever somebody answers the question, and gives the wrong answer, I always say no. And when I give the right answer, and which has happened at least twice, Meryl Streep and Ethan Hawke guessed correctly. And Ethan Hawke immediately goes, I know what it is. It's 3. That's the number. That's the number I was thinking of. Yeah. Yeah.
0: Okay.
1: Yeah.
0: Because I thought it would have been 2.5 million or 2.5 million. That's the number of Epstein files Trump still hasn't released.
2: Robert De Niro. Wow, uh-huh. What a lineup. What is he doing tonight? Have you heard?
3: This is his final show tonight.
2: There
3: is apparently going to be something that relates to history and something big tonight that they're planning. There's speculation that the Pope may call it.
4: Wow.
3: That's what people are speculating.
2: That's
3: his
2: dream.
3: So,
2: he's a Catholic boy.
3: Exactly.
2: Wow.
3: He's like a hardcore Catholic boy. So I think if the Pope would call in, that would be so amazing.
2: Speaking of unbelievably huge bookings, look who's, if I'm going to get bad news, I want it from him because he's very handsome.
4: Oh, God. From the floor of Congress to here.
3: Yes.
2: Dr. Irwin Breadletter.
5: And now he answers.
6: Here he became Dr. Doom.
5: Call him
2: Dr. Irwin Breadletter is the founding director of the National Center for Disaster Preparedness and senior research scholar.
7: Dr. Doom.
2: You know, Doc, whenever I see you in your extremely fancy settings on television or in Congress, I'm like, I can't believe he does my show.
3: Right, I know. and he's funny.
2: Exactly. Well, you said you had an opportunity to speak with a group of congressional members and staff earlier this week about the steep increase in war crimes being committed every day by relentless air attacks from Russian drones. These horrendous weapons are almost impossible to disarm. Tell us what you said.
8: Well, the numbers now, the data about the impact of the war on children is just extraordinary. There have been now more than 3,540 kids in Ukraine since the full-scale invasion that have been killed or severely injured, which is extraordinary. The first 4 months of 2026 are 27% higher than the first 4 months of 25 in terms of children deaths and injuries. So they're at it, you know, and one of the things I told them is that many Ukrainians are calling these drone attacks human safaris. They're literally hunting for civilians.
2: Why?
8: In communities very far from the battlefield, Stephanie, and it's just, you know, they see everything and people see them hovering in the sky. They target a group of people, of families, and then they bomb them with these drones, and it's pretty horrendous, and it's getting worse.
2: You know, remember it was George Bush that used to say the axis of evil? I mean, I swear to God, if Trump and Putin aren't in today's axis of evil, I don't know who is. I was talking to Trump reportedly suggested the United States, China, and Russia should unite against the International Criminal Court during closed-door talks with Chinese President Xi. Trump argued the three powers shared common interests in opposing the ICC, meaning they're all war criminals and murderous dictators and thugs. Trump suggested the three nations should join together to push back on the ICC, argued their interests were aligned against the Hague-based court. Oh, my God.
8: Well, I'll say they are misaligned. You know, it's like we have such a bizarre situation now where Xi seems saner than Putin and Trump. It's Putin and Trump are an absolute, what's the word, cahoots.
3: Yeah.
2: Well, I mean, this one, China-Russia relations are at a historic high, Chinese leader Xi said Wednesday as he met with Putin in Beijing days after hosting Trump. The international landscape is undergoing profound changes. As he said to Trump's face, the United States is in decline. So this is what's happening. They're forming other alliances around us, trade deals, you name it. He said, and the world faces the danger of sliding back into the law of the jungle, describing China-Russia cooperation as the stabilizing force in the world. I mean, we've just lost our leadership.
8: It's unimaginable. You know, it's like just a few years ago, this conversation would have been unimaginable. And this is one of the things we got a chance to talk about at this meeting with members of Congress that, you know, what the hell are we doing here? There's so much at stake in the war of between Russia and Ukraine. This is our war, too. You know, we're trying to defend Ukraine, who's defending democracy. They're on our side.
2: Yeah.
8: And our leader, our fearless leader, is in cahoots with the Russian war criminal. It is.
2: Yeah. I mean, really,
8: it's hard to absorb this.
2: And this one, where Iran threatened to spread war beyond the Middle East if the United States attacks again, after Trump had said he came within an hour of restarting the, I mean, it's just the same cycle of threats and bullying. And then here we go. Amy Siskin tweets, Trump and gang setting up for their next excursion, this time to Cuba, using a false flag and indictment in order to keep us in chaos and make it harder to focus on his growing list of failures and unprecedented corruption. I mean, the Politico headline, Doc, is, yes, Trump might really attack Cuba. I guess to distract from the other disastrous war and the Epstein files, right?
8: Yeah, the whole idea of attacking Cuba is really nuts. You know, it's decades and decades since the Cuban Missile Crisis, since the Bay of Pigs failure. We should have been developing positive relationships with that country a long time ago. Their alignment with Russia has been evaporating for years and years.
2: He seems to only understand bullying. The writing is, Trump and his aides have grown frustrated. The U.S. pressure campaign, which includes starving the island of fuel, has not led Cuba's leaders to agree to significant economic and political reforms, so they're taking the military option more seriously. It's the same with Iran. Mm-hmm. He keeps thinking the same bullying and threats are going to work or do something.
8: You know, it's kind of amazing that he doesn't learn from one situation to the next. And I think this policy of his, this strategy of distraction from the key issues, is going to, I hope, hurt the Republicans in general in the midterms that are coming up in November. That's what I think is going to happen, hopefully.
2: Doc, we've been saying, as bad as things are right now, we look forward to the opportunity to bleed from the eyeballs soon. Ebola... This is why I'm wearing my Survivor t-shirt, because remember we did the post-COVID tour. Maybe we'll do a post-Ebola sexy liberal tour. I mean, this is like, oh God, lather, rinse, repeat, just with a medical nightmare. Right after COVID, for years, the U.S. has poured hundreds of millions of dollars into programs to prevent and control infectious diseases in the Congo. But in the months leading up to the fast-moving Ebola outbreak, the Trump administration slashed aid to the country, leading to a cascade of consequences that probably hampered the detection of the outbreak and the response to it. Now the DRC is experiencing the third largest Ebola outbreak on record. Some of the aid the Trump administration cut off had explicitly been intended to safeguard against epidemics. Doc, we have to have this conversation again about how viruses know no borders. You know, it's not that, he literally said, it's just in Africa. Did we not learn anything from COVID?
8: In 2014, the country essentially went crazy with trying to do surveillance, shutting borders, keeping people out of the country. We had a guy get in here with Ebola that was admitted to a hospital in Texas, and he eventually died and infected a couple of nurses. And we knew a lot then, at the end of that escapade in 2014, about what we had to do to prevent, to screen for, and deal with Ebola. We forgot everything, like everything. And, you know, listen, the cutback, the elimination of USAID has been a disaster for Africa, predicting 14 million people will die by 2030 in Africa because of these cutbacks.
2: You know, and Doc,
8: the diagnosis of Ebola delayed by at least a month.
2: And it strikes me, Doc, that it's, you know, we talked to Ruud Pundit about this Monday. It's the racism that seems to underlie everything this administration does. You know, this whole, you know, America first thing. They don't think you should do anything because it's the right thing to do. You know, it's only like, how does it benefit us, America? And that's how you explain it. You go, because it's going to come here. So if you won't even do it because it's the right thing to do, but it really does. It underlines every almost all of their policies.
8: You know, it would be bad enough if it was America first. But I think everybody's starting to realize that we're talking about is the Trump family and Trump cronies first.
2: Trump first, yeah.
8: That's what's first. Because if it was America first, they wouldn't be cutting off the markets for American farmers by tariffs on China. And, you know, there's policy after policy, which is actually hurting Americans.
2: Well, it's
8: how the hell is that America first?
2: Ukraine. They're fighting for democracy around the world. It's not just for them. Us helping them is not just for Ukraine. I mean, us having troops that we're pulling out now of Poland and Germany, whatever, it's not to help them or protect them. It's for us to have bases there, and they don't even understand that much. It's because Putin told him. It's exactly what Putin wants, is pull all your NATO troops out.
8: I think the vast majority of Americans, voting Americans, are starting to understand what's at stake here and what Trump and his family are actually working for.
2: Yeah.
8: And it's not us.
2: Your last post, you said, here we go again, the most irresponsible, genuinely wacky, officially designated health policy leader on earth has become a nicotine pouch promoter. What's next? Drinking raw milk, fabricating data to undermine vaccines. Oh, wait, he's already done all that. How sad. It is one thing after another of just medically crazy stuff coming out of this administration.
8: Yeah, well, you know, the problem here is that Trump and his administration are not responsive to what people need and what they want. It's irrelevant to who he appoints, to the policies he develops, to his executive orders. None of it matters, really. So that's why we have really a wacko running our Health and Human Services Department.
2: Yep.
8: And it's just a shame.
2: Yep.
8: And it's hurting us.
2: Well, that was very doomy. I give you extra doom points for today.
8: Oh,
2: super
8: man.
2: Doomy. Happy Ebola, everyone. Okay, love you, Dr. Doom. See you next week.
8: Bye, guys.
7: Bye.
2: All right. 18 minutes after the hour. This portion of the show brought to you by, the very, very necessary Freedom From Religion Foundation. Because why? That's them shoving religion down our throats every day.
3: Do that again.
2: It sounds like a garbage disposal. Okay. I'm just saying, listen, America started as a rebellion against a king who said God made him boss. What did we do? We said, nope, we wrote a constitution, no mention of God, none, no religious test, no state religion, separation of church and state on purpose.
3: We said, you're not the boss of me.
2: Yeah, Trump just said he would like Jesus to be an election official now and count the votes, something, crazy.
3: How?
2: Blah, blah, I don't know. The Freedom From Religion Foundation is fighting back. That's all you need to know. Protecting the First Amendment because it protects you as we head toward America's 250th anniversary. We are not doing kings or theocracy. 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

0: Stephanie Miller.
1: Yeah, get it. Get it. Do it. Phil in Oregon. Hey, Phil, welcome.
2: How you doing?
1: Good. Go ahead.
2: This Tom Steyer running for governor in California. These billionaire class liberals need to buy the media instead of running for office.
1: That would be my preference.
2: You know, form coalitions, buy CBS, buy CNN.
1: Yeah. Yeah, no, I mean, this merger that's, you know, why Stephen Colbert's out of work, right? He is such an important voice. So I was talking, earlier about, there was this caller, there was a lot about this online. People reacted to the caller. Paul said, I totally agree with Stephanie and Carlos regarding Pacera and Steyer. I don't agree with what Invisible told that caller individual, because the maggots that are running are still polling too close for comfort. We need to support the front runner. Becerra, wake up, California. Anything else is splintering the vote. I just felt like he was giving misinformation. He was saying, oh, you can vote for whoever you want. It doesn't matter. The Democrats are, it's going to be Democrats anyway. And that's incorrect, because Hilton is right up there. I mean, in this poll, he's tied with Becerra in the lead. So I get a little concerned, because I was saying, I don't know if he was paid, but, C Web Online said more is coming out about paid influencers promoting Steyer's campaign without proper disclosures. Now he's trailing in the latest poll, but for me, the biggest scandal, he's able to outspend his opponents with the millions he made from fossil fuel and private prisons. You know, a lot of, as I was saying, Robert Reich took a lot of flaming online, because this was a post he made, I don't know when this was, 2019. Robert Reich posted, Tom Steyer says corporations have bought government for 40 years, but he's bought his way onto the stage tonight. So a lot of people reacting to that. Dino said, sorry, I can't move on from this. It's genuinely funny. This tweet can be 100% applied to Steyer running for California's top office, but this time around, Robert Reich is endorsing the same exact guy. And Tanya said, if I'm not mistaken, Reich has spent his entire career telling us billionaires hoarding wealth is bad. I'm watching Jeff Bezos yesterday, and it's not, money in politics is not Tom Steyer's fault. It didn't start with him, but Jeff Bezos saying stuff like this, this is what he's saying yesterday.
3: You could double the taxes I pay, and it's not going to help that teacher in Queens. So you can't connect those two things, not logically.
1: Oh, my God. Yes, it absolutely is. He's saying, right, what do you call it? Me paying more taxes is not going to help. There is clearly a huge imbalance, right? And what, you know, who is he saying? Was he saying nurse? The nurse in Queens,
3: yeah.
1: Or whatever.
3: Yeah.
1: But, yeah, listen to this douche. First of all, the Melania movie did not do well.
3: By the way, it appears it was a good business decision. You know, it did very well in theaters.
4: No,
3: it's done very well on streaming. People are very curious about Melania.
4: No, they're not.
3: So even though I had nothing to do with it, it appears right. That the Amazon team made a very wise business decision.
1: Oh, my God. Don't. Are you kidding me? We're out here in Hollywood. We know how much you spent on it. Didn't he spend he spent more than it made. It clearly was, once again, just like was what's happening with Stephen Colbert. It was bending the knee. Yes, Chris, kissing the ring. It's insane. Seriously, he has his billions so he can send his latest penis rocket up with
3: right.
1: Okay, one more.
5: This one is this was the one that made me sit up and take notice yesterday.
1: Okay.
3: We'll talk about, you know, making the tax system more progressive. How about we start by having the nurse in Queens not pay taxes?
1: Okay.
3: Why somebody at all? Why is a nurse in Queens who makes $75,000 a year paying more than $1,000 a month in taxes? That's $1,000 a month that could help with rent or groceries or anything. And by the way, do you know what that all adds up to? The bottom half of income earners in this country pay only 3% of the taxes. So, it's only 3%. We can find 3%.
1: He doesn't want to pay more taxes than he does. So I don't know how we're going to pay off all of Trump's slush funds.
5: I like that someone entered that idea into the conversation.
1: Yeah. Yeah.
5: That is something that we seriously need to have a discussion about in America.
1: Yeah, let's go back to Eisenhower's tax rates and see what he thinks.
5: I'm sure he has some ulterior motives here.
1: Yeah.
5: But just that idea of, you know, the bottom 50% not paying any taxes,
6: yeah.
5: That's something I think we should talk about.
1: Yep. Yeah. Karen in Jersey. Hi, Karen.
4: Oh, how are you guys?
1: Good.
4: You're so grateful for everything. So grateful that for everything you do. Listen, you were talking so much about Stephen Colbert. I live in a town in New Jersey, and we're a very small town, and he's a neighbor. Not like my next door neighbor, but I've run into him several times in town, and I just wanted to say he is seriously the real deal.
5: Yep.
4: He did teach. He did teach Sunday school for years here in town, and I ran into him probably about a year and a half ago, maybe two, at a local pharmacy. We have a very good friend in common, and I said, hey, I just, you know, so nice to meet you. We've met before, but he just took my hand, and he said, tell me your name. My name is Karen. Where do you live? I live here. How do you know her? And we just talked for like 5 or 10 minutes.
1: Wow.
4: He was online at the pharmacy like I was, and he's just, his wife is ahead. Exactly. His wife is ahead of
1: him. Yep. Sorry, honey. Card break. Watch Stephen Sless show tonight.
6: I'm Jessica Ettinger, CNBC. Rally on Wall Street today as bond yields pulled back, oil prices eased, the Dow jumping more than 600 points, up 645 points, 1.3% today. Goldman Sachs shares leading it higher, up 5.75%. The S&P 500 index added 79 points. The NASDAQ added 399 points, 1.5%. Investors combing through earnings from NVIDIA. Shares were up 1.3% into the closing bell and before the earnings release. President Trump sending oil below $100 after he said the Iran talks are in the final stages. Still, American drivers are paying the highest prices at the pump since the start of the war with Iran. AAA says the national average for a gallon of regular today, $4.55. Jessica Ettinger, CNBC.
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8: From the Weatherology Weather Center, I'm meteorologist Jennifer Wojcicki. We'll see mostly sunny skies here for this afternoon, a high into the mid-60s. Winds out of the northeast are on 10 to 15 miles per hour, gusting as high as 25. Then for tonight, mostly cloudy skies develop, a low near 49. Friday, a chance for rain showers here late, partial sunshine, a high of 68 degrees. Saturday, slight chance for rain and storms, a high of 72. That's your latest Chicago weather update. Currently, it's 52.
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16: It makes me physically ill, actually, to think that these convicted criminals, who are convicted by juries, not by politicians, were first pardoned by the president and now may get wealthy from U.S. taxpayer dollars.
1: Yes. Oh, I see the Proud Boy that got the longest sentence said he should get the biggest payout. Because he's the biggest crook and did the most violence.
17: Is that
1: Danny
17: Theriault?
1: He should get the most money. I don't know.
17: I think it's Enrique Theriault. I think it is.
1: Didn't he make enough money from Dance Fever?
17: That was Denny.
1: Right. I just side-eyed that. I haven't read the whole story yet. But we were having a little frenzy in the commercial break about Democrats not funding progressive.
18: Yeah.
1: Well, it's just because I think a lot of us are raw over... It's just such a travesty that the number one show in late night, it's last night tonight, Stephen Colbert, because of, you know, mostly conservatives either owning, you know, these outlets or having to bend the knee to a conservative administration or whatever. And we were just saying that's the billions of dollars. And I don't blame, like, Chris, we were like, we're capitalists. We don't blame billionaires in general, but it just, but why do we not get it? And I keep saying it's not for me. It's for the next generations of me and Tom Hartman. It's for the Bellas. It's for the, you know, it's to build the dominoes of this in whatever form it takes. Maybe it's podcasting. It's not terrestrial stations or whatever, but I don't know how they don't get. So I think that's what just pisses people off about. Of course, I don't can tell people, billionaires, how to spend their money, but I think it just, most of us can't afford anything. It just pisses you off.
17: Tax them more.
1: Huh?
17: Tax them more.
1: Yeah. But just, you know, the vanity projects and stuff. I mean, it's just.
18: If the billionaires aren't going to give back to arts and entertainment the way that they used to and funds the way that they used to, then it's just, then what's the point of them? Right. They should be taxed more.
1: Yeah. Yeah. Oh, I have to break. I'm sorry.
17: Yes, mayor. we have the mayor coming up.
1: Yes, so mayor.
17: So we're breaking a little early.
1: Do I do this now?
18: Yes.
1: Okay. Grammar's confused. See what I mean?
17: Uh-huh.
1: It's time for the next generation.
17: Right.
1: All right. Mayor Karen Bass coming up 36 minutes after the hour. This portion of the show brought to you by me and my medical emergency kit.
17: Oh.
1: Because if you're heading into summer without one, what are you even doing?
17: Sheesh.
1: You know, it's going to be when you're traveling over the holiday. 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

0: Yep. Here we are. I'm lucky right now.
1: Why?
0: Well, 41 minutes after the hour,
1: yep.
0: I voted the first day my ballot was available, and I voted for L.A. Mayor Karen Bass. You know why?
1: Why?
2: I love L.A.
0: I love L.A. You're like, why am I doing this interview? I already got you. Madam Mayor, I heard that one of our listeners came up to you and said, that's terrific, Bass, which we is an old Saturday Night Live bit. And we were saying, we have to get Lorraine Newman to do that ad for you. That's terrific, Bass.
3: I like that.
0: So, Mayor, I just have to start with... Fox News guest calls on Texans to drive to Los Angeles to vote for Spencer Pratt. And we encourage them to spend their gas money to do that because then they won't have bail money when we put them in jail for trying to commit election fraud. Because they keep putting this, you know, fake news out there, if you don't mind the expression. You can vote illegally or with no ID in California, right?
3: Right.
0: I mean, it's so absurd. So, and then the other big news is Trump has, sort of endorsed Spencer Pratt, which is, I already had enough. I'm like, please don't make me vote for Karen Bass any harder. but I thought this is so typical of just, a reporter said, do you see yourself in him at all? A former reality TV star. Trump said, well, I don't know. I don't know him. I assume he probably supports me. Does he support me? The reporter, I think so. Oh, I think so. I heard he does. I heard he's a big MAGA person. That's all he cares about.
1: Right.
0: He just said, so, you know, he said that, he's supporting Spencer Pratt, but oh my gosh, I feel like I'm having, Mayor, a flashback to the 2024 campaign. This incredibly qualified woman, you were on the short list to be Vice President of the United States, incredibly qualified woman of color against this reality show. First of all, can we talk again about it? He had no insurance.
3: Right.
0: So his whole campaign is, you know, my house burned down, it's Karen Bass's fault.
3: Right.
0: Can you just talk about that a little? Because he, parked a trailer or something, you know. I believe he actually lives in Santa Barbara, doesn't he? But just talk a little bit about that.
3: Well, sure. I mean, I think that Spencer's goal is to be famous. I think he's more famous now than he was when he was on the reality show. And I think that that's how he views this campaign. You know, I don't know. Rumor has it that he already has a contract for a reality show and that his campaign is the reality show.
0: Yeah.
3: And so, you know, what we will see. But we have problems in the city.
0: Yeah.
3: And I am proud of the fact that street homelessness is down.
0: Yeah.
3: Street homelessness is down 2 years in a row, 17%. 42,000 units of housing being built right now and fast-tracked. Crime is down at 1960 levels, you know, 60-year low. So, and we're preparing for these games 2 days after the election.
0: This guy just rode the new D train.
1: That's right. I did.
3: Oh, good.
1: I'm a big transit person, so I love the new D extensions. Yeah,
3: that's great. And when you get off on the D train, you're at the Peterson Museum.
1: That's right.
3: Across the street from the Academy Museum.
1: Yep.
3: Walking distance from the new LACMA and soon to be TARP.
1: It's gorgeous. It's absolutely gorgeous. Great job. Great job with that.
3: Thank you. And 2 days after the election, the U.S. Open for golf for women, and we're going to have golf clinics around the city for girls, encouraging girls to play golf.
0: Ah, nice. So I've been seeing some of this, you know, talking about the homeless situation and the meth problem. You know, you have talked about the homeless problem for long before you were mayor, that it is a multi-pronged problem of having, you know, the best I can tell, Spencer Pratt and Trump and people like that are just like, throw them all in jail, you know, they obviously need help. Go ahead. Yeah.
3: Well, right, but they should also talk to the sheriff about that.
1: Yeah.
3: He will tell them, even if you wanted to do something as absurd as that, where are you going to put them?
1: Right.
0: Yeah.
3: There's no room in our jails. We already do that too much for people that don't need to be there for a whole lot of other reasons.
0: Well, I mean, listen, I come from Republican roots, as you probably know, so I understand the, God, we have to clean this up. But when we liberals say clean this up, we mean help these people. We mean that, right, they need drug and vocational and alcohol counseling. And someone, you just, where was this? You just built a little, East Hollywood, right near here. You just built a little village. Right. It's a multi-pronged problem, right?
3: Well, and it's also a problem that's been around for 3 decades with the system that was dysfunctional from day one. And so getting people off the street, getting them the care that they need so they can be stable, tax-paying Angelenos, takes a bit. And there's no ideas from Spencer. I think what comes up with Spencer is just, you know, their rhetoric. But, you know, there are not a lot of ideas from my other opponents either. So, you know, ideas are one thing. My whole point is action. And that's what I've done from day one, is to act.
0: So talk about, you've made a sweeping set of changes designed to make it faster and easier to build housing and open businesses in L.A. You've talked about reducing delays in the city approval process, right, simplifying permitting, speeding up the creation of new homes. Talk a little bit about that.
3: Sure. Well, I did that through a series of executive directives in my first and second year. And it is coming to fruition now, which is why we have 42,000 units that are being fast-tracked. And so we have looked at red tape, eliminated every bit of it that I could find, obviously maintaining safety and health. But outside of that, we need things to go faster. It has been difficult to build in L.A., but a lot of those challenges now we have moved out of the way.
0: Yeah. You also talked about rethinking the spaces we already have, speeding up housing production,
3: right,
0: building a more affordable L.A. I know my producer, Bella, is 23, and I have a nephew that just moved out here who's 28. And, you know, she lives with 6 other people. He lives with, I forget how many, you know. I mean, it is a problem, unaffordable,
3: yes,
0: housing.
3: No, it is a big problem, and that's why the 42,000 are all affordable. But here's something else, Stephanie. As I did in the executive directive to expand one of the ordinances that allows for office buildings to be transformed into housing, and there's hundreds and hundreds of units that are going up right now. Wilshire Boulevard is a great example.
1: Yeah.
3: You drive down Wilshire and Koreatown, and you think you're looking at office buildings, but a lot of it is housing now, has been converted over.
0: Yeah.
3: And so I think that we want to be as creative as possible, but we already have plans now for 500,000 units. But the challenge is that even though we're fast-tracking as fast as we can, it does still take a while to build housing. And so we are doing that.
0: And obviously we're still rebuilding from the fire. We've also had to point out to our Fox News fans that Simi Valley is not Los Angeles.
1: Yeah.
3: Right.
0: The fires in Simi Valley, not Karen Bass's fault. But
3: right,
0: you said while the Sandy Fire is in Ventura County, the Los Angeles Fire Department continues to closely monitor the situation, has deployed resources on the ground, including strike teams, a hand crew, helicopters to assist local crews. Obviously at this time we don't expect tier, but you said out of an abundance of caution, LAFD has pre-positioned resources in San Fernando Valley, and an evacuation order has been issued for West Hills and Chatsworth, right?
3: Yes, exactly. And the whole point is that, first of all, the fire departments always provide mutual aid to each other. But part of that mutual aid is making sure that the fire doesn't come into LA County. And fortunately, the winds have not pushed it there so far.
0: Right. So, again, we talk all the time about, because Chris and I in particular ride our bikes all over town.
1: Yes.
0: Chris is a bike commuter and I am in a bike club, so I ride pretty much the whole city. And so I absolutely notice that, you know, how much better the homeless situation is. But it also reminds me, you know, what Mondami just did in New York City, that, you know, he had help from Kathy Hochul and, you know, the state and balancing the budget. It just, I feel like what we could accomplish if we, you know, that's why we absolutely positively cannot have a Republican governor or mayor,
3: right,
0: in California. Like, we're the fourth largest economy for a reason, right?
3: Mm-hmm. And on the planet.
1: Yeah.
0: But you said, Where was this? Oh, yeah. For decades, the city's failure to build systems that address homelessness contributed to more and more people living on the streets. For the first time in history, homelessness has now decreased for two consecutive years. Homelessness down nearly 18%. We know the work is far from over. Too many Angelenos are still living on our streets, as well. We'll continue investing in housing outreach, mental health care, and long-term solutions. So, because I know your ads say, you know, that you're whatever, like any person, normal person of humility. We're so used to Donald Trump, but you said, you know, you've been far from perfect and there's more work to do. What's your pitch to voters in terms of what you haven't done right and what you want to accomplish in your next term?
3: Absolutely. The number one problem that Angelenos always raise is street homelessness, and doing that faster and cheaper is definitely where we are headed in a more comprehensive way, so that people transition into permanent housing, keeping crime down, preventing it in the first place, beefing up the Office of Community Safety, so that in a lot of instances we don't send out law enforcement, because a lot of times it's quality of life. We want to make sure that we have enough law enforcement officers, though, because I don't believe that any parent should have to walk through an encampment to go to school, and businesses have a very tough time doing business if there's an encampment that's nearby. And so clearing out those encampments, and there's differences there with opponents regarding that as well. But preparing our city for the gains, because we will have an opportunity to reap a lot of economic benefit in all of our neighborhoods from the games.
0: Are you concerned about, you know, just reports that because of Trump and his policies that, you know, the reservations and all that, that not as many people want to come, you know, as under a normal administration?
3: I don't believe that that is going to be the case. I think if you look at the World Cup, that's one audience. If you look at the Olympics, that's a whole nother audience. But we want to make sure that our city is safe and welcoming, and that we drive people all around the city, not just the typical tourist sites, but that people coming into the city understand the cultural richness of East LA and South LA and San Fernando Valley.
0: Yeah.
3: And they understand how vast and how much our city has to offer.
0: Yeah, I mean, that's what we love about our city is the diversity and the multiculturalism. And, you know, someone posted, they said, you know, if the fires had burned down South Central, Spencer Pratt wouldn't have given a crap. And I hate to say, I agree. And as someone that starts my bike ride every Saturday in South Central, you know, first of all, F you, Spencer. but you know, the city is not just rich white people, you know. And so I think it's...
1: And I've said quite a few times on this very show, I don't even think Spencer Pratt could tell you where Highland Park is on a map.
0: Yeah.
1: You know, it seems like he hasn't been, you know, east of the 405 in his life.
0: Right. Yeah. Yeah.
3: I think that is probably true.
1: Yeah.
0: You were at one of my favorite places. You posted the Los Angeles LGBT Center is a home, a lifeline, a haven, a haven for so many Angelenos, providing life-saving support for people who have too often been marginalized or pushed aside. So thank you for that, because I've been to a lot of events supporting them. They do great work.
3: One of the nicest parts of the center that I like is the housing for seniors. And the housing for young people, especially young people coming out of the foster care system, and the mixing of the generations.
0: But I feel like you were looking specifically at me when you said gay seniors, but that's okay. Listen, I already voted for you. You can say whatever you want. Say whatever you want. Let's talk about... you also unveiled a new solar streetlights in North Hollywood.
3: Yes.
0: Part of your initiative to repair and replace up to 60,000 streetlights. Yay.
3: That's right. That's right. What the city had been doing for so many years is replacing copper lights. And the problem is you replace a copper light and 2 weeks later somebody steals the copper. Now, we need to continue arresting, finding those people who are doing that. But I'm also very interested in going after the people who are buying the copper. We need to destroy the market so that it's not profitable. But in the meantime, why do that? We're meeting our environmental goals.
0: Right.
3: Plus, there's nothing to steal with solar.
0: So, yeah, by the way, you said LAPD's made more than 100 burglary-related arrests over the last 30 days. Burglary is down 30% in L.A. compared to last year. I can attest to that. I had a break-in, and we had some in this neighborhood, and I've been hearing less and less and less of
3: it.
0: So
3: they got the culprits for the burglaries that were happening in the valley.
1: Yeah.
3: And you have these spikes, but I think it's very important when you have the spike to address it aggressively.
0: So let's talk, because we're in Hollywood. We're in, you know, obviously the heart of the industry here. Talk a little bit about what you're doing for that. You called for a no-cap state credit for a federal film and television tax credit. You had a pilot program approved to provide a 20% parking discount for film productions at more than 100 city-owned parking lots. And you said the price to park equipment, star wagons, and trailers were too expensive, keeping productions and good-paying jobs out of L.A. So you said we're changing that with an uptick in film production in L.A. We're working with industry leaders to cut red tape and slash fees locally while pushing Sacramento to end the cap on the tax credit. And you said our work will never stop to protect the industry that put L.A. on the map, because that is a problem, you know, productions moving out, right?
3: Exactly, and a problem I've worked on for a very long time. And so I'm proud to have earned the support of the unions. I mean, when you think of the industry, I don't think people often realize these are good-paying union jobs. It's not about the A-list actors. And also all the businesses that are ancillary businesses to the industry, whether it's a flower shop, a caterer, a tailor, a lot. And, you know, I'm proud to have earned the support of IATSE. I'll be attending an event with them a little later today. But working with the industry and looking for every possible way we can bring down the cost for filming in Los Angeles, we've been doing that. And more productions are coming back.
0: I just had a brilliant light bulb moment. I don't know if Hacks is filmed here, but Hannah, who is the star of that, who is Lorraine Newman's daughter, Lorraine Newman is the one that does the commercial, That's Terrific Bass. I'm just saying,
1: God.
0: We could make
3: I like that.
0: This happen.
1: Yeah.
0: Finally,
3: like that.
0: Election officials brace for ice at polling stations. 20 seconds, are you concerned about that? What are we going to do about it?
3: Well, the big thing is to get people to fill out their ballots. They don't need to go to a polling place if you're worried about it. I do not believe ICE is going to be there, but that doesn't matter if people believe they are and are fearful. You don't have to leave your home. Yeah. Just fill out your ballot and hand it to your postal worker. That's all you need to do. You don't even need a stamp.
0: Yep, and don't be intimidated. L.A. Right. Mayor Karen Bass, we love you. Thanks so much for your time.
3: Thank you for having me on.
1: Thank you.

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1: From the Weatherology Weather Center, I'm meteorologist Jennifer Wojcicki. We'll see mostly sunny skies here for this afternoon, a high into the mid-60s. Winds out of the northeast around 10 to 15 miles per hour, gusting as high as 25. Then for tonight, mostly cloudy skies develop, a low near 49. Friday, a chance for rain showers here late, partial sunshine, a high of 68 degrees. Saturday, slight chance for rain and storms, a high of 72. That's your latest Chicago weather update. Currently, it's 52.
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4: In the midst of World War II, a group of Native American soldiers known as the Code Talkers became silent heroes. The U.S. military faced challenge of secure communications on the battlefield, and these men, primarily from the Navajo tribe, were enlisted to develop an unbreakable code. Using their native language, which had no written alphabet, they transmitted vital messages that were indecipherable to enemy forces. The code proved to be an essential asset, particularly in the Pacific Theater, where it helped the Allies win crucial battles. The Code Talkers' courage and ingenuity saved countless lives and turned the tide of the war. Yet, their contributions remained largely unknown until decades later. The legacy of the Code Talkers stands as a testament to the strength, resilience, and valuable service of Native Americans during one of America's most devastating conflicts. This has been a WCPT Veteran Minute.
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0: This is WCPT telling you how you can shop blue. Let's take a look at some toy companies that support the Democrat Party. Mattel. In 2024, Mattel gave one gift to a political action committee. And that political action committee supported Democratic policies. Hasbro. Hasbro doesn't give to politics as a company. However, some of their senior leaders and employees do. And in 2024, 85% of their donations went to the Democrat Party. Lego. Lego doesn't give to politics as a company as they're not even located in the U.S. But some of their senior leaders make donations. And while they are very small, since 2016, 100% of Lego's donations went to Democratic candidates. Funko. Funko doesn't give to politics as a company, but some of their senior leaders and employees do, and they tend to lean more Democrat, with 54% of their donations going to Kamala Harris's campaign in 2024. This has been WCPT telling you how you can shop blue.
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0: does. 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Mm-hmm. 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They didn't pay attention when Biden was in office and he was getting so much done, but they didn't pay attention because it wasn't a clown show. 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
8: And friend Stephen Colbert and the writers, producers, at the Late Show, whose final show on CBS airs opposite ours. I think you know how I feel about the fact that they are being pushed out. I hope the people who did the pushing feel ashamed of themselves tonight, although I know they probably won't. But that being said, I think it is most important to congratulate Stephen and the team at The Late Show for all the great work. And on behalf of everyone at our show, we want to say to everyone at your show, it has been a pleasure to work alongside you. I will be watching tomorrow night. I hope that those of you who watch our show will also tune in to CBS for the last time. Don't ever watch it again, but watch tomorrow night to wish Stephen and our friends at The Late Show a fond farewell. So,
9: yeah.
8: Okay, now let's talk about the who forced them off the air.
9: Gay for Jimmy Kimmel. That's the kind of solidarity we need. Not only are they doing better journalism than the mainstream media, that's the kind of having each other's back we're talking about, Chris. When he calls someone piggy or insults somebody, you say that's not okay, and then ask the exact same question. That's the kind of thank you, Jimmy Kimmel, for having the Colbert's back. It's the kind of thing we need, right? Lift each other up. Don't tear each other down.
10: That's right.
9: All right. Hey, look who's here.
10: Hey.

0: Malcolm Mintz, live from Greenland. Hello.
1: Yeah, good afternoon, actually. Yeah.
0: Oh, okay.
2: It's like 1 o'clock
1: Welcome
2: there, right?
1: To the land of jet lag for me. Yeah, it's 1 in the afternoon, and it is exciting here.
0: Well, you're going to tell us about the protest, but I love that it's called Nyuk, because it sounds like the Three Stooges.
3: Nuke.
0: But it's Nuke.
3: Nuke.
0: I wish it was Nyuk, Nyuk. Why, I oughta. So, protest planned at the new consulate, the new U.S. consulate in Nyuk, after comments by U.S. Special Envoy to Greenland that it was time for Washington to put its footprint back on the Arctic territory. Dear God. So the chief executive of the Greenland Business Association there said 3 months ago Greenland was under threat of invasion and takeover, and he, Landry, this is Jeff Landry, yeah, was one of the people supporting that statement. Then 3 months later, you show up here wanting to make friends, handing out chocolate to children and trying to hand out MAGA caps. How is that being received there, Malcolm?
1: Very, very poorly. Let me tell you, I met that guy this morning. We're having a Arctic Defense Conference, which is suddenly extremely popular.
0: Yeah.
1: And they are not happy about what happened here this week. Jeff Landry just came in on this State Department, you know, luxury liner jet with his tent crew of 10 Louisiana resident staff, his bodyguards, and just came walking through here and came to a conference called the Future Greenland Conference, in which he was not invited. And all he had to do to get an invite was to do a few keystrokes and enter. But, you know, like all things MAGA, they just bullied their way in. And, you know, he had meetings with the prime minister, went very poorly, very poorly. And he descended into trying to hand out chocolate chip cookies from a van. There was no van.
0: You know,
1: he wants to bring you know kids from Greenland to the governor's mansion to give them all the cookies they want. You know, at least Michael Jackson had a monkey.
0: All right, I don't know what the joke was, but okay.
1: Yeah.
0: Malcolm, we were talking to Dr. Redliner earlier about it.
1: Did you miss that?
0: I think your call dropped out. But I get that it was a Michael Jackson joke. But anyway.
2: Yeah. At least Michael Jackson had a monkey.
0: Yeah, we were just talking about, you know, Trump reportedly talking to President Xi about how they should align with, you know, Russia against The Hague, basically. And I'm like, oh, because you're a war criminal, that's the only reason, like, you would want to make an alliance. It's the same reason you want to, you know, not to be audited for the rest of your life, because you know you're a tax crook, right?
1: Yeah, absolutely. Look, Trump is neck deep in this changing the balance of power in the West. And Steve Bannon is the real architect of this. I mean, along with Vladimir Putin and Xi, they are dividing the world into three segments. And Trump wants the Western Hemisphere and all the money he can get out of the Middle East. And he's going to give the rest to China, and he's going to give the rest to Russia.
0: Okay, yeah. Sorry, your call is cutting in and out, so we'll do the best we can here. So I got to ask, since your book, They Want to Kill Americans, was about the insurrection, about this slush fund.
1: Still has his eyes here on green?
3: Yeah.
1: Oh, sort of lost you.
2: Yeah, well, yep. I think you're back now.
1: Yeah, I'm back now. Let's talk about the protest, because that's the biggest thing that's happening in the Arctic Circle right now, is the protest this afternoon.
0: Right, yeah. Well, I mean, we're pretty much hated around the world now, which is nice. Right? I mean, it's just every day, you know, we're talking about attacking Cuba now, right?
1: Oh, Jesus. Yeah, they are talking about that. And they want to go after a 94-year-old despot. And they're, you know, Marco Rubio thinks he's going to be named princess of Cuba at the same time, and that they're just going to love us. And no one has planned for possibly a million boat people descending onto Miami as a U.S. task force goes in there. They think it's going to be all bachata and rum. And, yeah, we are detested at this point, and no place more than the places we're threatening with violence.
0: So I have to, I know we're having a horrible connection here this morning, but I have to ask you about the slush fund for the January 6th rioters, because, J6 rioters elated at Trump's $1.8 billion fund. I just when you think things can't get worse, right? I just was curious your reaction, being a terrorism expert at, you know, J.D. Vance calling it a protest.
1: Well, I mean, Donald Trump paid off the Taliban, gave them a whole country, right? He doesn't have any problem supporting terrorists. And you know what? Hey, with this fund, I'm going to apply. Because if you recall, I had the attorney general pull me off air at MSNBC for 3 weeks. Yeah. So I think there's at least 20, 30 million in my future.
0: Who did you say this morning?
2: You absolutely could.
0: Yeah, Mike Lindell. Who else? Like,
2: yeah.
0: OAN, all these.
2: I really hope you do, Malcolm, because you are entitled to some of this if.
0: Yeah,
2: you know, this
1: ain't going through.
0: That's what I'm saying, but Trump directs who gets it, so of course it's not
2: going
0: to be.
2: Of course it's not going through, but you should apply just on principle.
0: Yeah.
1: Yeah, okay.
0: Yeah, sure. I'll get on there.
1: I'll be waiting for it. They'll be giving me chocolate chip cookies before they'll hand me on.
0: Yeah, I mean, these headlines are just absurd. Proud Boys leader, I got the longest sentence, so I would be the one who gets the biggest fund payout. So, oh, I see, the most violent ones that already pleaded guilty, right?
1: Yeah, they're creating their own personal loyalty force. Can I point out to you that someone did this in the 1930s from the German treasury? It was the leader at the time.
0: I said that yesterday. Absolutely.
1: Adolf Hitler.
0: A fund for SS guards. It's unbelievable, Malcolm. And also this bunker. Again, we always have this conversation. I'm not a conspiracy theorist, but there is this, you know, he's building this fortified bunker. His commencement message yesterday to Coast Guard cadets, I'm going to be here in 28. Maybe I'll be here in 32. I don't know. Maybe I will. I mean, I know people go, oh, he's kidding. I don't know if he's kidding, Malcolm. I mean, this is obviously his paid militia, this slush fund, right?
1: Yeah, it absolutely is. But let me tell you something. The American people are more resilient than this, and no one's going to allow him to run for a third term. And I don't know what he expects out of that. But if he expects, you know, the American people to roll over for this, well, he's got another thing coming. But if he wants a Fuhrer bunker, okay, I've been to the last one. It's filled in.
0: Yeah.
1: So he may be getting his wish, too. If he's been using the rise and fall of the Third Reich as a playbook, you know, I hope he follows all the way through.
0: I said that yesterday, and Chris gave me a side eye. Okay. So our friend Harry Dunn and also Officer Hodges are suing to block this slush fund. Dunn and Hodges did not back down on January 6th. Instead, they held the line to defend democracy and the rule of law. They bring this case to do so again. Their suit reads, the fund violates the 14th Amendment's prohibition about use of federal money to pay any debt or obligation incurred in the aid or of insurrection or rebellion against the United States. And it also contends they have faced ongoing harassment, including death threats. We've talked to Harry about that from participants in the riot. They allege they have a personal stake because the fund can be used to provide financial support that's likely to fuel that same sort of harassment in the future. I, you know, again, I'm not a lawyer. I don't know the chances, but I feel like I just can't believe this can stand, that we can have a slush fund to pay violent terrorists.
1: You know, I personally think that that perhaps we should start talking to some of the lawyers, that if this goes through, that we start filing 75 million civil suits against these people individually.
0: Yeah.
1: To make sure that not one penny of that goes anywhere. And I'm sure there's probably a few thousand lawyers that'd be ready to do that.
0: Yeah. So we just talked to Mayor Bass about, you know, election officials brace for ICE at polling locations. While some officials say they're not worried, the majority said they had major concerns, especially as these statements come as a much broader attack on elections and democracy from the Trump administration with 6 months before the midterms. They say they're now scrambling to reassure voters, replace federal election resources eliminated by Trump, and try to plan for scenarios they've never had to contemplate before. Malcolm, I keep saying we need to be prepared for all of the above, don't we, regarding these elections?
1: Yeah, this is going to be the defining election quite possibly in all of American history. And I want to point that out to everybody, because I know there's still a lot of people in the African-American community who thought that they did all the heavy lifting in the last one and that they're just going to sit this out. They're going to do, you know, they're going to be listening to the Jill Steins and the Cornel Wests. And, you know, I mean, even in California, you're at risk of electing a Republican because the Democrats can't get their act together. Y'all had better get very serious, very fast. Immediate mall.
0: Yeah, I agree. I agree. We all said we would coalesce when we had a front runner, and we have a very clear front runner in Becerra. But
2: and you know Malcolm means business when he breaks out the French.
0: Yes.
1: Oui.
0: Vive la résistance. Yeah. Because speaking of California, because this is the kind of nonsense Trump is. This is what he said yesterday. You have a rigged vote out there. That's the problem. The votes are rigged. You have really rigged votes in California. You have the mail-in ballots, everything else. Very hard to win because the elections are very dishonest. If we had Jesus Christ come down and count the votes, I would have won California because I do great with Hispanics. But it's a rigged vote. They send out 38 million votes. Nobody knows where they're going. Of course, the Democrats do, I guess. Disproportionately, Democrats get many more votes. Right, because we're a Democratic state.
1: Some get 8 votes. By 20%. Lost by 20%.
0: Thank you. He said some get 8 votes, they get 8 cards. No one gets 8 ballots. And Republicans have to call in, where's my card? It's a rigged system, but one of the worst. I'll give a list. I'll do my list. But California is one of the most dishonest states for voting. That we are one of the safest states for voting. But this is the kind of stuff he's going to pull. I would say, Malcolm, up to and including going to the Supreme Court, saying, you know, you got to overturn this. It's, you know, rigged. It's fixed. It's whatever.
1: They won't. According to Ruth Ben-Ghiat, they'll uphold whatever he says. Look, this is a time for, and we've said this many times, it's time for people to turn out in the streets. Every time we entertain this mental illness of his, where he says these things, he's only speaking. There's a crazy guy here in Nook, Greenland right now who's 82 years old, walks around in a suit with a purple tie and promises Greenlanders $200,000 each if they sign a pro-Trump statement here. This guy lives off $2,000 of Social Security a month, but his mental illness from watching Fox News has him in Greenland thinking he's shilling for Trump.
0: Right.
1: Those people out there, did you see the polls that Trump dominates 65 and above, and everyone 64 and below who doesn't show up gives him elections.
0: Yeah. Well, I that's the Fox News audience. I hate to say it, right? I mean, it is. Yeah. All right. Well, Malcolm, fly safe home from Greenland. We look forward to you next week.
2: And good luck at the protest today.
0: Yes. Be safe.
1: Oh, this protest is going to be massive. I'll send you.
2: Yes, send videos.
1: Audio and video.
0: All right. Love you. See
2: Thanks,
0: ya.
2: Thanks, Malcolm.
0: 20 minutes after the hour. 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

0: I am here with Peter Galluli, the CEO of The Wellness Company. This is a very exciting. I just filled out my form, Peter. I'm so excited. Tell us about The Wellness Company.
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0: Wow. 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You know, obviously the radio business, when I started getting a sore throat or losing my voice, that's my business. And one of the things, and there's a Z-Pak, which always works like magic for me. But talk about, like, what's in your kit.
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9: What?
10: Come on. Up in the morning, girl.
2: Stephanie Miller.
0: The kids stopped doing that.
11: Oh, they stopped raising the roof 20 years ago.
0: Bella's like, what are you guys doing?
2: Stephanie,
12: hello.
0: Are you having seizures?
12: Are you okay? Do I need to call someone?
11: Old people seizures.
0: Are you having strokes? What's happening?
12: Spasm?
0: So Malcolm brought up our California race. If we don't stop messing around, we're going to end up with a Republican. Yeah. And I, CW, who I follow on Shred said, I had the opportunity to interview California governor candidate Javier Becerra. What I appreciated most is that he's not blowing smoke up our ass when it comes to single-payer health care. He understands the political and financial hurdles, but also made clear he's committed to doing the work to move California closer to making it a reality. That matters to me because I know firsthand how brutal insurance costs can be. I share a little of my own story as well. Yeah. My insurance costs are almost unaffordable, which that's the other reason Spencer Pratt can bite my ass. I hate paying my the insurance I have to pay, not just health insurance, for my house, but you have to do it. So the fact that he's such an idiot he didn't have insurance and then blames Mayor Bass for his house burning down. And anyway. And one last one, Lise said the question now is who actually understands how to navigate the legal, federal, and economic systems needed to fix our problems. Experience matters because governing California is enormously complex, and slogans alone won't lower rents, build infrastructure, protect health care, or negotiate with federal agencies. I'm voting for Javier Becerra because I value hard work over flashy promises. I agree with all of that. I was saying that. I don't know. I thought has left my head. You know what? I'm already on vacation, and so is Bella. We're already out the door.
11: You still have a week to go, lady.
12: You're so close, though.
11: Yeah.
12: You're so close.
0: I'm tired.
12: She's so close, though. It's like right there.
11: Yes. You have an hour to go.
12: And yes.
11: Stephanie has a week to go. Cool it.
0: Tina in Seal Beach on this very same subject. Hey, Tina.
9: Oh, yeah. Thanks so much for mentioning. That's the only reason I was calling. I'm down here in Orange County with a little group of Democrats here doing the best we can.
0: Yeah.
9: But we were all going to vote for Steyer, but when we heard that the better strategy is to just whoever is leading the polls and the Sarah is like 1% away from Hilton, he's the person we need to vote for. Really.
0: Yeah. Yeah. Well, I think that's what Malcolm was saying is we've said, you know, it's best when there's a clear, and he's the clear front runner to coalesce. But I also, for all the reasons I just said, I actually am for him. I think he is far and away the best choice. I just think governor of California or mayor of LA is not an entry level position. We are the fourth largest economy in the world. We are a city of what are we? I keep forgetting.
11: Almost
0: 4 million.
11: Almost 4 million.
0: Yeah. I mean, so anyway, that's just what I think. But who the hell cares what I think? Let's go to Seth. And I love the way you said earlier, has anyone ever actually asked for your endorsement?
11: Have they?
0: I'm like, no.
11: Okay, that's what I thought.
0: Nobody cares what I think.
11: Right. You've never been listed on a list of endorsements.
0: Seth in L.A. Hey, Seth.
13: I endorse you.
0: Thank you. Something.
13: I endorse you all.
0: All right.
13: So I called in yesterday with for Bella with a nickname for JD off the eyeliner. It didn't go over so well.
12: No.
13: So
12: sorry.
13: I wanted to try again.
11: Okay.
13: But this, honestly, this was my husband, Mrs. Filth, came up with this one.
11: Mrs. Filth.
13: How about Shady Vamps?
11: Shady Vamps.
0: I like it.
11: Shady Vamps.
0: Right.
11: I like that. That's better
0: we'll
11: than...
0: We'll award you some points for
12: we're
0: that.
12: We're getting there.
0: All right.
11: Yes, yes.
0: 29 minutes after the hour. Stephanie Miller Show.
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14: From the Weatherology Weather Center, I'm meteorologist Jennifer Wojcicki. We'll see mostly sunny skies here for this afternoon, a high into the mid-60s. Winds out of the northeast are on 10 to 15 miles per hour, gusting as high as 25. Then for tonight, mostly cloudy skies develop, a low near 49. Friday, a chance for rain showers here late, partial sunshine, a high of 68 degrees. Saturday, slight chance for rain and storms, a high of 72. That's your latest Chicago weather update. Currently, it's 54.
15: I'm Dr. Anthony Lizowitz, and this is Climate Connections. You would not let a child smoke a cigarette, but many kids, including some in the U.S., work on farms picking tobacco for those cigarettes. And as a result, they can suffer from green tobacco sickness, a kind of nicotine poisoning. When people pick raw tobacco for hours on end, they can absorb an immense amount of nicotine through their skin, causing symptoms like vomiting and cramps. This is especially dangerous for children.
16: Because they're still developing.
15: Louis Ziska, a Columbia University health researcher, says climate change could increase the risk of green tobacco sickness. In a recent study, he found that some tobacco-growing regions in Brazil, India, China, and the U.S. could get hotter, wetter, or both as the climate changes. Nicotine is water-soluble, so it's absorbed more easily when tobacco leaves or people's skin are wet with rain or sweat. And sweating can also boost nicotine absorption by increasing blood flow near the skin.
16: That suggests that the current risk that's posed to tobacco workers will be intensified by climate change.
15: So Ziska hopes this growing danger leads to policies that keep children out of tobacco fields. Climate Connections is produced by the Yale Center for Environmental Communication. To learn more about climate change, visit climateconnections.org.
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0: to the American taxpayer that there is a horrible wrong committed by your government. And now you can apply and you can have your lawyer's fees back. You can be compensated for what you lost financially. What American would say, oh my gosh, that's terrible? I mean, I very much disagree with the idea that the American taxpayer is indignant about the fact that a victim of weaponization, okay, a victim who suffered, whether it was legal fees, lost a job, had their life turned upside down in a way that was not appropriate. If it was appropriate, there should be no compensation. And that's why we have five commissioners who will take a look at it. But I do not think the American people have issues with that. To the contrary, I think they do want their tax dollars spent on things like that.
1: No, no.
2: Computer says nine.
1: Oh, you only speak fascist. 999. The American people. Do not want their tax dollars to pay for a slush fund for violent criminals who have beaten cops, in some cases, to death. Oh, my God. You know what? I wouldn't treat him this way if he wasn't in the acting AG chair.
3: But he is in the acting AG chair, Blanche. She is.
1: See what a giving performer I am, Bella. I just teed that up for him to do.
4: Yes. My job, Blanche.
1: Yeah.
5: Do you know what movie that's from?
4: No.
1: No. She's young.
5: Whatever happened to Baby Jane?
4: Oh. Oh, yeah, that one.
5: it's a fun movie.
4: I believe it. Okay. My list is so long.
5: I know. You haven't even seen Mommy.
1: You want to be a film writer, and you must watch the classics, darling.
4: I know. I've seen so many. What? My list is so long.
5: Whatever happened to Baby Jane won Oscars, so.
1: Oh. On it. Get on it.
4: Every year, all right. Movies won Oscars. I'm kidding.
1: All right. Here's a settlement we can be happy about. Did you see this one? Tennessee officials will pay $835,000 to settle a lawsuit filed by a man who was jailed for more than a month over a Facebook post he made about the assassination of Charlie Kirk. Did you see this? Thank God, apparently our First Amendment is alive and well for the moment. While many people across the U.S. lost their jobs over social media comments about Kirk's death, some of them just quoting him exactly, right? Larry Bushart's case stood out as a rare instance in which such online speech led to criminal prosecution. He's a retired police officer who spent 37 days behind bars before authorities dropped the felony charge against him in October. During his time in jail, he lost his post-retirement job, missed his wedding anniversary, and the birth of his granddaughter. He was arrested in September after he refused to take down a Facebook meme that joked about Kirk's killing. The meme he posted that prompted his arrest read, "This seems relevant today," and featured President Trump and the words, "We have to get over it." That quote, the meme explained, was about made by Trump after a school shooting at Iowa's Perry High School. Mm-hmm. Am I wrong? Does that like the first of all, none of us ever made any jokes about Charlie Kirk's killing,
5: no.
1: Nor would we.
5: No.
1: But that seems pretty effing mild, doesn't it? He's quoting something that, you know, Trump absolutely said. About a school shooting. I mean, anyway, we will take any sliver of justice anywhere we can get it at this particular point. Okay. And Mike Johnson, the completely useless Mike, he's like a condom with holes in it. What is his use? I don't understand. He doesn't see anything. He doesn't hear anything. He doesn't have an opinion on anything.
5: He has carefully combed hair.
1: Okay.
6: Would you be okay if January 6th rioters, the ones who were convicted, even some of the ones who attacked the police, had access to this taxpayer dollars, of this $1.8 billion in settlement that the DOJ has created, the settlement fund. Would you be okay if they had access to that money?
7: We don't know any of the details of that settlement fund. The acting attorney general Todd Blanche testified yesterday, and he gave a lot of detail, and I'll just defer to what he said because he obviously knows a lot more about it than I do.
1: Yes. Okay, well, let me explain it to you. It's paying taxpayer money, slush fund, to violent criminals that beat cops to death.
5: Yeah.
1: Does that clear it up?
5: Confessed criminals.
1: Oh, my God.
5: Convicted criminals.
1: Senator Chris Van Halen. Okay.
5: Chris Van Halen?
1: Bob Seska completes me, so I just now I hear that all the time. So. Yeah, Chris Van Halen, okay.
8: I think we should work to just get rid of this slush fund altogether. It is ripe for abuse, and to your question about who will actually get payments, the person who's going to appoint all five of the so-called commissioners here is the acting attorney general, Todd Blanche, who, of course, was the personal attorney to President Trump. So it essentially Donald Trump is appointing the people who are going to decide who decides to get who they give the money to.
1: Yeah. One more.
8: This is not going to be transparent despite what they say. If you listen very carefully to their lawyerly words, they don't have to publish the names of the people who are getting these payouts. And that's because they don't want the public to know that people who have been convicted criminals are going to be getting taxpayer dollars through this slush fund.
1: Thank you, Senator Van Halen. We appreciate your attention to this matter. Okay. Let's go to how long have I been exchanging bodily show fluids with Bob Seska?
2: 11 billion years.
1: All right. Sarah in Fort Worth, Texas. Hi, Sarah.
9: I'll never let go, Stephanie. I'll never let go.
1: Okay. All right.
9: You can't leave.
1: Oh, I'm not leaving. I'm not going. I have no place else to go.
9: Oh, you got one more. Oh, yeah. That's right. Bella, I'll hang on forever. All right, guys.
1: Okay.
9: Anyway, I wanted to call and bring something to attention, and nobody's talking about it. And I don't believe conspiracy theories, but this has been eating at me since he ran the first time. You know how they said that there were like 1,500 children that would have never been found? Mm-hmm. I think, interesting. Epstein, human trafficker,
1: Yeah.
9: I'm just saying there might be some notes in that Epstein files.
1: Yep.
9: Yeah, we keep talking about as bad. Well.
1: Yep. Can we play Burning Down the House for Thomas Massey? I'm just saying. I'm inspired by David Byrne playing on Stephen Colbert's show. I'm just saying. Burn it down. Shouldn't he finally just burn it down? Burn it all down on your way out. Steve in Vermont. Hello, Steve.
10: Hi, everyone. Since we're going to rename everything and they call us the Democrat Party, emphasis on the rat, why shouldn't we call them the pedophile party?
1: Yes.
10: They are the re-pedophile party,
1: they
10: especially
1: are.
10: After the Massey thing.
1: Yeah, they are. They are officially now the party of pedophiles. Mm-hmm. All right. Speaking of great things from Texas, sigh, Jasmine Crockett.
11: We haven't had one hearing on white supremacy. Yet when we look at things like the killing of Ahmaud Arbery, George Floyd, Breonna Taylor, the 9 worshipers who were murdered at the Mother Emanuel AME Church, the 23 people murdered in 2019 during a shooting at Walmart in El Paso, the 10 people murdered during the 2022 shooting at a grocery store in Buffalo, New York. All of these were murdered by white supremacists who are empowered by the Republican Party's racist rhetoric and policies. This is the same party that wants to drag us back to the Jim Crow era.
1: Yeah. Oh, she's fire. Speaking of burning down the house. Burn down the house, Thomas Massey. Do it. Just... Okay. All right, one more. Jasmine Crockett on fire yesterday.
11: Some say that there aren't poll taxes, and I guess it's because they're not listing the amount of money. But when you tell somebody that they've got to go and pay for something, say, like a passport that costs over $100 in order to be able to vote, that looks like a poll tax to me. Some of y'all need to read up on your history books, the very same ones that the Republicans have decided that people should not hear about because you don't want real history taught in our schools because you're afraid that it's going to hurt people's feelings to know that their ancestors were so savage that they would enslave black folk.
1: Yeah. Wow. Wow, wow, wow. I've seen a lot floating around online. Attorney General. Oh, Jasmine Crockett. Oh, God. Okay. I'm sorry. I was off having a little fantasy. Okay, so the, what do you call it? Here we go. Democrats release contentious autopsy of 2024 presidential race, but disavow its contents.
2: What?
1: Oh, dear God.
2: What do they disavow?
1: This is the most Democratic Party thing ever.
2: What did they disavow? What, huh?
1: So the DNC...
2: Why really- even if you're going to disavow it, why even have a study?
1: Because he got so much pressure for not releasing it. Like I was saying, I understand that, like I was saying to Carlos, Governor Wes Moore was talking. I understand why not, because it's looking backward and it's circular firing squad again when we've been doing so well. And so they released a long-awaited autopsy of the party's failed 2024 presidential campaign, but party leaders took the awkward position of asserting the report itself does not meet our standards. Oh, dear. The report was released for full transparency, according to DNC Chair Ken Martin, who has faced months of anger over his early decision to withhold it. But the document opens with the DNC disavowing its content, stating it cannot independently verify the claims presented. Oh my God, they're even fighting over the fight about the fighting that happened in 2020. Mm-hmm. Okay. The draft report that says while it might be tempting for Democrats to point to narrow margins of defeat for Kamala Harris and down ballot candidates and argue they need to tweak rather than overhaul their approach, this denialist thinking prevents the party from seeking real accountability and making necessary changes. The draft report argues that the White House under President Biden didn't do enough to set Harris up for political success. The White House did not position or prepare the vice president. Had the White House explored and evaluated ways to leverage Kamala Harris earlier in the administration, perhaps it would have improved the president's standing. It certainly could have helped prepare her to lead the ticket. The committee's initial decision to withhold the report was driven by Martin's desire to avoid reigniting the finger-pointing that consumed the party after the loss. Democrats have been notching a string of wins at the ballot box since. This is Washington Post reporting this morning. During Harris's campaign, the report said pollsters recognized Trump's ads attacking her stance on transgender issues were very effective and concluded that if the vice president would not change her position, and she did not, then there was nothing which could have worked as a response. Martin defended the decision to keep the report private in a statement to the Washington Post. Here's our North Star. Does this help us win? If the answer is no, it's a distraction from the core mission. After last November's massive Democratic wins, I didn't want to create a distraction by not putting out the report. I ended up creating an even bigger distraction for that. I sincerely apologize. The report calls for a greater focus on voters in Middle America and the South. It laments have come to believe they are not included in the Democratic vision. Well, the Supreme Court's taken care of that. They've taken care of voting in the South in general. Harris wrote off rural America, assuming urban suburban margins would compensate. I got to say, I do get the. You know, it's like that Adele song, Chris. Do you want to go over everything?
2: When it comes to something
1: Hello,
2: like
1: it's
2: this,
1: me.
2: Yes, I want to know what we did wrong so we can fix it.
1: I know we're all going to have the same. It's just the same arguments over and over again. It really would be like talking to an ex from 20 years ago and going over everything and going, right, but you did this and that was, and then.
2: We need to pay more attention to Middle America.
1: We need to not be John Fetterman. That's what mainly we need. We need to not have any more John Fettermans. So his chief of staff just quit.
2: Yep.
1: He's had like a basic, like an exodus. After his recent alignment with Republicans and Trump on issues like the war in Iran, one ex-staffer that left in 2025 called Fetterman a useful idiot for Republicans. During a podcast appearance last week, Fetterman proclaimed, "Democrats are becoming increasingly more anti-American for me." I'm sorry, it is the most pro-American thing you can do is be against Trump and this version of the Republican Party. This is not the America I don't think any of us recognize. There's nothing anti-American.
2: And you don't laugh at Trump calling a reporter piggy.
1: Yeah, exactly. It's not it's not honest and refreshing.
2: Right.
1: And Trump obviously promised Trump Fetterman his total and complete
2: where's
1: endorsement.
2: Where's some effing pants? I have to say that every time. No. Okay, well, this whole wearing shorts and a hoodie on the floor of the Senate thing was cute at first, but come on. You're an effing senator, dude.
1: Here's the thing, Chris. I guess just the point of the whole, all this conversation is just, please can we learn to somehow at some point coalesce? The Republicans are still supporting who they know is a child rapist. I can't even list the number of crimes now. The 34 convicted felonies was just the beginning of it. But this, like, we don't know what is going on with Jared Polis. I don't understand bending the ever to this guy, particularly now. Oh, I love shock poll. I'm like, is it really? Is it shocking that Trump is at another historic low? But this, I guess,
2: because
1: it's a Fox poll. So, yeah. But the Colorado Democratic Party censured Jared Polis. Good. Governor Polis yesterday in a stinging rebuke of his decision to grant Tina Peters early release from prison. Because I couldn't remember all the details, Peters was a former Mesa County clerk, was convicted in Colorado State Court in 2024 on 7 counts, including 4 felonies, after she conspired to breach her county's voting systems in 2021. She was sentenced to 9 years in prison. The judge said to her, "I'm convinced you would do it all over again if you could. You're as defiant a defendant as this court has ever seen." This this is the point, Chris, is it gives the go-ahead for this in the future, mm-hmm. to go, you know, go ahead to lie and cheat and steal as much as you can, mm-hmm. for Trump and Republicans. Last week, Polis granted Peters clemency and said she'll be released on June 1st after Trump repeatedly demanded she be freed. The jury found she conspired with associates of Mike Lindell.
2: Oh, God.
1: In a harebrained attempt to prove the 2020 election was rigged against Trump and justifying granting her clemency, the governor has made several misleading claims about Peters' conviction, prompting a lengthy fact check from CNN. And the Democratic Party said this is not a small policy disagreement at all whatsoever. I think it's a direct rebuke of the principles of accountability and election integrity that uphold our democracy. And as such, we need to treat it for the serious matter it is. Trump, do you remember he gave her like a pardon, which he can't do because it's state crimes, right. But he did it anyway. And it seems the only reason Polis did this is because Trump told him to. Like, what are we even doing here?
2: I wish we knew the whole story. I wish.
1: Yeah,
2: you
1: speculated blackmail only because you it doesn't make any sense, right? Yeah.
2: I don't know. It's harder and harder to blackmail a homo anymore. But
1: yes, we know you're a homo.
2: Right.
1: Okay, 49 minutes after the hour, this portion of the show, this brought to you by Native Path Collagen, because, yeah, and I'm bringing that on the road a bit, you betcha I will.
2: Yeah.
1: I did not know this, because I take calcium. I thought I was all set for my old bones, my rickety old clackety skeleton bones.
2: Yeah. Can hear you clack down the stairs every morning.
1: Clackety, clackety. 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By 60,
2: oh, my God.
1: By 60.
2: Jesus.
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0: America is an aspirational idea, one we're still working to fulfill. It was shaped by Enlightenment ideals, reason, liberty, and freedom of conscience, the belief that power comes from we the people, not a divinely appointed ruler. 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
10: 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Oh, this is, isn't this nice? J6 rioters elated at Trump's $1.8 billion fund. One of them who fled the country to avoid a prison sentence stemming from the riot. This is so lovely. He said how it made him feel surprised, relieved, grateful all at once. I'm glad it turned into something that could help people who've been hurting for quite a while now. I'm so happy for the violent terrorists that I'm paying with my taxpayer funds, but at least it's going to be a great Broadway show.
11: I struck a cup.

0: that's not your cash. But
1: use the duct tape for $1,877.
2: Thank you, Rocky Mountain Mike, Marion Ann Arbor. Yes, of course, a Newsmax host said paying writers makes a lot of sense.
3: Huh?
2: They said it was a setup. Oh, I see. January 6th.
3: Who set them up? Donald Trump set them up.
2: And people went to jail and their lives were ruined. Yes, that's what happens when you commit violent felonies. What's on the table now? $1.7 billion compensation fund. But for anybody who was the victim of weaponization, Rudy Giuliani. Rudy Giuliani was also a victim.
3: James Comey.
2: How about medical workers who got fired for not taking the vaccine? How about people who stood in front of an abortion clinic and got charged with felonies? You don't get charged for a felony for standing. It's people that are violent. Oh, I can't. All kinds of victims, blah, blah, blah. This actually makes a lot of sense. Okay. All right. You pay it then.
4: Nah.
2: We will see you tomorrow on the Stephanie Miller Show.
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8: 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I think parents are learning more that the way they model that issue is important for young people. There's also been an increased attention to the issue in the media and by government and community groups. So when we say to our youth that there's sort of a never drink and drive kind of assumption or culture, that is a very helpful way to begin to help young people understand that it's not good for them to do that, and it can actually hurt both themselves and their friends.
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0: goes
1: there. You go. 24 minutes past the hour. White resentment confirms what LBJ warned us about 60 years ago. This is an astonishing story. Lyndon Johnson once told Bill Moyers that if you can convince the lowest white man he's better than the best black man, he'll empty his pockets for you. And 60 years later, science has caught up. A new study from the University of Delaware political scientists published in Sage journals found that white Americans, even poor ones, turn against the social safety net the moment they think non-whites might benefit too. Researchers asked over 700 white respondents whether their group was losing politically compared to minorities. The ones who said yes suddenly opposed economic redistribution, even when it would have helped them. Even when it would have helped them. In nearly every other wealthy democracy, high inequality drives demand for stronger social safety net programs, but not here. Here, white resentment beats white self-interest every time. So why can't we have universal health care, real wages, or affordable housing? Because a chunk of this country, though apparently a majority of white people in this country, would rather drown than throw anyone else a rope, at least anyone else whose skin is darker than theirs. That's the cage that LBJ described, and we are still locked inside it. Meanwhile, why is ICE preparing crematoriums inside America's new detention network? Glass Empires is reporting today on a chilling expansion in the American detention system that reads less like democracy, more like an opening chapter of authoritarian horror. The article details how the Department of Homeland Security is quietly building a massive new ICE detention network through a $55 billion Navy contracting vehicle that includes provisions for biohazard incinerators and medical waste disposals. Crematoriums, in other words. At the same time, deaths inside ICE custodies are surging. Oversight offices are being dismantled, and detainees are reporting rotten food, medical neglect, disease outbreaks, and violent abuse. The administration's open talk of 100 million deportations reveals the grotesque scale of what's being prepared. Glass Empires argues this is not accidental bureaucracy, but the deliberate construction of an infrastructure where human beings are treated like disposable waste. History teaches us where these systems like this lead, and Americans ignore these warning signs at our own peril. It's incredible. They're asking for money to build crematoriums. We have seen this movie before, my friends. ICE has people dying under their custody about every 6 days. Somebody has died so far this year. And now they want a crematorium.
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3: Thanks for having me. 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
7: From the Weatherology Weather Center, I'm meteorologist Jennifer Wojcicki. Skies become mostly sunny here this afternoon with a high into the mid-60s. Winds out of the northeast are on 10 to 15 miles per hour, gusting as high as 25. Then for tonight, mostly cloudy skies develop, a low near 49. Friday, a chance for rain showers here late, partial sunshine, a high of 68 degrees. Saturday, slight chance for rain and storms, a high of 72. That's your latest Chicago weather update. Currently, it's 55.
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0: One of the most important features of the American experiment is often overlooked. This nation began as a rebellion against monarchy and the doctrine of divine right. And the founders codified that by creating a secular constitution. No religious tests, no state religion, and a clear separation between church and state. They understood the dangers of combining religion and government and designed a system to prevent it. But that system requires ongoing attention. Recent events have highlighted how that boundary can be tested, how religion and government can begin to intersect in ways that raise constitutional concerns. And those intersections don't remain isolated. They influence policy, rights, and the broader direction of the country. 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
0: My book, Threshold, illustrates the mistakes we have made as a culture, as a country, and as individuals, and provides the inspiration and motivation that you're looking for to build a better, more sustainable world for all. It's available in fine bookstores everywhere. Threshold.

0: Hey, thanks so much for sharing our program and for reaching out to our stations and sponsors and letting them know that you're listening. It really means a lot to us. One of the most important features of the American experiment is often overlooked. This nation began as a rebellion against monarchy and the doctrine of divine right. And the founders codified that by creating a secular constitution, no religious tests, no state religion, and a clear separation between church and state. They understood the dangers of combining religion and government and designed a system to prevent it. But that system requires ongoing attention. Recent events have highlighted how that boundary can be tested, how religion and government can begin to intersect in ways that raise constitutional concerns. And those intersections don't remain isolated. They influence policy, rights, and the broader direction of the country. The Freedom From Religion Foundation is working to protect the First Amendment because it protects you. 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Hey, Susan, what's up?
1: Hi, Tom. There's one thing I've never understood. When they talk about all the millions and millions of dollars that are poured into candidates for whatever office in this country and how that can sway an election, because I could watch a bunch of commercials for some candidate, doesn't make me want to vote for them.
0: Most people get their political information during election times from advertising and from social media. And social media, of course, is an advertising vehicle. So, I think this is the story of Thomas Massie. Massie ran against a guy in Tennessee or in Kentucky, whichever it was. Tennessee, I guess. No, it's Kentucky. He ran against a guy who didn't even campaign. The guy never showed up at any rallies. But the guy that Massie ran against, AIPAC put like $16 million, some mind-boggling amount of money. And then a bunch of right-wing billionaires put another $20 million in advertising, and Massie was only able to raise $10 or $15 million. It was literally the most expensive election in American, you know, for Congress in American history in a primary. And Massie lost, and he didn't lose because he had a bad message. He lost because, you know, he was outspent 2-1 in the advertising. So, you know, if you look at which candidate spends the most money, over 90% of the time in the United States, going back like 50 years, the candidate who spends the most money wins the election. And that's why billionaires put $2.5 billion into the 2024 election. That's why they're going to pour over $1 billion into this midterm. It's why they're licking their chops at 2028.
1: Well, you know, and that makes sense in a way, but I still don't understand because, again, I don't see how all that advertising affects people's votes.
0: It does.
1: Like, I already know who the candidates are, and I know who I'm going to vote for.
0: I know, because you're an informed voter, Susan. You're the exception, not the rule.
1: Oh, gosh.
0: Yeah, okay, it's a sad realization, but it's true. Most people, you know, just stop the average person on the street, they are completely clueless. And not only do they not know the three branches of government, they have no idea who even represents them in Congress. So, you know, they're vulnerable.
1: Okay. Yep. Thank you.
0: Thank you, Susan. Donna in Ontario, California. Hey, Donna, what's up?
2: Yeah, you were talking about criminal organizations.
0: Mm.
2: Delightful. When are we going to wake up and smell the coffee and some brave attorney is going to charge the Congress and AIPAC under the RICO statutes, racketeering and corrupt organizations?
0: Well,
2: the
0: problem is that the Supreme Court has ruled that money in politics is protected speech under the First Amendment. In fact, it's the most protected speech under the First Amendment. So, you know, you can't use RICO to go after these guys. I agree with your sentiment.
2: Well, I thought you could. I mean, you could trace the money to the
0: Absolutely.
2: People that are getting it and how they vote.
0: Like Absolutely.
2: $12 million.
0: Yep. And it looks like quid pro quo, and it is. It's bribery. It's legal, but it's legalized. Clarence Thomas took a couple $1 million in gifts and actual money from this billionaire, this right-wing billionaire, Mr. Crow, as I recall. And then he was the deciding vote in Citizens United, which said that judges and politicians can take money from billionaires. It's that simple. So, you know, here we are. We have this insanely corrupt system because we have, you know, five, now six Republicans on the Supreme Court who are all on the take. They're getting money from Leonard Leo. They're getting money from the Supreme Court what was it called, historical association that throws these, you know, parties and galas and bought
2: even
0: this
2: Amy?
0: Big building. Oh yeah, even Amy.
2: Even
0: Amy's father spent 27 years as one of the top lawyers for Chevron, and she did not recuse herself in cases that involved Chevron. I mean, you know, yeah, no, they're all on the take.
2: Yeah.
0: Chevron has
2: a little bit of money.
0: Yeah, there you go.
2: Well, anyway, I'm glad to hear that you get Kentucky and Tennessee confused. But see,
0: yeah, I have my whole life. I grew up in Michigan, and they were like those states.
2: I called Thomas Massey the new Davy Crockett.
0: There you go.
2: I said, go get him,
0: yeah.
2: Tom,
0: yeah.
2: You know.
0: Well, unfortunately, he's so toxic on so many issues. But it'll be interesting. I think that, you know, the Democrat who's going to run against the guy who beat Massey may actually have a chance. So we'll see. We'll see. You know, how this shakes out. Thanks for the call. Mike in Baltimore. Hey, Mike, got a minute here to a break.
3: Hey, Tom. How are you?
0: Good.
3: I appreciate you taking my call. Always a pleasure to listen and talk with you. Hey, my where are the Democratic leaders, like, mounting a fight against this $1.8 billion of robbery and then the absolution of the Trump family from any past or present or future claims against they're cheating on their taxes? Why aren't they out there leading us?
0: They're introducing legislation. You've got a couple of the cops, Harry Dunn and Dan what's his name, have filed a lawsuit. You've got Democrats in Congress who are trying to create legislation to reverse this and make it illegal. And I think, frankly, that they may have some success. The problem is the payouts begin pretty much immediately. They just have to put their board together. So they could shovel $1.8 billion out the door in the next 2 weeks before Congress has a chance to do anything, and it'll simply be gone. By the way, $1.8 billion could build 10,000 affordable housing units, could fund after-school programs for 1 million kids, could replace 150,000 lead pipes in hundreds of communities. I mean, this is a real loss. Mike, thank you for the call.
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7: From the Weatherology Weather Center, I'm meteorologist Jennifer Wojcicki. Skies become mostly sunny here this afternoon with a high into the mid-60s. Winds out of the northeast are on 10 to 15 miles per hour, gusting as high as 25. Then for tonight, mostly cloudy skies develop, a low near 49. Friday, a chance for rain showers here late, partial sunshine, a high of 68 degrees. Saturday, slight chance for rain and storms, a high of 72. That's your latest Chicago weather update. Currently, it's 55.
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17: This is WCPT telling you how you can shop Blue. Whether you're out in the field playing football or baseball, or inside the stadium playing hockey or basketball, or any sport really, let's take a look at some sporting goods stores that support the Democrat Party. 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Now, Academy is a company that does not give to politics. Some of their senior leaders do, and in 2024, 87% of their donations went to Democrats. Hibbett. Now, Hibbett is a company that does not give to politics. But some of their senior leaders do, and in 2024, 93% of those donations went to Democrats. Dick's Sporting Goods. Now, Dick's Sporting Goods as a company does not give to politics. Yes, some of their senior leaders do, and it's kind of a little all over. Sometimes lean more right, sometimes lean more left. It's really hard to find a pattern. But hey, remember when the right was attacking Dick's Sporting Goods? And they decided to push the age of purchasing firearms to 21 and stop selling assault-styled rifles. This has been WCPT telling you how you can shop Blue.
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0: Hey, welcome back to the second hour of our program. On the line with us, our buddy Phil Ittner, the veteran war correspondent, host of the podcast On the Edge. He's based out of Kyiv, Ukraine. Philip Ittner on YouTube, Ittner Philip on social media, Blue Sky, Instagram. Phil, welcome back to the program. I keep reading news reports about Ukraine just beating the crap out of Russia. That they, over the last couple of weeks, they've apparently reclaimed more territory than they've lost, and they attacked Moscow. I mean, they're blowing up oil facilities all over the country. Is the war turning?
22: Well, I don't know if the war is turning. Actually, I think this is a momentum that has been gaining. For quite some time, actually. And those of us, living here or paying close attention, the Russians just aren't making progress, any real significant progress, in their front lines. They keep trying offensive after offensive and it just doesn't work. They've tried bombing our cities and depriving the people of this place, electricity and water, heating. That didn't work. The Ukrainian people have steadily, and the Ukrainian armed forces have steadily been getting stronger and more self-reliant and with a stiffer backbone. Not that they didn't have one previously, but no, the myth of Russian, advantage on the battlefield was never a significant differential. Between the two armed forces. They're at a snail's pace. And they have not been able to, since they withdrew from, their offensive to take Kyiv, and their offensive to take Odessa, since they lost both of those, and had to withdraw out of, for example, Kherson, withdraw outside, from outside of, Kharkiv, they've inched forward. At the cost of over 1.3 million casualties. Wow. This was, again, the old story of this was supposed to be a three-day war, and we're now into, year four plus. So I do think it is becoming more inescapable that the Ukrainians are able to reach out and bring the war to Russia more than the Kremlin would like, especially, say, the Victory Day parade where we didn't see any armored vehicles and it was an extremely truncated event, very unusual for Russia and for Moscow and for the Kremlin. So they are making some advances. Let's not, look at this through rose-colored glasses. The Russians are making incremental advances towards, and we've talked about this in the past, you and I, Tom, has had this string of what they call fortress cities. That is clearly breaking into them and then maybe maneuvering around the other cities is clearly the objective of a Russian summer offensive. But again, it's not moving anywhere quickly. They just don't have the manpower, and the Ukrainians are dug in deep, and the drone technology, this has become a war of drones. People don't really move. You can't get out of your foxhole because if you do, there's going to be a drone about, 20 to 25 kilometers to some say even more on either side of the point of contact. The air is filled with drones.
0: Wow.
22: It's a new form of warfare, and Russia is lagging behind, and Moscovites are now being, you know, seeing missiles slam into their buildings, just like the residents of Kiev have for the last
1: And apparently, you know, Putin is refusing to sleep in the same bed every night. I mean, this is wild stuff. I saw a headline that I wanted to ask you about. No peace deal until Russia returns Ukraine's stolen children. It's been a while since we've talked about this, that Russia is one of the few countries in the world where possession of child pornography is perfectly legal. It's a major production center for child pornography. The Russians have abducted apparently tens of thousands, perhaps more, Ukrainian children. God only knows what has happened to them. There are these re-education camps, apparently. I mean, talk about this, Phil.
22: Yeah, there's all sorts of horrific things about this. And there will be no peace between Ukraine and Russia until

0: One of the most important features of the American experiment is often overlooked. This nation began as a rebellion against monarchy and the doctrine of the divine right, and the founders codified it by creating a secular constitution. No religious tests, no state religion, and a clear separation between church and state. They'd seen what happens when religion and government merge, and they designed a system to prevent it. Well, today that principle is under renewed attack. We're seeing increasing efforts to blur that line, including events like America Prays on May 17th, where government and religion intersect in ways that raise constitutional concerns. 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
5: I'm Jessica Ettinger, CNBC. Wall Street's still in the red today. As Iran's supreme leader says uranium has to stay in that country, leading investors to think the U.S.-Iran war will continue, oil prices jumping again today, and the major averages are in the red, although off their earlier lows. The Dow's only down 64 points. Walmart shares leading it lower. They're down 7%. The S&P 500 index down 18 points. The NASDAQ down 83 points this afternoon. NVIDIA shares are down about 1.5%. NVIDIA reported quarterly results that knocked it out of the park last night after the closing bell. Walmart out with results this morning. And Walmart warned that consumers may be feeling high gas prices. Americans today paying the highest price at the pump in 4 years at $4.56 a gallon. Jessica Ettinger, CNBC.
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10: From the Weatherology Weather Center, I'm meteorologist Jennifer Wojcicki. Skies become mostly sunny here this afternoon with a high into the mid-60s. Winds out of the northeast are on 10 to 15 miles per hour, gusting as high as 25. Then for tonight, mostly cloudy skies develop, a low near 49. Friday, a chance for rain showers here late, partial sunshine, a high of 68 degrees. Saturday, slight chance for rain and storms, a high of 72. That's your latest Chicago weather update. Currently, it's 55.
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11: He blew it apart like Chernobyl in a business suit. 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Poisoned the truth, made cruelty a trend.
0: Welcome back. 35 minutes past the hour. And speaking of conscience and hearts, George Koch is an entrepreneur, author, former pastor. He wrote a book called Bullies, Parasites, and Slaves, Replacing Exploitation with Mutual Care. His book is advertised on my program. I need to disclose that to you. We are not being paid for this interview, but he does buy advertising on our program. George, welcome to the program. Tell me, what got you started on writing this book?
12: Well, I suppose it's the experience of people in my life and in the world taking advantage because they can. Like a bully, I define as someone who takes because he can. A parasite, someone who takes by stealth and deceit. And then slaves, that's all the rest of us who are taken advantage of by those who decide to do it. And I find the presence of bullies and parasites across the political spectrum. They're in the neighborhoods, they're in the nations, they're in corporations, and they're the biggest enemy of all of the rest of us. Our hard work goes to subsidize their excess. And as I became more and more aware of how present they were everywhere, I thought, we need to learn how to identify these people so that we can dethrone them and resist them and take back what we've worked hard to produce, rather than letting them take credit for it and take benefit from it.
0: So how do we identify them and how do we take this back?
12: The first answer to how do we identify them is these are people whose income and whose methods of income exceed the work that they do by skimming from the work that other people do.
0: Mm-hmm. And a classic, you kind of identified capitalism, haven't you? Isn't that the essence of capital?
12: No, I don't think so. I think actually it's possible if capitalism is defined as using some of your excess to promote the work of someone else and benefiting from it, there's nothing immoral about that in its essence. The problem comes when you use that advantage to disadvantage someone else. Mm-hmm. And one of the examples I cite is a typical retail clerk in a grocery store earns $15 per hour and is held to less than 30 hours a week, so the grocery store doesn't have to give health care or other benefits. The CEO of that exact same company is paid literally, this is without exaggeration, you can go read it in their annual report, the CEO is paid literally $8,000 per hour. Mm-hmm. And the simple conclusion from that is the labor of all of those underpaid clerks is subsidizing the wealth of the executives.
0: Yeah, absolutely.
12: That's a bully.
0: Yeah. And a parasite. I think you've identified it brilliantly, George.
12: Absolutely.
0: So you talk about the practical fix, morality, culture, law, and government. Where should we start?
12: Well, the first is, it's funny I say this as a pastor, it's the sort of thing that I would often say to a parishioner who came to me with trouble in their life, where it was obvious that they were the cause of a lot of the trouble they were complaining about.
0: Yeah.
12: The first step is we need to recognize that greed in ourselves, and especially in those that we support, our own leaders of our political parties or our families or our neighborhoods who are taking advantage, we need to identify it and confess it and oppose it, even if we think they're on our side. Mm-hmm. Because the stark reality is this: no bully is ever your friend or your ally. The bully will pretend to be your defender and your ally only so long as you are important to his or her success. Yeah. The minute you're not important to them anymore, they become your bully, not your protector. And we need to be able to acknowledge, to see in a very frightening way, I guess, when the people who we elect and look to as leaders of our parties are actually bullies.
0: Yeah.
12: And we might think they're on our side, but they're only on our side for as long as they need to be. And the moment they don't, we become victims.
0: Yeah.
12: And unless we recognize that and just refuse bullies altogether, even the ones that seem to agree with us, we're just going to be in an inevitable infinite cycle of being taken advantage of and just trading out one bully for another over the course of time.
0: Yeah.
12: We need to reject them in our own parties.
0: No, I get it. I totally get it. The book is Bullies, Parasites, and Slaves by George Byron Koch, K-O-C-H, by the way, is how he spells it. Available at your local booksellers and whatnot. George, it's always nice talking with you. Thank you so much for dropping by.
12: No, thank you for having me. I appreciate it very much.
0: My pleasure. It's 42 minutes past the hour. We'll be back with more of, well, actually, I'll pick up your calls here. I'm going to stay with us.
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0: We'll be right back with your calls. 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
0: The Commonwealth Report is journalism that works for you, not corporations, not billionaires, news for the public, not the powerful. 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And welcome back. Congressman Mark Pocan taking your calls for the hour. James in Romeoville, Illinois. You're on the air with Congressman Pocan.
9: Hi, Congressman. How you doing today? I hope things are going good for you.
0: Thanks,
9: and
0: James.
9: Howdy, Tom. I enjoy the show tremendously. and all the work that your staff puts into making your show really good.
10: Thank you.
9: My question is, when are the Democrats going to start getting a voice and start standing up when they see a camera and start screaming like the Republicans did when President Biden was in office, screaming at the top of their lungs, going to wherever they could find a microphone, in front of the Supreme Court, standing on the stairs of Congress? Why isn't a group of you people screaming every single day? I try to get my my representative, Miss Underwood, to participate in that, and I left messages for her. But my thing is, why don't you all scream? And
10: yeah, we got it. We got it, James. Thank you.
11: Yeah, James, so this is the part that gets frustrating because I hear this a lot from folks, and I understand why. But they are. I bet you there's 10 press conferences today on different issues by Democrats. And if the mainstream media doesn't put it out there, and by the way, I think more people get information now from independent media anyway than mainstream media, but then it makes it even more fragmented, right, to get the information out. You know, you can scream into a canyon, and if no one picks it up, did you scream? Yes. I mean, but it's not getting covered. And that's the frustration, you know, that we have. There are plenty of things that go on every single day in Washington, and I know in state capitals, because I know my state well, that happen. I just wish sometimes. How many times was Eric Swalwell on TV, right? And then they lost Eric Swalwell because that's the only person they ever went to for some of the mainstream or cable networks. And we need to have more of this covered. But it's my frustration when media doesn't cover it, just like it's yours. But trust me, people are trying.
10: Yeah. Judd Legum just published a study showing that, you know, these stock trades that Trump did, 3,600 yeah. stock trades, and many of them were right, you know, timed to with his public statements, that none of the major networks have even mentioned this. It's mind boggling.
11: Yes. Anyway. Yeah, no, it's a frustration that, trust me, we have quite a bit here.
10: No, I get it. Julie in White Cloud, Michigan, where I used to be a property owner. Julie, you're on the air with Congressman Pocan.
12: Yeah, hi, Tom. How are you? Okay, well, I have been talking to my Republican neighbors. I'm in a very Republican district, as you know. But being up in Nuevo County, especially, although I'm in Grand Rapids today, my question is this. Is it possible, instead of just having a town hall, my people I talk to say they don't understand democracy. They don't understand why how they could be receiving false information. Is there any way when you guys do town halls, maybe you could have like a class beforehand or offer to explain like civics to people just as voluntarily, just have them come an hour early or something to the town hall, and I know it will cost you more money. And what other ideas can a real person? I know I'm connected with Indivisible and the Nuevo County Dems, but we're not doing enough. So what can I do myself?
10: Or fund more civics education, too. Thank you, Julie.
11: Yeah, and don't forget the No Kings folks and Move On and some of the other groups in addition to Indivisible. I think try to do some of that. I mean, for us, you know, if I'm doing 6 town halls over 3 days, that's 2 a day, and you have to get to them in between, it's a little hard to do much more than that because those usually go hour and a half, and then you're on the road to the next one to cover things. Now, the good news is we invite media. Media can come and cover it, and they often do, and that helps get the story out broader. But to your specific question of civic education, you know, I think what we are doing this time a little different is we are going to try to do a little more of a presentation up front, more formal with, you know, like video or slides at least, rather than just talking format, so people can actually take pictures of slides, have content they can use then to talk to their neighbors and be a little more strategic about that than usual. So I think that's one thing we absolutely can do. But part of the reason we do them, not just to have the conversation with our constituents, but have the media all cover them, which then can broadly get the message out.
10: Yeah, yeah. And civics education in our schools?
11: Can we? Yeah, I mean, our biggest challenge is they're destroying the Department of Education right now, and they want to put all the money into voucher schools, private schools. So
10: It's truly shocking. Congressman Mark Pocan is with us for the hour. It's our Middays with Mark, third hour Thursday version. We're live with Congressman Pocan, so we'll be right back with more of your calls for Representative Pocan, the former chair of the Congressional Progressive Caucus, currently representing the 2nd District of Wisconsin in the U.S. House of Representatives, and doing a bang-up job. Stick around. We'll be right back.
13: 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Call 202-808-9925.
10: Pocan.house.gov is his website, and we will be right back with your calls for Representative Pocan.

0: One of the most important features of the American experiment is often overlooked. This nation began as a rebellion against monarchy and the doctrine of divine right. And the founders codified that by creating a secular constitution. No religious tests, no state religion, and a clear separation between church and state. They understood the dangers of combining religion and government and designed a system to prevent it. But that system requires ongoing attention. Recent events have highlighted how that boundary can be tested, how religion and government can begin to intersect in ways that raise constitutional concerns. And those intersections don't remain isolated. They influence policy, rights, and the broader direction of the country. 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
3: From the Weatherology Weather Center, I'm meteorologist Jennifer Wojcicki. Skies become mostly sunny here this afternoon with a high into the mid-60s. Winds out of the northeast are on 10 to 15 miles per hour, gusting as high as 25. Then for tonight, mostly cloudy skies develop, a low near 49. Friday, a chance for rain showers here late, partial sunshine, a high of 68 degrees. Saturday, slight chance for rain and storms, a high of 72. That's your latest Chicago weather update. Currently, it's 57.
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3: This is a WCPT moment in labor. In the summer of 1881, 2 decades after the Civil War, 20 African-American laundresses met at a local church in Atlanta to form the Washing Society, a trade organization which looked to create a higher uniform wage and greater work autonomy for laundresses, also known as washerwomen. Through the help of local preachers and door-to-door canvassing, the Washing Society grew from 20 members to 3,000 in only a few weeks. The workers went on strike and faced opposition from their employers as well as the local politicians. The Atlanta City Council proposed a licensing fee for their organizing efforts. Strikers agreed to the fee in exchange for self-regulation. In the end, the City Council rejected the proposed fees and the laundresses prevailed. The impact of the strike led to increased wages for some, but showed that African American workers, including women, were vital to the New South economy. This has been a WCPT moment in labor. We're working for your rights.
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0: Hey, thanks so much for sharing our program and for reaching out to our stations and sponsors and letting them know that you're listening. It really means a lot to us. True leaders do not benefit themselves, but work to meet our common needs. That's the difference between a bully or a parasite and a true leader. Bullies will pretend to protect us while actually using us to guard their own privilege, but they can be stopped. Every refusal to submit, each expose of exploitation moves us closer to a future where true leadership prevails and the old methods of domination lose their power. We can get there together and we can prosper together. And here's how to start. 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The book is Bullies, Parasites, and Slaves by George Koch, the K-O-C-H. You can find it wherever you find books as well at bps.online. It's 9 minutes before the hour. Picking up your calls here for Congressman Mark Pocan. Dave in Portland. Hey, Dave, you're on the air with Representative Pocan.
9: Hey, thanks for taking my call. Thank you for your work. I have friends up in the Madtown there east of your district, but I just want to repeat what many people keep bringing up and what you have to constantly answer redundantly with the, you know, why aren't the Democrats more loud? Why aren't they speaking more often? You know, of course they are. They're just not being covered, and it's not the mainstream media owned by the oligarchs, and now the algorithms at social media steered by the oligarchs. I want to suggest that what's really needed to solve this communication problem, or rather this lack of amplification problem, is perhaps a structural change likened to what they've done in the more modern functional democracies of Canada, the UK, Ireland, much of Europe, New Zealand, Australia. Have an official, and I don't know what it would take to tweak the Democratic Party norms and procedures, but have an official opposition government in waiting. A shadow cabinet, it is sometimes called. Ideally, you'd have a president at the head of that shadow cabinet, such as somebody who got beat out of it unfairly. Bernie Sanders should be at the top. Maybe Kamala Harris, an honorary advisor, along with Al Gore. But every cabinet position should be taken up by people like yourself, or Congressman Raskin, or Congressman Bot Jayapal. And, of course, you'd need to cooperate with the Senate. Sanders, Schiff, Warren, Merkley of Oregon, White House. These would be excellent members of a shadow cabinet.
0: No need to explain more, Dave. I think he gets it. Let's get the response.
10: Yeah, Dave, I do think it's probably a little easier in a parliamentary system where there's multiple parties to do this, because sometimes the party apparatus helps decide some of this as opposed to whoever the presidential candidate is. And having the whole discussion we just had about the DNC, no one's going to call us an organized political party. So I understand what you're saying. I just think, you know, we need to figure out how to work media better. You know, Tom's program, I love coming on because I know I'm reaching a lot of folks talking about it. But there's independent media. You know, I did on my podcast, and Tom, thanks for plugging that as often as you do with Liberty and Justice for Some. I just had Scott McFarlane from Midas Touch on. He used to be at CBS, and he left CBS because of, I think, everything that has been going on with corporate media. But we need to, you know, make sure that more of these independent outlets are getting the messages, because I think people are getting their news from more outlets that aren't your main three networks and some of the mainstream media. And don't forget, local media, we're down considerably from where we were even a decade ago, much less 2 decades ago. So we just have to embrace new forms of media to get messages out better than perhaps we do. But I forgot to mention, Tom, this morning there was a press conference with all the Democrats and Senate members. I couldn't go because I had something. But we had a press conference literally with every Democrat that could be there with the Democratic leadership to talk about stuff. See if you find that on the news tonight. I'm guessing you may not. But it's not that we're not trying. It's that sometimes the mainstream media just doesn't care. They're going to keep covering the stories that they cover just over and over and over.
0: Right. They're trying to avoid being called liberal media. Sean in Britain, yeah. South Dakota, you're on the air with Congressman Pocan. We're down to about a minute and a half here before we wrap up this hour.
11: Okay. Well, I'll make it quick then. Representative Pocan, what do you think about recalling your chairman of the DNC and putting Jasmine Crockett in his place? I mean, she would be amazing. You put her on a traditional whistle stop tour. She does YouTube channels, Facebook, any kind of social media platform she can do. And then she goes and she stirs up the entire country, gets the message out, and raises a boatload of money.
0: That's a brilliant idea. Congressman.
10: Yeah, right now the way the DNC chair is selected is by the DNC, which are people that I can only name probably a dozen of the 400 some, and most people can probably not even name two of, right? So they would have to make the decision by the way their structure is. I think we just need to look at the structure. If the party is that disconnected with elected officials and the populace, and we're not seeing a value out of it, then what are we doing wrong? Which I would say clearly we're doing something wrong. So I agree. I wanted Ben Wickler to get that spot, who was the chair of the Wisconsin Party. He did an amazing job in reforming Wisconsin's Democratic Party and our electorate because of it. That would have been very helpful, but
12: yeah, I endorsed him.
10: Yeah, having what we have right now is not doing it.
12: There you go. Congressman, thanks so much for dropping by. It's always great having you with us.
10: Yeah, thank you, Tom. Appreciate it as always.
12: Talk to you. Thank you. And special thanks to Louise Hartman, Sean Taylor, Jamie Holly, Nigel Peacock, Sue Nethercutt, Patrick Hoyt, Geraldine Halbert, Ron Hartenbaum, Chase Frost, Nicholas Miller, Pat Sweeney, Jeremy Peterson, Connor Arroyo, Karna Verde, Martha Salinas, Josiah Western, Mateo Robertson, Diane Russell, and Ruben Michaels, all the fine folks who work on this program. Have a great afternoon. Be good to yourself and the folks around you. Stay safe. Get out there. Get active. Tag your aunt. And we'll catch up soon.
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18: AP News, I'm Ed Donahue. Republican leaders in the Senate are expected to abandon a proposal for $1 billion in security money for the White House complex and President Trump's ballroom.
19: The ballroom is paid for. It's a gift. I mean, I want to make it clear because so many people said, I thought you were giving this away. And all of a sudden, the money that they're spending is for security, having to do maybe around the ballroom and other parts of the house. But this is not for the ballroom.
18: Senate Minority Leader Chuck Schumer says Majority Leader John Thune faces two choices.
20: Side with Donald Trump and show the American people you're totally, totally out of touch with what they need. Or side with the American people, work with us, and get Donald Trump furious at you.
18: Some Republicans are questioning the ballroom security price tag and asking for more details about how the money would be used. The ballroom money is part of an immigration enforcement bill. Senators who emerged from a meeting with Acting Attorney General Todd Blanche were tight-lipped and indicated lawmakers would not hold a vote on the package before leaving Washington for a Memorial Day break. Tennessee Governor Bill Lee granted a one-year stay of execution for Tony Carruthers after difficulties establishing an intravenous line forced officials to call off his lethal injection today. His lawyer says officials struggled to find a vein for more than an hour. Carruthers was found guilty of the 1994 kidnappings and murders of three people in Memphis. The Trump administration is loosening a federal rule that requires grocery stores and air conditioning companies to reduce greenhouse gases in cooling equipment. President Trump says it will help lower grocery prices.
19: They're very, very substantial. They're going to be a big saving. I could, we're breaking it down. In fact, numbers are coming out this afternoon sometime, but the average family will save a lot of money.
18: Democratic National Committee Chair Ken Martin is releasing a critical study of the party's performance in the 2024 campaign. This is AP News. A top United Nations court says the right to strike is protected by a labor treaty.
2: The International Court of Justice was asked in 2023 by the International Labor Organization to settle an internal dispute over whether one of the UN agency's conventions gives workers the right to strike. Now the UN's top court has issued a landmark advisory opinion that says the right to strike is protected by a cornerstone labor treaty. Advisory opinions aren't legally binding, but carry significant weight. The decision could have a worldwide impact on labor regulation by enshrining the right to strike in labor standards. I'm Charles de Ledesma.
18: A judge dismissed all charges against a former school administrator in Virginia accused of ignoring warnings about a six-year-old with a gun. The student shot and wounded his first grade teacher in 2023. The student's mother received a prison sentence for related charges. I'm Ed Donahue, AP News.
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21: From the Weatherology Weather Center, I'm meteorologist Jennifer Wojcicki. Skies become mostly sunny here this afternoon with a high into the mid-60s. Winds out of the northeast are on 10 to 15 miles per hour, gusting as high as 25. Then for tonight, mostly cloudy skies develop, a low near 49. Friday, a chance for rain showers here late, partial sunshine, a high of 68 degrees. Saturday, slight chance for rain and storms, a high of 72. That's your latest Chicago weather update. Currently, it's 57.
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28: Hey, it is Thursday, May 21st, and we have some breaking news for you locally. A federal judge and the federal prosecutor have dismissed all the remaining counts in the Broadview 6 case. This happened just a little while ago. Here's how it unfolded. Okay, there were always parts of the grand jury testimony that were, even when shared with the defense attorney, was shared with the lawyer, with the judge, there were significant parts that were redacted. The feds said, you know, that it was all appropriate and everything. And, you know, it was just nothing that was important, personal information, whatever. The defense attorney kept saying to the, and the judge was okay with that. Okay. All right. Okay. And the defense attorney kept saying to the judge, they are redacting this because there is information in this grand jury testimony that undermines their case. And the defense attorney kept saying it and saying it. And finally, the judge said, okay, all right, let us meet privately in chambers. I want to see an unredacted, nothing X'd out, nothing blacked out of the grand jury testimony. That was supposed to happen behind closed doors this morning. And everybody thought, well, you know, if what the prosecution said is true And it was just a bunch of, you know, unimportant personal stuff. The judge will come out and the case will proceed. That's not what happened. The judge had said today, anybody, any prosecutor, anybody in the federal prosecutor's office that had anything to do with these redactions, I want them in a closed door meeting to talk about this today. Any prosecutor, she said, who participated in the decision to redact portions of the grand jury transcripts, whether they are on the trial team or at the supervisory level, she wanted them to be in her court today. And there were, of course, a lot of also news organizations that were saying to the judge, hey, you know, this trial should be public. It shouldn't be behind closed doors and we should know what's going on. The judge said, no, we're going to keep it the way it is. However, it's apparently not going to work out that way. After the judge saw the unredacted grand jury testimony, she asked the U.S. Attorney's Office to explain those redactions. She wanted the people involved in these redactions to be in front of her in her chambers. And then she decided to apparently get the U.S. attorney himself, Andrew Boutros, involved. Andrew Boutros looked over what was in the redactions, and he agreed with the judge. Apparently, according to Boutros, the prosecutor, his prosecutor, who led the grand jury sessions, was doing something that legally the term is vouching. That means the prosecutor made improper comments about the supposed strength of the evidence to the panel. Oh, yeah, we've got all this. You know, prosecutors don't have to show a grand jury everything. They pick and choose. And there's no defense. They just show, hey, look at this, look at this, look at this. Man, oh, man. We really need to bring some charges here, don't we? But apparently this particular prosecutor oversold the government's case, led the grand jury astray. Boutros apologized to Judge April Perry for what happened and said he was immediately moving to dismiss the remaining misdemeanor charges in the case. And that is what happened. The U.S. Attorney's Office said that after looking at the unredacted grand jury testimony, he was immediately moving to dismiss the remaining charges against the Broadview 6, which have become the Broadview 4. This is shocking. This is surprising. Because remember, all along, Judge April Perry was listening to the prosecutors. You know, we just redacted personal information. We redacted the redactions we made. Didn't have anything to do with anything. And the defense lawyer kept saying, that's not true, Judge. That is not true. They are withholding information that would lead to the destruction of their case. According to, we've got great reporting on this in the Chicago Tribune, Jason Meissner. The four defendants left were Michael Rabbit, Kat Abugazala, Andre Martin, and Brian Straw. They were the four remaining candidates. They were the four remaining defendants. Brian Straw posted this on social media after the decision. Despite the risks and personal toll of this experience, I wanted to show my kids and yours that our country and our future is worth fighting for. I will never get the past 7 months of my life back. The government tried to exhaust my finances, break my spirit, and intimidate others out of exhibiting the everyday bravery of showing up for each other. In my six-year-old daughter's words, I am incredibly proud of being an upstander, not a bystander. Today, we have won in court and we will continue to fight against injustice and for full transparency and accountability around this prosecution. And in that, as in every action that preceded this moment, I believe that we will win. I would not want to be the prosecutor who, in her boss's words, was vouching the grand jury, telling them basically that the prosecutor's case was stronger than it was. Part of the reason probably the prosecutor did that is because most of these cases that the government is bringing against protesters, they are all falling apart. Felonies reduced to misdemeanors.

0: that they see as dissenters. We were outside the Broadview Processing Center, which now functions as a concentration camp. And we were saying that enough is enough and that we won't stand for it. The administration does things like this because it thinks that they can silence us, but it's not going to work. We fought back and we won. And the government, the last thing I'll say, try to use very basic phrases as evidence against us, including shame against ICE, get a real job as a personal favorite, but also I believe that we will win. And as Brian said, I agree. Thank you.
1: And again, U.S. Attorney Boutros said to the judge, April Perry, and I quote, "I will tell your honor that as upset as you are and have been, I too had not seen conduct like that. And it upset me, which is why we did dismiss that indictment." I am not excusing the prosecutor's behavior. Remember the first time they went before a grand jury with the Broadview 6, the grand jury refused to indict. The second time, it was reported that there were tensions within the grand jury because they took it to another grand jury a second time. How much pressure? I just want to know. I'm not excusing the prosecutor. I don't care who's saying what to you. If you are a lawyer and you have sworn an oath to uphold the law, you don't bend or break the law in an effort to get the results your bosses want. But I wonder if we're going to hear from this prosecutor. I wonder what this prosecutor was told. I wonder what pressure was placed on this prosecutor to get a victory. Because as I said, nearly all of these cases are falling apart. They're being dismissed by judges who say that they don't have enough evidence. They are being dismissed by grand juries who refuse to bring charges. And even when there are charges, after prosecutors look at them, you know, they're saying, oh, yeah, you know, these are a bunch of felony charges, but, you know, we're going to reduce these all to misdemeanors. Because what Kat said is true. The government has been going after them because they opposed ICE publicly. And you know what? I've got to tell you from my personal experience, Brian Straw is correct. Having been a lone person who went up against a vast corporation in a lawsuit, I asked my attorney what he would do if he were on the other side. He said, I would drag this out and I would try to bankrupt you. I would file motion after motion, drag this out as long as possible until you literally had no more money to spend on it. And so Brian Straw is not exaggerating, is my guess, when he said that the government in this case was putting pressure on them up one side and down the other. So the breaking news, the breaking news just a little bit before we have taken to the air is that the Broadview 6 are now free. You know, Kat Abagzala posted something recently about how she had racked up like $250,000 in legal fees. And I will tell you again from personal experience, that sounds about right. It ain't cheap. It ain't cheap to go to court, which is why I think part of the reason why Donald Trump wants his people to bring these suits, ultimately he almost doesn't care if they win or lose. You know, going after James Comey over and over again forces James Comey to hire top-notch lawyers to meet with them as Brian Straw said, I've lost 7 months of my life. And that's true because he has been eating, sleeping, and dreaming about this case. James Comey may be an experienced lawyer, head of the FBI. Maybe he's a little bit more relaxed about the whole thing. But by constantly bringing charges against him, they are forcing him to spend time and money defending himself.

0: Blanche was asked if somebody else did what James Comey did. James Comey posted a picture. They were on the beach and he's in, with seashells. He wrote 8647. He wasn't the first person to come up with that, but he is the only person to ever be charged. There have been conservative right-wing folks. Remember when somebody posted the meme of Joe Biden being bound and gagged in the back of a truck, bloody? Did the Biden administration go after the person who created that graphic and file charges against them, saying that they were threatening the president's life? Frankly, that, I think, was more threatening than anything Comey ever did. But that's not the point. Donald Trump learned when he was doing real estate deals in New York that if you take somebody to court, keep them in court, they're going to think to themselves, especially, you know, he was famous for not paying contractors who worked on his properties. And he would take them to court. He would sue them. And it gets to a point where, you know, you're supposed to be getting a payment of $40,000. And you're going to spend what? $25,000 fighting the case? He got them to a point where he then, after he'd broken them down, said, okay, well, you know, I owe you $40,000. I'll give you $400,000 and we'll call it a deal. And he got a lot of contractors to accept pennies on the dollar of what they were owed. There's a famous story. I don't know if it was one of his hotels or his casino, but a company was hired to install chandeliers, I guess, in the lobby and in the ballroom. Must have been a hotel. And they billed the Trump business, and they were told they weren't going to be paid. It was too much. You know, they were going to renegotiate, or they would take them to court. This is my favorite story of all. That company sent their workers very quietly back to the hotel. They took every one of the chandeliers they had installed out and walked away. But, you know, there aren't a lot of people. I mean, if you've done the plumbing for a building, it's not like you can go and undo the plumbing. Okay. Donald Trump learned that you can use our legal system to harass someone. You know, a lot of us have friends who've gotten divorced. And if the person, if it's an angry, ugly divorce and the person they're divorcing has money, you can keep a person in court over and over and over again. And it's basically not a case you even care to win. It's just harassment. I'll make your life a living hell. I've got the money to do it. Okay. There are other things going on this day. You know, Bill Cassidy and Thomas Massie aren't the only two lame ducks currently serving in Washington, D.C. Our very own Senator Dick Durbin fits that bill as well. And, you know, Dick Durbin, God love him. He is more than capable of coming out swinging. Today, in a subcommittee hearing, was grilling one of the heads of NIH, Bhattacharya, and talking to him about vaping. You know, the Trump administration wants candy and fruit-flavored vapes, that which previously were not allowed. He wants them all. Yeah, it's okay. That's okay. Let's get it back. Let's get all those fruit-flavored, peppermint-flavored, candy-flavored vapes back. And today there was a Senate committee that talked to a panel of people from the National Institutes of Health. And Dick Durbin, man, he was on fire. Listen to this.
1: Do you see any connection between fruit-flavored vaping and children being attracted to it?
2: I mean, I would have to do research, but I think that that is probably inappropriate for children to be using fruit-flavored vapes.
1: Do you realize that the announced policy of this administration within the last 2 weeks is going to make it easier for these companies to peddle Fruit Monster vaping, Candy King vaping, raspberry slushy vaping to our children in junior high and high school now?
2: Senator, I think that vaping for kids is a dangerous thing. And I think that it's the role of the NIH isn't to set policy. It's to do research to document the ways to address these health problems.
1: But so. You've conceded the obvious. They're peddling flavors that attract children who don't have the maturity to make the decision. And they become addicted to a product which is dangerous to them, according to Dr. Volkow, which I couldn't agree more. So how can we in good conscience say that this administration has the best interests of children at heart when they're exposing them to this deadly product?
2: Senator, all I can say is about the NIH's commitment to make sure that we study this issue as fairly and evenly, objectively as possible in a rigorous way.
1: We don't need a study. We need action. We need to stop this. And the previous administration wasn't much better, to be honest with you. And I was pretty critical of them as well. To think that these companies, many from China, are going to peddle some product to our kids, that they're going to vape in this steamy concoction of chemicals, chromium, and God only knows what else is in it. And we're going to look the other way as this administration says, let's have some more fruit flavors on hand for kids to dabble in and to try to make a decision. Does this make sense to you?
2: I mean, Senator, having kids more access to vaping does not make sense to me.
1: Is there anyone on the panel of you six doctors who think this is a sensible decision by the Trump administration to make it easier to peddle fruit-flavored vaping to kids in high school? I'm asking the panel. Kids in high school and junior high school. Is there anyone among you who thinks that's a good idea? Thank goodness you're honest in your response. Well, there's a disclosure today, and I don't know the source of it here, about a $5 million donation from Big Tobacco that preceded the vaping decision. Reynolds sent along a check for $5 million, and the president switched his position on this. This is ghastly to think that we're allowing this to occur. And here I am, 36 years after passing banning on smoking on airplanes, seeing us introducing a new product and new variations on it to addict our children.
0: Yeah, and remember, Dick Durbin he led the charge to ban smoking on airplanes. When you get on an airplane and you don't have to deal with cigarette smoke, you can say, thank you, Senator Dick Durbin. Also, a little resistance coming from Republicans on Capitol Hill. Republicans, like Democrats, look at this slush fund that Trump has given himself. And they are not happy about it. They are not happy about it. And how are they expressing that? They were supposed to vote on a bill today that would fund the president's immigration crackdown. It was apparently ready to go, and the Republicans have decided not to have that vote today. In fact, there's no plans to have the vote tomorrow either, and then they're going to go home. Going to go home on a recess. According to reporting in the New York Times, Majority Leader in the Senate, John Thune, called in, I believe it was Todd Blanche. Well, but he certainly let other GOP leaders know as well that this wasn't going to go. This wasn't going to go because they know that this is such jaw-dropping corruption that they are going to pay for it in the midterms. Dick Durbin talking about this, the Republican refusal to take the vote and to go on recess. Dick Durbin was asked if he thought Republicans had finally found an ethical bridge too far. He said the Justice Department created a Capitol Police cop beaters refund. Chuck Schumer said the Republicans were melting down over this fund. He said they're at each other's throats and the American people are suffering for it. Susan Collins, yeah, she wasn't disappointed or concerned. She said that this vote is in real trouble and it should be because of the 1.7 or 8, depending upon who you ask, slush fund that apparently has no constraints, no oversight by Congress, the Constitution, no legal oversight. It's basically just a big pot of money that Trump is handing himself. And, you know, a lot of the January Sixers have already announced. The head of the Proud Boys said that he felt like he was going to apply for some of this money, a couple million, because he didn't want to be greedy, but he really felt that he had been damaged by everything he went through with January 6th. Gag me with a spoon. We're going to take a break. We'll be back with more after this.
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7: From the Weatherology Weather Center, I'm meteorologist Jennifer Wojcicki. Skies become mostly sunny here this afternoon with a high into the mid-60s. Winds out of the northeast around 10 to 15 miles per hour, gusting as high as 25. Then for tonight, mostly cloudy skies develop, a low near 49. Friday, a chance for rain showers here late, partial sunshine, a high of 68 degrees. Saturday, slight chance for rain and storms, a high of 72. That's your latest Chicago weather update. Currently, it's 59.
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0: Forgot to give you the phone number, though by now you probably have it memorized, 773-763-9278. If you've never called in and today's the day you feel like you're ready to do it, 773-763-WCPT. Punch that into your phone and you will be connected with Lady B. You can also, if you prefer to text, shoot me a text. Same phone number, 773-763-9278. Got an interesting text. You know, Carl from Kankakee usually sends me texts. He takes pictures from his garden, sends me beautiful flowers, and tells me about some of the fun and interesting and artsy places that he has visited. Today, Carl texted, I'm on the billionaire warpath. Federal annual tax rate of 5% on total assets above $1 billion for the next 10 years minimum. Well, that's pretty conservative, Carl, I actually think. How about 5% on total assets above, I don't know, $500 million? You know, when you got stupid money. But I like the idea. Let us go to Palos Park, where Ed is on the line. Hey, Ed, how are you?
9: Hey, Joan, how are you? I'm doing fine. I am totally outraged with this slush fund. What's going to happen, or what? I mean, I don't think there's been a payment made yet or whatever, and I hope they stop it, and I think they will. There's enough people that are so upset and outraged that I can't see it going through. But, you know, Trump, as dirty as he is, he has a plan. He wants to get these people on his side again.
0: Yep, his new army.
9: Exactly, and build a militia. And prepare going into the midterms to destroy the midterms or disrupt or whatever he's going to do. And it's just outrageous. And I hope some of these Republican senators show some strength and character, even though they never have done it in the past.
0: Hey, there's the first time for everything, right?
9: Yes. Very, very critical. I'm sure you agree. Very critical. And the thing with the with him not being planning to not be investigated or the taxes and him and his family, how absurd could that be? I mean, Supreme Court, where is their gumption? Where's anybody's gumption here? This country is going down, and it doesn't seem to be stopped. I mean, every day it's something else that's just out of sight. And we need some strong leaders. We need a coalition of people that will just appear on national news every day and explain what's going on. So that's kind of really my my spin on that. I mean, and I'm just...
0: You know, even the Wall Street Journal, Ed, and they don't come out as pro-Trump, but they are a very conservative paper. They did an interview with Republican Senator Tom Tillis. Tom Tillis is retiring. Bill Cassidy has been primaried out of running for re-election. John Cornyn may very well be primaried out of running for re-election. That's three senators. Three senators that have nothing to lose. And Tom Tillis called this a slush fund, Donald Trump's anti-weaponization fund. Tom Tillis said it was a payout pot for punks. How's that? Yeah. Payout pot for punks.
9: Exactly. And worse than punks, felons. Mm-hmm. I mean, really, look at some of them. The crimes that they were involved in, you know, after Trump released them, child molestation, rape, a bunch of things, you know. And to give, this would be a sacrilege to give one penny to any of those low-life thugs. Believe me.
0: I think so, too. I think so, too. Thank you so much for the call. Interesting.
9: You.
0: We will see what happens with this slush fund. We have a first-time caller. Let's go to Chicago. Cece's on the line. Hey, thank you so much for joining the conversation today.
10: Thank you very much. I have a brief comment. My guess is he is making a big, Trump is making a big deal out of trying to get these guys paid money so that he can use them again during the election to terrorize voters at polling places, to terrorize them in their homes, to make sure every Democrat knows they're in trouble in case if they go to the polls. Anyway, that's my only thought.
0: I think that's a distinct possibility. I see two possibilities. Either Trump wants to try to get all this money in his own personal bank account by saying he's the biggest victim of all. The government's been weaponized against him. Either that or... You're exactly right. He wants to reward people. Not only did they get pardoned for trying to kill the Capitol police officers, and oh, by the way, Mike Pence as well, not only did they get pardoned, now they stand to get a paycheck. And isn't that a delight?
10: Right.
0: Yep.
10: Well, I think that's why he wants to use them again. That's why he wants to offer another paycheck. But he's got to make a big deal out of this paycheck thing so they'll come back and do the deed again.
0: Yep. Thank you, Cece. So, thank you for joining the conversation today. Love to hear from a first-time caller. Bye-bye. And I told you the head of the Proud Boys, Enrique Tarrio, he's already talked about how he is going to wait a minute. When I first read it this morning, he said he was only going to ask for $2 million. Now, apparently, he's saying that he is owed between $2 million and $5 million. I'm not greedy, but my life was all blanked up because of this. Former Proud Boys chairman was sentenced to 22 years in prison for seditious conspiracy. Of course, Trump sprung him, and now he seems to think, oh, I suffered, I think, you know, $2 million to $5 million. That sounds about right. And I would feel a lot better then. Yeah, I would know that Donald Trump has my back in every way that counts. Let's go to Ron, who's on the line from Chicago. Hello, Ron.
11: Hello. Attorney General Todd Blanche tried to win over some of the Senate Republicans against the social fund by saying, well, maybe you are eligible for some of this money. Well, that didn't go out. That didn't go.
0: Well, you know, I saw one report, Ron, that said that the way Todd Blanche has handled this whole situation with the slush fund, he is, I think it was Christopher Armitage that wrote, he has violated a law and he should serve 5 years in prison for what he is doing and all the laws he's breaking to try to bring this slush fund into existence.
11: Number 5 years. And many of the January 6th insurrectionists were convicted. They pleaded guilty in court. So now they want millions of dollars for their pain and suffering. Yeah. Maybe Joe Biden forced them into a confession, right?
0: Well, you know, if this is supposed to be a fund for people who've had the government weaponized against them, wouldn't Hunter Biden be eligible for, I don't know, probably at least $10 million plus all of his legal fees reimbursed? I think that sounds reasonable. How about James Comey? He certainly has had the government weaponized against him. Why doesn't, if this fund comes to fruition, I think James Comey should apply for some of this money.
11: Yeah, well, Hillary, she's been in Congress all the time. And also the Russia issued a statement today that they don't like our embargo against Cuba and also our Trump threats against Cuba. So will Trump again check it out? We'll see. How far will we go?
0: Yeah, really.
11: Yeah. All right. Thank you.
0: Oh, thanks, Ron. We have we are very fortunate today in that we have another first-time caller. Jeffrey is on the line. Hey, Jeffrey, thanks for the call today.
12: Yeah, listen, Joan, it really upsets me in a way because Donald Trump, he turned around one day, and if you remember last year or something, he said, any man that fights and dies for his country is a sucker. You remember that?
0: No.
12: Well, he said that.
0: Suckers and losers. Yeah, I remember the suckers and losers speech. Suckers and losers.
12: The thing is that my family goes back on both sides about 400 years. And a lot of those young men that went off to fight bravely for their beliefs, they were in the Confederacy. And I even have a drop of Robert E. Lee's blood in me and Grant. That's something else again.
0: Mm-hmm.
12: But the thing is that he insulted every single Confederate soldier and Robert E. Lee as well, and the people of the South of the 14 Confederate states didn't blow an uproar against him. You know, and I never could understand that. Why did they say something to him in the way that Southern were handling? Not just everything, but I mean, you know, the Southern states as well. So he insulted the South.
0: Jeffrey, I want to thank you for your thoughts and for calling in today. The longer you talk, we're having trouble with your signal. But please call in again in the future. I love to talk to people who've never called in before, and I thank you for your call today. Got an interesting text here. You know, I was talking about how Judge April Perry has dismissed all the charges against the remaining four of the Broadview Six. John texted in, we need to put this judge in charge of the Epstein files. That would be a good idea. We're going to take a break. We're going to be back with much more after this.
13: This is a WCPT Civil Rights Snapshot. Percy Julian was born in 1899 in Birmingham, Alabama. His mother was a schoolteacher and stressed education. Percy achieved academic success throughout his youth and graduated from DePaul University in 1920. Racial discrimination diverted Mr. Julian from his preferred career path and graduate studies. but he did earn a PhD in chemistry in Vienna, Austria. Julian returned to the U.S. and a professorship at Howard University. In 1935, he entered private industry and eventually started his own company. Mr. Julian married and settled in the Chicago area. In 1950, his home was set ablaze by an arsonist, and 1 year later, a bomb narrowly missed his children while they slept. Despite racial adversity, Percy Julian earned international accolades for pioneering research and paved the way for black scientists in education and industry. You can learn more about this great American at blackinventor.com. And please stay vigilant about our civil rights. The fight is never over.
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0: One of the texters today wants me to remind everybody that all of these regulations that Trump is doing away with, that regulations were put in place as consumer protections in virtually all instances. And so by deregulating everything, Donald Trump is saying, I don't care if businesses do things that will harm you, will poison the water, will pollute the atmosphere. I don't care as long as business is unfettered. It's A-okay with me. I agree with you on that. Let's go back to the phone lines. Tom is on the line from the southwest suburbs. Hi, Tom. Thanks for the call.
16: Thank you for taking my call. And yes, we are really regressing at an unbelievable rate of speed, which you just mentioned. It's disgusting. But like I mentioned, the Lady B, this disgusting slush fund, a lot more wasteful. Where is Doge when we need it? Where yeah. is Doge? It's ridiculous, but this toxic Trump, we should all file claims for that slush fund, because I'll say this real slow to all the haters that listen to 560 and 89, the hate radio. I know there are some listening because they want to find out what you're saying. Believe it or not, maybe they'll learn something and get out of their bubble. But we should file claims because we suffered under this toxic Trump from day one.
0: Yes.
16: And it's I can make a list, but it would take me days how we suffered. And
0: that's
16: we are
0: a really good point.
16: Suffering.
0: This is a really good point. We have all suffered, especially, you know, in his first term and how he lied to us all the time. And in his second term, how he promised us there would be no more wars, and yet we're in Iran. He promised us groceries would be cheaper. They're not. He said that gas prices will come down shortly. That's a lie as well. Yes, I think I have been wounded. I think the government has been weaponized against me, Tom. And I think we should. Let's flood the zone with our lawsuits and our requests for money.
16: Day one, Donnie strikes again. And,
0: yeah.
16: and another primary example is what he ruined that reflecting pond.
0: Stated. And did you see the report this morning that even Trump is now admitting that painting the bottom of it blue is going to cost 10 times what he originally told people it was going to cost? He admitted that.
16: Exactly.
0: Today.
16: He said 1.5 or whatever million, and it was going to be done in 2 weeks. 2 weeks. Everything's done in 2 weeks or
0: yeah.
16: 1 day. But nobody holds him accountable. I don't understand. Or they make excuses. It's all someone else's fault.
0: Yeah.
16: Ridiculous. And the people that follow him, they tied their identity to this.
0: Yes,
16: cretin,
0: they did.
16: And it's ridiculous. They need to wise up. But I think some of them are actually, I talked to some people, and off to the side, they told me, hey, you know what? Now we're hurting. We see what's going on. We're done with this.
0: Mm-hmm. And well, that's what Rick Smith, the guy who does a show that we carry here on WCPT, Rick Smith told me that he thought that we were not going to see any real cracks in MAGA and in support for Trump until people started feeling the pain personally, not theoretically, like, oh, look at those people over there. You know, they're in real bad shape. But when they going to the gas pump and finding out that they're spending, you know, hundreds of dollars more to fill their truck tank with diesel than they ever did before, that's a personal ouch. And that's what Rick exactly. Smith said is going to make a big difference.
16: Well, what's coming down the line, and I stocked up. I'm a big car guy. I do my own oil changes when I can and wherever, and I shop sales. I stocked up on motor oil because a lot of dealers are running out of motor oil in bulk. And
0: wow.
16: You know what that's going to mean for all of us? It's going to go up 30% if you can find the oil that you need.
0: Oh, boy. You know, there's so many things, you know, we see, oh, these ships can't go the Strait of Hormuz. Well, who cares? What does that matter? Well, it does matter. It matters for almost everything you use and touch. Tom, thank you so very much.
16: Who knew that was going to happen?
0: Yeah.
16: Who knew that was going to happen?
0: Yeah, really. Anybody with a brain knew that was going to happen. Tom, thank you for the call. I want to share a few more texts. Here's one that I think is right on point. The Republican Party has proven to be either accomplices or complicit with Trump. They are either corrupt or cowards. The party needs to be obliterated or completely taken down to the studs and rebuilt. I don't know. You know, Adam Kinzinger has said for a long time that he worked in Congress with a lot of these people, and he knows they know better. He knows they know better. But you know what? Power is intoxicating. Let's go to Old Town, where Debbie is on the line. Hey, Debbie, how are you?
17: Hey, Joan. I'm doing well. Thank you so much for taking my call.
0: Always like it when you call.
17: I love it. Thank you. Yeah, recently I've been going through a rough time. We recently lost our dog. And
0: that's awful.
17: Such a funk. I know. We're looking aggressively for a German Shepherd around two or under. And we're just, you know, trying. We'll get a new puppy and we'll give another angel if we're ever home. But it's a tremendous loss.
0: It is.
17: Our hearts are breaking.
0: I've read some studies that say it is more damaging to lose a dog to your heart than many of your family members. Because they're just they just love unconditionally and always, and they listen to whatever you have to say.
17: Well, you know, it's unconditional love. Mm-hmm. And it's that pure joy when you come home and the energy that they give and the playfulness and the happiness they bring to you. You know, I was so blessed with this one. She was just amazing. And, it's a big hole in our hearts. My heart is broken, literally. And I cry every day.
0: I understand. Believe me, I understand.
17: Yeah, it's 5 weeks today and it's been awful.
0: Yeah.
17: Anyway, I wanted to tell you a story about something, and this is a perfect time for it. This happened in the 90s. Modeling job at Marshall Field. It was in the evening. It was a group of girls. There were probably, I don't know, 8, 9 of us, 10 of us, something like that. And we were all sent. It was like an informal modeling thing where we all, you know, were sent to promote like this Trump product that we were promoting. And it was all this crap, you know, ties and fragrance and it smelled horrible. And, you know, just Trump crap from China and whatever he gathered. So we did this job. It was an evening job. I think it was a few hours. It was $225. And, you know, models work hard.
0: Mm-hmm.
17: You know, if they don't, you know, every job, it could be your last one. So everybody worked really hard. And He hit on all the girls. It was so disgusting. I mean, it was just, you know, anyway, most everybody just, you know, kind of fluffed him off and just thought, okay, well, we got a job to do here. We don't care about you. So anyway, when the agency sent the bill, this is the kicker, when the agency sent him the bill for the girls, which comes to whatever it is, like, say, 10 times $250 to 25, whatever it was, he fought it, and he fought it, and he fought it. He wouldn't pay it, and he wouldn't pay it, so 3 years went by, and we never saw a penny, and the agency had to settle, and we all had to take less.
0: Exactly.
17: For doing a job for this scumbag that nobody really wanted to do, but we all need money, and so we did it, and it was in, you know, the boundaries of Marshall Field, so it was in our store that we all work for, and he is just, you know, when this slush fund comes through, it's coming through in his name, and it's a personal account. It's going to him. It's not going to the government. It's not even, the government isn't supposed to be even fighting for this because it's a personal claim. My gut tells me he may hand out a couple of million here or there to high profile people to brag about it, but that he's going to keep every penny of that.
0: You betcha. Absolutely.
17: Keep probably a billion, you know, because he couldn't get 10 billion because that was 90% of IRS budget. So he couldn't even get, he would never get the $10 billion. So he went for one-tenth of their budget, and he will probably give out, my gut tells me, he'll probably give out, you know, somewhere near the $8 million amount, and then the rest.
0: Yeah,
17: the
0: and, keep, stuff, and keep the other $1.75 billion for himself.
17: Whatever. Yep. He's holding on to that. It is in his personal name. That's what it's going for. Because he filed for this as a, you know, his tax returns. It's personal.
0: Mm-hmm. Yeah.
17: Todd Blanche shouldn't even be discussing this.
0: No, he should not.
17: There is talk about, you know, that they are trying to get him impeached and he could lose his law license. Just like everything Trump touches dies. You
0: there
17: know,
0: you
17: that's
0: go.
17: Basically it. Yep. Anyway, great
0: thank
17: to
0: you,
17: talk
0: Debbie.
17: To you.
0: Always you great to hear from you.
17: I love you. And if you hear of any young German shepherds, you know,
0: alrighty.
17: That are like looking for a forever home,
0: alrighty.
17: We're available.
0: Okie dokie. Well, you know,
17: so
0: I'm a foster with one tail at a time and anti-cruelty.
17: Oh.
0: So I will see what I can find for you, Debbie.
17: We saw one at One Tail at a Time the other day. But he was too big, Yoshi. He was too big, and he was wonderful. And we went over there. They are the best people ever. I adore them. They're just, I love those people. They're great. And they're going to keep their eye out, too. So
0: excellent.
17: It'll happen when it's supposed to. Thank you.
0: Thank you, Debbie. Oops, excuse me. Let's go to our good friend Jim, who is on the line from Chicago. Hello, Jim.
18: Hi, Joan. When are we going to see the first successful prosecution of an ICE agent or a compensation package for the murdered and maimed? Are
0: well,
18: those in the works anywhere?
0: In Minnesota, the Mary Moriarty, she hasn't gone after, at least yet, the person who killed Renee Good or the person who killed Alex Pretty. But she has filed charges, state charges, against an ICE officer for... Some earlier thing that, you know, she said violated
18: right.
0: state law. So
18: yeah.
0: Who knows?
18: But you'll hear this week that there's contention that we want a special prosecutor in Illinois. But Burke is reluctant to do it. I have no idea why. I'm not casting any aspersions, but I hope we get the special prosecutor. Because in the future, 100 years from now, we won't have crazy people running through the streets with guns and so on and so forth, searching down citizens and immigrants in America. The other thing is, Joan, who redacts the Epstein files? I'd like to know who are the people who
0: That's
18: redacted
0: very interesting.
18: The Epstein files.
0: Yeah. Well, no matter who does the actual redactions, their marching orders come from the head of the DOJ. So Pam Bondi told those people, make sure you redact all the names of the rich and powerful men. You don't have to be so careful with the victims. That came from Pam Bondi, that instruction.
18: But that should be germane to the investigation. I'd like to know who redacted it. I know they use everything as you can't say it. But the point is, we have to know who redacted it in the future. Why did they redact it? Mm-hmm.
0: What were their instructions? And I hope to God their instructions were sent to them in an email or in a text or something else that can be brought into a court of law, not just a he said, she said. Jim, anyway, I got to get to the news.
18: Thank you for your call.
0: We are going to take a break for news and be back with much more after this.
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20: This is a WCPT moment in labor. In the summer of 1909 in McKees Rocks, Pennsylvania, the workers of the Pressed Steel Car Company went on strike due to missing wages. 5,000 workers, mostly immigrants from Eastern European countries, walked out. They protested a corrupt payment system called pooling. The workers also claimed their wives and daughters were sexually assaulted in order to repay debts accumulated for food and housing. On average, one worker would die every day from the poor safety conditions. The workers received solidarity from the International Workers of the World, Standard Steel Car Company of Butler, and the railway trainmen and streetcar motormen who refused to haul scab workers into the city. The strike culminated in a bloody confrontation resulting in the deaths of at least 12 workers and one deputy sheriff, with many more workers injured. This led to a settlement which gave workers increased wages at a posted pay rate and ended the abuses of the company's housing practices. This has been a WCPT moment in labor. We're working for your rights.
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22: AP News. I'm Ed Donahue. President Trump scrapped plans to sign an executive order on artificial intelligence hours before a White House ceremony. The AP Sagar Magani has the story.
23: I postponed it.
24: Because he didn't like what he saw in the order's text and worried it could dull America's edge on AI technology.
23: You know, we're leading China, we're leading everybody, and I don't want to do anything that's going to get in the way of that lead.
24: The president's seen AI as a way to boost the economy, but Republican allies are divided over whether to embrace the AI industry or side with voters skeptical of the technology. Vice President Vance said this week the administration wants to promote innovation while also addressing cybersecurity threats and data privacy. Sagar Magani, Washington.
22: Republicans in the Senate appear increasingly unlikely to meet their self-imposed deadline for passing a roughly $70 billion immigration enforcement bill over questions about security funding for the White House and President Trump's ballroom. This is Illinois Democrat Dick Durbin.
1: Is it possible on May 21st, 2026, the Republicans finally found an ethical bridge too far? I wonder, could it have been that golden ballroom for $1 billion that was supposed to be freebie?
22: A key federal agency approved the design for the triumphal arch President Trump wants to build at the entrance to Washington, D.C.
23: We're the only important and major city that doesn't have one. We don't have a triumphal arch, so it was meant to be built.
22: Forecasters say a developing El Nino could dampen the upcoming Atlantic hurricane season, but it won't eliminate storms. NOAA Administrator Neil Jacobs expects 8 to 14 named storms.
25: And 1 to 3 major hurricanes, that's your category 3 to 5, with winds at or above 111 miles an hour.
22: More information at apnews.com. This is AP News. Papers are now public related to former Prince Andrew's appointment as trade envoy.
2: Just months after lawmakers accused the king's brother of putting his friendship with Jeffrey Epstein ahead of the nation, the head of Britain's trade body writes in a letter that the Queen is very keen that the Duke of York, Andrew, should take on a prominent role in the promotion of national interests. The involvement of the late Queen will confirm previously held beliefs that the monarch held a soft spot for her son, an empathy that might have influenced her lack of decisiveness in dealing with allegations of Andrew's connection to Epstein. I'm Charles DeLedesma.
22: Colorado Democrats voted overwhelmingly to censure Governor Jared Polis for commuting the prison sentence of an election conspiracy theorist. Former county clerk Tina Peters was sentenced in 2024 to 9 years in prison for stealing her county's voting data. I'm Ed Donahue.
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4: I'm meteorologist Ray Miller from the Weatherology Weather Center. Cloudy skies tonight, a low of 50, with winds out of the northeast at 15 to 30 miles an hour. Friday, chance of showers with a high temperature near 60 and northeast winds at 10 to 20 miles an hour. Friday night, showers likely with a low temperature in the mid-50s. Saturday, showers with a high temperature of 64. Sunday, scattered storms with a high of 74 degrees. That's the latest Chicago weather update. Right now, it's 61.
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0: And not just Joan Esposito, but Joan Esposito and political science professor William Muck from North Central College, which I think, frankly, is a better way to promote this, since as you have been filling in, you have become wildly popular with our audience. It is wonderful to have you here.
30: Oh, it's always so enjoyable, Joan. And I love WCPT. I love filling in. It's one of my favorite things. I absolutely just it's a great privilege.
0: Well, you know, there's nothing to talk about in politics. So maybe we should talk about, I don't know, our favorite books or our favorite dog breeds or something like that. You think there'll ever come a time when it won't feel like a tsunami?
30: Do you think there'll ever come a time? Yeah, I mean, you remember, I remember back in the days, like you and I were old enough to remember in the 90s when, you know, people thought that Democrats and Republicans weren't all that different during the Clinton era. And, you know, and there was a lot of like globalization talk and it was, you know, it was much calmer, Joe. Now it's not. But I do think eventually we'll get back to that. We'll get back to something different, but hopefully it won't be a dumpster fire every single day. It's just becoming too much.
0: And, you know, I remember when that all those global interconnections, remember how that was supposed to keep us safe? Because if we were interconnected on an economic basis, why, we wouldn't go to war with one another, right? That we wouldn't do that. It would not be in our best economic interest. Why did that not work? Has anybody looked at that? Studied that?
30: Yeah, actually, because, you know, like, so for instance, when I was in grad school, that was, you know, I studied international relations. That was a big thing. And Francis Fukuyama wrote that book, The End of History. And you know, the Golden Arches theory of conflict prevention, that, you know, we're all going to be globalized and eat at McDonald's and we won't fight each other. And that identity would sort of, you know, go away. And I find that really compelling, but it just hasn't played out the way we anticipated. History came back, Joan.
0: Yeah. And, you know, we are learning, especially with the pain that the closure of the Strait of Hormuz is causing the whole world. We are getting real world evidence that we are interconnected. And if there is a problem one place, guess what? There will be problems when those dominoes fall in all the other places, too. But I guess it just, it wasn't, I can't believe Donald Trump understands things like that. I don't know what he understands. I don't know what he is told. But I don't think this guy is any kind of a strategic thinker or intellect for that matter. But, you know, it's come apart so quickly. And I think right now we're seeing the controversy, the upset. But when this comes to more of an end, I think we're going to see whose allies are whose allies. You know, we've seen United Arab Emirates seemingly, sort of, half at least, turning its back on Saudi Arabia. You know, we see all the countries of Europe saying, man, oh, man, you know, we better come together and start, you know, building munitions and get ready to defend ourselves. And, you know, we see the people of Canada who now hate our guts, justifiably so. I think we're in a real period of transition. Do you agree with that? And what do you think the end of this is going to look like?
30: No, I totally agree with you. And what we've seen Donald Trump do is break that old system. And it was far from a perfect system, but it sort of structured global politics. And that system had the United States at the top and other countries that were our allies listened to us. We had, allies all over the world. And it was a fairly productive system. And now it's broken. And to your point, absolutely. Now what we're seeing is Europe is saying, hey, we can't trust the United States anymore. And we got to go on our own. And the Middle East is the same thing, in Latin America moving in its own direction. Asia, you know, whether we're talking about East Asia or South Asia, they're reassessing. And I think, you know, to your final question, I think what's going to come from this is I think China emerges as sort of winning. You know, they're not involved in the conflict, but when all is said and done, I think there are going to be a lot of states that say, we can't trust the United States anymore. They're not credible. They're not reliable. We don't know what they're up to. And China is the more stable, the more reasonable actor. And I think it's going to mean that there are going to be a number of states that are going to start engaging and looking to China for leadership rather than the United States. And again, all of this is just because Donald Trump wanted to break the system. And it's to the detriment of the United States, but you are spot on that this is all unraveling in front of our eyes.
0: You know, when Trump was in China and shortly after he left China and was asked about Taiwan, apparently by President Xi and also reporters, and he's about, was, you know, the United States support for Taiwan solid? And he said, you know, I'm going to have to think about that. I'm, you know, sort of leaving it open to a question when, from all the reporting I saw with this last visit to China, Taiwan seemed to be uppermost in President Xi's mind. That's the first thing he started talking to Donald Trump about. Donald Trump's giving him all this flattery about how you're the greatest guy in the world. And Xi goes, let's talk about Taiwan. I mean, no, you too, buddy, or any kind of, you know, meet you halfway or not. You know, make you save face. I want to talk about Taiwan. And I know the people of Taiwan are frightened. They have started saying, well, you know what? Maybe it's time for us to make some of our own munitions, you know, here.
30: Yeah.
0: And you know what former presidents have done. That seemed to me the lack of a clear-cut message that we support Taiwan. I don't remember other presidents using Taiwan as a bargaining chip. Am I misremembering?
30: No, you know, there was always, you know, the policy prior to Trump, you know, going back, they called it strategic ambiguity, which was always sort of like a weird term. But the idea was that the United States supported, but we weren't exactly sure what that support was, but we were behind. You know, we sold them weapons, you know, but we were never clear whether we would, you know, actually put boots on the ground if China invaded. But that meant it sent a message to China, you don't know what we're going to do. But I think Donald Trump is suggesting that he doesn't really care. He doesn't really understand. It doesn't make a lot of sense to him. This is what happens when you don't have very serious or very knowledgeable people in the foreign policy apparatus. They're just not considering those things. They don't think it's a big deal, but it is a very big deal for a whole bunch of reasons. I mean, not just about, you know, the microchips that are made there, but also Taiwan is a wonderful democracy. It's one of the few democracies in the world that's actually getting better. Most democracy scores around the world are plummeting. So there are a lot of reasons that we should, you know, send moral military support to Taiwan and at minimum have a president who can engage in sort of serious conversations with China about that issue. So it really strikes me as amateur hour when Donald Trump goes abroad.
0: Do you think that Xi understands that Donald Trump is basically a weak man and that if he can apply enough pressure, maybe he can get Trump to abandon Taiwan?
30: Yeah, I think so. I mean, President Xi is a very, very smart man. You know, he's somebody who studies history. He's very good at playing politics. And so I think he is, and Taiwan is so central to their position. And they don't choose.

0: you know, Democrat or Republican, our previous presidents all understood that and were surrounded by smart people who spent their lives understanding these dynamics. And Donald Trump just thinks, my sheer personality, I'll get exactly what I want. But that's not how a diplomacy, it's not how foreign policy works.
1: No, it isn't how foreign policy works. It is how Donald Trump works, I think, a lot of the time. I originally was very worried that when we bombed Iran, and all I could think of was, A, I didn't want this to happen. It shouldn't have happened. But for God's sakes, you took out the leadership, call it a win, and walk away. Well, that didn't happen. And now we seem to be stuck there in, Donald Trump says, negotiations are going great. Iran says there are no negotiations. I mean, it's like choose your adventure, who you believe. But right. I was really worried that China would look at that and say they're distracted. They're using up a lot of their munitions. They're moving a lot of their personnel from different parts of the world and moving them to the Middle East. Now might be a great time to move militarily against Taiwan. I was really worried that would be something that would happen. But I think, and maybe you're right, it's because Xi tends to be more thoughtful and strategic. I think after a while, they just looked at what was happening and they were like, the United States is coming apart. Its influence is dying. Let's just sit back and see how far this goes and see what's left at the end of it. What's that phrase? Something like, if your enemy is hurting themselves, let them,
0: Get out of the way. Yep.
1: Exactly.
0: Yeah. I think that's exactly what's happening. And yeah, I think you're right. It's unlikely that China moves on Taiwan because everything is falling into place for them. They're watching the United States unravel, break up alliances, alienate the world. And so they're going to say, hey, you want to move away from this world leadership role? Great. We're happy to step in and we're just going to sit back and watch you work. And yeah, so I think you're right. I think they're going to be more restrained. President Xi was talking a lot about this term, the Thucydides trap. And it sort of suggests that Xi is thinking about the rise of China and what it means for America. This is a long-standing international relations theory that says when one power rises and challenges the existing power, oftentimes that results in conflict. And so it's clear he's thinking about all of these dynamics. And Donald Trump probably can't even say Thucydides, right? I mean, so there's all these different dynamics where I think he's operating on another level.
1: Why would you say something like that to a man who you have to know is poorly educated and poorly read? I mean, I imagine Donald Trump, what was he saying? What did he mean by that?
0: Exactly. He got his phone out and he starts Googling, right? And then starts tweeting. So yeah, all of those things are really, really scary and dumb. Yeah.
1: We need to continue this discussion. I'm talking to political science professor William Muck from North Central College. We're going to take a break. We're going to be back with more after this.
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4: This is exactly where we are. This is how we got here, because Joe Biden would not play that game. And, Obama did not play that game. We certainly didn't give them the clown show that Trump does. This is why I keep trying to tell people, it's not the show. Mm-hmm. Don't take the rage bait. Don't be part of the show. This is how he got elected again. These people want him in there because he makes them money. He gives them fame. Everybody's paying attention right now. They didn't pay attention when Biden was in office, and he was getting so much done, but they didn't pay attention because it wasn't a clown show.

0: There wasn't the opportunity for them to, you know, cover him and put on a little show of standing up to him for a second and then become famous and write a book.
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5: I'm joined by political science professor William Muck from North Central College in Naperville. I want to stay on China for a little bit longer. From what I've read, China believes that it should be the major world power, that it shouldn't be the United States, it should be China. Do you think that is accurate? Do you think that is actually happening? And I'm a little confused as to whether they just want to be the dominant power in the world or whether they actually want to have an empire. Tell me all about China and where you think they see themselves going.
6: Sure. And I think there are some universal motivations at play here, right? Powerful states want to be powerful and they always want to be the most powerful, right? We can look back through history and think about empires and global hegemons, and they all want to be in that position. And China has been very careful over the years to present itself as a non-threatening actor, right? So when they started to grow, you heard this term peaceful rise, right? That they were rising peacefully, but nobody needed to worry about them because they didn't want to, you know, they weren't a dangerous actor. That has changed a little bit. And President Xi in particular has embraced the role to say China is a global player. It is a regional hegemon, to say that it is the dominant power, especially in Asia, but also that it is going to have global relations. So they don't come out and say they want to replace the United States. But I think they're presenting an alternative system. They are suggesting they are a more reliable actor. And I think if we could have President Xi in a room with, you know, no microphones and asked him, and we said, we promise we won't tell anybody, he would say, of course, we want to replace the United States. It's just sort of the nature of things. So this really becomes arguably the most important international development over the next 25 years is what happens between the United States and China. You know, we could think back to the Cold War. That's sort of the potential space that we may be entering. It probably won't look exactly the same, but you're going to have two states that are disproportionately more powerful than anybody else. And the nature of the relationship between those two states will dictate everything else. So we don't really know what it's going to look like, but it's certainly important to think about how is China engaging the world? How is the United States going to engage China? Those are really, really important questions. And again, will dictate the rest of international politics.
5: With China, if they do become a major influence, a world power, and get more connected to the rest of the world, isn't there the possibility that that will undermine their form of government, a form of government where, you know, what people say and what they think has got to literally fall along party lines? If they expose their government and their people and interconnect with more of the world, I can't see where that wouldn't erode. What do you think?
6: Yeah, Joan, this is such a really important question. And I will say this is one that I go all the way back to when I was an undergraduate. Like, we were studying this as China becomes more powerful. Are they going to have to change? Are they going to have to democratize? And for many years, like, leading scholars in the field said that as China becomes more powerful, as their economy gets bigger, they are going to have to open up politically. They're going to have to democratize. But then what we've seen is the exact opposite. They've become a more repressive, a more closed political system as they've become more powerful economically. And they are suggesting that their system is actually better than the one that's presented by the United States, the idea of democracy. And they say, you know, our system can produce greater economic wealth, more global stability. Now, I tend to still believe in democracy, Joe, and I think it's really important. But they're suggesting that you can do it a different way, that they basically have democracy without having democracy, and that their they're taking care of needs. And, you know, they would argue that unlike in the United States where corporate interests are dictating everything, the Politburo, the government itself, the party are actually thinking about the interests of the people. So they, you know, they have a way of framing all of this, but I think you're absolutely right to ask about it because there are other countries around the world who are going to be looking at these two different systems. You know, the United States is the free market and democracy, and China is presenting a very different alternative. And that's really, at the end of the day, what this is going to be about.
5: It seems to me that their argument, which you have sort of encapsulated, is we are disciplined. That is why we get so much done. So therefore, this like freewheeling United States, you know, didn't keep up with us because we are disciplined. But Japan is pretty darn disciplined as well. And they seem to be able to hold free and fair elections. I don't think that it requires a crackdown on free speech to make good computers.
6: Right, right. No, and I think this is a long-term challenge for China because what they've been able to do, and again, they've been able to do it remarkably well, is rise the income level for the average people living in China quite incredibly. I mean, they've pulled hundreds of millions of people out of poverty. It's a really important thing. But at the end of the day, at some point, it's not, people don't just want to be wealthy. They also want to be free. They also want to be able to express themselves. And so they have to constantly manage that. And that means managing what people say. So if you and I are in China right now and you want to send me a text that references Tiananmen Square, that doesn't go through, right? Because China is managing all of that conversation. In fact, you can't even send any text messages about Winnie the Pooh because a lot of people have compared President Xi to Winnie the Pooh. So they've cracked down on that.
5: So no.
6: Right. So these are the things, right? So if you're going to be a repressive state, you have to generate, you know, tremendous amounts of economic wealth to keep everybody happy. And that is the long-term question for China. Can they continue to operate this fairly successful economic system without granting people political rights? I think at the end of the day, there is going to at some point be pushback, but it's unclear when that will happen. Because I think at the end of the day, people really do want, you know, politics and democracy and freedom of speech. Those things matter. And I think eventually they're going to come and exert a lot of pressure on the Chinese government as well.
5: Oh, well, you know, it's interesting. My daughter and I just about a month ago took a vacation and we went to Hong Kong. And before we went, I was interviewing on the radio the author of the book Defending Taiwan. And I didn't say anything on air, but afterwards I sent him an email and I was like, you know what? I was going to ask you about recommendations of things we should see or where we should go. But now I'm beginning to think I should share my cell phone number with you in case anything bad happens. You know, you can tell people that you can probably get in touch with me. And and he had said on the radio that he hadn't been to Hong Kong since the Chinese takeover. And because of his academic work and his writing, he wasn't sure that if he went there, they would allow him to leave, which was a little disturbing. I mean, you know, obviously she and I are there and we're going to museums and, you know, we're taking boat rides and, you know, doing the typical vacation stuff. But, you know, I came home and saw an article about a Hong Kong guy who's been in prison for, I believe it is 5 or 7 years, and his family's trying to get the United States to get him out because he's apparently, there was some speech that the Chinese government didn't like. It's really weird.
6: It is, right? And those are things you have to worry about, right? And what China has done to Hong Kong, sort of reintegrating it and taking a lot of those political rights away, is what they would love to do to Taiwan, right? So I think that's why it's so important to kind of think about these things. Hong Kong, while it's still a very successful economic system, has basically given up all of its political rights as China has basically pulled them back into the mainland.
5: Yeah. Political science professor William Muck and I have to take another break. We will continue our discussions. And you know what? We are this half hour, we're going to be joined by a special guest. So we will all be back with that right after this.
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8: I'm meteorologist Ray Miller from the Weatherology Weather Center. Cloudy skies tonight, a low of 50, with winds out of the northeast at 15 to 30 miles an hour. Friday, chance of showers with a high temperature near 60, and northeast winds at 10 to 20 miles an hour. Friday night, showers likely with a low temperature in the mid-50s. Saturday, showers with a high temperature of 64. Sunday, scattered storms with a high of 74 degrees. That's the latest Chicago weather update. Right now, it's 61.
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5: Our listeners always remind me that every single day they want me to talk about the Epstein files, the Epstein cover-up, something to do with that issue so it doesn't go away, that it stays under a spotlight. Well, an interesting idea has been put forth that if the feds aren't willing to do anything, if the Department of Justice isn't willing to pursue any of the people in these documents, that the states could step up. You know, if there is a particular institution or person within their state who is implicated in wrongdoing, that the state could bring some kind of charges. Well, there was a suggestion that maybe the state of Michigan could be one of those states because there was a connection between Jeffrey Epstein and the Interlochen School. And one of the state representatives made a speech where she said that there should be a floor vote in the Michigan legislature, and there should be a committee to investigate Jeffrey Epstein's connection with the Interlochen Center for the Arts. Seems pretty straightforward to me, but what happened after is apparently in some situations looking like retaliation. Political science professor Bill Muck and I are happy to welcome Michigan State Representative Penelope Cernoglou to our airwaves. Thank you, Penelope, for being here.
9: Thank you for having me.
5: So tell us exactly what happened.
9: Sure. As you mentioned, Jeffrey Epstein is connected with the Interlochen Center for the Arts. He was a student there and later became a major donor and benefactor. And some of his first victims were actually recruited and groomed at Interlochen. Several of my colleagues requested that our oversight committee do an investigation into the ties to find out what exactly happened there. Did anyone know anything? What could have been done differently so that we can prevent anything like this from ever happening again? I had no response from our oversight chair. So I entered a resolution to have a special committee formed, a bipartisan committee, to investigate the ties between Epstein and Interlochen and surrounding circumstances. So I introduced that resolution. I sent a letter to our House Speaker asking for that to receive a vote. I should say the resolution was sent to our Government Ops Committee, which is a place that things often go to die. But not always, which is why I continued to pursue that. And then I personally asked the speaker if they could move that forward. I later received a letter from the oversight chair saying that they were not going to do an investigation because Interlaken had hired a law firm to do an investigation, and they didn't want to also do an investigation. I disagree with that because I think we need to have an independent investigation here. Interlaken has received over $1 million of state funding, making them eligible for the state's oversight. So I held a press conference with a number of my colleagues calling on the speaker to pass the resolution, or at least put the resolution up for a vote. And it was a bipartisan resolution. And immediately following that, the following morning, I was removed from all of my committees.
5: And what reason were you given for that removal?
9: I was initially not given any reason. I, at that point, spoke out about the removal. I believe it was retaliation for requesting that hearing. Our House Speaker in Michigan has a history of silencing the voices of women. So this would really fit with that pattern. After I came out with that statement, the speaker later said that he had other reasons because I was asking too many questions in committees and didn't feel that I was treating some of his committee chairs with enough deference.
5: Wow.
9: However, I believe that it was in retaliation for this press conference.
5: What do you think about that, Mr. Political Science Professor? She was asking too many questions.
6: Well, that's right. And the Republicans don't like women asking too many questions these days. Well, you know, I guess one of the things, and thank you so much for taking some time to share your story with us. This is really, I think, a really important story. We tend to talk about the states as laboratories of democracy, but this seems to suggest that all politics has been nationalized. I mean, does it feel to you as if sort of the Trumpian debates and positions and behavior and norms have drifted all the way down to Michigan?
9: Yes. In fact, our speaker frequently tries to emulate Trump and has at times even asked me if I watch his press conferences and do I like Trump and doesn't he seem just like Trump? So he really wants to be just like Trump.
5: The speaker asks if you've seen him on video and if he seems like Trump. Did I understand that correctly?
9: Yes, he has made comments to me of that nature.
5: Wow. So now that you've gone public with this, where has anything changed?
9: And nothing has changed with my committee assignments. I am hoping that nothing else is changes for any further retaliation. However, taking committee assignments away is really pretty extreme. We don't generally do that in the Michigan legislature.
5: Wow, that's amazing. So, do you have, other than speaking out publicly, do you have any recourse about these committee assignments? Are your fellow party people doing anything to help you?
9: I am receiving a lot of support from my colleagues and party leaders, all the way from the state party to my local county parties. They're, you know, asking, you know, for me to receive my committees back. But really, I think just sharing the story so that people know what Republican leadership looks like in Michigan is what I'm asking people to do, because it is absolutely clear to me that my voice is not something, you know, that is valued, and nor is the voice of any of the other women or Democrats or the questions or the discussions that we have to, that we want to have. And that is a sign that our government is broken. That Wow. is not how democracy is supposed to work.
5: Now, I know that you said that there were a couple of other legislators, I believe Betsy Kofia and Reggie Miller, who are also involved in trying to get this House resolution passed. Have they received any treatment like you've gotten from the speaker?
9: They have not. I have been leading the efforts. So I think that is why it fell onto me. I was the one who introduced the resolution, who initially wrote the letter requesting the oversight hearing. And I was vocally critical of our speaker at the press conference asking for the vote.
5: Bill, what does this kind of action say to you? I mean, as Penelope said, you know, the speaker is trying to emulate Donald Trump. Is, you know, there's this kind of intimidation and retribution seems to be how he feels he will emulate Trump. What do you think this means for other state legislatures?
6: I think it's a really troubling trend, right? When you think about, you know, democracy is all about norms. We tend to think it's about institutions and rules and all of that, but so much is it about norms and how we engage the process. And this suggests that those norms, the behavior that we're seeing out of President Trump has trickled all the way down to the local, state and local levels. And that's really, really troubling. Representative, I'm curious, like how has this changed the way that you think about serving in public office and how you approach this, right? I mean, it's such a dramatic development.
9: I've been, my opinion about all of it has been, you know, kind of ongoing. I entered, you know, this job, believing that we could do bipartisan things and that we should do bipartisan things. And I still believe that. I did that last term when I was, when the Democrats were the majority. And this term, I started out believing I could do that. But time and time again, I am reminded and told, you know, that I'm, you know, just not going to be able to participate in the process. And that is disheartening. But it also inspires me to fight harder to get back to a place where I get to be part of making some of those decisions. And my decisions will always be that people's voices can be heard and we can discuss issues and answer questions, because that is the dialogue and the conversation that I think makes for a good government and good democracy and good laws.
5: Have you heard privately or publicly from any other Republicans in the state legislature
9: about being removed? I have not heard since then much from the Republicans. But before then, I had heard privately from many of the Republicans that they supported my efforts for the investigation, but they were not necessarily going to sign on to a resolution because they didn't want to go against leadership for fear of retaliation. So,
5: you know, William, that's a sort of a recurring theme. So many people, Adam Kinzinger will say that he still has contacts with Republicans on the Hill, and privately they will express absolute horror and repulsion at Donald Trump. And yet publicly they are the ones getting in front of the microphones and being the biggest cheerleaders. I guess it shouldn't surprise me that that same kind of behavior is taking place at the state level. But is this, you have studied politics for a long time. Is this politics as usual? People in a party afraid to express what they really think or stand up for it for fear of retaliation?
6: It's not in a democracy, right? I mean, I think that's what we're seeing. It's fear and loyalty at the national level. And I think for me, what's most upsetting about this is the way, again, that it is drifting down to the state level, where you would hope that you would still have some independence from that dynamic. I guess I'm also curious, do you believe that there has been any intervention from the federal level? I mean, anybody from the Trump administration is maybe putting their thumb on the scale and pushing the speaker? Or do you think this is organically coming from him and just him wanting to emulate Donald Trump and those tactics?
9: I have absolutely no idea. I really can't tell you why someone would not want to investigate a pedophile and protect children and give survivors justice. That is not a partisan issue. That is just an all people issue. So I just cannot imagine why someone would have that type of response.
5: So, Penelope, do you have any, has anybody given you any indication that any of your committee assignments will be returned to you in the near future? I mean, is there a limit to this, prison sentence you're in? I mean, you know, maybe we, after a month, we've punished her enough. Let's get her, give her back a committee or two.
9: No, I think the time limit would come in November.
5: Amen to that. Is your speaker up for re-election?
9: He is. He is up for re-election.
5: Well, that'll be an interesting thing to talk about when those days come. Thank you so much for joining us and telling your story. Really appreciate it. I mean, we have to pay attention to what's going on in the states, because it is a precursor. It is insight into what is going to happen on the national stage. Penelope Cernoglou, thank you so much for being here and telling us what's going on in Michigan. We really appreciate it.
9: Thank you for sharing my story.
5: We are going to take a break, and William Muck and I are going to be right back after this.
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5: And I am joined by political science professor William Muck. And one of the big stories of the day is that Republican senators who were set to vote on a funding bill for the president's immigration plans have decided not to take that vote today. In fact, they've decided to pack up their suitcases and go home. And we are being told by various reporting that what they are doing is reacting in a trying to send a clear message to Donald Trump that they are not happy about this $1.8 billion open-ended, no rules, no constraints, $1.8 billion slush fund that Donald Trump will apparently control however he wants to. Now, William, we've seen indicators before. The Republicans don't like something and they'll throw a little snit. And then when Donald Trump pressures them and when push comes to shove, they're always like, okay, well, we'll do it. Do you think that this, obviously they're sending a message to the White House, but when they've done this before, the White House basically just calls them up on the phone and smacks them around and says, get with it. Will this be different?
6: I would like to say yes, but I don't know. I mean, I will say this is arguably the biggest act of corruption maybe by any president ever. I mean, you know, a $1.8 billion slush fund is extraordinary, right? And again, also that it may be used to fund or give money to, you know, those involved in the January 6th attack, even those who attacked, you know, police officers. Like, this seems like a really difficult thing for Republicans to defend in the midterm. So I would hope that they would grow a little bit of spine, but my guess is they're just going to duck and hide and try to avoid any kind of attention, or maybe that they haven't heard about it or they haven't a chance to read about it. But this is just, it's so embarrassing. I was shocked when I've actually been traveling last couple of weeks. When I got back, my son was telling me about this. I'm like, wait, was it 1.8 million? He said, no, $1.8 billion. Again, it's hard to wrap your head around the sheer level of corruption that is playing out by this administration.
5: As has happened when Donald Trump has done things about January 6th before, a lot of the police officers who were injured are going on cable news, they're going on podcasts, and they are telling the world what they think about this. One of those is Officer Daniel Hodges, who spoke publicly about what he thinks about this slush fund. We actually have a sound clip from Daniel Hodges. Lady B, go ahead and play that.

0: Will you not have it, Lady B? Hello? Is Lady B there? Well, somebody go into the studio. Something's happened to Lady B. Anyway, as you can imagine, these officers, Michael Fanone said, and I saw this morning, that since this fund was announced on his social media, he's getting direct messages from people who say, now I can go ahead and kill you and kill members of your family, and I can get paid for it. That's the kind of feeling and thinking that this slush fund has inspired. The former head of the Proud Boys, who was supposed to be in jail for two decades, is now saying, yeah, I'm going to apply for, I don't know, $2 to $5 million, because, you know, my life was really messed up by this prosecution. Huh.
1: And so this is a bigger issue than just the corruption, Joe, right? Because, I mean, the corruption is awful, right? That's terrible. But what we're also seeing is this is an ongoing effort by Trump to rewrite January 6th. It's a normative rewrite to say that this wasn't a terrible thing. You know, in fact, these were the voices of justice. So I think that's equally troubling, that this is, you know, you're going to give funding to these individuals and say, oh, they attacked police, but they were really the good guys here, right? It's so upsetting that he won't give this up. He is going to continue, Trump, that is, to argue that he was right and what happened on January 6th was justice. So I think all of this is wrapped up into a really, really awful, awful package.
0: Yeah, it absolutely is. And, you know, I don't know what's going on with the ballroom. Trump seems to think it is continuing to be built, but I keep hearing where judges have said, you know, no, and there's, and Congress doesn't want to give them the money. And, you know, so I don't know what's going on with the ballroom, but we apparently are going to get the Arch of Triumph. You know, in Paris, they have the Arc de Triomphe. Well, we are getting that because, as CNN is reporting, a panel handpicked by Donald Trump has said, oh, yeah, this is a good idea. We should definitely do this. Good God, there's no money for food. There's no money for Medicare and Medicaid. There's no money to do anything that actually makes people's lives bigger. But we've got an arch, and we've got a ballroom, and we've got a slush fund for convicted felons. It, you know, I've often said it feels like we're in Alice in Wonderland through the looking glass. But this is even getting weirder than that. This is now getting to the point where it's like a acid trip, I think.
1: Well, and he is clearly, it's a strategy now, right? He is going to try to put his name on everything. He's going to try to build things. I also think this explains some of what's going on in Cuba. Like, he wants to be the guy that topples these regimes. He's thinking about his place in history. And I think he realizes that the history isn't good. So if I build an arch, if I build a ballroom, hey, maybe if I topple the Cuban government, like, all of these things are a way to put him in the history books for what he believes to be good things. But it's so narcissistic. It's so, you know, against what the founding fathers and so many of us believe democracy is about. I am just repeatedly embarrassed by, you know, what is going on at the presidential level. It really is embarrassing.
0: Sometimes I think that he understands at a visceral level that he really isn't well liked. I know he's been described as a narcissist, and they have this empty hole that they can't fill no matter how much praise or money or success they have. I think he's very worried that people will forget about him, or that people will make fun of him, or that he will go down as a bad guy, if indeed he is mentioned in the history books at all. I think that's a lot. I think that's why he's looking for tangible ways where people will say, oh, yeah, Trump did that, or Trump did that. I think he's terrified he's going to be forgotten.
1: I think so too, because think about, you know, this last year or so, he's talked about not getting into heaven, which is a really weird thing to have a president talk about, but it suggests that there is, I mean, I don't want to psychoanalyze him because I think it would, you know, it takes a team of people to do that. But the fact that he's saying stuff like that suggests that he's contemplating his own morality, and he has probably concluded that he's done some pretty bad things. So instead of like addressing those problems, he's just going to, you know, build an arch and put his name on everything so that at minimum, we just remember his name. No, it's so icky and it's hard, again, just embarrassing.
0: And I have to tell you, I was corrected by a texter just now that what is happening is not like an acid trip. It is like a bad acid trip, because of course we all know there can be good acid trips. So I stand corrected. What is happening now in the world feels like a bad acid trip. I don't see anything changing. And if anything, I think things are going to get worse before the midterms. And I can only imagine. Some people say that's why he wants this slush fund, so he can put together his little militia, you know, that, you know, maybe ICE isn't going to be the answer at polling places, but maybe his personal January 6th militia will be. I don't know.
1: You know, I'm worried about those things, right? I mean, I'm worried about a lot of the scholars who study civil wars say that there are all sorts of really troubling developments and that we should expect more January 6th type events. And he, Donald Trump, is just going to be an accelerant, gasoline on all of that, encouraging all of that. So no, I think there is more bad to come. And that's why the midterms are so important, to get some institutions of power, get some checks, get people to actually have a backbone and push back against this. No, I think the challenge is far from over.
0: Yeah, I'm afraid you are correct. William Muck, political science professor at North Central College, thank you so much for being here today.
1: Such a pleasure, Joan. Always enjoy it.
0: We are going to take a break for news and be back with more after this.
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6: AP News, I'm Ben Thomas. Republicans' progress on an immigration bill stalled over questions about White House security funding and the Trump administration's new fund to compensate Trump allies who feel they were persecuted. Sagar Magani has the latest.
7: Senate Republicans had a self-imposed deadline to pass the $70 billion bill before heading home for Memorial Day.
8: Y'all have a good week, guys.
7: But Louisiana's John Kennedy and others left the Capitol without voting.
9: So divided, so dysfunctional, so disorganized are fleeing Washington.
7: Top Senate Democrat Chuck Schumer, as Republicans sparred over adding the security funding to the bill and the compensation fund, which North Carolina Republican Tom Tillis bashed.
10: I mean, this is just stupid on stilts.
11: Is it possible on May 21st, 2026,
8: The Republicans finally found an ethical bridge too far.
7: Number two Senate Democrat Dick Durbin asked if he's lost control of Senate Republicans.
10: I don't know. I really don't know. I can tell you, I only do what's right.
7: Sagar Meghani, Washington.
11: President Trump's again raising the specter of U.S. military intervention in Cuba.
10: Other presidents have looked at this for 50, 60 years doing something, and it looks like I'll be the one that does it, so would be happy to do.
11: The renewed threat comes a day after the administration announced criminal charges against former Cuban President Raul Castro. Secretary of State Marco Rubio said this.
12: The president's preference is always a negotiated agreement that's peaceful. That's always our preference. That remains our preference with Cuba. I'm just being honest with you. You know, the likelihood of that happening, given who we're dealing with right now, is not high.
11: Oil prices settled lower today, but gasoline prices rose another penny overnight. AAA puts the nationwide average for regular grade above $4.56 per gallon. Modest gains on Wall Street, the Dow up 0.1%, the S&P 0.2, the Dow 0.6. That's 276 points. This is AP News. NOAA's out with its hurricane season forecast.
13: Predicting a developing El Nino will tamp down the Atlantic season this year.
14: 3 to 6 hurricanes with winds at or above 74 miles an hour. And 1 to 3 major hurricanes.
13: NOAA Administrator Neil Jacobs says the formation also leads to a 70% chance of a higher than average season in the Pacific.
14: El Nino increases the vertical wind shear, which disrupts the outflow at higher levels, makes it harder for development of the eastern waves coming off of Africa to strengthen into storms. However, in the central and eastern Pacific, the El Nino reduces the vertical wind shear, essentially the opposite of the Atlantic, which is why we're expecting above average season.
13: Jacobs says new technology is making their forecast more accurate. Meteorologists warn whatever the prediction, it only takes one major storm to endanger lives and cause a lot of damage. I'm Jennifer King.
11: 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I'm Ben Thomas. 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
16: I'm meteorologist Ray Miller from the Weatherology Weather Center. Cloudy skies tonight, a low of 50, with winds out of the northeast at 15 to 30 miles an hour. Friday, chance of showers with a high temperature near 60 and northeast winds at 10 to 20 miles an hour. Friday night, showers likely with a low temperature in the mid-50s. Saturday, showers with a high temperature of 64. Sunday, scattered storms with a high of 74 degrees. That's the latest Chicago weather update. Right now, it's 61.
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0: I am very pleased to welcome back to our airwaves. Joe Walsh is here. Hey, Joe, how are you doing?
20: Joan Esposito, it's so awesome to be with you.
0: You know, I saw you recently with Jim Acosta on his podcast. And that was a really interesting discussion that the two of you had. I love Acosta and the fact that he is unchained since he no longer has to worry about kowtowing to Donald Trump. But, you know, CNN is now looking like it is going to be altered in the very near future. David Ellison's company wants to try to take over Warner Brothers Discovery, I'm hearing, by July, and because they want to move fast so that any of the attorneys general who are trying to stop the merger just won't have time to do it. And that, of course, means not only can they ruin CBS News, but they can also ruin CNN. It is a great time to be independent, Joe Walsh, and voices like yours and Jim's are more important than ever before.
20: Oh, Joan, I so completely agree. I love Acosta, and I used to be on with him on CNN a bunch, but you're right. He was chained. Independent media is the future now, and the future's here. Legacy media, Joan, what the? I got to watch my language because on independent media, I don't need to watch
0: my language. Yeah, I know. You're very colorful. Don't be colorful.
20: I will not be colorful. By the way, I got really wound up in that Acosta interview. You talk about colorful. I'll watch myself, Joan. But like legacy media, Joan, I think part of the big problem why we're here, why this madman is in the White House, is because legacy media has just utterly normalized him. Just one example. Donald Trump lies every time he opens his mouth. The legacy media, CNNs of the world, they stopped even covering his lying a long time ago. Only on independent media do you get voices that point out he's losing his mind. He lies. Mm-hmm. That's illegal. All the rest.
0: Yep. It's really coming into its own. And when I talk to people about where they get their news and information, I tell them two things. First of all, don't rely on any one source. Even if you listen to Joan Esposito every day, I don't want to be your only source for news and information. You've got to have more than one source. And I would say put your money behind independent media more than mainstream media. I mean, look at what happened. What's happened to the Washington Post? It is, it's a shadow of what it used to be. And, you know, we see other, you know, we see the television networks trying to, you know, not really tick people off, but also trying to kowtow to Trump, none more so than CBS, very sadly. It is the time for independent journalists. Other than Acosta, who do you like to follow and interact with?
20: Well, I was on with Don Lemon, talk about another CNN veteran last week. He's doing the same thing. I'll be on next week with a guy named Scott McFarlane, who used to
0: be. Oh, I know him. Yeah.
20: Scott's wonderful. He's got his now own independent channel. So many of these journalists are heading to Substack. They're heading to independent places. But like, Joan, it's happened so fast. Like, I still go on CNN and MS Now and News Nation. Not as often, but I still do. But man, when I was in Congress just like 10, 11, 12 years ago, I'd go on CNN and a million people would watch me with Anderson Cooper. Those audiences aren't there anymore. I'll go on with Jim Acosta on his Substack news show this week, and we'll get bigger audiences there. And Joan, you and I look damn good for the fact that we're both in our 90s. I'm 94, Joan's 92. But Joan, you know this, young people, they don't even know what cable news is anymore. So young people only go online to get informed.
0: I know. Do you think that this independent media trend is going to help? Because, you know, a lot of the people who do these Substacks, they do a video thing that's either live on Substack or a YouTube kind of thing. Because I asked my daughter, who's 28, I was like, where do you find out about what's going on in the world? And she said, well, you know, YouTube, Reddit. And I said, but what about, you know, like even things that are going on in the state of California where you live? She said, Mom, I count on you to tell me if there's something really important going on in the world. I'm like, well, okay, I guess that's flattering, but I kind of wish there was a little bit more to it than that. And my son, who's 32, much the same. I mean, my son is actually more tuned into politics now. Mm-hmm. He's married to a Chicago Public Schools teacher. And as you know, Chicago Public Schools are very tied up with Chicago politics. So he now knows more than he's ever known before because of his wife. But I don't know. I don't know what we're going to do to keep this younger generation from being the dreaded low information voter.
20: I have yet, Joan, to meet anyone under the age of 33 who watches CNN. So it's here. Mm-hmm. There are dangers, right? This is not the day way back when there was Walter Cronkite and you had three networks and that was it. I mean, that era had its own issues. I believe in a marketplace of ideas. So generally, I believe as many sources as possible. But Joan, the danger is there's no accountability or hold on the truth on a lot of these places. Look at the biggest podcast still in the country, Joe Rogan. Joe Rogan spews nothing but bull. Ooh, did it again. What? Saved myself. Joe Rogan spews nonsense, BS, and lies. That, and a lot of people go to, say, Joe Rogan to get informed on left and right.
0: Yeah.
20: There are a lot of outlets like that. So I don't know what the answer to that is. We're so balkanized. Everybody goes to their sources, and we're not all, Joan, we're not all living in the same reality.
0: No. Right, Joe Rogan makes me especially crazy because he pretends to be stupid, and I don't think he is. Like when he had Aaron Rodgers, and Aaron Rodgers was saying all kinds of nonsense about COVID and vaccines. And then people were like, Joe Rogan, you're spreading disinformation. And he was like, oh, was I? I didn't know. Like, I didn't know that what he was saying wasn't factual. I'm sorry. I don't buy that for a minute.
20: I agree. I completely agree. But young men in this country are captivated by him. Again, on left.
0: Why,
20: and right.
0: Joe? Why?
20: You know what? A lot of the same reasons that Trump won. A lot of the reasons that I got elected 12 years ago. I was an outsider. I was anti-establishment. I was a populist. That's, you know, pissed off about our politics. Trump rode that to the White House twice. All of these voices, these media voices who express anger at institutions that have failed us, political establishments that have failed us, they all become demagogues. They rightly understand that our political system has failed us, but then they do what Trump does, and they lie and they BS and they spread misinformation. So they're very, very dangerous. But look, Joan, you know, most Americans want to go somewhere where the ideas they have will be confirmed. Yeah. Most Americans don't want to go to news outlets where they will get informed. They want what they believe in confirmed. And a lot of people will go to Rogan and get their ideas confirmed.
0: Ugh. I guess that makes sense. It does. It does make sense. Joe Walsh and I.
20: By the way, Joan.
0: Yes.
20: If I were king of America, I'd pass a law right now that every American had to get at least 20 minutes of Joan Esposito every single day to stay informed. I would make that a law.
0: Would you? Would you? Yes. That's you. I can be assured that you will never be elected then. We're going to take a break. Joe Walsh and I will be right back after this.
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21: John Fugelsang joins us. Oh, my God, John, I need you so badly. I need you.

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3: Hey, we've got a couple of tickets to give away. If you are the second caller to Lady B, we've got two tickets for Brokeback Mountain. 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Second caller will get two tickets. This Brokeback Mountain is a new adaptation of the novella that was the original source of the story. The movie that won an Academy Award was also based on the novella. This is going to be done on stage with music. It runs from May 28th until June 28th. 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
5: The Social Contract with Joe Contract. 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
3: And you're on YouTube as well, right?
5: Yeah, every day at 10 a.m. Central Time. Joan, I got to tell you something. I don't know how long I'll be a Democrat, but that's for another day. Mm-hmm. But I love the medium you're in right now. I used to do talk radio for years before I set that career on fire by opposing Trump. I hope talk radio always has a platform, because I think it's so intimate and I think it's so informative.
3: I feel the same way, but I also have the same fears as the other mainstream media that this kind of talk skews older.
5: Yes.
3: You know, and it isn't the kind of thing where I don't get a lot of feedback from a lot of younger people. I mean, in my world, younger is like somebody who's 40. So but that's my fear. I think radio, especially talk radio, will always be with us. But exactly who's going to listen? I saw something, a demographic report from a couple years ago that looked at the average age of the cable news viewer.
5: Yeah.
3: Fox News, the average age was 70. And for CNN and MSNBC, it was like in the low 60s. What does that say about the future? I really don't know.
5: Well,
3: when my daughter
5: things,
3: comes home from a tough day at work, she doesn't want to watch television. She plays video games.
5: Yeah. It's on talk radio itself. Anybody who has a talk radio show these days had better have a talk radio show / podcast simultaneous. So when I was in talk radio, I was syndicated in like a couple hundred markets around the country. You don't need to be syndicated anymore because of this new technology. Point number one. Point number two, Joan, what you just said about the Fox News audience reminds me of that primary in Kentucky a couple days ago. Thomas Massey lost, who I served with and I really liked. But when you look at the results, the guy who beat Massey, the guy Trump endorsed, The only age group he won was 65.

0: and older by a huge number. Thomas Massey overwhelmingly won every other younger demographic. The Fox News audience, even they are going to die one day. So even Fox News is going to have to adjust.
1: You know, I read something this morning that there are some Republicans who are terrified that Thomas Massey will become an independent and join the presidential run for 2028. There are some Republicans who feel that, you know, because he's conservative, but he's also very principled, that he could really hurt whoever the Republican nominee is in 2028. What do you think about that?
0: He could. He may. He's a bright guy. He's a principled guy. And I know he doesn't want his political career to end like this. But Joan, do you have any sympathy for any of these Republicans who are worried about something like that? No. Like, do you have any sympathy for any of, I suppose I heard today that Senate Republicans at their luncheon were just all bent out of shape about this $1.8 billion taxpayer-funded slush fund. Screw those Senate Republicans. And this is what I went off on with Acosta the other day. You're going to disagree with me, probably, because I'll be extreme. I don't blame Trump. I'm done blaming Trump for every horrible, illegal, corrupt thing he does. He is who he is. He's an idiot. But I blame my former party. I blame my former world of right-wing media. I blame every one of my former congressional colleagues. Joan, Donald Trump is a fascist monster. But who created the monster? In a weird way, Joan, I kind of don't blame Trump for thinking he's a god and he can do whatever he wants. They've trained him to think that way.
1: Yes, they have. They have definitely, and they have. Donald Trump would not have been able to wreak the havoc he has if he didn't have enablers. And Mike Johnson's Congress and John Thune's Senate have enabled the worst instincts of Donald Trump. Even Bill Cassidy, who, you know, tried to get back in Trump's good graces. Bill Cassidy was the one vote that could have prevented Robert Kennedy from taking over the CDC and the Department of Health. If Cassidy had voted against the nomination, it would not have moved forward. I'm not crying for these guys.
0: Joan, I got three words for you. Screw Bill Cassidy. And oh, by the way, and I served with Bill Cassidy. He's a nice man. Screw Bill Cassidy. By the way, he's a physician. He abandoned his oath as a physician to approve RFK Jr. Look, Bill Cassidy, Joan, and there are a lot of Republicans like this. Nikki Haley is this way. Mike Pence is this way. A bunch of them. They try to straddle the fence with Trump. Like, they try to appease him and make nice with him and not be too hard on him. And they hug him. And you can't straddle the fence with Trump. As a Republican, you either have to full on oppose him, in which case your career is over, or you have to get down on your knees and full on love him. And Cassidy never had the courage to full on oppose him. He deserved to lose.
1: I think you're absolutely right. And frankly, even Thomas Massey, I mean, most of the stands he takes on issues are not stands that I would support or agree with. But, you know, even though I don't agree with most of the way he sees the world, I do respect him standing up for there was at least one line in the sand that was too much for him. And look at that. He's like almost voted for Trump 100% of the time on issues, but stands up on one thing and gets crucified by his party.
0: Actually, I'll correct you just a wee bit, because rarely would Joe Walsh correct Joan Esposito, because Joan Esposito is where every American needs to go to 20 minutes a day to get informed. Thomas Massey, who I know very well, is a Tea Party guy. I'm still a Tea Party guy. Joan, the Tea Party became MAGA, and MAGA is not at all about issues. It's all about devotion to Trump. And when the Tea Party became MAGA, Joe Walsh left. You make a great point, Joan. Thomas Massey tried to straddle the Tea Party MAGA fence. There were two issues where he couldn't do it. One was Epstein files, because the Tea Party release them all. The other one was Trump's illegal, stupid war. Thomas Massey opposes the war, and which is what any good Tea Party person would do. But MAGA, whatever Trump wants, we support the war because of Trump.
1: 100%. And you know what? You can correct me anytime, young
0: never,
1: man.
0: Never, never, never. This is your show.
1: I just thought, Joe, you should apply for some of this money. The government was weaponized against you. You lost your radio show because of unpopular political stands. You should go after this. I just saw on CNN, apparently, his former lawyer Michael Cohen, says he's going to go after some of the dough. I mean, why not? I think Hunter Biden should, and James Comey should, too.
0: Joan, I heard about Michael Cohen. Michael Cohen and I were kind of buddies. We had a regular show every week, and then I walked away when he was trying to cozy up to Trump again. He's got his hand out for that. Here's the thing with the slush fund. It's being taken to court. I think it's utterly illegal. But the problem, Joan, is we don't know what money's being spent right now. This is really scary, dangerous stuff.
1: Yeah. You're absolutely right. But
0: Michael Cohen, what the heck?
1: Yep. Do you think there's a possibility,
0: Joan,
1: because, you know, I believe that everything Trump touches dies. Do you think there's a possibility that someday we will see Todd Blanche either disbarred or convicted of something?
0: Yes. What do I know? I've only been a Democrat for 11 months, Joan. But if I were running for president as a Democrat in 28, I would make damn sure of a couple things. Whatever the hell that ballroom is, it's coming down on day one. And every single person in this Trump regime is going to be prosecuted and held accountable for what they did. As a nation, we have to frickin' do that. Todd Blanche is on that list.
1: Yeah. I agree. And, you know, a lot of the callers and texters to this radio show are saying over and over again that they will not vote for any Democrat who says, well, you know, we should just, you know, turn the other cheek and we should just focus on what's forward. They say, no, it is time to hold people accountable. And they won't vote for anybody who isn't going to say, yes, I will take some of these people to court. I will investigate some of these people and maybe I'll put some of these people in jail.
0: The country needs to heal because we're dangerously divided. And that's a lot of the work I do. But part of the healing, Joan, is having a come to Jesus moment with these people in this regime who have utterly attacked every one of America's founding principles. That has to happen or this nation will never heal.
1: I'm speaking to Joe Walsh, and Joe, we're going to take a break. And when we come back, I know that there are lots of people in elected office or formerly from elected office who you still talk to privately. I would like you to share with us when we come back what they are saying to you, or if there's one theme that is recurrent in these conversations. Joe Walsh and I will be right back after this.
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4: I'm Jessica Ettinger, CNBC Wall Street, in the green at the close. The Dow with a new all-time high today. Major averages all higher. Oil prices and bond yields fell. The Dow was up 276 points, a half a percent. It was led higher by shares of IBM, which soared up more than 12%. The S&P 500 index up 12 points. The NASDAQ was up 22 points today. Shares of NVIDIA, even after strong quarterly results last night after the closing bell, they were lower, down 1.75% this afternoon. Companies whose shares hit fresh all-time highs today, Apple, Lam Research, MetLife, Goldman Sachs, Morgan Stanley. Walmart shares fell 7% on disappointing guidance after a strong quarter. The chain says consumers are starting to feel the highest gas prices in the U.S. in 4 years. Jessica Ettinger, CNBC.
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7: I'm meteorologist Ray Miller from the Weatherology Weather Center. Cloudy skies tonight, a low of 50, with winds out of the northeast at 15 to 30 miles an hour. Friday, chance of showers with a high temperature near 60 and northeast winds at 10 to 20 miles an hour. Friday night, showers likely with a low temperature in the mid-50s. Saturday, showers with a high temperature of 64. Sunday, scattered storms with a high of 74 degrees. That's the latest Chicago weather update. Right now, it's 61.
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1: Joe Walsh is here to talk with us. He was a congressman from Illinois. He was a Tea Party guy. He parted ways with many of those folks over Donald Trump, but he still knows a lot of them, and I would imagine still talks to a lot of people, perhaps those in elected office and those out of elected office. What kinds of conversations do you have with those folks, Joe? And is there a theme you hear over and over again, or an attitude?
0: Joan, I do speak to Republicans in the House and the Senate privately. No names. They're running for the hills. The theme is they know November's going to be Armageddon for the party. This is important, though, Joan. They also don't exactly know what Trump might try to do to the midterms. We know he's going to screw with them. We know he's going to do whatever he can do to mess with the results of another American election. Some of the Republicans I talk to privately, sadly, don't have a problem with this. There are some that express concerns. But that issue aside, Joan, they're retiring. They want out. They're miserable. And they know November is going to be horrible for Republicans.
1: Wow. I have seen a number of surprising retirements. Okay, you know, if Donald Trump runs a challenger against you and you lose your primary, you know, deciding to leave isn't really even your choice anymore. But there have been a lot of folks. I mean, Democrats told me once that it's no fun being in Washington if you're not the party in power, that the job just isn't as interesting, or you don't feel like you're doing anything. Maybe will they see that coming and they don't want to be a part of that?
0: Joan, that's a big part of it. And it was that way when I was there, especially in the House. When you're in the minority in the House, the job sucks. You really have no access to anything and you really can't do anything. And remember, when I was there 11, 12 years ago, Even though I was crazy Tea Party guy, I actually did a lot of stuff with Democrats, tried to legislatively. And back then, I would get beaten down by John Boehner and my Republican leadership for trying to work across the aisle. My God, that's now a million times worse. Republicans are forbidden from even reaching across the aisle. The other point I'll make, though, is these Republicans who talk to me privately, Joan, they know they're going to get smoked in November, but they're holding out. Like, all they care about is keeping their seat. They don't care about losing the party, losing power. They want to keep their seat because almost to a man and a woman, Joan, they all believe 28 is going to be a different day. They really do. And I could make the argument for them that 28 could be different than what's going to happen November. But they're willing to kind of stick around for that.
1: Well, and I think that even people within the party have said, I remember I was part of a panel and Michael Fanone was on it. I don't know whether we were, this was like a State of the Union discussion or what. But Michael Fanone said that he said something I thought was really interesting, that Democrats have to be really careful. He said, I live in Virginia and I voted for Abigail Spanberger, but I'm not 100% on board with Abigail Spanberger. I liked her better than the choice, but it's not like I'm all in on her. And he said, you know, as people are getting so disgusted with the Trump shenanigans, that there may be people who vote Democratic, not because they love a particular candidate or even the party, but just that they want something different. And that's a trap. I think the even if we, you know, clean up in the midterms, I don't think Democrats can walk around patting themselves on the back saying, oh, well, you know, the country finally woke up and realized that we are the party that they need to be supporting. I don't necessarily think it means that.
0: Amen, Joan Esposito. Look, let's be real. Democrats are going to take back the House and maybe the Senate purely because of Trump.
1: Mm-hmm.
0: Purely because of Donald Trump. It will have nothing to do with the Democratic Party, period. Democratic voters are pissed off at their party. Look, the truth is, so Democrats are going to win this year because of Trump. For Democrats to win in 28, Democrats need to get off of their freaking ivory tower and get out of their elite penthouse suites and connect with regular Americans again. Because, Joan, every 2 years, every 4 years in this country, most Americans look up and they vote for the party they hate least. And it's been that way for a while. And let me tell you something, my new political party, most Americans hate the Democratic Party as much as they hate this Republican Party. And if the Democratic Party doesn't get their act together, then most Americans will vote for an a-hole like J.D. Vance over a party that they think is still out of touch.
1: Yeah.
0: Period.
1: Absolutely. And, you know, it really, I think an example of that, something that really made me sad, when Zoran Mamdani got the Democratic nod to run for mayor of New York City, you know, we've always been saying, at least I've always been saying, you know, you got to vote blue no matter who, vote blue no matter who. And all of a sudden we had a Democrat and the old guard didn't know what to do. And Chuck Schumer never did endorse him, as far as I know. Where was that vote blue no matter who? We want young voices and young energy. We just want them to say the same things and have the same ideas as the old generation has. You can be young. You just can't be different.
0: Amen, Joan. Amen. I remember when Mamdani got the nomination, that was right about when I became a Democrat, and people were asking me as a new Democrat, do I endorse Zoran Mamdani? I said, duh, of course I do. Man, the Democratic Party's got to be a big enough tent for a Joe Walsh and a Zoran Mamdani. Absolutely. Now, it goes both ways. You're right about the establishment not embracing a progressive like Mamdani. But, Joan, there were so many young progressives who did not vote for Kamala Harris because she wasn't progressive enough or she wasn't good enough on Gaza.
1: Because they didn't like what Joe Biden did and she didn't separate herself from that.
0: And, yeah.
1: Yep.
0: If you're going to be a big tent, the tent needs to hang together, whether it's a moderate nominee or a progressive nominee.
1: And, you know, Ken Martin just released that autopsy, and it was the autopsy didn't take into account Joe Biden, what he did, and, you know, not retiring, Kamala Harris. It didn't take into account anything about Israel, anything about Gaza. It didn't look into racism. It didn't look into misogyny. And I'm like, what? I hope you guys didn't pay for this report, because if you're going to do an autopsy, you have to look at everything. You can't, you know, you can't just shut your eyes to some of these major issues and say, oh, this is why. That teaches us nothing.
0: Ken Martin utterly botched this, right? Oh, my God. Look, Joan, we have a situation where we have two political parties. My former party is a party of criminals. My new party, pardon my language, I'll clean it up, is a party of wussies, complete wussies. And here's the deal. If Democrats, after the midterms, don't have an open, honest, tough, transparent fight about what the party is, if they don't have the courage to have that fight in public, they're going to lose in 28. Because most voters think Democrats are too cautious and too afraid and too careful, and they're run by pollsters and consultants. Man, Democrats got to throw all that stuff away after the midterms.
1: I agree. Hey, real quick before we wrap this up, you mentioned Nikki Haley. What's Nikki Haley doing these days?
0: She has no room in this Republican Party. The days of Nikki Haley or Mitt Romney or, you know, all those Reagan-like Republicans ever coming back, never. This is a MAGA party. Nikki Haley knows that, and she tried to be too cute with Trump, but she's never really been MAGA. So her days as a Republican are done.
1: Wow. But, hey, what guests do you have coming up on The Social Contract?
0: Well, I'm going to be with Scott McFarlane next week.
1: That's right.
0: And
1: yeah.
0: I do this segment with a good friend of mine who's a socialist, and I'm kind of a libertarian. And every week we get together and we find issues where we disagree, obviously, and then we try to find common ground. Can I say one more thing, Joan?
1: Sure.
0: I just dig being on with you. I think you have a wonderful show. And damn it, everybody listening right now, tell everybody you know to listen to Joan Esposito. She does this really well.
1: Well, I thank you very much for that, Mr. Walsh. It's easy to do it well when you have great guests, and you are among the top tier of people.
0: I better be in that top five, Joe.
1: You better. You count on it. You've got good ideas, you are passionate, and you express yourself clearly. And, you know, it's like I always say to people, it's like improv. If I say something or ask a question, your response needs to be yes. And those are the kind of people I love to talk to, because then it keeps going
0: way,
1: back,
0: Joan,
1: and forth.
0: Those are the kind of people the Democratic Party needs, like that just talk like regular people and answer questions. So that's what the party needs. Real regular people.
1: I know. And isn't it shocking that that's what we're saying? Something that appears like it should never have to be said at all. Oh, you know, we should get like real people, you know, talking the way real people talk. Oh, my God, how far have we come from what makes sense?
0: Love you, Joan Esposito.
1: Love you, Joe Walsh. Thank you for being here.
0: Thanks.
1: We are going to take a break, and I'm going to wrap things up after this.
8: This is a WCPT Veteran Minute. In the heart of World War II, while the skies rumbled with the roar of combat, a groundbreaking squad of pilots emerged from the segregated South, the Tuskegee Airmen. An elite group of African-American pilots defy the odds with their courage and skills. Trained at the Tuskegee Army Airfield in Alabama, they became the first black aviators in the U.S. military. Despite facing racism and skepticism, they soared through the skies with unmatched precision, escorting bombers and earning a distinguished reputation for their bravery. Their red-tailed P-51 Mustang became a symbol of excellence and resilience. And in 2007, the Tuskegee Airmen were finally honored
9: as they are awarded the Congressional Gold Medal. These aviators didn't just fight for victory in the air. They battled for equality on the ground, forever altering the landscape of the American military and inspiring generations to come. This has been a WCPT Veteran Minute.
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1: Excuse me. I apologize. I refuse to cough at you anymore. Senate Republicans have decided to take a recess. They have not given Donald Trump the vote he wanted, but we have seen in the past where they have tried to take a stand and Trump gets on the phone and he whittles some of them away. And all of a sudden they are doing exactly what they tried not to do just a few weeks or a few days before that. So we shall see, you know. It's nice to have hope, but, you know, experience teaches us that we shouldn't have a lot of hope, okay? Not a lot of hope. So that is happening, and while that is happening, this $1.8 billion slush fund is being held up. But more and more people are talking about applying for it. I talked about how Enrico Tallarico, the head of the Proud Boys, former head of the Proud Boys, has said, yeah, he's going to ask for, I don't know, 2 to 5 million. I mean, he doesn't want to be greedy, but he really feels that that court case and that conviction after January 6th was really bad for him. Michael Cohen says he's going to apply for some of the money. The MyPillow guy, Mike Lindell, he's going to apply for some of the money. But, you know, as was pointed out, this fund is in the name of Donald Trump. As our caller earlier today, Debbie, said, you know, she thinks that, sure, he'll give a little bit of money to one person, maybe a couple other people, high profile people. And then he's going to decide, maybe he'll even announce it publicly, that nobody was more damaged by government than Donald Trump. Therefore, this money really should go to him. I told you earlier that a lot of the Capitol Police are speaking out about this money being given to the people who basically beat them and tried to kill them. One of those people is Officer Daniel Hodges. He spoke out recently, and I want to share with you what Officer Daniel Hodges had to say.
11: Your response when you know, there's news about this kind of telegraphing that this settlement would come about, and it, at first it looked like maybe it would go to Trump himself. What was your reaction when you first started to see reports about what this fund would, what its intended use was?
15: I mean, it's obviously awful. It makes no sense. Why would we pay people who attacked the capital of the United States money for their trouble, right? But also, it wasn't surprising because Trump's been talking about how he wants to give these people money for a very long time now. And, you know, he controls all aspects of the government. Nobody is, not enough people in government are willing to stop him. So he has no reason not to. So it seemed like an eventuality, but it's still, you know, horrific.
11: What made you want to sue?
15: It's because I don't want these people to be rewarded for their crimes. And if they are rewarded, then it would just encourage them to commit more violence. Because for most of us, you know, the things that stop us from fulfilling such dark, violent fantasies are ethics and belief in nonviolence, which these people have already proven that they lack. It's trust in the system, which these people don't have. It's fear of reprisal by the government, and Trump has pardoned them and made it clear that he has their backs no matter what they do. And it's a lack of resources, which these people would have if they're given millions and millions of dollars each. So it's seems like we're just setting ourselves up for more further terrible political violence if these payments actually go through.
1: I think he's spot on. Maybe Donald Trump is trying to recruit a militia that will threaten violence. Maybe he's decided that the presence of ICE at polling places isn't threat enough, that won't really cut it. And since this whole redistricting thing isn't quite doing as well as he would like it to, you know, he's got to have a fallback plan. So not only can somebody who breaks the law on behalf of Donald Trump count on a pardon, you know, maybe there's some money in it for him. What's not to like about that? If there is anything designed to get this Trump mob back in action, how about money? How about money? And isn't the timing interesting? We'll see. It's going to get crazy. It's going to get crazy. November is getting closer by the day. And I think it's going to get nutty, but we're ready for that, right? We are ready for the nutty. We are up for it. Hey, I want to give you a little bit of update on Ebola. There is an American who has been transported out of Africa. He was a doctor. He contracted Ebola in his work in Africa. The Congo is where we've got this most recent outbreak of more than 100 people. I didn't realize this. Maybe you saw this somewhere, but there's an immunologist I follow on social media. She's a PhD immunologist, Melanie Matheau. And she posted something recently that talked about how we were, what the administration was trying to do to protect us. Now, remember, we've pretty much gutted any of our infectious disease researchers, first responders, you know, all the people who would have been activated to prevent this virus from coming to the United States. Yeah, those people are gone. You know, we're not going to bring them back. So let's see. What can we do to keep Ebola out of the United States? Well, when I saw this, I thought it was a very strange way to go about keeping us safe. But, you know, when you've fired all the people who know anything about this and know what to do and know what measures to put in place, I guess you have to, I guess you have to start banning passengers, banning certain flights. Listen to Dr. Melanie Matheau talking about the newest measures to fight Ebola.
16: Earlier today, a plane flying from Charles de Gaulle Airport to Detroit, Michigan, was diverted and landed in Montreal, where one passenger disembarked. It's because this passenger is from the Democratic Republic of Congo. This is not because this passenger was showing symptoms. It is because there has been a new CDC restriction implemented where passengers from this region who have a passport from this region are no longer allowed to travel to the United States. Person was not showing symptoms, and it is unclear if they have even recently been to this region. The Department of Homeland Security has also issued an order that any plane that has been to this region in the last 21 days must land at Dulles Airport in Washington, D.C. I'm not sure what the Department of Homeland Security is planning to do there. I guess the idea is to divert any plane that could potentially be contaminated to one point of control. That makes sense, but it is unclear how this supersedes or even interacts with the mandate that the CDC has now issued or what they plan to be doing with those planes.
1: Yeah. Not only are we keeping out people who have passports from the Democratic Republic of Congo, we are keeping out the airplanes that have landed in that vicinity. We're going to make them all go to Dulles. One would hope there would have been an announcement that there were some sort of decontamination procedures that would be brought to those planes. Maybe they get a good washing, a nice disinfectant scrub. I don't know. But you know what? If you don't have the epidemiological personnel, if you don't have the public health personnel, if you don't have the doctors, if you don't have the CDC, what else are you going to do? You're going to try to take care of the planes. Well, there you go. There you go. Whew. I'm going to see you tomorrow at 2 o'clock. Yes, indeedy, I will. Please join me at that time. We are going to be talking with Politics Girl, Lee McGowan's going to be here. And I'm going to end tomorrow with another author interview, Andre Dubuis III. He wrote House of Sand and Fog, big New York Times bestseller. And we will be talking about his book and the life of a writer. So please join me tomorrow, Friday at 2 p.m. Man, oh, man, has this week gone fast? I think it has. Driving It Home with Patty Vasquez is next. Dr. Kathy Tynest is her guest host, and she's going to be talking to another medical person, Megan Parker, who's a living donor transplant coordinator. And tomorrow on Choose Views, Richard will be taking your calls. You'll be talking to Karen Byrne of True Blue Politics Podcast and Cook County Public Defender Sharon Mitchell Jr. That is tomorrow, 6 a.m. to 8 a.m. with Richard Chu. Patty's up next. I will see you tomorrow at 2 o'clock. Have a great evening. Have some fun. Good night.

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5: AP News, I'm Ben Thomas. Senate Republicans have departed Washington for Memorial Day without voting on a roughly $70 billion bill to fund immigration enforcement agencies.
6: Is it possible on May 21st, 2026, the Republicans finally found an ethical bridge too far?
5: Democratic Senator Dick Durbin.
6: Could it have been that golden ballroom for $1 billion that was supposed to be freebie, that Mar-a-Lago golf buddies were going to pitch in for? Or perhaps it was this incredible slush fund. I don't know quite what to call it. It was a Capitol Police Cop Beaters Relief Fund.
5: The latter issue also bothered Republican Senator Tom Tillis.
7: These people don't deserve restitution. Many of them deserve to be in prison. Some of them deserve the pardon because they were over-prosecuted. But this is, this is just stupid on stilts.
5: In other news, Lisa Dwyer has a verdict from Minnesota.
8: Billed by officials as the largest COVID-19 fraud scheme in the country, Amy Bach has been sentenced to nearly 42 years in prison. Bach ran Feeding Our Future and was convicted in a staggering $250 million fraud case that helped ignite an immigration crackdown in Minnesota by the Trump administration. After the sentencing, authorities held a news conference to announce charges against 15 more people accused of fraud in receiving federal payments for a variety of social services administered through Minnesota's state government. Assistant Attorney General Colin McDonald.
9: We will not rest until every fraudster knows that the cost of stealing from the American people is far higher than any scheme is worth.
8: Audio courtesy KSTP. I'm Lisa Dwyer.
5: President Trump today called off signing an executive order on artificial intelligence over concern it could weaken the U.S. edge in AI. And the administration's loosening a federal rule on refrigerants in a bid to address surging grocery costs. This is AP News. Seth Sutel now with the AP Markets Report.
10: Stocks edged higher on Wall Street following the latest reversal for oil prices. The S&P 500 rose 2/10%. The index inched closer to the all-time high it set last week. The Dow added 276 points. That's about 0.6%. The Nasdaq Composite climbed 0.1%. The stock market erased an early drop after oil prices turned lower. Brent crude went as high as $109 a barrel in the morning, then pulled back and settled below $103 a barrel. The prospect of lower fuel prices came as good news for airlines. American Airlines climbed about 5%. Treasury yields eased in the bond market. The yield on the 10-year Treasury fell to 4.56%. Seth Sutel, New York.
5: AAA puts the average for a gallon of gas above $4.56. There's more news at apnews.com. I'm Ben Thomas. 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
12: I'm meteorologist Ray Miller from the Weatherology Weather Center. Cloudy skies tonight, a low of 50, with winds out of the northeast at 15 to 30 miles an hour. Friday, chance of showers with a high temperature near 60 and northeast winds at 10 to 20 miles an hour. Friday night, showers likely with a low temperature in the mid-50s. Saturday, showers with a high temperature of 64. Sunday, scattered storms with a high of 74 degrees. That's the latest Chicago weather update. Right now, it's 61.
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0: Thank you so much for joining us as we drive it home. 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And of course, they'll be joining us for the Jefferson Park Sunday Markets, where I volunteer every second and fourth Monday of the month starting next month. I believe it's on June 14th, but don't hold me to that. 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We're live streaming on Facebook and YouTube. And you know my guest co-host, because she's a regular here on Driving It Home with Patty Vasquez, Dr. Kathy Tynes joins us in studio. Hey, Doc, how are you doing today?
1: I'm great.
0: Thank you for joining us. I know the traffic was stressful, and I know coming here can be stressful, so I wanted to give you both a chance to take a breath and relax. There's no stress. Did you tell Megan there's no stress in coming on my show?
1: I told her it was fun.
0: All right. Well, introduce our guest to our audience, because you told me something. You did not tell me what you have been up to for the last couple of years, and I am absolutely fascinated. So tell us a little about your story and what brings Megan to our studio today.
1: I have a secret. I'm a secret organ donor. So I donated a kidney about a year ago.
0: Wow.
1: And Megan is the person who made the process seamless, easy, almost fun, dare I say?
0: I'm sorry. Okay. All right.
1: You okay. Maybe I'm pushing it a little bit.
0: Because this is something I think people, you know, in theory are fascinated by and think, you know, I would do that. And then when it comes right down to it, they're like, that sounds terrifying.
1: And honestly, so Megan Parker is the living donor coordinator at Loyola. Mm-hmm. And she made everything just super easy. So let me back it up a step.
0: Yes, I was going to say, okay, let me go to this part. Let me interview you first, and then we're going to talk to Megan about the work that she does. So tell me a little bit, because you have been a doctor for over, you know what, I'm not going to put numbers, because I what do people say? You've been doing comedy for a long, long, long, long time. I suspect you've been doctoring as long as I've been comedying. I've been a comic for over 31 years.
1: I'm approaching 30,
0: yeah,
1: actually.
0: So
1: actually, this is, I think, my 30th. Yeah.
0: So you've been at this. So you know a lot of, you know, I mean, you had a lot of experiences. You also are deeply invested in the community, in your patients, in their well-being, and not just physically, but emotionally. So I know that you have such a big heart.
1: Aww.
0: And do this for all the right reasons.
1: Thank
0: and
1: you.
0: Fight for all the right reasons.
1: Thank you. Thank you.
0: So what led you? Was there a particular catalyst for this? Was there someone that you knew?
1: Yeah, absolutely. So my medical assistant.
0: Okay.
1: She quite suddenly developed kidney failure. Mm. And to this day, we don't really know why. Mm. Probably genetic. It does run in her family. And I saw her day-to-day struggles. You know, she wasn't feeling well. She was tired. You know, I had a lot of compassion for her, and she confided in me. We've become close. And she told me about, you know, her struggles to find a donor within her family. And as much as people wanted to, they were, for various reasons, not able to. And so I was familiar with the program at Loyola. I'd heard about it years ago when I was at a conference. A physician spoke about the, I think at the time it had a different name, but now it's called the voucher program. Mm-hmm. So, or some places call it a pay it forward program. So it basically, instead of you matching with the person that you're donating a kidney for, you donate to a stranger, and the person in whose name that you're donating for gets their name prioritized on the recipient list. And so that's what I did. And I can say that Liliana is doing quite well. Mm. She's gotten her kidney a lot faster than she would have otherwise. And it's changed her life. And I remember when I heard about the program back then, it was not something I thought I could do. Just, you know, I had little kids and it was, you know, probably too much to think about. But I thought, you know, one day that seems like such a cool thing to do, because you help save two lives. You know, you save the direct recipient, and then you also save the person in whose name that you donated the kidney for. So it's a wonderful program, and I highly recommend it. And I feel perfectly fine. Like nothing ever happened.
0: Okay.
1: And the only way it's impacted my life is I can't take ibuprofen anymore.
2: How much have you taken it before?
1: Well, so it's Tylenol all day.
2: All the workouts and as you get older and things like that. Yeah.
1: So it's a small sacrifice to make.
0: All right. So, Megan, first of all, tell us about yourself. Where did you grow up, my friend?
3: I grew up in Chattanooga, Tennessee.
0: Oh, you did? Love Tennessee around here. We really do. Did you always want to work in the medical field? Is this something you were drawn to? Okay.
3: Actually, Nurses Week was a few weeks ago, and I actually found an old picture of me about 5 years old, and I had on like a full little nurse's outfit as a little kid. So, yes, I always wanted to be a nurse.
0: Aww.
3: Yeah.
1: See, us and the doctors, we get the scrubs and the stethoscope.

0: the diagnosis, I'm so connected to them. I updated them.
1: Oh, that's wonderful. Yeah.
0: Because of what Dr. Tynes is talking about, there are just people who get in this, not just for the right reasons, but stay in it with their full heart.
1: Yeah.
0: And that's what those nurses are like. So thank you for the work that you're doing. So what drew you into the living donor program?
1: Yeah, I've actually worked in transplant now for about, I'm going on 15 years. I was an OR nurse before that. And so I got to see the operating room side of transplant and then wanted to branch out a little bit more. And so I became a coordinator on the outpatient side because I wanted to be able to make those relationships, with patients a little bit more than you do when they're asleep and going under surgery, right?
0: Sure, fair enough. Right.
1: So that's how I got into the coordinator world. And, it's just amazing to meet such selfless people that, you know, really restore your faith in humanity sometimes, that it's just what amazing humans that are willing to give a piece of themselves to help someone else, you know? And so for me, it's very rewarding and I love living donation. I've been in all aspects of transplant, on the recipient side, pre and post, but I've always come back to living donor. So it's just so special and the lives that you can change. And I just truly have a passion for it.
0: And the people who, like, I was just thinking about, like, how hard it is for me to even donate blood. I feel so selfish all of a sudden.
1: No.
0: I should go back and at least donate blood. My husband, for a long time, did white platelets. He was going quite regularly, which is a more extended process for donating blood. And so, to people like me who, you know, perhaps don't know what the process is like. So what would, you know, if someone's listening and they've thought about it, first let's start with the personal connection.
1: Sure.
0: If there's somebody, because we, you know, once in a while we'll have someone say, hey, you know, and it doesn't happen enough, I don't think. I'm sure there are more people who are in need. But people are probably also afraid to put the word out that there's, you know, there's a need in the family and the community, aren't they?
1: Absolutely. And anytime we educate our recipients who are coming in needing a transplant, that's one of the first things that we say is you have to be able to share a little bit about yourself because nobody knows that there's a need if you don't share.
0: Right.
1: And that's hard. And a lot of times they'll say to me, well, how do I ask somebody to give an organ? And my suggestion is don't think of it like that. Just share your story, because if someone is going to feel led to do that, maybe you lead with, if this is not for you, do you mind to pass my story along?
0: Right.
1: And that's huge.
0: Yeah.
1: So at Loyola, we do educate our patients about, you know, getting creative, use social media.
0: Yes.
1: If you don't feel comfortable with that, you might have, you know, a nephew or a granddaughter or somebody that might feel comfortable with that.
0: Right.
1: Reach out to them. You know, I think the biggest things are you can't go through transplant alone. It's a journey. It's a lot and they don't feel well. They're sick. They may be on dialysis. So the thought of, oh gosh, now I got to find somebody to give up an organ for me. That's very daunting. So I always say, think of who's going to be your support person. How can you just get the word out? You don't even have to ask, because most of the time the people who come forward weren't asked.
2: And Liliana did not ask me.
1: Yeah.
2: She did not ask me. And we spoke about this today and, you know, she was talking about how she follows groups on TikTok and how, you know, more commonly, and I think that the data bears this out, is it's a stranger that's giving an organ, not a family member.
1: Right.
0: Yeah. We are in studio with my guest co-host, Dr. Kathy Tynes. She's a director of education at Alivio Medical Center. She's also, I always forget, not general practitioner, internist. No, what is it?
2: I'm an internist. I'm a primary care physician, PCP.
0: PCP, that's the one I always forget, is primary care physician. Yeah. At Alivio Medical Center. You can go to alivio.org.
2: Correct.
0: And learn more about it, because they don't turn anyone away. They're serving the community regardless of your ability to pay.
2: Exactly.
0: So please check them out. We're also in studio. We're joined by Megan Parker, Living Donor Coordinator at Loyola. And is there a website for folks who want to learn more while we're talking?
1: Yeah. Our main Loyola website, so loyolamedicine.com, and then for living donors would be loyola.donorscreen.org.
0: 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We'll continue our conversation when we come back on WCPT 820 Heartland Signal and KKNW 1150 in Seattle. Thank you, everybody, for joining us as we continue our drive home.
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0: for joining us and continue our conversation here at Driving It Home with your host, me, Patty Vasquez. We are in studio with guest co-host Dr. Kathy Tynes, primary care physician at Alivio Medical. 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She's also the director of education. And today she's educating us about being a living donor. We're joined by Megan Parker, who's a living donor coordinator at Loyola, because this is something I think people hear in the background, or maybe, you know, I feel like there were more stories about this, even fictional stories, right? Like when I was younger, like movies and things like that. We don't really hear that much about living donors these days, do we?
1: We don't. And that's why these kinds of things are just amazing to get the word out.
0: Yeah.
1: And a lot of times we do rely on our donors to also share their stories to, you know, be able to say, I can tell you all day long. We do this all the time. It's not scary. You know, you can live a normal, healthy life. It might be a little scary, sure.
0: Sure.
1: But you can live a normal, healthy life. You can go back to all the things that you love to do. And there are no major restrictions afterwards. You know, keeping yourself healthy, we all should be doing that, right? But our donors being able to share, I'm doing fine. You know, that's huge.
0: Yeah. I love that. And so you were mentioning the biggest thing is not being able to take ibuprofen anymore because of the way the kidneys function.
2: Right.
0: To be able to metabolize the medication. Is that?
2: So, you know, non-steroidal anti-inflammatories are okay for most people who have two healthy kidneys and otherwise don't have any, you know, chronic health issues. But anything that could threaten your kidney would also be made worse by taking non-steroidals. So having one kidney means that I'm a little bit more vulnerable to the effects of non-steroidals on, you know, they can do damage. So
0: yeah,
2: best to avoid it.
0: I'm so glad to hear that, first of all, of course, you're doing well.
2: Yeah.
0: You're living proof. Now, when did you donate?
2: April of last year.
0: Okay, so it's been just over a year.
2: Mm-hmm.
0: And how long is the process when somebody decides? Well, first of all, I mean, how do they reach out? They go to the website?
1: Yes, they can apply through the website, loyola.donorscreen.org. And that it's a pretty lengthy health questionnaire that we ask them to fill out about surgery history, general medical health history, and also family history. And then that will come to our team and we will do a review and the donor will get a phone call from our living donor advocate. That is someone who is with the donor as well throughout the entire process, always wants to make sure that the donor doesn't feel any pressure to move forward, understand all the information that's been provided to them, and just that, you know, unbiased opinion. They're separate from the transplant program. And then a nurse coordinator will call them to go through their health history and talk about scheduling the evaluation.
0: And, you know, we've talked about a kidney transplant. What other organs? I mean, we always hear about like liver. You only have to give a partial, part of the organ, right?
1: Right.
0: Okay.
1: There are living liver donors as well. And then other transplants would be heart, lung, pancreas, intestine.
0: Gotcha.
1: Yeah, so those are kind of your major organ groups. So
0: for living donors?
1: Not for living donors.
0: I was going to say.
1: Other transplants. But living liver and living kidney.
0: Living kidney. Those are the ones that you work with primarily. Yes.
1: Yes.
0: That's wild.
1: Yes.
0: I just, I remember when I was, this is such a weird way to put this. I'm a little bit estranged from parts of my family, for various drama. But I told my, my niece, I said, look, if, you know, I may not be around, but if you ever need a transplant, living transplant, like basically, I'm here if you need it. So I don't know how much good my liver is, but that's probably what some people think too, is
1: it
0: about
1: is.
0: Their lifestyle. There's limitations there, obviously, right?
1: I mean, generally healthy, right?
0: You know? But it's like, how much are we talking about?
2: Other than not taking ibuprofen, I haven't changed anything about the way I live.
0: Mm-hmm. There you go.
2: So, I mean, and you know, I took off work 6 weeks. I probably could have gone back a little sooner. I think my boss is listening, so. Just kidding. just kidding. But I certainly enjoyed the 6 weeks off. But, you know, our short-term disability kicked in. And, you know, I did not lose money by doing this. I had enough resources to take care of myself and my elderly mother. We actually got some a stipend to help with her extra caregiving since I wasn't going to be able to do that. So, you know, there's lots of support for donors, and it's a laparoscopic procedure. It's not an open procedure. So it's very small incisions, and recovery is pretty quick.
1: Mm. Yeah.
3: That's wild. And what, yeah. Are there blood types that are more desirable than others, or not desirable, but I mean in the sense that
2: in need,
3: or because like we always hear that type O is
1: correct. And universal. That's the most common.
3: Yeah.
1: So your type O blood type being the most common means that's the longest waiting list. So if you're just on the transplant list waiting for a donor, a deceased donor, I should say, that wait time right now in Illinois is about 5 to 6 years.
3: What?
1: Right.
3: So well, that's a whole other conversation too. Right. Signing your right. donor, your organ donation on your driver's side. That I've yes. had since I was, for as long as it's been available.
1: Yeah.
3: I'm one of those people like, yeah, whatever. At that point. It. Yeah, sure. Exactly.
1: So that's why we talk about living donations so much is, you know, they may not have that time to wait.
3: Right.
1: And with the living donor workup, the workup itself, maybe a couple of months, I would say somebody who's available and ready to go, motivated, general kind of straightforward workup, they could be done within a month and ready to go to surgery. I would say probably average is 6 to 8 weeks before going to surgery. And that's still pretty quick. Sometimes people have to plan that time away from work and those kinds of things. So it is nice that you can plan that. But overall speaking, it's better than waiting, you know, 3 to 5, maybe 6 years for a deceased donor for that recipient.
3: And how do you coordinate? Like, so are you kind of keyed into people who are in need across like the Chicagoland area? Because not just at Loyola, right?
1: Yes.
3: I mean, there's a database of people who might be in
1: correct.
3: Need.
1: Correct. Okay. So at Loyola, we partner with what's called the National Kidney Registry. So national program that helps to facilitate these swaps or paired exchanges or the voucher/pay it forward. I feel like there's a million different ways that you can say these things, but essentially a database of other living donors and recipients who are in need. Maybe they weren't a compatible blood type or they weren't a compatible match, or if the donor is ready before the recipient is ready sometimes, then they will do that pay it forward scenario. So National Kidney Registry and Loyola, we'll say we're a partner center and a center of excellence with NKR. So our distinction there is that we are committed to working up our donors to a certain standard, as well as trying to expedite the process as much as the donor wants to and the recipient. So they get entered into this secure database, and that is, they facilitate the matching process. So then we get a surgery date, the kidney may ship anywhere in the country. Then Dr. Tynes was saying, then the recipient, once the donor has donated in that pay it forward system, they get activated and they do get a priority because their donor has already donated. But the big part is they get a living donor kidney as a payback. And that's what you want, you know, for them to get that as well. So at Loyola, we don't, you know, facilitate necessarily, but the National Kidney Registry, and they have facilitated, thousands of transplants at this point. It is a very large network. There's 104 other transplant programs across the nation that are involved with them.
3: We are going to take a break here, and I want to do another segment on this topic. We are in the studio with Dr. Kathy Tynes. She's the Director of Education at Alivio Medical Center, and she's a primary care physician there as well. You can go to alivio.org. Yeah, that's alivio.org to learn more about the great work they do there. We're also talking to our new friend, new to WCPT. Is this your first time on the radio? Because you came in nervous. You were great.
2: It is.
3: You've been great. Megan Parker, who's a living donor coordinator at Loyola, and we were having a great conversation about living donor donations, kidney, liver for living donors. And I want to let folks know, I want to come back and do one more segment. One, in case there's anybody who has any questions, you can text us at 773-763-9278. If you don't mind, we'll also take phone calls, but I will manage those. You don't have to, if there's something that comes up, you're in good hands, I think. I think so.
2: Yes.
3: Because Dr. Tynes is here. 773-763-9278 if you want to join our conversation regarding this. We'll open up the phone lines for news and other conversation at 545. But right now it's 773-763-9278. 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More with our guests when we come back on WCPT 820 Heartland Signal and KKNW 1150 in Seattle. Thank you everyone for being here and for watching on Facebook and YouTube. Yeah, don't be nervous about the cameras, Megan. It's all good.
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5: I'm meteorologist Ray Miller from the Weatherology Weather Center. Cloudy skies tonight, a low of 50, with winds out of the northeast at 15 to 30 miles an hour. Friday, chance of showers with a high temperature near 60 and northeast winds at 10 to 20 miles an hour. Friday night, showers likely with a low temperature in the mid-50s. Saturday, showers with a high temperature of 64. Sunday, scattered storms with a high of 74 degrees. That's the latest Chicago weather update. Right now, it's 60.
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0: Thank you so much for joining us as we continue our conversation and driving it home here on WCPT, hanging out with my friends. Well, one is Dr. Kathy Tynes, who's my guest co-host today. She is the director of education at Alivio Medical Center. You can go to alivio.org to learn more about the great work that they do there. And joining us in studio as well is Megan Parker, who's a living donor coordinator at Loyola. And we were just talking off the air for a minute. You said there was something that Dr. Tynes had mentioned that you would like to reflect on, because people think about this. First of all, we all live in the space of worrying about our health insurance, mm-hmm. right? And every single thing, like they ask you questions, you know, how much do you smoke? How much do you drink? Like, mm-hmm. does it ever come up like with your medical history? Is this something that also has a lasting impact if you say that you've had a living donor situation?
1: And that's a very good point. So to that, one of our follow-up questions that we ask every donor is, have you had any problems with your health or life insurance after donation? And knock on wood, I have not had anyone who's had any issues with that.
0: Okay.
1: So that's good. But we do mention beforehand, what I wanted to circle back to was, mm-hmm. this is no cost to the donor. Their evaluation for testing, whether they do or do not donate, their surgery, their hospital bill, all of that is covered. So they do not have to put this on their own health insurance. We do prefer that they have access to healthcare of some kind.
0: So do they. I'll bet.
1: Yeah. You know, we're not going to manage the any and everything forever and ever for them, you know. So
0: right. We
1: should all be getting our yearly checkups and our well visits with Dr. Tynes. You know, but just making sure that they at least have that access to healthcare, but this does not go on their insurance. And with also the National Kidney Registry, they offer some wage reimbursement stipends as well as those caregiver stipends. So that financial assistance, I always tell everybody, take advantage of it. You qualify. There's no, you know, minimum, maximum, nothing there as far as do you qualify for that help afterwards. It is limited within that 6 weeks after donation. But most people are going back to work within maybe 4 to 6 weeks after, depending on what they do.
0: Sure.
1: So, yeah.
0: And you mentioned earlier that if someone is in a situation where they're just, if they're dealing with a medical issue, it is hard to ask.
1: Mm-hmm.
0: And it's just another layer of, plus I'm just terrible at keeping up with my own, you know, emails, like responding, much less if I needed something. It can be really anxiety ridden. So if you know somebody who, is, and I'm not saying assume that they haven't asked, but if anybody out there has a loved one or someone in their life that is going through a situation where they would benefit from a living donor,
1: mm-hmm.
0: Please reach out to our friends at Loyola.
1: Absolutely.
0: To find out more. Because I really think that social media has to have changed the landscape for this tremendously.
1: 100%. Right. I've had a few TikTok donors.
2: Right.
1: Truly. They were strangers.
2: And that's what Liliana was talking about. She was talking about, she's seeing all these TikTok donors and recipients, and it's a thing.
0: Are there any elements of, like, you know, has COVID had an impact on, because I'm guessing going through that has sort of changed the landscape as well?
1: It did. During that time, we did have to halt some of the elective surgeries for a while, and there was just so many unknowns.
0: Sure.
1: And on the recipient side, they're going to be receiving that immunosuppressant medication, and in the height of COVID, of course, transplant numbers definitely were down, you know, until we knew how we could safely transplant people, and they could be on those medications while, you know, managing the risk of what if they get it, you know,
0: right.
1: And how to treat afterwards. But I would say the living donation has definitely come back up since then.
0: I'm so glad to hear that.
1: Yeah.
0: So again, folks, if you or someone you know is going through this, I really do think you should reach out. And I'm sure you also have a lot of folks who, like Dr. Tynes, who are probably some of the best spokespeople for this as well.
1: Absolutely.
0: As you mentioned,
2: Jesse Eisenberg donated a kidney.
0: You know that?
1: Yeah, recently.
2: He did a stranger, you know, a voucher.
0: Holy cats.
2: Yeah, how about that?
0: Mm-hmm. Jesse Eisenberg, he's the one who plays Lex Luthor in the Superman movies. Which one's Jesse Eisenberg?
2: No,
0: I have to look it up.
2: He's in Zombieland.
0: I think he was in, I think he plays, doesn't he, Jesse Eisenberg?
2: Does he?
0: I don't know.
1: I knew the face whenever I saw it on the news.
2: I couldn't remember where from.
0: Let me see if I'm wrong. I could be wrong. Yeah, he played Lex Luthor. Manic iteration of Lex Luthor in the DC Extended Universe. Hearst appearing in 2016's Batman versus Superman. Oh. That's so weird how we all have, but I love that yours is Zombieland.
2: I just rewatched it recently.
0: That's such a funny movie.
2: Oh, I love that movie. Yeah.
0: Well, look, this is what we're talking about is, you know, even like talking about how Jesse Eisenberg, who is somebody I had no idea what a great a story to tell and what a great thing to do for somebody else. And he did it. I mean, Dada Tynes did it for someone who was in her life, but not necessarily. I mean, you've only been at Alivio for a couple of years.
2: Yeah, I'm going on my third year.
0: Yeah. So, I mean, like, this is how invested you were in the survival of somebody else in your life, which is really remarkable and sweet. And I mean, this has to be overwhelming when you come across folks who are willing to, you know, give a part of themselves.
1: Absolutely.
0: So someone else survives.
1: Right.
0: And as you mentioned, you're not just saving the person's life. Cause, you know, ultimately when we go to the doctor's office, you know, the fear that we have, the weight of it, you know, when someone's in there advocating for somebody else, I know that there can often be this sort of tension, but we're all coming from a place of love. Mm-hmm. Every single person who has questions is because they want to live longer to be with the people that they love, or someone's fighting to keep someone alive because they want another day with them, another week, another celebration, another even grief, whatever, right? That's what we're all operating from is love.
1: Absolutely. And I do tell people if they get declined for donation to try to just continue to share, you know, be that advocate for your loved one.
0: Right.
1: We don't love to decline people, but we're also going to do it if it's in your best interest. You know, we've got to be safe. We've got to make sure that you're going to be safe. But ultimately, if it's not a safe operation for you, then, you know, those are hard conversations, emotional, you know, but you can still help. You can still continue to spread that word, and you never know who may come forward. I've had people come from somebody left a card in a dentist office before, and a stranger picked it up and proceeded on. I promise. Somebody left a flyer in a Starbucks, and somebody took down the number off of that flyer in a Starbucks and donated. So truly, I would not make it. I mean, it could be from anywhere. So just not to limit yourself and just to share as much as you can.
0: Let's talk about, I think there are people right now listening like, well, what if I need my other kidney at some other point? Like, that's a fear that people have.
1: Very fair question. Yeah. And there is protection in place for that. They would receive priority if they ever got to a point where they themselves needed a transplant because they were a previous living donor. I've been doing this 15 years. I've only heard of two. Uh-huh. And they were extenuating circumstances very, very long down the road.
0: Right.
1: But
0: they were prioritized.
1: They were prioritized. The one that I know of that was transplanted was within a week.
0: Oh, wow.
1: Yes.
0: Okay.
1: So
0: I'm so glad I asked that question.
2: I've got a certificate and everything.
1: Yeah. Oh,
2: okay. Yes.
0: I've got my kidney certificate.
2: Good for one free kidney. Yeah.
0: Amazing. Yes. And then for liver, I mean, so, you know, what we learned a long time ago, and I'm sure it was like some after school program, is that your liver can continue to grow back. Or?
1: It does.
0: It does.
1: It will regenerate. And I will say, I just wanted to clarify, we don't do living liver donor at Loyola.
0: Okay.
1: In my experience working in Atlanta, that I can speak to. Can speak to that. But
0: only kidney at Loyola.
1: Only kidney at Loyola at this time. Yeah.
0: Okay.
1: At this time, I will say.
0: Oh, that's fine.
1: More coming soon, hopefully.
0: But as you said, in the 15 years that you've worked with in the transplant arena, only two past donors. I think that's really important for people to know that you even heard of, wasn't even in the universe of people that you've worked with, who then were prioritized one within a week. That's amazing.
1: Yeah,
2: it is.
0: So, I think this is important information to have.
2: Yep.
0: Sorry, my headphone just kind of got weird there.
2: Oh, okay.
0: So what else, you know, what are some of the, hold on a second. Is this John St. Augustine? Oh, hold on a second.
3: Megan,
0: hold on, John. I need to get my guests to get her headphones on so they can hear you. Megan, let me know when you can hear our caller, because this is a guest, a fill-in host and a regular guest of the Joan Esposito Show. John St. Augustine's on. Hey, John, tell us your story.
3: Hey, Patty, nice topic. Matt said you should call in now because I do have a story. My daughter was born with kidney reflux in 1988. When she was 5 years old, we were still living in Chicago at the time. She had her right kidney removed at Children's Hospital. And they told us at that time that within a year or so, she would need a transplant. And we did a mix of Eastern and Western medicine. We'll leave it at that. Things worked out pretty well. We moved to Michigan in that time span. And then when she was 13, her right kidney was basically toast. So went through all the battery of tests. Now, this is quite a while ago, almost 37 years ago. Things were very different in the donor world. Out of all the people that were somewhat compatible, I was an exact match. So wow. It was a no-brainer. Yeah, it was a no-brainer, obviously, for me to do it. But the funny part to me was this was done at Children's Hospital in Madison, which was great. Dr. Hans Solinger, I'll never forget the guy's name. He's a pioneer in kidney transplant. Mm-hmm. And they detected a little blip in my heart with all the machinery. So Dr. Solinger takes me outside and he says, I want you to run up and down these stairs 6 times. So I was 43 years old at the time. I was 43, Patty, in really good shape. And I ran up and down. He checked my pulse. He goes, you'll be fine. Yeah, right. So went through the transplant there. It is just a sacred experience to me. I woke up. I didn't feel anything different except saying, how's my daughter? And the nurse said to me, and I'll never forget what she said, she's peeing like a truck driver.
2: Wow.
3: Because of the kidney. Yeah. So my kidney, which is the size of my fist, fit into her little 13-year-old body. Mm-hmm. And it was a real miracle. And she became like immediately a new kid. Immediately. Mm-hmm. It was a whole new life. She made it all the way to 2018, and the kidney was needed to be replaced. Mm-hmm. Here's the best part. I mean, that was a good part, but here's a great part. So a woman from Kenosha, I'm not going to give out her name, she drives down to Chicago to come to a Hawks game. And she sees a sign in the stands that says, you know, someone needs a kidney, and there's a phone number, not my daughter. So she calls the number, and she was not a match exactly, but her name went into a pool. And I haven't heard all of your show, but there's these little groups that break off and they support each other. It's not all done through the National Kidney Foundation. These are these other groups mm-hmm. where they're like kind of exchanging kidneys. And her name gets connected to my daughter, an exact match again.
1: Wow.
3: And so she had the kidney done in 2019 at that point. She was on dialysis for a year, which is brutal. She came back with this new kidney. And now she's running 5 miles a day. You would never, ever. Her last checkup, her numbers are better now than they were 5 years ago.
4: What?
1: That's wonderful.
4: Oh, wow. That's amazing. Oh, I'm so glad that Matt reached out to you. When you hear someone tell that story, you're like, I've heard this story. Oh, right, because he told it on the radio. I'm getting the chills just thinking about being able to connect you all with this conversation. Oh, John, that's amazing.
3: And I can't tell you, anybody listening, how important this is. It's not a problem until it's your problem.
1: Yeah.
3: And it's just stuff out there. It's in the newspapers. And so, you can go through any myth around kidney donation, and it's usually BS. Mm. And the only thing that happened to me really was my recovery time. My daughter rebounded like she was superwoman. It took me a little bit longer, but I've had no ill effects, no side effects, nothing in all these years. Perfectly good shape. My one kidney works like I have two. My creatinine numbers are perfect. And it's all about how you respond to this stuff. Mm-hmm. Yeah.
4: Wow. That's do you wonderful. Still have your certificate? Good for one free kidney?
3: I do. But I also got a medal from the governor of Wisconsin back then. Wow. Ice cream for life.
4: Oh, what?
2: Ooh, that's dangerous.
3: Yeah, I know. And the last thing I will say about this, I know about the liver stuff. I'm glad livers will regenerate because I've spent more than my time trying to ruin mine at this point in my life. So I'm glad that that's happening. But listen, this is so important. Anybody listening, please consider being a living donor, even an angel donor. It doesn't have to be anybody you know, because the life you save won't be your own. That's the whole point.
1: Mm-hmm.
4: Yeah.
3: That's the whole point.
4: John,
3: that's
4: what wonderful. An amazing conversation. I'm so glad you joined us again. John St. Augustine, do we have you coming in
3: Thanks,
4: soon?
3: Patty.
4: Of course.
3: I don't know. I have no idea. We'll see. They can work me in a little bit, but it's always great to hear your voice. Do a great show. And you're a trooper, and I'm on your side, so go get them.
4: Oh, appreciate it, my friend. You have a good evening, and really, thank you so much for sharing that, and our best to your entire family. Really
3: Take care,
4: remarkable.
3: All.
4: Take care. Thank you. There you go. Awesome. I did not plan that, I swear. I mean,
2: that was a plan. Come on.
4: Behind the scenes. I mean, Matt took care of that. You have a professional. I mean, John's got so many great stories. And,
1: That's wonderful.
4: That comes down to love, right? Mm-hmm. I mean, like, it was his love of his own daughter, but then somebody else at a Hawk game mm-hmm. going, you know what? And to be touched by that. So we don't know.
2: You never know.
4: We'll have to have you back to have this conversation again.
1: Absolutely.
4: I often ask this, for folks, especially when they're coming in for the first time. I know that you have a lot of ideas of what you want want to make sure you say. Is there anything you wanted to make sure that you said? Because I don't want you to leave. And here's the thing. If you do leave thinking, you know what I forgot to say, I want you to know that this microphone is always open to you. So don't sweat that at all, because you were fantastic. You do a wonderful job for people.
1: Thank you.
4: And it's been a pleasure having you on the air. So
1: thank you so much.
4: Of course.
1: I would just say that, you know, the team is wonderful. It's a team environment at Loyola, and we're here for the patients, you know, and we're here for our donors. And again, you know, being able to share a little piece of yourself if you're in this situation to get that word out is huge. I know that's hard for a lot of people, but just a little bit, even just sharing just a little bit. And to our donors, I mean, what angels among us, right? What else can you say? Are amazing humans that go through this process for someone else. So thank you so much.
4: My pleasure. Anytime.
1: I really enjoyed it.
4: Oh, well, my pleasure. And so, folks, you can also just Google Loyola Medical Center Living Donor Program, or go to the website Loyola Medical. 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I can't remember.
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4: 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We've been talking to our new friend of the show. She doesn't realize what she got herself into, does she? I'm just saying.
1: I like it.
4: We've been hanging out with Megan Parker, Living Donor Coordinator at Loyola, and I hope the traffic has eased up for you.
1: Thank you.
4: You're welcome to stay, but we're going to talk politics now. Okay. I'm going to let you off the hook.
1: All right. Sounds good.
4: But yeah. I don't want to get you in any trouble with your bosses.
1: Yeah.
4: Thank you so much, Megan. It was a pleasure having you on.
1: It was so wonderful.
4: Oh, my pleasure. We'll be right back after this on WCPT 820 Heartland Signal, KKW 50, in studio with Dr. Kathy Tynes. The phone lines are open, 773-763-9278, and you can text to the same number.
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0: Thank you so much for joining us. We continue our conversation and driving it home. My guest co-host today is Dr. Kathy Tynes. We've been talking about the Living Donor Program at Loyola Medical. And Dr. Tynes, who donated her kidney to her medical assistant, last April. Fascinating story. And thank you again to St. John Augustine. That's never happened to him before.
1: Yeah, sure.
0: But for sharing his story about his daughter and his family's experience with kidney donating. I have words I can use that are timeless. Joining us on the phone now is our first call of the day. And here's the thing, folks. People often ask about Jim and why I always take his call. He reminds me of my dad, all right? If my dad wasn't a North Side conservative, as my dad was, and Jim is a West Side liberal. Hey, Jim, what's on your mind, my friend?
2: Hi, Patty. Hi, Doc. Doc, you sound pretty good. You've got one kidney now?
1: I can't even tell, can you?
2: No, I can't. You sound like a million bucks. My mother was a triplet. She was born with one kidney. And she didn't find out till she was about, God almighty, about 40 years old. But anyway, you sound terrific. But the reason I called is, I can't describe this. The guy on the brink of making $1 trillion, Musk, cutting off USAID, being instrumental in cutting off USAID around the world, is just, I mean, it's not even a Dickens novel. It's out of some grotesque, futuristic, I don't know what.
1: Dystopia.
0: Let me ask Dr. Tynes real quick. Do you have any friends that have done work in other countries with USAID or provided?
1: No.
0: I was just wondering if you've heard from anybody about the impacts that it's had on the work that they do. But we'll reach out to some folks. Go ahead, Jim.
2: Yeah, but anyway, there's a doctor who got contracted Ebola in 2014. He was working with Doctors Without Borders. And he's been out several nights, and he said that he just can't believe that we would turn our backs on USAID and how dangerous it is in the long run, because he had one of his friends or compatriots who did streaming at the airport. And when he showed up for work, the Trump administration laughed him off, said, "Oh, no, we don't need you. You know, you don't have to do any checks here at the airport." I mean, it's how bizarre. But this is how bizarre these people are. Our medicine is just, I don't know where it's going. You've got Kennedy, who doesn't know, he's a lawyer. He doesn't know a thing about medicine. We're about 200,000 doctors short. And Cuba, they want to take Cuba over, and Cuba's biggest export were doctors.
0: Yeah.
2: I mean, Castro emphasized health. They had the longest living people on the planet there in Cuba. I don't know what's going to happen now. He's starving them out and so on and so forth. But they exported doctors in emergencies.
0: Mm-hmm.
2: But yeah, we want to go down there and muscle them into some submission. We're just living in a, I don't know what you would call this. This is
0: I was thinking about this today, though. The reason we're here is that I think it's the sort of consolidation of single issue voters, and every single one of them I feel, and it's starting to be chipped away at, you know, people who don't want to pay a lot for gas, people who didn't want a new war, people who don't think that Trump should share an image of himself as Jesus. Those people seem to be, you know, having second thoughts. But I think there are a lot of people who, it was gun rights, it was abortion, limiting abortion access and controlling women's bodies, it was the rich having lower taxes, to people who are single issue voters, all of this, if they voted out of racism. So here's the thing, you might not be a racist, but there were plenty of people who are, who did vote for that, so you're racist adjacent. I know you don't like it, but you certainly are approving of what's happening. But I think there's enough that voted for the one thing that was important to them, and everything else is worth it. They don't care.
1: Right.
0: You know?
1: Right. The loss of empathy.
2: But we've got to overwhelm them, and I'm sure we will in the poll. I'm sure we will in the midterms. We just have to overwhelm it and put the emphasis back on an altruistic kind of nation that's interested in people's health and mental health and you yeah. name it, the whole spectrum of health.
0: It's being invested in each other. I think mm-hmm. if people are invested in each other, but I don't know if we have enough. I think we've become so fragmented for whatever reasons, by religion, by social media, by Fox News. I mean, like, there's so many different fragments of we're working on it, Jim.
2: Yeah, I know, but Patty, we can go back to the Federalist. The Federalist was the first party in America. Now this is the Federalist Society that's run the Supreme Court. So they're going back to like 1790. The Federalist was one party, and then Jefferson's party was Jefferson's Republican Party, but it became, after he became, he was a diplomat in France. Democrat is, comes from France, and he called it the Democratic Party. So that, those were the two parties. But the Federalist Party always believed that if you had enough dough, if you had enough dough, that God was shining on you, and that was, you know, the city on the hill, the Puritan thing. So they're going back to that. That's what's so strange about it. Instead of us going ahead in 2025, they're dragging us back to 1790.
0: Oh, yeah. But oh, yeah, they are. But we see that from the voter map.
2: Anyway,
0: yeah.
2: Doc,
0: thanks, Jim.
2: Doc, you sound great. And thanks, Jim.
3: Oh, thank you.
0: Thank you,
3: Jim.
0: We've got Jeff and also, hey, Jeff, what's on your mind, my friend?
4: Yeah, Patty?
0: Yes.
4: I have a worry. I don't know if you've been paying attention, but, you know, a while back, I don't know if you realize this, but the Chinese walked right into Tibet, and they just took the country. And I don't know if you ever heard about that.
0: This is this is an area that I'm definitely out of my depth when it comes to China and Tibet. I mean, I'll be completely honest. It would take me.
4: Yeah, but, you know, Taiwan, they want Taiwan now.
0: Right. Yeah. They consider it to be theirs.
4: And they consider Tibet was theirs, and Tibet never was. And they walked right across the border. And this is where the Dalai Lama was. And it was a country of peace and everything. They took their resources. They took their people.
0: Yep.
4: They took their land.
0: And Trump didn't even address Tibetans in his last trip. Generally, the presidents who visit China have brought it up, but he did not say anything about Tibet.
4: Well, that's a terrible thing, because, you know, what they did was they took their children as well.
0: Right.
4: And they turned around and they said, oh, your children are not Tibetan anymore. They're Chinese. We're going to teach them the Chinese language. And you parents don't like it. It's too bad for you. We'll get rid of you.
0: I definitely need to learn more, brush up on China and Tibet. And I really appreciate you bringing that topic up, my friend. Have a good evening.
4: I appreciate that.
0: Thank you, Jeffrey. That was great. And let me get to Steve, because he's got something to say about organ transplant. Steve in Displays, what's on your mind, my friend?
5: Hey, before I go forward, I just want to say I'm not hydrated, because I like being thirsty, because it keeps the rage of my disgust with Washington D.C. in the forefront. So I'm not going to be hydrated till midterms. I'll make it.
0: Okay, fine.
5: Oh. Anyway, on the organ transplant, I was thinking about, do you guys know that if do insurance companies pay for transplants? They pay for the procedures, but do they pay for the organs, perchance, in any way?
0: Oh,
5: is there a market?
0: I'll get more information about that when we have Megan back.
3: I believe that that's illegal.
0: Yeah,
3: in the United States.
0: You mean the donors? The donors are not paid to donate their organs.
3: No, we are not. No, I can tell you my bank account's not any more flush after donating an organ.
5: Got it. Just the possibility. I'm just wondering. Yeah, no, I know. Like, a lot of times, young women will be hired to be surrogate mothers. You know, and that may help them.
0: Yeah, no, it's not the same. Yeah,
5: get on their feet, something like that. That doesn't exist. I mean, it might work. I mean, let's say someone is down and out in their luck, and they want to go to college or something, and they're young.
0: That's not legal, I believe. Yeah, no, because then it becomes a dangerous territory of getting people. I have to run because it's time for the news right now. So thank you so much for calling, Steve. Appreciate it. Have a good night. Let's take a break here and continue our conversation when we come back. We have a special guest joining us in studio. We're going to have an author joining me and Dr. Kathy Tynes in studio. Z is going to be in here in just a moment, and I look forward to our conversation. And then coming up at 6:30, we're also going to talk We're going to talk a little bit of labor. And again, it's been a good labor week. We're going to talk to our friend Tim Tarrant, who's the vice president of the Brotherhood of the Railroad Signalmen. And Zia is the author of Love Your Trans Big Sister. So we're going to have that conversation in just a moment on WCPT 820 and KKNW. Sorry I'm so late, Lady B. Apologies.
6: This is WCPT telling you how you can shop blue. Thomas Edison invented the first light bulb. But however, did you guys know that Lewis Howard Latimer, a black man, improved upon it? 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Latimer's light bulb was made to last longer than Edison's. Latimer later sold that light bulb to the U.S. Electric Company in 1881, making light bulbs more accessible and affordable to the community. Here are some light bulb companies that support the Democratic Party. Philips Light Bulbs. Philips supports the Democratic Party very highly. In 2024, Philips donated over $400,000 to Democratic candidates in 2024. GE, General Electric. GE roughly is about 50-50 split with candidates they donate to. In 2024, 54% of GE's donations went to the Democratic Party, including $159,000 to Vice President Kamala Harris's presidential campaign. Hey, guys, want to hear a joke? How many Republicans does it take to change a light bulb? None. Donald Trump just says it's fixed, and they all sit in the dark and applaud. This has been WCPT telling you how you can shop blue.
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8: AP News, I'm Ben Thomas. On Capitol Hill, senators are heading home, tabling a bill to fund immigration enforcement agencies amid objections over a nearly $1.8 billion settlement fund to compensate Trump allies. Senator Tom Tillis, Republican of North Carolina.
9: Under what circumstances would it ever make sense to provide restitution for people who were either pled guilty or were found guilty in a court of law? You want to talk about maybe providing restitution for people who weren't found guilty? Fine. But if you do this, why not for the poor, mostly peaceful protesters in Kenosha and Portland?
8: House Republicans struggled to find votes to dismiss a bill that would compel President Trump to withdraw from the Iran war.
10: Earlier votes have failed, but one by one, some Republicans have sided with Democrats to rein in the president's military campaigns under the War Powers Resolution. There was a tie vote last week. This time, sponsor Gregory Meeks thinks he has the votes to pass it.
11: We should not be reducing ourselves to be a rubber stamp.
10: Democrats argue the president cannot continue the war without congressional approval. The White House argues the War Powers Resolution does not apply here because of a ceasefire with Iran, echoed by Florida Republican Brian Mast.
12: We are not in hostilities.
10: The Senate advanced another War Powers Resolution yesterday, but GOP leaders expect they'll be able to block it during a final vote. Sagar Meghani, Washington.
8: President Trump's again raised the specter of U.S. military intervention in Cuba after the administration announced criminal charges against former Cuban President Raul Castro. And the president's called off the signing of an executive order on artificial intelligence.
13: I think it gets in the way of, we're leading China, we're leading everybody, and I don't want to do anything that's going to get in the way of that lead. We have a very substantial on AI. It's causing tremendous good.
8: This is AP News. Hockey and basketball playoffs. In the NHL, Montreal's in Carolina to start the Eastern Conference Final. Game 2 in the NBA's East, the Knicks up 1-0 as they host Cleveland. Gethin Coolbaugh recaps last night's action.
14: Two-time defending NBA MVP Shai Gilgeous-Alexander bounced back with 30 points, and the reigning champion Thunder beat the Spurs 122-113 to tie the Western Conference Finals at one game apiece.
15: I think we just did a better job of attacking them. In the first game, I still feel like we got really good looks. They just didn't go down.
14: Stanley Cup playoffs. Dylan Coughlin scored his first Stanley Cup playoff goal, and the Golden Knights opened the Western Conference Final with a 4-2 win over the Avalanche.
16: Honestly, I didn't know went in until I turned and looked at Shea, and he was smiling at me. So kind of just blacked out for a second, but saw an opportunity to jump in the rush.
14: Gethin Coolbaugh, AP Sports.
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18: I'm meteorologist Ray Miller from the Weatherology Weather Center. Cloudy skies tonight, a low of 50, with winds out of the northeast at 15 to 30 miles an hour. Friday, chance of showers with a high temperature near 60 and northeast winds at 10 to 20 miles an hour. Friday night, showers likely with a low temperature in the mid-50s. Saturday, showers with a high temperature of 64. Sunday, scattered storms with a high of 74 degrees. That's the latest Chicago weather update. Right now, it's 57.
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20: People need to just calm down. 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

0: Hello, and thank you so much for joining us. We continue our drive home in the second hour on WCPT 820 Heartland Signal, joining our friends in Seattle on KKNW 1150 and in Minneapolis, St. Paul, KTNF AM 950. Of course, all of our friends watching on Facebook and YouTube. I want to thank all of our sponsors. 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It's A-L-E-V-I-O. Did I get it right this time? I never get it right. That's why I have to spell it. It's better that we keep spelling it.
1: Alivio.org.
0: She's like, do you speak Spanish or not? No, I do not speak Spanish fluently. Alivio.org. A-L-I-V.
1: I do.
0: I don't speak Spanish. You do.
1: But I do. Yeah.
0: I know. I understand
1: that. It's crazy.
0: I'm so glad that you're here to join us for our conversation. Good to have you. Last hour, we were talking about her experience as a kidney donor with our living donor coordinator at Loyola, Megan Parker, who joined us earlier. Now we have in studio with us Zia Varejon. Am I saying that correctly, my friend?
2: You said it right.
0: Excellent. I'm guessing some people try to think it's Spanish.
2: All the time.
0: All the time.
2: Yeah.
0: That's why I had to ask. Yeah. I always have to ask. Zia is the author of Love Your Trans Big Sister, which is part memoir, part love affair, part practical guide to becoming your truest self. And we love having you in studio. Thank you for joining us.
2: Thank you so much for having me.
0: Absolutely. So I'm going to start the way. It's not too fancy. I wish we were a little bit fancy. We're working on it. Mostly we have my choose reason over treason banner.
2: I love it.
0: So tell me about yourself. Where did you grow up, my friend?
2: I originally am from rural East Tennessee. Tiny little town called Athens.
0: Okay.
2: I lived there basically all of my life. I bopped around for college here and there, and I moved to Chicago about 11 years this year. Yeah.
0: Oh, the reason I look like that was because our last guest, our living donor coordinator, is also, she's from Chattanooga.
2: Oh, no way.
0: Yeah.
2: Okay. Yeah. I'm very close.
0: Like, okay.
2: Yeah. 30 minutes maybe.
1: Small world.
0: I rarely ever have two Tennesseans in the studio at the same time. very close, overlapping. So growing up in a community, a small town in Athens, Tennessee, tell us a little bit about your experiences. And, you know, so it can be challenging no matter where you grow up to be yourself, right?
2: Definitely. For me, you know, not really having any visible queer or LGBTQ plus, you know, people.
0: Yeah.
2: It's really hard to feel like you belong. And also in that environment, it's very much so these are the boxes that you fit in. And other than that, you don't belong.
0: Right.
2: So I kind of corralled myself into one of those boxes, and it just did not work out. I didn't really have the vocabulary or exposure to anything that really could help me along the way until I moved away and came to Chicago and met a bunch of different people with different walks of life and different identities, and that just planted the seed.
0: I love it. You know, I love it. I love my city. I love being from Chicago. I've lived here my whole life. And I don't know. It makes my heart sing knowing that someone comes here. And it's sad that you have to leave where you're from though. Do you have family there that never quite understood and now maybe they get it a little bit better from the work that you've done and who you are?
2: I would say yes and no.
0: Yeah.
2: I'm very lucky. My mom and my sister are both very supportive. My mom's mom, my grandma, is also very supportive. She's 82.
0: Mm-hmm.
2: You know, so you're never too old or too whatever to learn and grow.
0: Yes.
2: And I unfortunately don't speak to my dad or that side of the family at all.
0: Mm. Is he still with your mom or?
2: No. My mom is remarried. My dad is also remarried, but.
0: Oh, that's a shame.
2: Yeah.
0: I'm sorry.
2: It's been a learning process, especially for, you know, people that have not had exposure to the LGBTQ plus community. I think there was a little bit of shock initially, a little bit of confusion. But the more that I went along in my journey, the more they were able to kind of get a front row seat as to, oh, well, this is what happens. This is why she's doing this. And this is why she is living so healthily and authentically that I couldn't have imagined her doing before.
0: Okay. Yeah.
2: Yeah.
0: And to that then, so what were some of the ways in which you weren't able to, I mean, because I think people dance around all this. Like we don't,
2: totally.
0: We have a regular host on WCPT, Ellie Krug, hosts the Illegal Trans Woman on Saturdays here at WCPT. And so I sometimes feel like as though I don't want to ask, people don't want to ask the wrong questions, right?
2: For sure.
0: Because we know how cruel other people are. We also don't want to seem like we're tone deaf either.
2: Right.
0: You know what I mean?
2: Right. And that's the thing, you know, we want to have an open dialogue. Just like anybody else, if you're going to ask questions, be as respectful as you can.
0: Right.
2: I have gotten plenty of questions from all kinds of people. Even if they're well-meaning, it can just rub you the wrong way or kind of make you shut down. For myself, I am an open book. No pun intended. I feel like I could have written a book for each chapter almost. I want to kind of help usher people into a realm of, okay, we are normal. We are just like everyone else. We are not some magical, mystical creature. We're just people.
0: Well, and I think.
1: Amen. Yeah, absolutely. Just in being who you are and who you know you're meant to be.
2: Definitely.
1: It's just so important. And, you know, people take that for granted.
2: They really do.
1: That this is something that it should be, you know, an inalienable right? To be able to be yourself. But, sadly, you know, there are a lot of people who feel otherwise. So I'm grateful that you're able to come to

0: in your community? No.
1: No. Up until I moved to Chicago, I was living life as a man. I identified male. I was socialized as a male. And growing up, I mentioned this in the beginning of my book too, talking about coming out and coming to that realization of yourself, that there were little seeds planted along the way, things that people said or situations that once I had the understanding that I could be who I really am, that those started to, you know, push up and blossom. And it's just like, oh my gosh, hindsight 2020. It's like IMAX. Like I can, okay. Yeah. I can finally see what I wasn't seeing before.
0: So then the whole title of the book is by Zia Verjon is Love Your Trans Big Sister, Advice on the Trans Feminine Journey. And I think that, you know, at a time when people are working aggressively, I mean, weaponizing, this is a word that's being used right now to, you know, basically have, you pay off people who beat up police officers in Jan 6, but a lot of energy, money, time, anger, and rage has been put into amplifying trans issues as sort of being this not just boogeyman, because like the level to which this mania has reached is insane.
1: They need a scapegoat, and we are that demographic that they're going after, because people don't have the knowledge or exposure to the trans community to where they can empathize with us as actual human beings.
0: You know,
1: I have a lot of family that is very conservative, and they are very, you know, they dig their heels in because they don't want to, they don't even want to learn.
0: Right.
1: And that just boggles my mind.
0: Well, that boggles my mind, but it's also like, you know, what they're asking you to do is to be something they want, not who you want. Mm-hmm. And I'll never understand that from people.
1: Yeah. Yeah. You should not have kids if you want them. I know that might be a hot take. Like,
0: I agree. No.
1: Yeah. You should not have children if you are not going to love them wholly for who they are, not who you want them to
2: be. Yeah. Right. Children are not your possession.
1: No.
0: We're going to continue our conversation. We're talking to Zia Verjon, who's written the book Love Your Trans Big Sister, Advice on the Trans Feminine Journey. And I love that this is part memoir, part love affair, part practical guide to becoming your truest self. So it's not just for the trans, it's lessons from the trans feminine journey, too, about how to be your truest self. We're also in studio with our good friend, Dr. Kathy Tynes, who is the Director of Education at Alivio Medical Center. And you can go to Alivio, alivio.org to learn more about the great work that they do there, because they do not turn anyone away, regardless of your ability to pay. I didn't realize I was going to rhyme there, but it works out that way. 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Thank you to everyone who's watching on Facebook and YouTube. 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
5: 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We're so glad that you're all here and having a great conversation with our good friend, Dr. Kathy Tynes, who is the Director of Education at Alivio Medical Center. You can go to alivio.org to learn more about the great work that they do there. It's alivio.org. I'm sure I'll forget the next time she comes in how to spell, but I've got it for now. And then, as long as I got it right in front of me, I can do okay. And also joining us is our new friend, Zia Varajan, who's the author of Love, Your Trans Big Sister, which is an advice on the trans feminine journey, I'm at a loss for words every single time I think about this. And I also will say, like, I never understood the hatred. Like, I saw it starting. That swell, and I think you probably as well, mm-hmm. was with North Carolina and the bathrooms about mm-hmm. more than 10 years ago. And I was like, what are we doing? It was background noise for a lot of folks. I don't think we understood the energy was starting, that right. momentum.
6: We've kind of been flying under the radar. We've always been silently there. And it wasn't really until more recently that we became an issue for people, due to vitriol spewed our way from the very conservative side of things. And honestly, we just are like everyone else. We want to live. We want to be who we are and go about our lives. Not everybody wants to be an advocate or, you know, really try to implement, I guess, change on a large scale. Like, they just want to live their lives.
7: Mm-hmm. Yeah. And be left alone, honestly.
6: Yeah.
7: I mean,
5: we should be having these conversations.
7: This is another convenient issue that the right brings up to gain votes. And that's all it is.
6: Yeah.
7: You know, all of this indignation and, you know, the vitriol is a great word, is to take a certain segment of the population who loves to hate. Mm-hmm. And, you know, that's their rallying cry. They used abortion, they used gay marriage, and now they're using trans people, which is, it's so cynical. And, I don't think they even really care that much, honestly.
5: It's not an area that I researched a lot. So I have a degree in history, but I have known for a long time. Having a degree in history generally means that you have expertise in one field. So mine was not in sort of identity history, but I think if you just even Google, all these people who say, do your own research, Google how long has transgender people been with us? And it's pretty much always.
6: Yeah, it's been eternity. Even if you go back to, I know a lot of people are comparing the Trump regime to, you know, Nazi Germany, but one of the first places that the Nazis attacked was mm-hmm. an institute for like LGBTQ studies and surgical, you know, research. So we've been around at least since then. We've definitely been around longer, but.
5: Have you ever heard of someone named Public Universal Friend? Mm. Have you heard of, so they were born, Jemima Wilkinson was an American preacher in Cumberland, Rhode Island, and after suffering a severe illness in 1776, the friend claimed to have died and been reanimated as a genderless evangelist named the public universal friend, and afterward shunned both birth name and all pronouns in 1776, wow. Which I had never even heard of.
7: Wow.
5: I had never heard of public universal friend. Yeah, exactly. The friend's theology was broadly similar to that of most Quakers. Stressed free will, opposed slavery, and supported sexual, well, abstinence. We don't need to go into that part. That's just, that's on them. But I mean, like, again, that was a quick Google search of a historical figure from the year that we declared our independence. Right. So, always.
6: Yep.
5: In this country, since the inception, we've had transgender individuals.
6: Yeah, and unfortunately, the conversations that the right is pushing about trans people is not just limited to conversations and to legislation. It is seeping into the culture as far as how people approach trans people, not just as an idea, but physically. Within the last week, there were two trans women who were murdered. And that is just this week.
5: And we don't even know. I had no idea. It's not on the news anymore.
6: Yeah. Yeah. They definitely do not advertise it as, you know, as...
7: It's a hate crime.
6: Explicitly, right. Mm-hmm. It is. It really, really is. And, you know, like I said, I'm originally from Tennessee. There are a lot of laws that make it where I do not feel safe or comfortable going to see the family that I do have there. Mm. So I really have to make the choice. Is this visit worth my physical safety?
5: Right. Right. Which... And by the way, whether it's as a transgender woman, also as a woman leaving the state, like traveling from, we have a guest coming up in a little bit. That's what the screen is. Sorry. But traveling as a woman outside the state of Illinois, I went from on Amtrak down to New Orleans and I was, less safe. Mm-hmm. I felt the minute we left the state of Illinois, Indiana, everywhere from Indiana all the way down to Louisiana, like honestly, as women, we're not safe. And as a transgender woman, you're not safe.
6: Right. Right. And, you know, there are the, like, there's the regular safety aspect, but then, like you were saying, the bathroom bills, you know, we have to be mindful of where we go in public and how we present ourselves. And everybody on their trans feminine journey goes through what I lovingly say in my book as the booger phase. You know, you have that period, you're an ugly duckling, you're kind of finding your footing as far as how you want to represent your womanhood, and it can be messy, and you're allowed to be messy, but unfortunately there are hawks flying around, and it's not necessarily always the safest.
7: That's terrible.
5: Well, I want to thank you so much for the story that you're sharing. And here's the thing. I feel like you're turning 7. When do you turn 7?
6: Bastille Day.
5: Bastille Day. Oh, yeah. That's perfect.
7: That's storming out of the prison. That's great.
5: And I love, again, that Chicago was your birthplace, essentially.
6: Yeah. Yes, it was.
5: Do you see a point where, I mean, because other parts of the world, like I always wonder, I know that there are places in other parts of the world where there are communities too to visit and explore as well. I mean, because I know that, you know, the United States is a very strange place right now.
7: Strange is not even half of it. It's a brutal place is what it is. Yeah.
5: As you've been working on this book, you know, what was there anything that surprised you about telling your story? You know, you're like, oh, because sometimes you have an idea of what you're going to sit down and write, but then when you're doing it, you're like, oh, you know, it's kind of like unpeeling your own onions layers, right?
6: It really is, because I haven't really taken the time to, until I wrote this book, that to really look at my journey and how far I had actually come. And so I think I was more impressed and kind of surprised by, oh, wow, like, you did that.
5: Mm-hmm.
6: Like,
5: yes.
6: That's amazing.
5: You get to say that, absolutely.
6: Yeah, and I am, you know, in a very happy place in my life. But I also like to say that transition is not an end goal. Like there's not going to be a day or time or state of being where I say, this is it.
5: Right.
6: You know, as human beings, if we are not continuously growing and evolving and learning, you know, you fall to the wayside, and it's a lifelong journey.
5: Yeah, that's fantastic.
7: Well said.
5: Well, thank you for telling the story. Do you have a preference for what website we send folks to order a copy of Love Your Trans Big Sister, Advice on the Trans Feminine Journey?
6: Yeah, you can find it at ziaverajohn.com or also Unabridged Bookstore in Lakeview.
5: Excellent. Well, thank you so much. I'd love to have you back and let us know what you're up to. If you have anything, that, you have an event or if you have any, you know, something that you want to make sure everyone knows about, please don't hesitate to reach out.
6: For sure. I definitely
5: your
6: will.
5: New friends of the
6: so
5: show.
6: Much.
5: Thank
6: yes,
5: you, Zia. That's Zia Verajohn. Again, it's ZIAVARJON for the website, ziaverajohn.com.
6: VARAJON.
5: J-O-N. Did I say that? Yeah, VARGAON. I might have misread. Yeah, thank you.
6: Thank you
5: so much, Zia. You have a wonderful evening, and we'll see you again soon.
6: Thank you.
5: Let's take a break here. When we come back, we'll talk to our friend Timothy Tarrant from the railroad. My mom was a railroad retirement worker. She was a computer programmer for the Railroad Retirement, the RRB. So we're going to talk to the vice president of the Brotherhood of the Railroad Signalmen in just a moment about their latest news. More after this on WCPT 820 Heartland Signal, KKW 1150 in Seattle, and KTNF AM 950 Minneapolis, St. Paul. Thank you, everyone, for being here.
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8: I'm meteorologist Ray Miller from the Weatherology Weather Center. Cloudy skies tonight, a low of 50, with winds out of the northeast at 15 to 30 miles an hour. Friday, chance of showers with a high temperature near 60 and northeast winds at 10 to 20 miles an hour. Friday night, showers likely with a low temperature in the mid-50s. Saturday, showers with a high temperature of 64. Sunday, scattered storms with a high of 74 degrees. That's the latest Chicago weather update. Right now, it's 55.
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5: Thank you so much for joining us. We continue our conversation and driving it home in this last half hour of the show on WCPT 820 Heartland Signal, KKNW 1150 Seattle, KTNF AM 950 Minneapolis, St. Paul, and of course, live streaming on YouTube and Facebook, or unless you're listening to us in future times on a podcast, which you can pick up anywhere you listen to your podcasts. We have in studio with us our guest co-host, Dr. Kathy Tynes. I know we haven't talked a lot about the news of the day, but I feel like it's been covered all day, because there's all other kinds of news of the day. You know, earlier this week, we talked about the nurses voting to unionize at Rush Medical Center. There's a lot of labor news going on right now. It's never been, well, it was important when there was a big push for our rights. We earned the 8-hour workday, workplace safety. All the things that we benefit from have been fought for decades, for over a century by labor unions. And joining us on the line right now is one of those champions of labor. We have on the air with us Tom Tarrant, who's a vice president of the Brotherhood of Railroad Signalmen. Hey, Tim, how are you doing today? Am I saying your last name correctly?
13: Yeah, you actually got the last name correctly, Tarrant. Good job. I would say how I'm doing. I feel like I'm probably working harder than a one-legged person in a butt-kicking competition.
5: Well, so tell us, first of all, I've asked you before, we've spoken before, but where did you grow up, my friend?
13: Oh, I grew up in Mokena, Illinois, which is about one of the furthest south suburbs that there is. We talked about this last time.
5: Yeah, I had done a comedy show there. It's a super cute community. They had like the sign for the holidays. It made it look like it was like Welcome to It's a Wonderful Life, Bedford Falls. It had that sort of feel to it.
13: Yes,
5: super sweet.
13: I was in town last Christmas and drove through, and the coffee shop was something right out of It's a Wonderful Life, which is actually one of my favorite movies, and one that even my family, my kids are getting older, that we watch every Christmas still. So,
5: well, and I think that story, you know, about being that the money isn't there all that, like, the money's invested in all of our neighbors, you know, their businesses, their homes, like, and that's being invested in each other. And that's what being in a union is all about. So what drew you to the line of work that became now your lifelong work as a retired signalman for the railroad?
13: Oh, that's actually a great question, and I don't think we talked about that last time. But back in 2007, I was very sick, Patty. I was actually terminal cancer, and I was only given about 2 weeks to live. Thank God for my union negotiated health insurance. Thank God for the University of Chicago and the union nurses at that hospital. I'm still here today.
5: Wow! And that,
13: believe it or not, after getting through the treatment and getting back to work, I just thought that getting a second chance at life, perhaps I should be doing something besides fixing stuff for the railroad. And, you know, I thought about all kinds of different things, you know, maybe devoting my life to religion, and being an Irish person that curses and drinks, I didn't think that was the right move. So I ended up, I've
7: an
13: never
7: Irish
13: liked bullies.
7: Person curses and drinks?
5: What?
13: Yeah, maybe a little bit. I'd always been a person that doesn't like bullies. I'd been involved in my local union, and, you know, talking it over with my very Greek wife, we moved across the country and started at the very low end of working nationally for my organization. And I've worked my way up to where I am today. So, and it's good to give back.
5: That's an incredible story. So tell folks what the developing news is this week with the retired railman's Rail Signalman's Union.
13: Sure. So I think the biggest news this week is the strike that happened in New York with the Long Island Railroad. That was the first time that the Long Island Railroad has been shut down in over 30 years. There was a contract dispute that had the Brotherhood of Railroad Signalmen in it, along with four other rail unions. It was the IBEW, or the International Brotherhood of Electrical Workers, the Machinist Union, the Brotherhood of Locomotive Engineers and Trainmen, and the TCU, which is the Transportation Communications Union. And we represented about 3,500 employees, roughly about half of the union membership on the Long Island Railroad.
5: That's wild. So now we can't talk much about the contract, but this is, this week's Long Island Railroad strike was, you know, what will be the long-term effects of the success of this week?
13: So, without being able to get into the particulars of, you know, like the exact details of the contract, what the dispute has been about from, and this is almost 4 years in the making, but what the dispute's really been about is about paying a living wage and paying, a wage that keeps up with the cost of living in New York. It wasn't a windfall. We would call it more of a break-even contract, but we're just trying to keep pace with the cost of living. And unfortunately, the Long Island Railroad and the MTA, due to some larger issues in general, which I think was, you know, probably along the lines of trying to break organized labor and maybe some political aspects of it, they just wouldn't get there and ended up kind of pushing us over the edge to shut New York down. They didn't run a train east of Penn Station for 3 days, and that's something.
5: Yeah,
7: that must have been crippling.
13: It was, and it cost the local economy tens of millions of dollars every day that this
7: wow.
13: happened, which was not what we wanted to do at all. Mm-hmm. So,
5: well, and with that, however, I mean, you know, are there unions that are kind of watching how this plays out in different parts, you know, different parts of the country? Because, like I said, I mean, it has never been in my lifetime, I would say, as important to unionize, to support our union members, to not cross the picket lines, you know, elements like that, whether it's from construction, as you mentioned, other unions, whether it's hotel workers, things like that. What do you want to tell folks about this moment in history when it comes to the labor movement?
13: Boy, there's so many different things
5: yeah.
13: that I would love to get into. But the first thing I would note is that, you know, and I really have to say it, the support that we had from our membership and the support that we had from the public was just unbelievable. I had the very unique perspective of being, you know, at the bargaining table for the majority of the negotiations from the onset all the way up to the end, and also had the ability to visit some of the picket lines. And if I believe I have this correct, there was well over 20 picket lines, you know, pretty much from Penn Station all the way east through Long Island, and they were manned by dozens, if not, you know, getting over 100 people all the time. The public was very supportive. You know, they came out, they brought us coffee, they brought us water because it was really hot, pizzas, donuts, and really had our backs. And that was really the deciding factor in getting the, you know, the MTA and the Long Island Railroad back at the table to get that, you know, a fair contract offer, which is what we had sought all along.
5: That's remarkable. It really is.
7: Yeah. Congratulations.
5: Again, we're talking to Tim Tarrant, who's the Timothy Tarrant. I don't know if you prefer. It says
13: Tim,
5: in your.
13: Call me Tim.
5: I know, but it
13: Tim
5: says works. In your Zoom. It says yes. In your Zoom name. It says Timothy. So I was.
13: If my mom's listening, that's usually what she calls me when I'm
5: Timothy.
13: In trouble. So, yes.
5: Vice President of the Brotherhood of Railroad Signalmen, who we were actually introduced to by our weekend host, Mark Gavart, who hosts My Labor Radio Show, heard Sunday mornings right here at 6 a.m. on WCPT 820. Because again, having these conversations, getting the word out about what the labor movement is doing doesn't just impact the people who are members of the union. It impacts everybody. And we need to have that show of strength when it comes to, you know, a lot of whether it's automation, right? Because, I mean, that's something else that is having an impact. Is AI something that's starting to take over? Because if my mom was she was a COBOL programmer in the 1980s and 90s. So it was all zeros and ones. She worked on Y2K. And they still haven't upgraded, by the way. I know during the COVID, they were like trying to call COBOL programmers back into the labor force because they didn't have, you know, they're all in their 70s, 80s, and 90s now. Is AI something that's impacting the railroad systems in the United States?
13: I think technology and you know, regardless of whether it's AI or cameras, yes, it's definitely in the industry, you know, and our craft, which is, you know, the signal and highway grade crossing warning systems craft, our craft is technology, you know, and we've never shied away from, you know, from technology coming in, but not as a replacement for, you know, the trained eye and for workers that have been out there with decades of experience. More as a tool to help us be able to do our jobs and generally to keep the public safe, you know, at highway grade crossings, you know, at, you know, from derailments and collisions, the things that happen, you know, and in my mind, if you rely on technology unchecked without having that human eye and without having, you know, human interaction with it, it's just a matter of time before something tragic happens. And unfortunately in rail, we've had far too many events that have been tragic. So
5: amazing. I'm so glad yeah. that you are, you know, able to do the hard work to make sure and to return. I mean, basically to pay it forward from the experiences that you had battling cancer and, you know, the support that you had from your union. Again, I want to thank you for you and everyone that works for the railroad retirement. Well, the railroad and now for the retired workers. Because, again, my mom is one of the railroad retirement board retirees.
13: Yes.
5: She was a.
13: And,
5: She was a federal union member for over 25 years. So my family benefited from the work that she did. And again, the collective bargaining that they were able to do on the behalf of all the workers. Timothy Tarrant, vice president of the Brotherhood of Railroad Signalmen. You can go to brs.org if we have any signalmen that are listening and want to learn more. If I'm sure that you get the emails, but just in case, or if you're curious, brs.org. Is there anything you want to make sure folks know about the labor movement or the Brotherhood of Railroad Signalmen before we go?
13: The one thing I would like to say, I didn't really touch on it, but I just wanted to note how you had mentioned the historic aspect of having a railroad strike. They don't happen too often because we're covered under a different set of labor laws. There's a playbook that gets used against railroad workers where they pit union against union. And to see unions coming together, collaborating, not getting caught up in the divisiveness, and sticking together to earn that fair contract, or to win a fair contract that our membership has earned, is truly historic. Our last strike, railroad strike in the BRS, was 1991. So that's how long it's been. So
5: amazing.
13: I did just want to note that, Patty. And
5: yeah.
13: I just have to say thank you so much for the time. I really enjoyed my visit last time. I apologize for not, getting into town, but I definitely want to do this again.
5: Yeah.
13: And hopefully maybe next time I'll send some pizzas or something like that.
5: Well, yeah, come in studio and have some with us then. And we could always find some place to tip one back in the neighborhood. I'm just saying, I'm half Irish. So.
13: Well, that's why I went into the union, because of that Irish. So anyway.
5: Well, have a wonderful evening. And again, I hope we get to get some rest, but I know you'll be back hard at work, fighting for your brothers and sisters in the BRS. So thank you so much, my friend.
13: Patty, thank you for the time, and I look forward to doing it again.
5: Absolutely. Have a good night.
13: Take care.
5: You too.
13: Bye now.
5: Bye. Let's take a break here. We'll continue our conversation and wrap up with our good friend, Dr. Kathy Tynes, who is the Director of Education for Alivio Medical Center. 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Now that I can rhyme, I figure I'd just keep doing it. 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
5: Thank you for joining us as we wind down here for our last segment on Driving at Home with me, Patty Vasquez. 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And I also want to thank our friends who've been joining us throughout the show. Zia Verajan, author of Love Your Trans Big Sister, part memoir, part love letter, part practical guide to becoming your truest self. Earlier, we spoke to Megan Parker, living donor coordinator at Loyola. And we just got off the phone with Tim Tarrant, who's the vice president of the Brotherhood of Railroad Signalmen. That's quite the wide range of conversations we've had.
7: It is.
5: Today.
7: It's been so much fun.
5: Thank you.
7: I've learned so much.
5: I know.
7: Yes.
5: Me too. 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And tomorrow on Choose Views, Karen Byrne of True Blue Politics will join him, as well as Cook County Public Defender Sharon Mitchell Jr. That's Choose Views from 6 a.m. to 8 a.m. And then Joan Esposito will have Michael Dorff, Democratic lawyer, the law offices of Michael Dorff, LLC. Lee McGowan, a.k.a. Politics. Do you ever see Politics Girl? Might see some of her videos. She's always in her kitchen with the high ponytail.
7: Okay.
5: And she's also like tussles a lot on CNN with some of the that panel and stuff. Like,
7: okay.
5: She goes after them. She's fantastic. Oh. And Andre Dubois, the third New York Times bestselling author of 9 books, including Ghost Dogs on Killer and Kin. That's coming up on Choose Views tomorrow. Just letting you know about more shows. We didn't really talk. There's so many things that happen in the course of a day that sometimes it kind of felt good to not chase after every single story that broke today.
7: Mm-hmm.
5: Because there's so much that's happening. I don't even know where to begin. I mean, like this slush fund for paying off Jan 6. There's one person, one Jan 6er, who is asking for $30 million.
7: Oh my.
5: And this is the absurdity of it. And this is why, I mean, if this doesn't shake some more MAGA loose from the cult, right?
7: Mm-hmm.
5: That he seems to have over them. Again, I mentioned earlier, I do think a lot of this comes from single issue voting.
7: Mm-hmm.
5: That as long as you have that one thing, like all the people that wanted abortion to be,
7: right,
5: the Roe v. Wade to be overturned, this is all worth it to them.
7: Mm-hmm.
5: For people who feel like black people don't deserve representation, or that, you know, oh, they're getting a job, you know, because I can't, you know, that they love that DEI has been obliterated, mm-hmm, that gerrymandering that we've taken away representation in different parts of the country. No one even talks about guns anymore. Like whenever there's a shooting, there was a shooting at a mosque.
7: Oh,
5: and some guy was being interviewed. He's like, you know, more people get killed by hammers. Quantifiably untrue. Quantifiably untrue in the United States.
7: What is he doing with hammers? That's what I want to know.
5: Yeah, right? Jeez.
7: Goodness.
5: I mean, what kind of aim do you have that you think more people are being?
7: Wow.
5: Yeah, so I just think that there are single issue voters and people who think that they're not going to be taxed as much. Like, you know, but how do you pay at the pump every single day, or whenever, however often you're filling up, and not draw the line? And then they say, well, as long as Iran doesn't have a nuclear weapon. They didn't have one before.
7: Right.
5: And J.D. Vance at the podium yesterday even said, for the last 20 years, we've had good negotiations,
7: mm-hmm,
5: because they worked.
7: Right. Right.
5: I can't.
7: It's exhausting. I find myself, for the first time now, not being able to finish an article.
5: Oh yeah,
7: I'll start one, and I'll just it's depressing.
5: I can't, it's
7: too much. I mean, I feel like my tolerance has been, my limit has been met. I'm done. I don't know. I can't get angry anymore. I'm just now I'm like in the apathetic phase, I'm afraid.
5: Well,
7: I
5: think
7: it's terrible.
5: We have to pace yourself. You'll come back around.
7: Okay.
5: You'll come back around to being angry.
7: Well, I think we need a march or something. We need something.
5: We need
7: march.
5: Full-scale protests.
7: Yes.
5: Yeah, more than just rallies. I think that there needs to be more. But I think that we're all, because it comes in sort of like these spurts and then droughts of rage or the things that are happening, that there isn't one thing to coalesce around. There's just so many things that it's sort of immobilizing for a lot of folks. Do you have any plans to travel anytime soon? Because I know you love to travel.
7: So I was just in D.C. actually.
5: Oh.
7: And here, this is my favorite site from D.C. Let me show it to you.
5: Trump Tower. What does it say? Is it broken glass? Oh, this is your phone. What are those? Oh, tacos.
18: Okay.
5: Yeah.
18: So flip over to the next photo. You can see what it is.
5: Oh, it's a porta potty. That is fine. On a porta potty with the words Trump Tower. It's yes, very funny.
7: Yes.
5: Those little tacos
7: so,
5: all over.
7: So it's so interesting being in DC nowadays. I didn't walk around as much as I usually do. But there's a lot of photographs, banner sized, on the walls of buildings. There's protesters and there's people in the street. There was a man who had, you know, put up a canopy shelter and he was having people sign petitions, you know, to remove, our current occupant from their office. And so it's such a mixed bag. I didn't get a chance to see the painting of the reflecting pool.
5: Oh my God. He wants it to look like a swimming pool, which right. is, I mean, for, it's just that's the function of it.
7: It's, well, maybe they can have races there. Maybe that's,
5: I'm surprised he didn't want to have his face painted at the bottom.
7: Right.
5: So you look down and you just see him. That's what the reflection is.
7: I don't want to get my passport renewed because I don't want his photograph on it.
5: I don't, is it everyone's, or do you have to request his picture in
7: know.
5: It? Yeah, I don't know either.
7: I wouldn't want to get one by mistake.
5: Though. I know, right?
7: He stuck with that for 10 years.
5: Did you hear about the news about New Orleans and like their, I mean, the projection of
7: yes,
5: the sea levels?
7: Yes. Yes. Oh my God. It's horrifying.
5: It's my friend who she had to move from New Orleans for various reasons, and she just went back last week for, I can't remember what the event was last week. I can't remember. I'm not even trying to remember. There's so many events in New Orleans. Like,
7: right.
5: What is it never like some weekend or event or festival?
7: Exactly.
5: Right? Or there's Jazz Fest. There's, yeah, I can't remember.
7: There's
5: what
7: Mardi Gras.
5: Absolutely. That was so, I got
7: there's
5: that
7: French Quarter Fest.
5: Yeah, all the things. Let's see. I'm trying to. By the way, the Republicans, I believe, have convened. They could not come up with a vote for, I think, probably some other continuing resolution. There is some fighting amongst Republicans about this reparations fund. Can you imagine the fact that they want reparations for storming the Capitol, for beating up cops with flagpoles, and some of them want $30 million? I mean, could this be one of the straws that breaks?
7: It's like we're an opposite world. It's like we walked through a portal and now up is down and down is up. And, you know, people who storm the Capitol and beat up cops are getting rewarded.
5: Yeah.
7: What kind of world are we living in? It's insanity.
5: It is wild. So Republicans have canceled the vote for adding more funding for ICE because they did not have enough votes to pass it in the fight over Trump's reparations funds. He wants to pay reparations.
7: Oh, wow.
5: Did you know it was 1.776?
7: You're right, right.
5: Yeah.
7: Oh,
5: yeah.
7: Yes.
5: He's very, very clever.
7: Oh.
5: They were trying to do a reconciliation package before the Memorial Day weekend, but the senators came out of a brief closed door meeting because apparently they were yelling at the AG.
7: Oh, wow.
5: About this deal that they made.
7: Right.
5: And also like to never investigate the Trumps. There's some lawsuits and there is a way to turn this around, but the Democrats have to win in the fall.
7: Oh, please.
5: I know.
7: Please, please, please.
5: From everyone's lips.
7: Right.
5: I don't know how much more Republicans want to take. At any rate, you know what we were talking about yesterday? Before we go, let's end on just reflecting on things that we are entertained by. I see the phones ringing at the end of the show. Someone's going to have like 20 seconds. I'll bet you, I think I know who it is. Let me see if I'm right. Although if I don't tell you who I think it is, then if it's Roosevelt, is it Roosevelt? It's Roosevelt. Okay, you can take his call. Tell him he's got 10 seconds. Tell him he's going to have a little bit of this. Do you have a favorite classic movie, by the way? We were talking about His Girl Friday yesterday.
7: Oh.
5: We were talking about some Cary Grant movies, some Jimmy Stewart movies. Oh, Roosevelt, just go to Roosevelt. Roosevelt, you got 20 seconds. What's
18: real
5: up?
18: Quick.
5: Yes.
18: How you doing, ladies? Real quick. So does this mean that Biden's kid can apply for this money? Because, wow, from what I heard is that Michael Cohen is going to apply for some of that money.
5: We should all apply. I feel as though I've been the target of the Biden administration.
18: That's what Knucklehead said. The guy used to be his lawyer. I heard him say that.
5: Pretty clever. I'm going to apply. I think we should all apply.
18: Oh,
5: I think the fact that Biden didn't go after Trump permanently harmed me psychologically. So
7: right.
5: I do also, I could put some blame at his feet. Thanks so much, Roosevelt. Have a good one. Thank you to all of our sponsors, Pride Coffee, Roasters, Source, Solar. And are you really winning? Thank you, Dr. Kathy Tynes. Go to Alivio.org, Alivio.org to learn more about the great work they do there. We'll have her back very soon. Thank you to Megan. and Zia and Tim. Thank you, Lady B. Love you all. Good night.
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